0: one of these first world problems came to light again. And then what I mean by that is not a real, like a real world problem is if you are the Milwaukee Bucks. You have one valuable asset and nothing else, right? Like the Bucks are in this hard place. Like, do we try to do another run with Giannis, or do we rip the Band-Aid off and trade Giannis and try to, you know, get the, start the rebuild, and then maybe in 2 or 3 years we can contend again? Like, that's a real world NBA problem. Meanwhile, you got the Oklahoma City Thunder, who they're blowing the Lakers out. This series could go 15 games. It would be over in 8. They're not even getting great contributions from the MVP. Shea had 23 last night. Their second best player, Jalen Williams, not playing. He's been injured for a lot of these playoffs. And they're still blowing out the Lakers. And they blew out the Suns. They're getting, now you don't lie to me, okay? But did anybody know who A.J. Mitchell was before this series? Did anybody know who some of these guys are on this Oklahoma City Thunder outside of our friends in Oklahoma City? It's got to be annoying if you're a fan of an NBA team and you can't even get your main 8 guys to come up with 45 wins, or your main 9 guys in the rotation to come up with 45 wins. Meanwhile, Mark Dagnow, the head coach of the Oklahoma City Thunder, has this roster full of guys. Some can play one night. One will play the next night. So this bench player will come in. Jalen Williams is hurt. And we'll just throw somebody else in there, like A.J. Mitchell. And he'll get 23 in a starting role. A.J. Mitchell could walk into your house right now in a Thunder jersey, an A.J. Mitchell jersey, and you wouldn't have any idea who he is. It must be really rough for Mark Dagnow, the head coach of the Thunder, to figure out which piece to play night in and night out.
1: There's a lot of choices. It's obviously a very good problem to have. I trust everybody. I think what makes it easier is the guys' commitment to the team and their willingness to kind of embrace the team nature of this team. You know, they're always ready to go. They root for each other's success. You know, Isaiah Joe was giving me play call recommendations for McCain in the fourth quarter of the other night.
0: What?
1: When he basically took his, or in the third, when he took his rotation, Isaiah didn't play in the second half. You know, tonight Isaiah Joe flips in. I didn't play McCain in the fourth. You know, their energy for each other doesn't drop off. It's pretty special. And that makes it easier because I know when I make those decisions, which sometimes are right, sometimes are wrong, the team's got my back and the guys are always going to be ready.
0: Imagine, like, I believe him 100%. Like, imagine having a roster full of guys where you're like, hey, today you're going to be the play caller guy for him. He's going to go in your spot. And then in a couple of days, when we get to game 4 of this series, we're going to flip and you're not going to see too many minutes, but you're going to be the play caller. Like, how lucky is this team? Is this Oklahoma City team and this roster that they have that they're able to do that? And again, A.J. Mitchell, 24 points last night.
2: I think the biggest thing for me was just going out there and being confident. I know what I can do. And I think when I go out there, I just want to compete and help this team win and play freely, have confidence. And I think obviously my teammates gave me a lot of confidence and the coaching staff. So it's been amazing to see that.
0: He started for Jalen Williams, who was out of this game, and drops 23, second-year player. You may not have heard of A.J. Mitchell. I'm not going to lie and tell you I know that much about A.J. Mitchell. Second-year player, I think he was out of Santa Barbara, and he's dropping 23 for this team. Not Shea, not Jay Will, not Chet, not Lou Dort. It's just ridiculous, the bevy of riches that this team has right now. And they're all good, and they're all young, and they're going to keep on doing it. And they're blowing L.A. out. And I'll credit the Lakers. They said, we're going to just kind of clamp down on SGA. And for the most part, they have. He scored 23 last night. Here's his thoughts on exactly how he's played in this series.
3: Obviously, I haven't been my best of performances. But I think I've been able to help the team win, and that's most important. As long as we win, if the rest of the playoff run or the rest of my career look like what it looked like the past 2 games, I'll be okay with it because we won games. So that's how I view it.
0: I don't know if I believe that. I mean, the guy averaged 31 a night in the regular season. He's averaging 21 a night in these three wins over the Lakers. I don't know if he's really would take 21 a night and three wins, but if you want to say it, all right, I got you, SGA. He gets way too much hate, by the way. Over on the other side, the LA Lakers, like, you listen to some of the comments from JJ Redick, and you're just like, bro, you really don't have anything you can do without Luka. With the way your roster is constructed versus that.
4: Typically, if you can poke holes at a team in a playoff series, you know, there's a good chance they might have like a temporary solution or can sort of adjust maybe a little bit. This team in game, because of their personnel, can just adjust like that. You know, they need shooting on the floor, great. They need multiple wing defenders on the floor, great. They need two bigs on the floor, great. They're a terrific basketball team. I said that before the series. Been very impressed with them. Still think we can beat them, but we got to be better.
0: He's got to say that, but deep down inside, he knows. Unless something happens to, like, three members of the Oklahoma City Thunder, Lakers have no shot. LA, again, this game, this series could be the best of 15. It'd be over in 8, especially without Luka. You know, this best of 7, I'd still say it's going to be, if Luka was healthy and able to go, I still would have said Thunder in 5. They're just, they just keep coming at you. Like he was mentioning, JJ Redick was mentioning. They need this, they put that guy in there. They need this, they put that guy in there. They need a wing defender. They got that guy on the bench. He's been waiting his time to get in. You need to put in Hartenstein and Chet. You need Twin Towers in there. They got it. You need guards. You need an on-ball defender who's not going to let you out of his sight. You got Lou Dort for that and Caruso. They are just loaded.
4: Well, again, the turnovers, you know, we lower number, but they still scored 30 points off those turnovers. I think we had 5 of them in the third. I think all of them actually led to them getting fast break transition baskets. I don't know what they ended up being, but I know at one point they were 11 of 17 from 3 in the second half. You know, they you know, you're not getting stops. It's harder to score. But, you know, again, the MVP is, you know, 18, 22, 7 of 20 tonight. And they've kicked our ass 3 straight games. They're an incredible basketball team.
0: It's right. The MVP's 7 of 20, and you still lost by 20 points. It's just a talent mismatch. And, you know, when you watch the Lakers play, and when LeBron goes to the bench, it's like when you watch a high school basketball team. You know, they have that one. They've got a good record, but they got the one player. You know what I mean? The one guy who's good on that high school basketball team. And it just, that kid's gets into foul trouble. Maybe gets a little banged up. Maybe he actually normally plays every minute of every game, but he gets that 1 minute break and the rest of the team looks like they've never played basketball before. That's the way I feel when I'm watching the Lakers when LeBron sits down. It just looks like the rest of the team has no idea how to play basketball. And that includes Austin Reeves. It's just amazing. The talent. I mean, even at 41 years old, what LeBron, stability-wise, brings to a 5 on the floor. And even he was mentioning the Oklahoma City Thunder depth.
5: No, it's not nothing. It's because it's not surprising. I mean, you've seen them over the years. They have a lot of bodies, and they got a lot of guys that can do multiple things on the floor. So, you know, it helps to have that depth.
0: It is interesting how we went from the era of the big three, and maybe some people believe we're in this era of the big three, but when you watch the Thunder, and you watch the Spurs, and you watch the Knicks in particular, because I don't think Detroit's terribly deep, and I don't think Cleveland's deep at all. They got a couple of guys off the bench, but those three, probably the three best teams playing basketball right now, they go 10, 11, 12 deep. There's guys coming off the bench fresh all the time. And the Lakers can't match that. They don't have talent on the bench to match the talent on the bench Oklahoma City has right now. They just don't.
5: Obviously, the third quarter, we started there. We didn't have the energy, the effort, you know, and they put a 30-plus point quarter on us. Took care of the game right there, honestly. You know, we had moments, obviously, in the first half that was really good for us. We did a good job of sharing the ball and knocking down shots. In that third quarter, we didn't knock down shots. We didn't defend or get stops. I would say we defended, but we didn't get stops, and it allowed them to kind of take control of the game.
0: And LeBron said he's not angry, he's not upset, he's not sad.
5: I mean, I'm going to say I'm not angry or disappointed. I mean, obviously you're disappointed. And it's a fact like you being down 3-0, obviously. But, I mean, you know, we still got life, and that's all you can ask for. And we got to be much better on Monday.
0: Yeah. It's not going to happen. It's over, all right? The series is over. I can't see the Lakers even getting game 4 when they play this one tomorrow night. And then we get what we want. I think, I don't know. I mean, I don't know if you're paying attention to the Timberwolves game right now, but Minnesota giving San Antonio all you can handle or all they can handle in this fourth game of their series. It's 2-1 San Antonio, but right now in the Twin Cities, the T-Wolves up 34-30 after the first quarter. And we just, don't we all just want Spurs and Thunder? But how about those T-Wolves, man? All right, coming up, I'm going to get to the best soundbite to come out of the Philadelphia loss to the Knicks today. We'll do that in about 20 minutes. Straight ahead, we talk Tampa Bay Buccaneers football. Life without Mike Evans begins. What will the Bucs do in 2026? Pat Donovan joins us next from Tampa Bay Sports Radio 95.7, the WDAE. We'll do that in about 5 minutes from right now here on Westwood One Sports.
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0: Cadillac Henderson.
1: The wide receiver room looks pretty healthy.
2: There's no doubt about it. And again, Mike is the best offensive player in the history of the Buccaneers, so I don't want to make it sound like it's not a loss to have him choose to go to San Francisco, but they are loaded at the position. And it was a thing, you know, a year ago when we were talking about the draft, it was the shock that they went with Emeka Ebuka. I do the Buccaneers, you know, I'm part of Buccaneers Radio, and I do their draft coverage. And I remember looking at my co-host last season for that, and we just, our jaws both dropped when they took Emeka Ebuka in the first round. But now a year later with Mike making the decision to leave, boy, that pick looks a lot better.
1: Yeah, and everybody kind of knew on draft night, like, okay, this is it. Whether or not Ebuka is going to be a big part of the offense in 2025, those of us not in Tampa, we're all watching, and we're like, this smells like the end for the aging Mike Evans, one of the great players in Buccaneers history. So it does look like it was a smart move made a year ago. Tampa Bay Sports Radio 95.7 talking to Pat Donovan here on Westwood One Sports about the Buccaneers. Can I just ask a simple question? What happened to the team that started 5-1 last year?
2: Yeah, it's a great question. And, you know, you can point to injuries because injuries were a big deal for the Buccaneers last year. The offensive line was decimated. Mike Evans was out for most of the season. I mean, there was a lot. Chris Godwin missed a bunch of time. Defensively, they had guys in and out constantly. Kalijah Kansi, another season lost, or at least much of it, due to injury. So it's just kind of one of those things where they couldn't keep anybody on the field. But at the same time, you know, part of the reason why I thought they had to go in another direction at offensive coordinator is as they got healthier at the end of the season, they started to play worse. And you should never get healthier and worse. And that happened last year to the Buccaneers. And that's part of the reason why people wanted Todd Bowles gone. But the offense really just, you know, the game plan against Carolina and anybody who watched that game on television, they knew that the game plan was to run the ball at least 30 times against Carolina because it had worked a season before. They went into the game and told everybody. But they were getting healthier at wide receiver, and they just decided, we're going to run the ball because it worked last year. And that's the kind of creativity they just lacked offensively. And, frankly, they lost with Liam Cohen going to Jacksonville.
1: Zach Robinson comes in now as the new OC. What are our thoughts on that hire as he comes over from the Atlanta Falcons?
2: You know, it's going to be interesting because Atlanta was a little bit up and down offensively, although they had issues at quarterback with injuries, right? So
1: yep.
2: I think it's hard to put all that on Zach Robinson. But at the same time, he's got more experience as a play caller than they had, you know, a year ago. So that's something that I think is going to be helpful. Emeka Ebuka, who I got to speak to this last week at an event he was doing with USAA for like hurricane relief stuff. He was talking very highly about how excited he is about what this offense is going to look like. So we'll see. I love it the way Atlanta was able to run the ball last year, but there's no Bijan Robinson here either. But I'm high on Buck here. I think the addition of Kenny of Gainwell is going to end up being a lot bigger than people realize for the Bucs offense. So I think, like I said, they've got the pieces in place, even though Mike's gone, even though Levante David's gone. There's a lot of good things happening, and offensively, I think that Zach Robinson is going to have basically the ability to do almost whatever he wants because they do have weapons all over the place, even though they're not named Mike Evans anymore.
1: Pat Donovan joining us for another minute or two from Tampa Bay Sports Radio 95.7 here on Westwood One Sports. I'm Mike Wickett. Does Baker Mayfield take another step? Does he have another step in him to join the elite quarterbacks in the NFL?
2: You know, it's such a great question. And, you know, you talked about how this is an interesting year. And I think it's an interesting year in so many ways. And one of them is Todd Bowles. And is he the guy? He's, I think, still trying to prove that here. And to an extent, I think Baker is as well. Here's the thing about Baker Mayfield is they love him here, right? Tampa Bay loves Baker Mayfield. He's the guy. He's the kind of guy that you want to be your quarterback. My question is, is he an elite quarterback? Is he the guy that can lead you to a Super Bowl? There's a lot of things I love about Baker's game, but at the same time, there are things from a football standpoint that I think he leaves on the table. And we've seen Baker now in Tampa Bay for three seasons. The year that the offensive line was healthy and started to play like one of the best offensive lines in football, Baker put up great numbers. The other two seasons, he's been good, but also we've seen a lot of messy mistakes and a lot of things that make me question. Like, I think if the offensive line is healthy and dominant, Baker can be as good as any quarterback in football. But when they're not, he tends to make mistakes. He tends to try to do too much. And I don't know if that's something he can ever get over. So I think when everything's working around him, Baker can be a guy who leads you to the Super Bowl. The question is, when things aren't working around him, is he good enough to lift everyone around him up? And so far, 2 out of 3 years, I haven't seen that.
1: 9-8, 10-7, 8-9 the last 3 years. As a football fan in the Midwest, I'm right here in Des Moines, Iowa. If I'm watching from afar, is the Buccaneers record, we don't know the schedule yet, but is the Buccaneers record going to be similar to the last three seasons?
2: My gut tells me yes, although I think there's a reason to be optimistic that the answer is no. And that reason is the defense, frankly, has been a sieve for the last few years. It just hasn't been good, really, since they won the Super Bowl. The defense has been bad. And everybody wanted Max Crosby to be traded to the Buccaneers. Everybody wanted to go get Trey Hendrickson, apparently Jason Light as well. He kind of mentioned that. But, you know, people were looking for big splash moves for the Bucs defense this offseason. And outside of the draft pick of Reuben Bain Jr. falling to them, it hasn't happened. However, I do think the addition of a guy like A'shaun Robinson up front is going to be very good for that defensive line. I think the additions of Alex Anzalone and Christian Roseboom gives them much more depth at inside linebacker. I think, frankly, makes them better at inside linebacker. And then Al-Qadeen Muhammad, who's the pass rusher they signed in free agency, had 11 sacks for Detroit last season, despite not starting a single game. So I think they've gotten better defensively. And I've been saying for years now, with everything they've got going on offense, if you could just be adequate defensively, you're going to be a tough team to beat. And I think the moves they've made this offseason, I'm not going to suggest they'll be a top five, even top 10 necessarily defense, but they'll be more adequate. And that might be enough to make them very tough to beat.
1: Pat Donovan says, bet the over on the Buccaneers win. No, I'm just kidding.
2: I'd take the over. I would take the over.
1: Pat, bigger loss, Mike Evans or Gene Deckerhoff, the longtime voice of Tampa retiring. Which one will Buccaneers fans feel more this year?
2: Oh, that's a great question. And we don't have an answer as to who's replacing Gene just
1: not yet. Isn't it you?
2: Listen, I've made the case, to be honest with you, that it should be me. Unfortunately, I don't really have the experience. I've done some high school and very low-level college play-by-play, and I actually think that I would be a great fit. But the reality is I know it won't be me. But it's definitely a huge loss. Gene is an absolute legend, but I think Mike is the one that, listen, I'm honest, I'm part of the radio broadcast, but when do we listen to the games on the radio when we can't see them on TV? Most people watching the game on TV are in the stadium. The loss of Mike Evans will be bigger during the season than Gene Deckerhoff, but the loss of Gene will certainly be felt. Buccaneer fans love that man. I'm thrilled to do every post-game show from the

0: that level of success. But
1: yeah,
0: thank you so
1: see?
0: Much. Always, yay. I'm just, it's possible, okay? But Mike, thanks for having me. You are the man. And yeah, definitely tune to D-Mac and Ryder. 2 to 6 drive time on 97.1 The Fan.
2: 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Used to be on this network, I do believe, as a matter of fact. So good for him for getting back on the air and getting off the beach. We opened the show with the big breaking news in the NBA. The Washington Wizards have won the NBA draft lottery. What does this mean? Where are they going to go? Is it a lock they take the kid out of BYU? Or could it be somebody else? We're going to go to D.C. next, from the West Coast to the East Coast. We're going to talk to Chris Russell from the Team 980 in D.C. on the future of the Wiz. That's next on Westwood One Sports.
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1: Picking second will be the Utah Jazz, and that means that the number one pick in the 2026 NBA draft goes to the Washington Wizards.
2: They did it! The Wizards won the lottery! So now what? Well, let's go to Washington, D.C. and talk some Wizards basketball. Joining us from the Team 980 in D.C., Chris Russell is with us. And do not forget to follow him. He's got an awesome Twitter handle, RussellMania621. Chris, thanks for coming on, man.
3: Yeah, you got it, Mike. Thanks for having me. How are you? And thanks for the nice words.
2: Has everyone in D.C. learned how to say DeBoncia yet?
3: They know A.J. DeBoncia. There is no doubt about that. You know, listen, welcome to my world, right? Trying to figure all this stuff out. And, you know, just the latest that I went out for Mother's Day dinner, I start seeing all these rumors about, I think it's Jake Fisher or whoever it is, old former Yahoo guy, who now, I guess, has an independent Substack, don't we all? And he's reporting that, you know, Michael Winger, who's the president of basketball operations for the Wizards and all their other basketball properties, I'd be willing to move down. And now people are trying to say, well, the Wizards might be able to get the guy that they wanted last year, and Ace Bailey, the guy that didn't want to go to Utah, the guy that wanted to go to Washington that they didn't get because they got screwed by, well, the lottery, and they might be able to move down. So who knows if the Wizards even stay here at number one.
2: Should they stay at number one? Should they do the smart thing and take DeBoncia? Yeah.
3: I think they should. I think they should. I mean, listen, I can't conclusively tell you 100% that they'd be wrong by taking Darren Peterson, but DeBoncia is the more all-around product, the safer choice, and, oh, by the way, just electric in terms of his skill set, with size, with ball handling ability, just with everything. And, you know, they've been so bad. They've won 17 games on average for 3 years. Oof. They've won 51 games over 3 years combined. They can use anything and everything and everyone.
2: So the Wizards win the lottery. We're talking with the Team 980's Chris Russell from D.C. here on Westwood One Sports. I'm Mike Wickett. I know this is kind of a dumb question. Does A.J. DeBoncia fit into what the Wizards want to do? It feels like he fits into every team, but does he fit into a need on this squad, considering how many needs the Wiz have?
3: Yeah, absolutely he does, Mike. Look, again, when you're as bad as they've been, you make it work, right? The one thing that I believe, I got to be honest with you at first, I'm a non-tanking guy, so I'm like Adam Silver Jr., if he wants to leave his fortune to me, when the time is come, I'll gladly take that too. But I am an anti-tanking guy. So I've been the lone voice that have been like, you know, get me out of this. I hate this. 3 years of absolute pure misery. The one thing that gets you, I want to say do it right, but even if you don't do it right, is it gets you a very, very young roster, a deep young roster. And that's why DeBoncia can go and fit in anywhere, because they can make some of the usable pieces that they've gathered in all of this reorganization, tanking, destruction, whatever you want to call it thing over the last 3 years, and put those guys on the bench. And I was listening to you while I was driving to dinner. And you were talking about, and I don't want to quote you exactly, but you were talking about like Oklahoma City, how they can just hurt you in many different ways, and they're so deep. Don't forget, Will Dawkins, the general manager of the Wizards, came from Oklahoma City. And Michael Winger, the president of basketball operations for Monumental and the Wizards, was originally in Oklahoma City before going out to the Clippers. So they know how to build a young, two-way, multi-way, deep roster. They're never, ever, ever going to be like, oh, we're going to build a championship contender or even a playoff team with six or seven guys, kind of like how the Knicks were last year, if you remember that. And what do we have now? The Knicks are deeper, right? Teams learn and figure out that they can't be 6 and 7 deep legitimately and win a championship and play 82 regular season games and 4 rounds of the playoffs.
2: Well,
3: that's what the Wizards have been trying to build.
2: Well, thank you for listening. I appreciate that very much. Talking Chris Russell from the Team 980 in D.C. joining us here on Westwood One. So let's say they make the pick. They take the, they do the smart thing. They take Devonta at number one. You pair him with Trae Young, whatever you get out of Anthony Davis. Is this a team that, and I don't mean this disrespectfully, can win 25 games with that roster?
3: Oh, absolutely. Absolutely. I mean, 25 games, you know, would be...
2: It'd be an improvement over the 17 wins a year.
3: It would be an improvement, but you should hear the way these fans are talking. They're and this is before they landed the number one overall pick. They're talking about, you know, since really the Anthony Davis trade, they're talking about 45, 50 wins. This team hasn't won 50 games in the regular season, you know, since they won a championship back in 1978. I was 5 years old, for God's sakes. it's been a long time, right? But here's the thing. You know, if you just look at what they're building here, if Anthony Davis wants to be a part of this, and that's a big if. We know Trae Young wants to be a part of this, even though he's got a player option that he's got to enact, if you will, for this upcoming year. Everybody believes he will. He's been the darling of the town. Anthony Davis has been much, much, much more shrouded in mystery. We don't know if Anthony Davis is going to play a game. My guess, my hunch, is Anthony Davis plays enough games, stays with the Wizards, because he doesn't offer tremendous trade value now, being that he never played one single game with the Wizards and obviously has battled all sorts of injuries even before that with the Mavericks, the Lakers, New Orleans, every team that he's been on, right? So my guess is Anthony Davis is here for the first part of the year, whatever that means, January, February. I'm sure he'll miss about 30 out of 40 games, and maybe he'll play 10, 12, 13 games, whatever it might be. The Wizards are better than they were or better than they have been, and maybe it's enough shine to get him out of here and to get him to a contender in February. Or maybe he just stays here and he's kind of miserable and he's kind of injured all the time, which has been the book on him, right? So we don't know what to expect out of him. But Trae Young, as long as he's healthy, and he missed a lot of time, some of that by design, obviously after the trade from Atlanta, wants to be here. We know that. And then that young core that they have, and you know, these aren't household names, but guys like Keyshawn George and Alex Sarr. I would love to see Devonta, Sarr, and Anthony Davis paired 1-2-3 across the front line. They might win games Timberwolves style, like allowing 100 points a game, 98 points a game, something like that. That's what kind of team they could be, but we don't know that they're going to be, if that makes sense.
2: What kind of, and I know that it's a fan base that wants to have a winner. They got the number one pick, 16 years ago, I think it was, when John Wall went number one, and they haven't been there since. How passionate are Wizards fans in D.C., considering I know it's a football town, the Nationals won a World Series, but the Wizards, we don't ever hear or talk about them on a national level, so they're going to get more love right now for the next 8 weeks than they have for the last 8 years.
3: Yeah, well, they got pretty hot attention-wise around here in 16, 17, you know, when Wall and Beal were healthy and they were making that run to the second round, and they really should have gotten to the conference finals one of those years if Wall doesn't get banged up. But since then, it's just been kind of a horror show, right? You know, so I would say, like, everybody has told me, and I've lived here since, 2007? Yeah, 2007. So almost 20 years, right? Everyone tells me how great of a basketball town this is, both pro and college. Well, I've never been really able to sense that. Very, very, very limited times, as I mentioned, with the Wizards when they did it. And even that, it took a while, right? Games weren't always sold out in the postseason. College basketball, not great. You know, that was after Maryland had won the national championship. Even when Georgetown went to the Final Four, it wasn't like a great basketball field. But everybody swears that this is a great basketball town. I think they killed off a lot of the fan base by, A, not being great before the tank. And then the last 3 years, Mike, I mean, again, it's hard. If you're a diehard fan, if you're a passionate fan, you're paying whatever price you're paying, it's hard to go watch a team that not only doesn't win, but is largely uncompetitive. So I do want to see this team, if they can finally turn it around and say, win 40 games this year. And I know that's a meteoric jump. And then maybe win 50 games the next year. And maybe you make the playoffs 2 years from now, year five of the rebuild. I do want to see what this feels like, because it's been very, very limited, and it's been a long time. Now, they got a lot of work to get to that point. Again, don't forget, the Pistons sucked, tanked, whatever you want to call it, for five full years, right? For five full years, Mike. And they just barely got past the Magic in year seven to win a first-round series. Think about that. If they've got to wait that long around here, oof, I mean, like, that doesn't require patience. That requires sanity, you know?
2: I was in Milwaukee for a long time. I was in Detroit before that. I've watched some teams be mediocre and bad for the last 25 years of my career, so I 1,000% understand. The difference is not everybody has Alex Ovechkin to watch, and not everybody has a World Series coming to town all the time. Not everybody had Bryce Harper and Strasburg, and, well, the Commanders are what they are right now. But regardless, Chris, thank you so much for coming on, man. Really do appreciate it. I know it was a last-minute thing, so thanks for joining us.
3: You got it. My pleasure. Have a great night. Appreciate it.
2: Follow him on Twitter if you want all. There's going to be a lot of Washington Wizards stuff in the next 8 weeks before we get to the draft coming up next month. WrestleMania 621. Chris Russell joining us from the Team 980 in D.C. And he's right. Like, there are certain basketball towns where you know they've got a history. I mean, the Bullets, before they were the Wizards, they were the Bullets. They won a title back, but it was in the 70s, man. And I hear what he's saying. Like, how can you be a passionate NBA town when your team really has had nothing to show? But I saw it in Milwaukee when I was there. I moved to Milwaukee and did mornings on a station in Milwaukee for 10 years. And when I got there, it was the end of the Michael Redd era and Dan Gadzarich and Mo Williams. Like, just not great players. And it changed when they got their Greek god in Giannis and Antetokounmpo. And it was supposed to be Giannis and Jabari Parker, and that didn't work out. But still, Giannis and the Bucks won a championship. That's what D.C. reminds me of. That's what the Wizards remind me of. A franchise that's been okay. They're often in the lottery. Sometimes they're an 8 seed. They haven't had a lot of success lately. But now they might get their Giannis. We don't know if DeBanso is going to be a great player. He's a great college player. The 1 year he went to BYU. We don't know if Peterson's going to be a great player. He was a great high school player. He was a good college player, but didn't get on the floor enough. And some weird report about too much creatine in his made him cramp up, like violently cramp up this season for Kansas. But you know, as being a non-Wizards fan, you hope for that city and that fan base. You hope the district can get a good player and DeBanza can be the guy that can get them to that next level. At least I do, and I'm not a Wizards fan, you know. But that's a pretty cool get for that squad, and again, thanks to Chris Russell for coming up on the program today. We did call him on Mother's Day to see if he would come on. Because let's be real, if the Wizards don't win the lottery, we're not calling Chris. We're going to rank some stuff coming up next hour. Also, we're going to go to Boston. I'm not sure if you know, but there's a lot happening in Beantown right now. There's a lot going on with the Celtics, and maybe we'll touch on those New England Patriots. Is Mike Vrabel going to be the head coach come week one? We'll talk to Nesson's Adam Kaufman coming up at 20 after the hour. I'm Mike Wickett. We'll rank stuff. We'll cry together. Final hour coming up here on Westwood One Sports.
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1: Sunday Funday night. 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We're going to go to Boston and talk to Nesson's Adam Kaufman about the Patriots. And I don't know if you know, but there's a situation going on with the Patriots head football coach. Jim Rome made a great analogy. He said it's like the gold rush. Everybody's finding a little nugget, and this story will continue as everyone digs a little nugget. What I see, there was the latest story. They rented a boat while she was pregnant or something like that. It's just, we'll get into the Patriots coming up in about 20 minutes from now here on Westwood One Sports. But we like to rank stuff on the program, and every Sunday night we do a top five, a power ranking, because my buddy Alex once said to me, Wickett, you have an ability to rank anything. And I said, thank you. It's a compliment. So if we get a little music here, Art, we're going to do our favorite Sunday night segment called Rank Stuff, where you're going to give five something. Five of something. Stuart, our producer, will rank five of something, and then I will close it. So, Art, you get to lead us off. Rank stuff.
2: Okay. All right, let me see. Mine's sports related.
1: Okay, because it's going to be sports or non-sports. I don't know. No one tells anybody where we're going to go before we get on the air here.
2: Okay, top five. This is the most demanding sports ranked by their physical and skill requirements.
1: He's a hockey fan, so you know what number one is going to be. Go on, what's number five?
2: Okay, number five, wrestling. Demands high physical fitness, stamina, and grappling skill.
1: Are you referring to collegiate, real wrestling or WWE?
2: It has to be collegiate.
1: Olympic wrestling, yes. Okay, all right.
2: Number four, basketball. Requires intense cardiovascular endurance, extreme speed, agility, and precise hand-to-eye coordination. I wowed you with that one, didn't I?
1: You did. The word cardiovascular threw me off the microphone for a second. What's number three?
2: American football. An intense mix of speed, strength, and strategic teamwork.
1: What did you Google the terms to try to get these definitions?
2: Isn't that good?
1: And what's number one?
2: Number two.
1: Oh, number two. Sorry.
2: Number two. Ice hockey combines extreme physical demand, intense speed, and high-level skill while navigating on ice skates.
1: So, football is three. Hockey is two.
3: Yeah. Number one.
1: Stuart, you want to take a guess at what number one is on his list?
3: I mean, is it like...
1: is it fighting? Is it boxing?
3: Say like MMA, maybe?
2: Boxing is number one.
1: Okay. Yeah, you can tell that Art is in his 50s. Because no young person would say boxing. They would say MMA. But it's okay.
2: frequently ranked as the hardest sport, requiring maximum physical exertion, nerve, and mental toughness.
1: Just try, without anyone in the ring hitting you back, just try throwing fists for 3 minutes at a time, exactly. And then do that 12 times in a row.
2: Yeah.
1: Boxing's insane. MMA is in that conversation, but I feel you on boxing. All right. Five most physically demanding sports in the books. Stu, what are you ranking this hour?
3: All right. In honor of Joel Embiid's playoff exit and James Harden, who I assume at some point will be talking about a playoff exit, maybe in the next few days or maybe in
1: the beard weeks. Showed up the other night. The beard was big yesterday.
3: This is more Embiid, though. These are the five greatest NBA players to never win a championship ring.
1: Okay. All right.
3: Number five, I'm going to go with Patrick Ewing, obviously one of the great big men of the 90s. Jordan was in his way for a bit. Did get to that finals in the mid-90s.
1: Hakeem was in his way, too.
3: Yeah. Yeah, so there are others in his way, but I think Patrick Ewing, probably top 25 player. He is one of the best to never win a ring. Number four, Chris Paul. Many consider him the best or one of the best pure point guards in NBA history.
1: What guy?
3: The Clippers had some good teams with him, but they were never able to get over the top. Number three, the mailman Karl Malone, got to the two finals in the late 90s against the Bulls. Got to another one with the Lakers in his final year. He was the, you know, one of the best scorers in NBA history. He never won one. Number two, Allen Iverson, just one of my favorite players and just one of the greatest small guys in the NBA history. Got to the finals against the Lakers in 2001. They were never able to win it. And number one, Sir Charles Barkley.
1: Okay.
3: One of the best players in NBA history as well. So those are my five greatest NBA players to never win a ring.
1: We're doing another sports one here. All right. Because mine is the five greatest players in the history of the NBA over 7 foot three.
3: Oh.
1: In honor of Victor Wembanyama getting ejected from the playoff game tonight, he threw an elbow that hit Naz Reid square in the middle of the throat and got bounced in. I hope you didn't have Wemby in your parlay like I did, but Victor Wembanyama inspiring this. The greatest players over 7 foot three. So think about how tall some of your favorite tall NBA players are. Number five, Manute Bol. Manute Bol, in one game, okay, he was 7 foot seven. And in one game, Manute Bol hit 6 3-pointers. Look it up. It actually happened. But Manute Bol in the 1980s and early 90s had 2,086 blocks. He was one of the best defensive players, and he weighed as much as me. 7 foot seven and 200 pounds. Imagine how, that's some skinniness right there.
2: And Mike, yeah. He reminded all of us of the Cookie Monster.
1: Yeah, he did. He sounded, he and Dikembe Mutombo both sounded like the Cookie Monster. Let's think of okay. All right. Okay, Art. Number five, Manute Bol. Number four, Rick Smits of the Indiana Pacers at 7 foot four. Had over 1,100 blocks. He scored 14 points per game for his NBA career. Part of those Reggie Miller Pacers teams that could never quite get past the Knicks or Mike's Bulls or whatever. But the dunking Dutchman, Rick Smits, the fourth best player over 7 foot three. Number three on this list, if we were just talking college, he'd be on top of the list. Ralph Sampson, 752 blocks, three-time All-American in college, 15-8 for his NBA career. He was a very good NBA player. Sampson was never the player he was supposed to be when he was drafted by Houston. He was still a good player. This is not knocking Ralph Sampson. But he was supposed to be a lot better in the pros. Number one pick, three-time college player of the year, four-time All-Star. He's number three on the list in the NBA. Number two on my list, Yao Ming. You remember how good Yao Ming was? I remember watching Yao Ming as a rookie go up against Shaq. And that was a battle that I wanted to watch 100 more times. Averaged 19-9 for his NBA career. He's the tallest player ever inducted into the Naismith Basketball Hall of Fame. Yao Ming, number two on my list as the second greatest player.
2: And genetically engineered.
1: That's fine. Whatever. He got to the association. He got to the hall. He was great for like 4 years, if that. And the greatest player over 7 foot three, he got ejected tonight by throwing an elbow into the throat of Naz Reid. He's there. He's incredible. He's an alien. He's the most skilled big man we've ever seen. Anybody over 7 foot three. Like, my favorite center of all time is Hakeem Olajuwon, and he was 6 foot 11. We're talking about guys who are over, who are 4 or 5 inches taller, or in Wemby's case, 7 inches taller than Hakeem Olajuwon. The dude is as good as anybody at over this height, inside, outside, blocks every shot. Victor Wembanyama, and I'm not prisoner of the moment here. His skill set is greater than anybody else we've seen over 7 foot three. So there is our ranking list for the week. Nicely done, boys.
2: Question for you.
1: Yeah.
2: Would Kareem be able to shoot his skyhook over Wimby?
1: That's a good question. Yeah, I would. Okay, we need some math. I was told there was not going to be any math. How long was Kareem's arm? So if you put Kareem jumping on one leg, running the skyhook, and you can't see it, but I've got my hand over my head. I'm sure everybody does right now. I've got my hand over my head trying to mock doing the skyhook. And then you've got Wemby, who's taller than Kareem. Look, Kareem was 7'2", and Wemby's 5 inches taller than Kareem Abdul-Jabbar. You imagine watching Victor Wembanyama try to defend Kareem Abdul-Jabbar and the skyhook? He could probably get his hand close, right? Like, if I just do simple math, I would think he's close.
2: Yeah, I would think so.
1: All right, so here's what we need. Stu, we need to find out Kareem's arm length. We need to find out...
3: His wingspan is 7'5", Kareem.
1: His wingspan was 7'5". What's Wembanyama's wingspan?
3: I think it's more than that.
1: I would imagine he's 5 inches taller than Kareem Abdul-Jabbar. So if he's face guarding...
3: 8 feet. 8 feet exactly, according to Google.
1: 8 feet. 8 feet.
3: So stupid.
1: The studio that I built in my basement that I'm live from, the width of it is 8 feet. Okay. I can't even imagine being able to touch both sides of this. And I'm guessing Wembanyama could palm both sides of this studio. So, okay. So you get Wemby, who's got an 8 foot wingspan, 7'5". And he's, you know, here comes Kareem. He's backing him down, and he's getting ready to set up for the skyhook. He takes that pivot, and he goes to put the arm up. Wemby goes to block it. He could probably get to it. Maybe not all the time, but I think if there's ever going to be anyone who could actually physically keep up with the movement and the smoothness of the skyhook, it'd be Wemby. It wouldn't be Manute Bol, you know, no. who was a 7'7" shot blocker, but was skinnier than Kareem, and Kareem was plenty skinny. Someone in their car right now is screaming George Mirason, and he just missed the cut. He was 7'7" as well. The difference was he was 7'7" and weighed 300 pounds. Big George was the most improved player 1 year, for the Washington Bullets. Guy played a lot of basketball, man. Scored 9 points a game, 6 rebounds. You know, not the healthiest dude in the world, but yeah, George Mirason in the conversation. Just missed the cut. We'll do rankings again coming up next week as well here on Westwood One Sports. We do it on Sunday nights. Straight ahead, though, we go to Boston. We'll talk some Patriots football. And there seems to be a headline that is being just poked and prodded and needled and dug into over and over again. We will touch on Mike Vrabel. Nesson's Adam Kaufman joins us from New England coming up on the other side here on Westwood One Sports.
0: ACL tear late last year. No playoffs in KC for the first time in 12 seasons. But now, Andy Reid says the three-time Super Bowl MVP is on track for OTAs. Could Mahomes really be 100% by week one? Westwood One Sports.
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1: It is 10:20 on the East Coast, where our guest, I'm assuming he's either a vampire, he's getting ready to go to bed, he might be a late night owl. Let's go to New England. Joining us from Nesson to talk all things Patriots, Adam Kaufman is with us. Adam, thank you for staying up late with us over there on the East Coast.
2: Like you said, night owl. How are you?
1: I'm well, man. Thanks for coming on. How sick are you? I'm assuming it pays the bills for your industry and your part of the country, but how sick of the Mike Vrabel, Diana Russini story are you?
2: From a content standpoint and talking about it on the air, I would say I'm actually very tired of it. I just think there are only so many times that you can say the same things. And at a certain point, you know, sort of the funny part goes out the window, right? And all the different memes and jokes and everything that has been uncovered in their past or things that Russini has said about him or alluding to him in interviews. I mean, the Twitter hawks have been working when it comes to, just rediscovering things. But, you know, it does get to be a little too much because, you know, at a certain point, you're talking about real people with real families and real issues that, you know, are their private lives that are playing out in the public eye. Now, in saying all of that, the social media component that I mentioned, like, that part's, you know, kind of just schadenfreude. Like, that's kind of every, I'm not going to lie, anytime somebody sends me a text with a new meme or, you know, you wouldn't believe what was uncovered in this interview from, you know, 2018, I laugh like everybody else. Like, that stuff's amusing, but I can't fathom what the significant others are going through and what, you know, again, the human element and just like how awful that is. But from a football standpoint, in terms of the Patriots, like, there is no impact. Like, that's why anyone suggesting like Polymarket and Kalshi and all these places that have prediction odds markets on Mike Vrabel and whether or not he'll keep his job, what has happened that should justify him losing it? That's the part that I can't figure out.
1: There are people, yeah, I've seen the same thing, and there are people wondering if Bob Kraft is going to just say enough is enough, a distraction is enough, because I'm assuming, Adam, that the expectation or the hope, I guess, is that by the time we get to August and we get to camp, all of this will have fizzled out and died down. But as you mentioned, every day there's something new, like the latest is they were on a boat together in 2021. Oh, my gosh. Has Kraft said anything about that? Has Kraft spoken about this recently?
2: No. Not one word. And that's fine. He doesn't need to. I don't think people are, obviously at some point there will come a time that he will be asked and he'll say something. In all likelihood, it's that we love Mike and support Mike and he's our coach and we went to the Super Bowl last year and, you know, he's got our full backing, you know, and maybe it would dovetail into something about, you know, we're just sorry the families are going through this and on, but I wouldn't be surprised if there's whether a prepared statement that actually is emailed or posted on social media, or maybe he says something and doesn't take any questions about it. I don't know. But yeah, at some point he will have to say something. But again, this is, we're talking about here presumed, even though, look, we all believe it happened, but presumed technically infidelity, which this isn't one of the Patriots' many cheating scandals. This is a Mike Vrabel cheating scandal of a different kind entirely. So it's not relevant, you know, to me. You know, you want to talk about the journalistic integrity issue with Diana Russini, and obviously everybody has jumped aboard that train, and insiders in general, and what exactly happens in the exchange of information, and was there tampering, and, you know, impact in previous deals in terms of either creating markets or killing markets and trade deals, free agency, and, you know, what's her role been in the AJ Brown thing, especially if he does get traded to New England by Philadelphia just after the start of June, which most everybody anticipates. It's you know, that's the stuff that matters. But again, none of that is wrongdoing per se on Vrabel's part. He's a football coach. So again, what, like, you can say what has Diana Russini done that's played a role and impacted her job? Well, a lot. What's Mike Vrabel done that impacts how he goes out on a Sunday and attempts to lead his team to victory? I don't know. I need someone to explain that to me.
1: Talking to Adam Kaufman from Nesson, Patriots man right here on Westwood One Sports. Well, let's get to football. And you brought it up, the A.J. Brown story. We're all waiting for it to happen. Dude, it's happening, right? Like, come a month from now or 3 weeks from now, A.J. Brown's going to be a Patriot, right?
2: I believe so, and it's not just because obviously the Patriots want him, and we know it's funny. I think back to when Bill Belichick was here, and you know, if a guy's under contract with another team, Bill wasn't touching it. He wasn't saying a word about the guy unless it was, you know, previewing a game and how good a player he is and overemphasizing that level of talent. You know, certainly in the off season, never, ever, ever was he weighing in any form on someone who had a contract with another team. Mike Vrabel's, you know, out at the meetings over the off season and is asked about A.J. Brown and goes, you know, full song and verse on how much he loves the guy. And they talk all the time and, you know, their time in Tennessee and they're still in touch and good friends and, you know, just pumping his tires too. Again, people could, like, he didn't say anything legally wrong, if you will, but people could interpret some of that as tampering, especially surrounding reports about New England's desire to bring in A.J. Brown. But I think from the Philadelphia side, that's where the tea leaves are. Like, everybody knows New England needs to improve at wide receiver. Lost Stephon Diggs, brings in Romeo Dobbs, but they don't have this clear, bona fide number one wide receiver, certainly not by reputation, to pair with Drake May. You know, a guy who's capable of going out and getting you 12 to 1,500 yards in a single season, like an A.J. Brown. The Eagles go out, and one, it's not even a terribly pass-friendly offense to begin with. We know that with Jalen Hurts. But they go out, and it's just depth, right? They add Dontavian Wicks. They add Hollywood Brown. Then they trade up in the first round of the draft, and they select Lemon. It's like, okay. I mean, everybody knows what's going on here. The denials don't matter. A.J. Brown's getting moved, and it sort of feels like, at least, the Patriots are bidding against themselves. I mean, who out there has been attached to A.J. Brown other than kind of sort of the Rams? It's pretty much been all New England, to the point where even the insiders like Adam Schefter are coming out and saying a deal is expected to happen after June 1st. And the only reason it's waiting for that is the financial component in terms of a savings and dead cap hit and all of that for Philadelphia. That's it. So, yeah, I believe it's going to happen. And there's, you know, value to be had on the betting market. Long shot on Drake May MVP, on, you know, Patriots win total, on, you know, like, you get into the prop market. Like, A.J. Brown should go out, and again, if he's healthy, that's always the caveat, but he could have a 1,500-yard or 1,200-yard or somewhere in between season as the clear number one for Drake May. I mean, is he going to spread the ball around the way he did last year with Stephon Diggs and Mac Hollins and Kayshon Booty and Pop Douglas and Kyle Williams and obviously Hunter Henry and all these dudes when he's got a guy that's, you know, vocally hungry for the ball and A.J. Brown? I doubt it. Not the same anyway.
1: Yeah, it's going to be my next question was going to be, if A.J. Brown is in camp, who are the three best receivers on the Patriots? But let's keep him out of this. Right now, Adam, who are the three best pass catchers on the New England Patriots?
2: I mean, I still think, I don't know that I'd rank him one, but I still think that Hunter Henry is going to be a safety blanket for Drake May. You know, again, you look at last year and different roster, but like you said, take A.J. Brown out of it. Hunter Henry was second on the team in targets, receiving yards, receptions. I think he led the team in receiving touchdowns. Like, it's inside the 20s, you know, if not in between the 20s, Drake May has an eye for Hunter Henry. It's, you know, that's what veteran tight ends are there for. So from a reliability factor, there is a part of me that wants to put him at number one. Romeo Dobbs should, in theory, come in and replace what Stephon Diggs gave you, which quietly was a 1,000-yard season. It was very inconsistent, and I realized that would be career-high numbers for Romeo Dobbs, but I would remind people that in Green Bay, Jordan Love kind of ran the favorite receiver is the open receiver offense. You know, they were really spreading the ball around, which, again, Patriots do that as well. But Dobbs would take on a sizably larger role in New England than he had in Green Bay. So, you know, in terms of wide receivers, specifically wide receivers, it should be Dobbs, and then it's Booty. But you have to put in Hunter Henry in that conversation.
1: I know fantasy football players want an answer to this one. Who does Mike Vrabel view as the best running back on the New England Patriots?
2: So it's funny because obviously at the beginning of the year, and there were some fumble issues early, but it was, Ramondre Stevenson. And then he gets hurt, Travion Henderson, a rookie, steps in and puts together some strong games, a level of consistency. But as soon as Stevenson came back, he became the bell cow again. Henderson was sprinkled in too. They both kind of got some production late regular season, but come playoff time, Henderson was sort of buried. And when he did get an opportunity, didn't deliver, and it was Stevenson. And that's, you know, all in the wake of Antonio Gibson suffering the season-ending injury when he was, in theory, serving a larger role as that third-down pass-catching back kind of thing. And so with just these two right now, and I know there are other guys in camp too, but with these two as the focal points, I would say from a fantasy perspective, I wouldn't want either of them. at least early, right? I mean, if you're getting some value late in your best ball drafts or in your season-long drafts, or I wouldn't play either of them in daily fantasy. I wouldn't go near them in DFS unless one of them is hurt and you know who the guy is going to be, because you just from week to week, okay, is it a Stevenson week? Is it a Henderson week? Are they both going to get touches? And those offenses from a fantasy standpoint, those offenses just, I don't like them. I don't trust them. I don't really want to be around them.
1: Talking with Adam Kaufman from Nesson about the Patriots here on Westwood One Sports for another minute or two. My name's Mike Wickett. The last time we saw Drake May and the Patriots play, the offensive line was getting crushed by a four-man rush from Seattle for most of the night. What have they done to address that offensive line to keep Drake May upright?
2: Well, they went out. You know, Anderson Vera Tucker obviously was a good addition along the offensive line if he can stay healthy. Who knows if he can? You know, he couldn't with the Jets, but if he's healthy, he's a game changer. They, you know, used high draft capital on offensive linemen as well. And so they've gone out from just a general improvement across the line standpoint improved. Like I would say their line right now as it exists is stronger than it was when they were getting shellacked, as you said, and not fully healthy either. Not making excuses, but it plays into it. Like, you know, Will Campbell, for instance, their, you know, first round pick last year, had an excellent season. Then he got hurt. He came back. He wasn't the same. And he had a terrible, awful, almost inexcusably bad playoff run. I mean, allowing like historic tackles to Drake May in poor protection. But again, he wasn't right. He's going to enter a new season healthy. So the starting offensive line as it exists on paper is much improved. How good it is, we'll see, but much improved. My concern would be there's still an absence of depth, which, again, they learned it last year. Any team learns it at some point. Depth is so incredibly important along the offensive line and in the trenches in general. And you got to protect your most valuable asset. That's your quarterback. If you can't do that, you're going to be in trouble. And just in general, and I'm not saying anything that football fans don't know already, but you get to the playoffs, the Super Bowl in particular, these games are won in the trenches. You know, who can get to the quarterback, who can protect their quarterback. The Seahawks could do whatever they wanted to Drake May. The Patriots had no answer for Sam Darnold, and he wasn't even that good. They just couldn't get to him. You know, he was evading tackles, and he was free to roam and extend drives. You know, you look back at the previous Super Bowl, the Chiefs got manhandled by Philadelphia. Why? Because Patrick Mahomes couldn't do anything against that defensive line. We saw the exact same formula to beat him when Tom Brady in Tampa Bay took down KC, you know, years ago. It's just this.

0: stupid. Every day there's something new that comes out and you wonder, how did two people that are literally in the public eye, they're on TV. Her job is to be on TV. How do you keep going out and doing these things and you don't expect to be seen? You know, like people know what you look like, but every single day, and I imagine him being in New England in the Boston area, every day you're just getting beat over the head with it. And it's nice to take a break and just talk about the Patriots and the improvements they have made and the question marks. That is a scary backfield if you're a fantasy player. AJ Brown, if he gets the attention, what does that mean for Romeo Doubs? Does it open things up for Doubs and Hunter Henry and everybody else? The defense was pretty damn good last year. Patriots going to be right back in the mix come this NFL season. Schedule gets released on Thursday. We have a big schedule release party here on Westwood One all night on Thursday night. So make sure you're tuning in for that. We are going to wrap it up. And if you missed the best soundbite from the Philadelphia New York game today, we'll play it for you on the other side on Westwood One Sports.
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1: Johnny Ballgame, John Mallory coming your way at the top of the hour, taking you through the night here on Westwood One Sports. So we were asking you this question earlier, and we got a ton of people. If you were one of those and you want to jump back in, now is the time. Pick up the phone, 310-840-4910. When was the last time your favorite team made you cry or made you emotionally distraught? And I ask that because the Philadelphia 76ers got bounced today. They got swept out of the NBA playoffs in the second round by the New York Knicks. And there was a young lady, part of a news package, that kind of caught my attention. So picture this. The Sixers lose. Philadelphia TV station sends a woman out to the game, obviously to cover the game. And they say, go to the concourse where everybody walks around to get their seats and their food and whatever. It's the main concourse of the building. And so she's out there, and the Knicks fans who have taken over the Sixers arena are basically now just taking over this woman's newscast or this woman's hit from the arena. Listen to this.
2: Walter, you would think that I'm in New York right now instead of Philadelphia. This is absolutely not the way that fans hope to end the Sixers season. You can see that I am surrounded by Knicks fans right now. What some of the Sixers fans I know had to say.
3: I ain't gonna lie, this is a Mother's Day massacre. I left my mom, you know what I mean? It's been something thinking that I'm going down with the ship, but I'm going down with the ship, so I gotta make it up to mama.
4: Sell the team, fire Nick Nurse, everybody gone. Like Kyle Lowry, coach.
5: We're getting clowned. I got nothing.
6: I think it was game 6 a few years ago when the Knicks beat us here and we walked out and they were chanting like this. It's worse this year.
7: They got to play better defense.
8: And I love Joel and I hope he stays. I love the whole team. They did amazing, but it's just heartbreaking. It really is.
9: It's a wrap.
1: I love the dichotomy between the last two. The woman who's crying her eyes out. And then the other woman who's walking out of it, it's a wrap. I think it's great. I love this kid, too.
4: Sell the team, fire Nick Nurse, everybody gone.
1: That kid's going to have a job on WIP in Philadelphia in about 10 years, I'm telling you right now. But it was this woman that inspired the question.
8: And I love Joel, and I hope he stays. I love the whole team. They did amazing, but it's just heartbreaking. It really is.
1: Are you really that upset about a second-round NBA playoff exit? The Eastern Conference semifinals? I know what beating Boston meant to the city of Philadelphia, but you got beat by a team who's just steamrolling people right now. But it begs the question. For you, if you're driving around, maybe on your way to work, maybe on your way home from work, home from Mother's Day stuff, when was the last time your team made you cry? Or made you emotionally distraught like this?
8: And I love Joel, and I hope he stays.
1: 310-840-4910. 310-840-4910 is the phone number. I don't know if I've cried necessarily like this.
8: And I love Joel.
1: I don't know if I've gotten to that point in sports, but two come to mind right away, and they both involve the Green Bay Packers. The 2014 NFC Championship game, Aaron Rodgers on basically one leg had gone to Seattle, and Green Bay had a lead. Now, they should have had a much bigger lead, but they had a lead. Seattle came back. All Green Bay had to do was recover an onside kick, and they would send Russell Wilson and his voodoo magic home. They would beat the Legion of Boom, and Seattle made the big comeback. They kicked the onside kick, and Jordy Nelson's ready to recover it. And backup tight end Brandon Bostic jumps into the air. His one job was to block, but he saw the ball, went full Bartman. He did what a lot of people would do. That's, you got to stay disciplined in special teams. Seattle recovered the onside kick, tied it up, overtime, touchdown. When the game ended, when Seattle threw the long touchdown pass to win that game, there were like six people in my house and were watching the game on the big screen. And no one said a word for like 4.5 minutes. We all just looked up, did one of these. Hand, palm, face. And then someone said, let's go to the bar. And we did. And we drank a lot that night. And the other would be the most recent Packers playoff choke to the Chicago Bears. They had a 16-point lead in the fourth quarter. And then Caleb Williams and his voodoo magic came to life. And I went face first when DJ Moore caught that game-winning touchdown. And I said, that's going to be it. And I was surrounded by Miller Lite cans. That was my last one where I was, the next day I woke up and I could not believe it happened still. And my wife said, are you going to be in a bad mood like this for a while? I said, I get one day. And then I got out of my funk on Monday. When's the last time your team made you cry? Or when you were emotionally distraught? 310-840-4910. Tim is in Chula Vista in California. Tim, you're on Westwood One Sports. When was the last time your team made you cry? Tim, are you there? All right. Is that you, Timmy?
0: Yeah, I'm here.
1: Go ahead, Tim.
0: You almost made me cry again.
1: Oh.
0: So anyway, there's this game in Foxborough in a blizzard. I don't know, it was in 2001. It was a divisional round. And Charles Woodson went and strip-sacked a guy named Tom Brady.
1: Yeah.
0: And Greg Beekert picked up the ball, and the Raiders won the game. And Tom Brady had two hands on the ball, and he was not throwing the ball. There was no chance he was going to throw the ball. And then they put the thing under review, and they said that Tom Brady needed to tuck the ball. And then a 45-yard field goal was kicked, and the Raiders ended up not winning that game.
1: Did you cry that night as a Raider fan, I assume? Did you cry?
0: Hey, my life goes Raiders, then God, then my family. And so I at the time, I don't anymore, but I chewed tobacco, and I had a full bottle of spit, and my girlfriend and I both jumped off the couch when the Raiders won that game, and the chew went everywhere. We didn't care. We were so excited.
1: Yuck.
0: Gross. We were so excited, but then I cried again because I had to clean up the mess after the team lost.
1: Yeah. Nasty. Tim, thank you, man. Cleaning up chew is gross. It's almost as bad, and I did this one time, and maybe you've done this, like back when you could smoke at a bar, you don't remember which one is your beer bottle, and you kind of grab your beer bottle, but you're not sure, and there's a butt in there. That's not a good feeling. Cleaning up chew is gross, too. Dave is in New Hampshire. Dave, thanks for calling. You're on Westwood One Sports.
9: So listen, I was born in 94. So by the time I had a heartbreak, I think the city of Boston had won me 5 championships. I remember I was in middle school, 07-08 Patriots, David Tyree catch.
1: Yeah.
9: Remember at the end of the game, I didn't cry, but I threw a chicken wing at the TV.
1: How old were you?
9: God, I was in middle school.
1: So you were like 12 years old throwing chicken wings at your TV?
9: You know, when you're that age and you're trying to one-up your other middle school friends.
1: I love that.
9: Probably the spirit of it.
1: Yeah.
9: But, you know, being a Boston sports fan, a lot of heartbreak over here, but I mean, lately, sure.
1: Oh, no one, nonsense, no, listen, but we are on coast to coast. You are on 200 radio stations crying to someone about how you just haven't won a title in Boston in months. Like, no, everyone hates you. I like you, Dave, but everyone hates you right now.
9: Yeah, that was the point of the call. I figured everybody would hate me for it.
1: Thanks, man, for getting in. I mean, think about it. Being a Boston fan, you haven't won a championship in like a year since the Celtics did it. Like a year and a half ago. It's been so rough for Celtics, for Boston sports fan. No one has sympathy. But I do love the fact that a 12-year-old is throwing a chicken wing at a TV. Ryan is in Pensacola, Florida. Ryan, thanks for calling, man. You're on Westwood One Sports.
10: Hey, I was just calling about last time I cried during my team.
1: Yeah.
10: I'm a big LSU guy. I went to the season opener in 2011 when Tyrann Mathieu hit an interception versus TCU. We had a great season, undefeated. We went on the road to Alabama, win 9-6, and we lose in the national championship. I cried my heart out.
1: That's
10: the only time I've ever cried in a game.
1: I remember watching that 9-6 game, just waiting for something to happen. And I was at a bar, and I just was, I remember sitting there thinking, these two teams, like, I'm a Big Ten guy, you know, and I know they're SEC, Big Ten, whatever. But I remember watching it thinking, Big Ten defenses don't play like this. I mean, these athletes at LSU and Alabama are, at that time, were the best in the country. And I just remember watching thinking, how is anybody scoring on these two defenses? This is insane. Thank you for calling, man. Appreciate you. I got a text here from Boston. Every time I turn on a Red Sox game, I become emotionally distraught. You have one bad year, and all of a sudden, the sky is falling. Last one is Z in Chicago. Z, thanks for calling. When was the last time you cried because of your favorite team?
11: Hey. So this is really stupid looking back on it, but the NHL trade deadline and free agency have hit me hard in the last 3 years.
1: Why?
11: So I'm a Chicago Wolves fan. They're in the AHL. They're the affiliate of the Carolina Hurricanes. And last year in the free agency, the Canes really wanted to trade for Keandre Miller, which looking back on him was a great pickup. I love Key. But like they decided to trade Scott Morrow for it. He was a prospect. He was probably my favorite on the Wolves. And I cried so hard. I was leaving for like a trip the next day and I cried so hard. It's so dumb and so stupid looking back on it, but I
1: No, it's not. It is not dumb or stupid to cry about your team. I did not think. Now I was like, we're going to get some Super Bowls, we're going to get some NBA, we're going to get some college football. I did not think we'd get AHL hockey when we were talking about when your team made you cry. But I love that. And I've seen a lot of Chicago Wolves games because I was in Milwaukee for a while and the Wolves played the Milwaukee Admirals. And then I'm now in Des Moines and I see the Wolves play the Iowa Wild. So I'm very familiar with the Chicago Wolves. Thank you for calling. Appreciate it. That's going to do it for the show. What a fun show today was. We cried. We laughed. We laughed about crying. We've done it all. We've done it all today. Thanks to Tampa Bay Sports Radio 95.7's Pat Donovan for joining us. Also, Locked On Rams podcast host Doug McCain, part of the new 97.1 FM in Los Angeles, for coming on. Also, the Team 980's Chris Russell out of D.C. And thanks again to Nesson's Adam Kaufman for talking Patriots. Appreciate Art Martinez and also Stuart Kovacs for producing and keeping this radio program on the air. And of course, thank you for listening. We appreciate it. Happy Mother's Day. You still got time to call mom. If you haven't done it, you can still call your mom on Mother's Day. So make sure you get that done. Okay. Mom, just give mom a call. All right. Hopefully, if you are a mom, you had yourself a wonderful Mother's Day. You got to put your feet up. Maybe you got your feet rubbed, whatever it may be. We will do it again coming up next Saturday and Sunday night. John Mallory, Johnny Ballgame is straight ahead for Stuart Kovacs, Art Martinez. My name is Mike Wickett. Thank you so much for listening to Westwood One Sports Night. Have a great week. Johnny Ballgame taking you
12: 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This is Westwood One Sports.
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1: Well, happy Sunday Funday and a happy Mother's Day to you. If you're a mom, you're hanging out with mom, whatever the case may be. Maybe it's a heavenly Mother's Day and you're thinking about your mom. Happy Mother's Day to you. I do want to let you know that you still have time to call your mom if you haven't done it yet. You can still email her that Amazon gift card you forgot to send because you were busy. You can still be the good kid or even the husband to the mother of your kids or the, you know, maybe you're not married, my bad. You can still do it, still have time. It's only 7 o'clock on the East Coast and much earlier on the West Coast. So if you forgot, if you just woke up, yes, it is Mother's Day. There's still time left to make sure that mom knows you care. Give her a call. I promise you this. Mom will be more excited if you just call her than anything. I sent my mom flowers today, but I think my mom loved the video chat she got with me and then, more importantly, my three kids who are 6, 6, and 7 years old at the park. She got to see them. So I think she's more excited about that than anything. I will tell you that I am not a real good husband today. So I do this show from home, from my basement. We built this soundproof studio in my basement in Des Moines, Iowa. What's up? Smack dab, middle of the country. And my wife, she went out and got a manicure, pedicure with her mom to celebrate Mother's Day. And then I said, you have to be home by 4 o'clock Central Time. You have to be home by 4 o'clock on Mother's Day so I can get down here and finish prepping. Like, we prep for the show, you know, starting about Wednesday, little peek behind the curtain. About Wednesday, I start texting our producer, Stuart. Hey, here's some ideas. Can we go after this guest? Here's an angle. And then by 4 o'clock on Saturday when I do the show and 4 o'clock on Sunday, we're in here. So on Mother's Day, Stuart and Art, our board operator, on Mother's Day, I gave my wife a curfew. It is triple bath night. She has to do dinner for all three and put all three to bed. Am I the worst husband ever on Mother's Day?
2: I don't think, no, because, I mean, you have to do work. You're not doing this just to watch a game or to, hang out with your buddies, right?
1: I got to watch Spurs and T-Wolves, honey. I got to watch the Knicks pound the 76ers out of the NBA play. Yesterday, honey, I had to watch Cavs and Pistons because I knew we were going to talk about it.
3: Hey, yes,
1: Art.
3: The show must
1: damn
3: go
1: right.
3: on.
1: Damn yes. right. Yes. And Art's in Tinseltown. Art's in Hollywood, and he knows that the show must go on. So hell yeah, thank you, boys. Speaking of the show, let's get right to it. We got a lot to get to. Phone lines are always open, 310-840-4910, 310-840-4910. We got some guests starting next hour. So this is kind of a more open hour if you want to jump in. Next hour, you know, we've been bouncing around the NFL every weekend. We try to get a couple of guests talking NFL teams every show. We're going to go down to Tampa Bay with one of the flamethrowers, one of the great sports talk stations in America, WDAE, down in Tampa. We'll talk with Tampa Sports Radio's Pat Donovan about Bake Show and the Tampa Bay Buccaneers for the first time in seemingly a decade and a half not playing with Mike Evans on that roster. Also, we'll go out west, talk to Locked On Rams podcast host Doug McCain in hour number three about, well, Ty Simpson. And also Chris Russell from the Team 980 in D.C., next hour. Why would we even go talk to a guy who covers the Washington Wizards? Well, this is why.
4: The fourth pick in the NBA draft goes to the Chicago Bulls. The third pick will be made by the Memphis Grizzlies. Picking second will be the Utah Jazz. And that means that the number one pick in the 2026 NBA draft goes to the Washington Wizards.
1: Well, congratulations to the Washington Wizards. They have won the NBA draft lottery. It went down. First time they have had the number one pick since what, 2010? Is that when they drafted John Wall? Is that right? 2010 they drafted John Wall. I don't think they've had the number one pick since then. They have not won a championship. We figured this out before the show. The last time the Washington Wizards / Bullets won an NBA championship was 1978. It's a long time ago for the Washington Wizards / Bullets. But they win the lottery today. They can start building. They've been building. I mean, it's not like the Wizards have been good and then got old. Right. Yes, it feels that way. You know, like the Wizards don't have a bunch of old dudes. They're like, well, they had their run. They got to the conference finals and they just, you know, time took over and Washington was just unable to get over the hump. The Wizards have sucked for a while. They have got a, they've had several lottery picks in the last 4 or 5 years. And now they get another chance sitting at number one to take the best player in this draft. And who is it going to be? Well, there's a couple of possibilities out there. Of course, everyone's talking about A.J. Bisanta. Learn how to say that name. The kid from BYU. There's the kid at Kansas. ESPN's Jay Billis says, not going to be super easy to figure this one out.
0: There's still a lot of tough decisions to make, and it's not a no-brainer at number one. A.J. DiBonsa and Darren Peterson, that's going to be a tough decision for Washington. And we have some years where you say it's a no-brainer. This is not. And you've got a number of difficult decisions that are going to be made throughout the top 10.
5: Yeah.
0: But the good news is that no matter where you fall in the top 10, you're going to get a really good player. This is a deep draft of star-caliber talent.
1: This is the draft. Like, this is every so often we get one of those drafts, like every kind of like in the NFL. Every so often we get one of those drafts in the NFL where you're like, wow, there's like five quarterbacks that can go in the first round, or there's five guys that are can't miss prospects. We didn't get that in the NFL draft a couple of weeks ago, but we get that in the NBA draft this year. There is a ton of talent in this round of the, or this year of the NBA draft. And it is the kid from BYU or the kid from Kansas or the Boozer kid, one of the Boozers, or the kid from North Carolina. You're going to learn all of these names. Here's NBA insider from SiriusXM, Mark Stein.
6: John Wall, the last number one overall pick for that franchise, is their representative on the dais. And it's fascinating because, you know, the Wizards made those in-season trades for Trae Young and Anthony Davis, but they've also got so much youth on that roster with Sarr and Koulibaly and George, and now they're going to have the number one overall pick. This is a day that is changing many fortunes around the NBA.
1: All right, I want to go around the room. Art, would you consider yourself a sports fan? Do you think you're a sports fan?
7: Oh, yeah.
1: Art, yeah. Okay. You're a sports fan. Stuart, you're a sports fan, and you're on the East Coast, so you're close
2: yes.
1: to Washington, D.C.
2: Yes, I would say so on both.
1: All right.
2: Yep.
1: Here's the trivia question. You can buzz in by saying your name first, okay? That's okay. How I know. Who is the head coach of the Washington Wizards? It's not Wes Unseld, okay? Who is the head coach? Nate, he's been there since 2024. Who's the head coach of the Wizards?
2: Yeah, it's
1: tough, isn't it?
2: No, I'm out. I don't
1: We were looking for Brian Keefe. That's the name we were looking for.
2: Of course, yes.
1: Brian Keefe, formerly of the Oklahoma City Thunder coaching staff, but he was the interim starting in January of 2024. He's the head coach coming back for this season. And he has got, I mean, you heard Mark Stein mention how many young players that this Washington Wizards team has. And by the way, today will probably set the record for the amount of time people are spending talking about the Washington Wizards, because they're a franchise that we just don't talk about. Like, they're East Coast Milwaukee. All right. We just don't speak about the Wizards other than, can you believe the Wizards traded for Trae Young? Can you believe the Wizards traded for Anthony Davis? What were they thinking? Atlanta basically was begging someone to take Trae Young off their hands. And Dallas, to acquire and then ship out Anthony Davis? Ridiculous. But they're both in D.C., and their head coach, again, you can quiz all your friends, Brian Keefe. I didn't know that. Brian Keefe now has the number one pick at his disposal. And who is it going to be? CBS Sports' Adam Finkelstein says that this DiBonsa kid, who's absolutely outstanding. I watched him play a lot this year at BYU because I'm here in Big 12 country. I'm in Des Moines, Iowa. Ames is just north of us. I watch Iowa State. We get a lot of the Big 12 games around here. DiBonsa is amazing. He can score from all over. But Finkelstein says he's not a lock to go number one.
8: This is not 2023 when the Spurs drafted Wemby. It's not even 2025
5: when the Mavs drafted Cooper Flagg. This is more of a choice. Now, maybe not as much of a choice as Atlanta had in 2024, because that was so wide open. What I mean by that is A.J. DeBonta is the favorite. I think it would be disingenuous to suggest otherwise. But the narrative that all 30 teams would immediately take him at number one without doing their due diligence, I think that was an exaggeration.
7: Now, could they go there? Could they go a different way? What are they possibly looking at? We're all kind of sitting and wondering.
5: They may also canvas the market. If it turns out they like someone else other than A.J. DeBonta, maybe they'll see what Utah would do with their pick. Maybe they'll see what other people have in store for a potential package to be the number one pick. But at the end of the day, I do expect DeBonta will be the choice. He had a phenomenal freshman season at BYU. He's 6'9". He's athletic. He's got an elastic body type. He's a big-time scorer.
7: He is. He's a dude that I think is going to step in the NBA and immediately be maybe not an elite talent out of the gate, but definitely going to be a guy that you're going to see in multiple All-Star games, maybe all NBA, could be an MVP.
5: What comes next for Washington at this point is a deep dive on, I believe, four different prospects. DeBonta is certainly the top of that list, but they will also, I think, do that on Darren Peterson, maybe even on Cameron Boozer, and I think also on Caleb Wilson. When you have the number one pick in the draft and everybody is waiting for you, there's no reason not to.
7: Now, you could play a fun game with your friends. Name five Wizards. That's another fun one, and you don't get to say DeBonta yet because he hasn't gone number one to Washington yet. Can you name five Wizards? And I already gave you two. Trae Young and Anthony Davis are on that roster. It's kind of tough to come up with more names. Alex Sarr, he's on that roster. I look at the, like, you look at the names on the roster of the Wizards, and you're just like, how? No wonder this team tanked and got the number one pick. By the way, this is two straight years the Wizards have had the odds on best chance to win the lottery. Last year, they wound up sixth. This year, they wound up number one. So there's never a guarantee that when you tank under these tanking rules, the last of it, because, of course, next year, you will need to strategically tank into the non-relegation zone. But there's something to be said about Washington tanking last year, getting six, tanking this year, and they get the number one pick. I think they stay at one. I think they take the kid from BYU. Utah gets to keep their pick at number two, and then Memphis goes third, and Chicago will go fourth. The fifth pick would have been Indiana, but the Pacers, who were horrific this year, traded for the dude Zubac, the center from the Clippers, and that pick was going to be Indiana protected 1 through 4. Well, it landed on 5. So Indiana, who is horrifically bad without Tyrese Halliburton this year, trading for a piece, gambled and lost, and will not have the first round pick this year. Yikes. By the way, in case you're wondering, yes, the Oklahoma City Thunder are in the lottery. We talked about it yesterday, how first world problems are arising in Oklahoma City. They're loaded. We got a segment coming up later called Can You Name the Star of the last Oklahoma City Thunder game. They're loaded. They're young. They have all those picks. They still have a million picks. They have picked 12 in this year's draft. They've got 12. And then they'll have their pick at the end of the first round, wherever that is, most likely 32, 30, whatever. But the fact that the Thunder wound up in the lottery because of another trade that they made years ago. And there was a chance, by the way, they could have had a top five pick. There was a chance they could have sat at number five. Instead, they get 12 and then their pick, wherever that's going to be in the 20s or whatever. And what are you going to do? What do you do? Like, I am thinking what you have to do if you're the Thunder, because you have all these young guys that are getting minutes in these blowouts over the Lakers and just showing out. You've got these other guys that just, they're not SGA and Jalen Williams, and they're not Chet, and they're still really good. What are you going to do with those guys next year? I know there's going to be a time they're going to have to pay Chet. They're going to pay Jalen Williams. Do you have to draft a player from Europe or somewhere and keep him overseas for a year or two so your roster can figure itself out. By the way, they got three more first-round picks next year. The Thunder, Sam Presti and the Thunder are just ridiculous. But congrats to the Wizards. And again, their head coach, remember the name, Adam Keefe. I did not know that. Wizards win the NBA's draft lottery. The NBA draft coming up in about 8 weeks from right now. All right, coming up, you ever have to admit to your wife or your girlfriend, you were wrong? I was very, very wrong. Sitting in this seat 1 week ago, I'm going to have to eat crow, and we'll do that next year on Westwood One Sports.
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0: always wanted to open a radio show with Eazy-E music, and now I have. Happy Mother's Day, and oh, it's good to be here the late Sunday on into your early Monday morning here on Westwood One, your boy. Johnny Ball Game, 310-840-4910. We got a lot to get to tonight. Shouting them out, Stuart Kovacs, producer Mondo Hernandez, our board operator. This is Westwood One Sports Night. I want to ask you something right now, and I want you to grab your phones because we want you to text us. Same number, 310-840-4910. Give me the number, the percentage. Just type in the number. We'll know what you're talking about. The number percentage that the Oklahoma City Thunder are going to go 16-0 and win the NBA championship and become the first team ever to run the table throughout an NBA playoffs, modern NBA playoffs. All due respect to some of those, you know, Celtics teams. There was eight teams in the league then. A little different. But for 16, for 16. And yeah, well, what are, they're 7-7. I get it. Yeah. They had a long way to go. They're not even halfway there. That's why I'm not expecting you to text me 97%. Just what's the percentage? Is it zero? Like there's no chance they're going to be able to do this? I don't think it's going to happen. It's historic if it does. And I would love to know what place historically where you would do with that. How big a stick is that? We just won the title and we went 16-0 to do it. How big a stick is that? I mean, can you bring that stick to a Chicago Bulls party and say, look at us, talk about us with you? Michael never did this. Michael never even went through a playoff. Never even, like I'm taking something away. But no, Michael's best playoff run was 91, his first, 15-2. They lost game one to the Lakers. I think Sam Perkins hit a three at the end. Do you remember that? Game one or game two, Sam Perkins won that game for the Lakers. I'll never forget it. But Michael and Scotty ran through the rest of the finals that year. But that was Michael's best run. Three teams. The Steph KD Dubs, 16-1. The Shaq and Kobe Lakers, 15-1. Five-game series in the first round then. And everybody remembers this team, if you're old, the Sixers of 1983, Moses Malone saying they're going to sweep the whole thing. They came close, Moses. Back then you had bye weeks, so you only had to win 12 games to win the title from that spot. They went 12-1, swept Magic in the finals. But that's it. That's the list. Just give me the percentage, 310-840-4910, that you could see OKC going 16-16. And I don't know what that gets them. Again, I don't know how big that stick is. To me, if you've done something that no other team in the NBA has done, yeah, that's big, big, big, big, big, big, big time, dude. Big time. I mean, I still talk about the Shaq and Kobe Lakers every week. And I'll never forget Eric Snow, game one, remember? Philly won game one of that series. Eric Snow had the jumper. That was the AI, excuse me, Tyronn Lue game. And then the KD Dubs were just unfair. That was when the league was like, what are we doing? Like the second best player in the league just went to a team that won 73 games. You can do this? Yes, you can. Title in title. They went 16-1. The Dubs did. So, I don't know. What's the percentage? My producer, Stuart Kovacs, he's saying as high as 80 and as low as 0. Somebody's putting a 0% chance on that one? 0? They're 7-7. Oh, by the way, Laker lover, where are you this week? Oh, Laker love. I said it last week. Laker love is a powerful thing. You were even calling, you guys. You were calling saying it'll be a series. One guy, who was it? You called, were you from Dallas? You said the Lakers were going to win two games. Maybe they still will. It doesn't look good, though. And I said, no, this is the easiest, peasiest second round series I've seen. Because Oklahoma City matches up historically well against this Laker team. And when I say historic, just look at the average margin of victory in every game they played this year, regular season and playoffs. Look at that. That team has murder-faced the Lakers every chance it's had this year. And I've loved it. I always kind of liked it when Duke lost in basketball, right? I always kind of liked it all. It just doesn't happen all that often. And it's one of those deals. Light the calls up, guys. 310-840-4910. Quickly. Hi, Mom. Want to say that? Happy Mother's Day. Remember that. I don't think Stu does. He's too young. But if you're old, like me, you remember when an athlete had a camera pointed in his or her face. You said one thing, two words, and everybody said it so much that it kind of got annoying, but it was fun. You know what I'm saying? You know what I'm thinking? You know what I'm talking about? Hi, Mom. Whatever happened to that? Every time. Remember how many hi moms we would get? It was a thing. That was a big time deal. You had the camera pointed at your face. You looked over and you said, hi, Mom. We all did it. I mean, we all did it. They all did it. I'll do it on the radio right now. Hi, Mom. But hi, Mom. Whatever happened to that? Anybody have a guess why no athletes anymore during an interview anywhere say, hi, Mom? It's very rare. And that's all they used to say. You know, two people got mentioned, right? It was Mom and Jesus. That was it. You're going to thank, and in most cases, you'll thank them both. But hi, Mom. Hi, Mom. I remember NFL Films. There's a TV show, NFL Films Presents, that I like to watch. They did a bit on hi, Mom. Because there were so many NFL Films guys walking around saying, hey, Mom, hi, Mom. They didn't know if the camera was live or not. You see a camera, hi, Mom. And I think it's just the communication, right? Nowadays, I mean, you could shoot your mother a text 2 minutes before you run out of the locker room. You could FaceTime your mother at halftime after the game, on the way to the game. Or Facebook. I mean, it's just too easy. You don't need the television camera anymore to say what up to Mom. Back then, dude, you like couldn't even call your mom. Long distance. That was a son of a gun, remember? Remember when long distance was a big deal? Oh, hey, this is a long distance call. Okay, never mind. Take your time. I get it. Oh, I get it. It's like, that was like a thing. Hi, Mom. Nobody ever does that anymore. Guess got to bring that back or don't. Maybe not. Maybe it was kind of annoying at the end, but you guys remember that, right? I'm not the only one thinking that stuff. I don't think. Maybe so. Wouldn't be the first, wouldn't be the last, man. Westwood One Sports Night. We're going to go to the Ninja Turtle, Raphael, in Chicago. You're first up tonight with Johnny Ballgame, Raphael. What do you know? What do you say? Bring it.
1: Hey, yo, Johnny Ballgame. How you doing?
0: Well.
1: Awesome to hear. Hey, earlier I was hearing that the Washington Wizards got the first pick. They, like, definitely deserve that. I still think, I don't know about your opinion, do you think the NBA should do what the NFL does? The worst team gets the highest pick and then snakes around? Or do you think the lottery is better? I don't know. I just wanted your opinion on that. Also, I am not more excited to see the NFL schedule release. It's so exciting to see these games. Tonight, Seattle Seahawks have 17 different teams that they could play in opening night. I hope it's the Bears. That'd be so exciting.
0: Yeah, it could be the Bears. It's only a couple. Thank you for the call, Raphael, because it's only the home games. But I'm with you, man. Like, I get major pumpage with the schedule release. I love it. Biggest reason, like, selfishly, I have a friend who has Seahawks season tickets. He takes me to one game a year, and I always get first pick. So I watch the schedule release. I map it out with my work that I do locally with the job I have in Boise, Idaho, covering college football, so I can coordinate which game I can go to. But not that. I want to know which games are on national television. Heck yeah, you always want to know that opener. And I love the matchups this year, guys. The best two divisions in football are lined up. The AFC West and the NFC West. They're playing. Those are mega games. Patrick Mahomes is going to Seattle this year to face the dark side. Sign me up, please, for that one. And please don't schedule the Chiefs early. I want that game late. The world of football needs that game late because we want Patrick Mahomes to be healthy and, of course, just playing. Let's get to Baltimore. DJ in Baltimore is next up with Johnny Ballgame on Westwood One. DJ, bring it. All right, DJ was texting the show. That was a big lead. Sorry, guys. DJ said 0% chance that Oklahoma City can win one. I'm sorry, can lose one game. I'm saying, what's the percentage that they run the table? 16-0. No one has done it. And I don't know if it means that they're that good, or I don't know if it means, well, dude, the league was better then. There's a reason Michael never swept any opponent in the finals. He didn't. Jordan never swept a team in the finals. He lost one game to the Lakers, two to the Blazers, two to the Suns, two to the Sonics, two to the Jazz, two to the Jazz. Right there. What's that, nine? Michael lost nine finals games. But maybe you could easily say, well, dude, the league was better then. It was tougher. You didn't just sweep a team in the finals. That's Stockton and Malone over there. That's Peyton and Kemp. That's the tail end of Showtime. That's a really good Rip City team. That's Sir Charles in Phoenix.

0: whose dream. They would have had a tough time covering him, and if Houston was hitting their threes the way Dream used to operate, that might have been a tough match for Jordan. That might have been a seven-game series. I'm not going to say they would have won. Jordan 6-for-6. I'll never say a team would beat Jordan in a finals series. No. 310-840-4910. Yeah. Got some good stuff. Hey, if you're NFL team, do you have a rookie head coach? Like, not rookie with you, like a rookie NFL head coach. This person has never been a head coach of an NFL game before. There are six of you fan bases out there. Which one's sleeping the most confident at night? It's nowhere close to out of the ordinary for a rookie head coach to have a good first year. Playoffs? Super Bowl? We've seen it. It like happens every year, by the way. Who's it going to be this year? Who's the rookie head coach that's popping, dude? Like Liam Cohen coming out, winning 14 games, kicking that damn door down. Ben Johnson taking his shirt off saying, look at these muscles, man. Who's that this year? 310-840-4910. Line them up. I'm Johnny Ballgame, Westwood One Sports Night. Download the Westwood One Sports app.
1: 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And now superstar Carlos Correa is out for the year. After 12 straight postseason appearances with four pennants and two World Series titles, is Houston's dominance finally over? Westwood One Sports.
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0: couple things. The NBA absolutely needs a lottery system. Hell no, I don't trust those sleazy, greasy, cheesy owners, GMs that would absolutely tank if it was an NFL model. They play 17 games in the NFL. You can't really have a process to tank. So, yes, the NBA needs it. Apparently, there's even more anti-tanking stuff coming to the NBA, so great. But I'm going to do this later, and I'm going to ask you guys now, what if the NFL had a draft lottery? How big would it be? I mean, is this something Netflix is going to pay $5 billion for? And you know it would be the NFL, so it would be the coolest thing ever. Arch Manning would be in a suit, standing there, wherever the thing is, waiting to see who gets the number one pick. Fans would just stop what they're doing, right? How big would that be for the show? I mean, I'm guessing most of you listening to this program right now, you did not watch the NBA lottery today. You don't really care. Maybe if you're a fan base of one of ABC team, fine, or you're just there, you were watching TV anyway, like me. It was not an appointment for me to watch the lottery today. But what if the NFL did it? Dude, we just took a call on the schedule release. Could you imagine if there's 12 teams? Say there's like an Andrew Luck, sitting there, and like 12 teams have a shot to get him? Is that appointment television for you? I mean, NFL fans will probably go to wherever the event is. So I want to ask you guys to call in and tell me what you think it would look like, because I'm going to talk about that a little bit later. And still answer the question or read your answers. Eric in SoCal, he gives the Oklahoma City Thunder a 25% chance to run the playoff table and do what no NBA team has ever done before. Undefeated in the playoffs. In this era, modern era, you know, four rounds to get there. Yep, no one's done it. No one. Not even the Dubs. Not even Shaq and Kobe. Not the Fo-Fo-Fo. Not Michael and Scotty. Not the Bad Boys. Not Duncan and Robinson. No, dude. Nope. All those teams came close, but no one's done it. And does it mean that they're one of the best teams ever for you? Or does it mean that, you know, maybe they're in the right era? They are that further ahead of the competition in their era that they're able to do this. This league is not supposed to have a team go 16-0 in this thing, man. Sam Presti's really good at this, though, and good for him. 310-840-4910. All right, we're going to take calls, but let's start with DJ in Baltimore. You're talking Thunder too. DJ in Baltimore, what's up, man? Welcome.
1: Johnny Ballgame, appreciate you taking me, man. I just want to follow up on the text. I actually said I think Thunder got a 50% chance, man. But real quick, I just want to tell you, I think this Western Conference Finals is going to be the best matchup we're going to see. It's going to be better than the championship. What do you think?
0: 100%. I just don't know, DJ, if 22-year-old Wemby is ready for this type of party, man. I think he's too young right now. But holy shnikes, thank you for the call. Yeah, come again. Excuse me. Yeah, he's 22. And he won't be 23 until next January. This is the next dude on the evolution chart of the NBA to the right of LeBron. We have this now in holy, again, shnikes. We got ourselves a 7'5" two guard, and he's really good. And I would say he's very well-mannered. That was weird today, but even though I do believe Wemby's temperament is not what we saw today, he's not going to be that type of player, in my opinion. That's not who he is. But sorry, dude, that was obvious. I'm not going to lie to you. No, Wemby, you freaking elbowed him in the neck. That could have been really, really, really bad, guys. And Wemby's got those elbows, like Manute Bol elbows, man. Oh, yeah, no, we don't need Wemby tossed from games. That's not good television. I get it. But you also can't allow that. At first, I was like, oh, he won't get tossed. And I guarantee you, in 1986, they just push people away. They send them to their bench. There's probably not even a technical. But it's changed. And Wemby deserved to get tossed, in my opinion. He elbowed him in the neck, man. It was right there. And it looked, it really did. It looked like it was his intent. It did. He was frustrated. I get it. It was a sea of hands all over the place. And he's thinking, what the hell, man? So he throws a bow. And he connected on his neck. That tells you how big Wemby is. You got to be really freaking big to elbow somebody in the neck. And that somebody is 6'9". Huh. I don't know. How do you elbow a 6'9 guy in the neck? Yeah, you're 7'5". But I appreciate the call, DJ. No, I just don't think Wemby's ready yet. He will be, and it's going to be, oh, I don't know what we're going to do with the league when Wemby figures it out. I remember Kobe at 22. He had Shaq. Wemby's got to lead this whole thing, and he's got a young coach who does a terrific job, Mitch Johnson, Seattle guy. Shout out to his dad, rest in peace, the great J.J. Johnson, 79 Sonic. But yeah, 310-840-4910. All right, we do this every hour. 2-4-2 with Stu.
2: What will the sports world be talking about in the morning? It's 2-for-2 with Stu.
3: All right, ball game. So we had an extension announced for Steve Kerr yesterday. It's a 2-year extension with the Warriors after some thought that he may hang it up or go into broadcasting following this past season. Is there any chance you think the Warriors with Steph can go on another run? And should they target maybe a Giannis or a LeBron or another marquee free agent to kind of go with Steph and try to get that one more title for him?
0: I mean, I can't believe I'm even saying this, but if you give them LeBron and Giannis, and I don't see how you can work that, I still think they have their hands full with Oklahoma City, with all those players who are mid to late 30s. I mean, Father Time's undefeated, even for LeBron, man. If I'm the Dubs, it's weird. I kind of thought Steve Kerr was going to go. But I think maybe Steph and him have a thing. First off, this will be Steve Kerr's last year. Wait, two-year deal. No. He just needs the second year for security so he doesn't look like a lame duck coach and it doesn't turn into a last dance type of thing. Steve Kerr will be out this year, in my opinion. He's just keeping that second year. There's guarantees there. I think that's how they're working it. I don't think Steve Kerr will be on, and this could be Steph's last year. This could be Dre's last year. I mean, unless they're willing to accept where they sit, what neighborhood they live in the NBA right now, maybe they will, and cool. I'll watch Steph more than almost anybody in the league. Still, one of my top 3 or 4 favorite players to ever watch in this league. My God, he's fun. But Stuart, the title chasing, man, they're going to have to get way, way young. It's going to have to be like the 86 Celtics and Len Bias, rest in peace, didn't tragically pass away. The Celtics would have been able to hand that thing off. Len Bias takes it. David Robinson kind of with Tim Duncan, but the Spurs weren't winning titles before Tim Duncan. The Celtics were winning titles, and they get Len Bias after their best team ever in 86, and we all know what happened there. They need something like that, Stuart, and I don't know where they're going to get it.
3: Yeah, that rarely happens in the NBA, like you said. Sustaining that run when your superstar gets old and retired.
0: Yep.
3: All right, 2014 college football playoff is gaining steam. In a vote last week, the AFCA board swung its support behind a playoff with the max participants of likely 24 teams, the discontinuation of conference championships, and the ending of the college football playoff by the second week of January. Do you think this is good or bad for the sport of college football?
0: You know, it's probably good for the haves, right? It's good for the programs that are in a position to you know, pay players in a position to flourish in this new era of unlimited annual free agency, essentially. So it's I think it's good for those teams. I used to always say this, Stu. College football has the best regular season, but the worst postseason. And I said that my entire life until 2 years ago when we had a 12-team tournament, essentially. Now, if it goes to 24, do I still say college football has the best regular season? Or am I three-loss teams, a four-loss Big Ten or SEC team might squeak in to a 24-team playoff? I just see it right now. Oh, that 8-4 SEC team needs to be in over the 12-1 group of six team and all that stuff. I don't know. You know, I don't think we'll still have the greatest regular season. Maybe we still will. But the 24-team tournament, that's a lot of brackets. That's a big Selection Sunday show. I work in a college football town mainly, so we talk college football more than any other sport. And for this, like, of course we're going to be talking. There's more bids, more conversations. But, Stuart, I'm gonna wait on that if it's going to be, that you said the B word, better.
3: Yeah, and maybe it gets you more interested in the 9-3 Missouri against the 9-3 Vanderbilt in, you know, mid-November. Maybe that is more interesting, but I agree, like, in terms of, like, oh, this team has to win every game or go 11-1. That's out the window for the big boys.
0: Yeah, the big boys don't have to do it anymore. You're going to be able to get in that tournament with three, sometimes four losses, mainly three. You might have to go on the road. That's fine, but you'll still get in 2-4-2 with Stu. If you want a line, call our boy Mondo, 310-840-4910. Your NFL team has a rookie NFL head coach. How do you feel about it? Of the six rookies, who feels best?
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12: This week's Finley Cadillac Henderson Player Performance of the Week comes from the world of boxing. Cinco de Mayo weekend, David, the Mexican Monster Benavidez, took on Gilberto Zerdo Ramirez. Benavidez got the dub over Zerdo by 6-round KO to win the WBA and WBO Cruiserweight titles Saturday night at T-Mobile Arena right here in Las Vegas. Benavidez, who is now 32-0 with 26 coming by way of knockout, became a 3-division champion and the first fighter to win world titles as super middleweight, light heavyweight, and cruiserweight. His opponent, Gilberto Zerdo Ramirez, who is now 48-2 with 30 wins coming by way of knockout, was actually making his first defense of his unified championship. And as I mentioned, he was knocked out in the 6th round by Benavidez as I, in a packed out T-Mobile Arena, witnessed the monster truly come out.
11: That was a Finley Cadillac Player Performance of the Week, brought to you by Finley Cadillac Henderson.
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1: Lionel Richie, if you're listening, this one's for you tonight, man. We're going all night long on Westwood One Sports Night. Johnny Ballgame here, 310-840-4910. Six rookie NFL head coaches. Never coached a game before, never been a head coach in the league before. Their week one opponent, which we will find out on Thursday. Six rookie NFL head coaches, two of which come with a defensive pedigree. Miami gets Jeff Hafley, doing good things with the Packers, previously a head coach at Boston College, a guy who bet on himself and did a very, very good job of that, Jeff Hafley. And then the other defensive backgrounded head coach, Baltimore fan, I know you're juiced for Jesse Minter. I mean, Jesse Minter and Mike McDonald were in the same defensive meetings and rooms for like 7 years together. Yep. Those are the two with defensive backgrounds. Everybody else, offense. And don't listen to anybody say like, "Well, dude, you got a rookie head coach. It's probably going to be a year. Yeah, he's got to instill his culture. You know, his system takes time. You know, it's gonna be a while. You know, don't put too much pressure on him early. No, we do that in this league. You put pressure on him week one." Even if they're a rookie, because it happens every year. Ben Johnson, Liam Cohen, playoffs, first year, they're fine. Kevin O'Connell did it. Brian Daboll did it. Matt LaFleur, Sean McVay, both Harbaugh brothers went to the playoffs their rookie year as a head coach. Hell, Rex Ryan's rookie year, 2009, first year he was a head coach. Playoffs with the stinking Jets. Sean Payton in New Orleans with Katrina backdrop. I mean, first-year coaches go to the playoffs all the time. I think McDermott did it in Buffalo. Did Matt Nagy do it in Chicago? Bears fan, slippy, slappy, swami, Samsonite. I think Matt Nagy did it. So get off this whole, well, rookie head coach thing. Not in this league. No, in this league. I mean, they have a ton of success. I think Seifert, he was a rookie who won a Super Bowl. I think you got to go back to like Don McCafferty to be the only one who's ever done that. Like winning a Super Bowl in your rookie year. No, Mike McDonald was not a rookie. He had that weird 10-win season that the whole world forgot about 2 years ago in Seattle with Geno Smith at quarterback. Yeah, that team. 310-840-4910. Who pops this year, man? Who is it? Who is this year's Matt Nagy? You know, I mean, and yet my Stuart Kovacs, he lets me know Nagy 12-4, year one, playoffs. Yeah. So, I mean, guys, if I'm going to get on here and I'm going to spit into this microphone that, you know, Clint Kubiak is going to the playoffs this year. Yeah, okay, just if you say no, that's ridiculous, I'll just throw Matt Nagy at you. Brian Daboll. So it's not like, oh, if you go to the playoffs year one, you're an instant legend in coaching. No, because you've had dudes of all shapes and sizes of NFL coaching careers as rookies to get to the playoffs year one. Who's the one this year? Joe Brady's the youngest. 36 years, and he gets Josh Allen, prime Josh Allen. There's massive pressure there, or should be. It's Josh Allen. And McDermott did a really good job. He just couldn't beat the teams that were better than him, or he couldn't beat the quarterbacks who that particular day were better than Josh. Joe Burrow, Patrick Mahomes, both multiple times with Josh Allen in the playoffs. We get it. We know. It's fine. Bo Nix in overtime. It's tough. I know. Major, major pressure for Joe Brady. There should be. So I want to know what fan base is feeling the best about this. The 2026 rookie NFL head coach is somebody's going to be, right? You can't say, well, no, it's not going to happen this year. Maybe it won't. But, I mean, it happens like DeMeco Ryans did it. Nick Sirianni did it. I told you Matt LaFleur, if I didn't, Matt LaFleur went to the what? NFC Championship game as a rookie head coach? In 19, he did. And am I seeing this? Adam Gase, 2016 Dolphins. Didn't like Matt Moore start a playoff game because Tannehill got hurt that year. That might have been Mike Tomlin's like last playoff win. So yeah, who's it going to be this year? Who's that rookie head coach? You're like, okay, he's going to the playoffs. He's doing Liam Cohen, Ben Johnson every year. Let's get to Michigan and you know it. You love it. Or it's the opposite and you're thinking, oh, really? Mr. Positive. Yes. Mr. Positive, the line is yours. Welcome to Westwood One. Are you serious, Mr. Positive? All that? And we don't even get to him. All right. 310-840-4910. Good stuff tonight on Westwood One Sports Night. Don't need a major project to get to the playoffs as a rookie. I mean, you could say the big thing here with head coaches, who's got the quarterbacks, man? That's probably who is going to have the instant success. I mean, again, unless you're Matt Nagy and you can just pull 12-4 out of your ace with Mitchell Trubisky. Some of those years, the Bears have them. They have the 2001 year. I still don't know how they went 13-3 with Jim Miller. And then they have the Matt Nagy year. Like, the Bears have these really good years and they're out of nowhere and then they go away and they're never to be heard from again. That's not the case, in my opinion, with what's going on now. I'm in on the Bears right now. I'm not sure I can bring them to Seattle in late January and feel good about beating the dark side, but if it's a home game, different deal. Yeah, I think the Bears are kind of knocking on that door. They're getting there. And Ben Johnson was a rookie head coach last year where it's just like Ben Johnson was almost like Tim Duncan going number one in the draft that year, right? He just knew he was going to be good. Instantly, just pure, you were convinced from what he had done at previous positions he had where, okay, this is going to fit, and it did. But he had a quarterback. And so did Liam Cohen. Like, first overall drafted quarterbacks. That's the thing. Most coaches who have the first overall drafted quarterback, they don't get to coach him. No, their ass gets fired like after 1 year. Happens so many times. And then you want to be that second guy. That's what Ben Johnson was. That's what Liam Cohen might have been. Was Liam the third guy for Trevor Lawrence? Might even have been the fourth. Anywho. But the only coaches, rookie coaches this year that I can look at and check the box. Do they have a quarterback? Joe Brady. Aforementioned, Jesse Minter. You got prime Lamar. Jeff Hafley, Miami. Who's your quarterback? Clint Kubiak, Vegas. We know who he is, but yeah. Or we know who he is, sure. It's not the worst situation for Clint Kubiak. You saw what he was doing with Sam Darnold. No one's going to sit there and argue Sam Darnold from a talent perspective as a top five guy. No. Just, he's an operator. And Kubiak obviously had a lot of success with him. But we know who their quarterback is. We just don't. Mike LaFleur, Arizona. That's a disaster. Why don't you spend more money at the running back position while you're at it? I don't know what's going to happen with Mike LaFleur. That's a tough deal in Arizona right now. I mean, you're Jacoby Brissett in that division with those defenses. What? But I don't have the answer. I mean, sometimes you get stuck. And sadly for the Cardinals, this happens all the time. They're like the Mazda RX-7 trying to drive in a snowstorm. They're always stuck. Todd Monken, heard good things about Todd Monken. No guys who've worked for him, no guys who he's worked for. Todd Monken, and here's a guy that's been waiting, deserving a shot, and he gets Cleveland, and he gets Deshaun Watson or Shedeur Sanders for week one. That's not easy, man. Especially Kevin Stefanski, who I think another rookie head coach to take a team to the playoffs, and he took Cleveland. That's tracking down a cephalopoid on foot. Nobody does that. But that's a tough deal, I think. Six rookie head coaches. I mean, if you pay any attention or think, you know, with any type of trend in this league, it's just, it always happens. There's that coach as a rookie who, damn, the chips fall their way. Liam Cohen last year and Ben Johnson, perfect examples. More so Cohen, because you were like, dang, man, ooh. With Liam Cohen, like, that came out of nowhere for me. And we like their talent, sure. But you didn't know it was going to go to that level, especially with everything they did to acquire Travis Hunter, and he was just a non-factor. Jacksonville went 14-3. And they mortgaged their future to take the unicorn, who they really didn't even use nor need. And then he was hurt. And they still had a terrific season. And Jag fan Duval is, I don't know, I don't remember the last off season a Jaguar fan was this excited. You'd have to tell me. Which rookie head coach do you think he's the one that's going to pop this year? Is it because he has Josh Allen? And what's he going to do with Josh Allen? This can't be like, oh, he's got his buddy as the head coach now. It's the sub teacher. It's ice cream for breakfast. No, dude. Like, Joe Brady's got to figure out how to get Josh Allen beating Mahomes and Burrow in playoff games. It's the only thing he needs to do. Let's get to Chicago. Great stuff. Brandon on the line in Chicago. Brandon, you're with Johnny Ballgame on Westwood One Sports Night. What you got?
2: The ball game. What's good, man? Thanks for taking my call.
1: Anytime.
2: So I was going to say, you know, you said Stefanski. I agree with you on that one because, you know, you look and see what he did with Cleveland. You know, he did get him to the playoffs. And then another guy is McCarthy, man. You know, he had winning seasons in Dallas, you know, top five offense. And then wanted to get one thing in real quick on the Bears is everybody's hating, you know, that they didn't, you know, draft anything on defense. But it doesn't really matter when you're putting up 50 on people. You know, imagine what Luther Bird and Xavier Thomas, you know, put them both in the slot, let them go to work. And then, you know, you got Al Harris. I think that's one of the most underrated coaches in the NFL, man. You look at what he did in Dallas. Producing, you know, NFL leading interceptions with, Diggs and, Bland, I think, Bland, you know, and then last year with the Bears. And, I just think that, you know, he can put together, NFL leading, secondaries, man, because, of what a good coach he is. And I'm just happy that the Bears got him.
1: Think about this. Great call, Brandon, in Chicago. I'll answer a few of this stuff, but I just want to start because it's just so fresh for me. And I'm like 95% sure on this. No sources, just a gut. That it's going to be Wednesday night, the opener, wherever, Netflix or whatevs. It's going to be Chicago at Seattle. And that's a bitchin' opener. You talk teams, fan bases. Oh, yes. Now, the only thing bad about it is I'd probably rather have it in December or November when both teams are, you know, wherever they are at that point in the season, which is more significant of who they will be the rest of the year. I mean, the Raiders beat the Patriots week one last year, right? still remember Pete Carroll in the locker room saying how quick a turnaround. Stuart Kovacs, my producer, a lifelong Raider fan, he was saying playoffs after they went into New England and won last year. So, I mean, week one is like the most insignificant week or game. I get that. But, and this is a big Sir Mix-a-Lot, baby got back-sized butt. Bears, Seahawks, opener. That's just juicy, man. No pun intended. It is. So I hope we get that because, yes, I love, you know, Luther Burden's a guy, I know fantasy owners pay attention to. I mean, there's no guarantee who's going to be Caleb's number one next year. I assume it's Rome. I know they're going to do a lot with tight ends. So I'm not really going to dissect that yet, but I do like what they have. And more so, it's not necessarily about the pieces with the Bears, although I like them. It's about the genius. Maybe I shouldn't use that word. I'll just say it's about Ben Johnson. That's, if I'm a Bears fan, that's who I'm excited about because he can find a lot of guys to fit his scheme and system. Amon-Ra was not Jamar Chase or Marvin Harrison Jr. coming out. He will remind you of that. And he's as good as any receiver in the league. I do not think Amon-Ra is where he is if Ben Johnson is never his OC. I think coaching in the NFL is that big a deal. Where you go, who you work with, what organizational umbrella you're under, that's way more important. Sam Darnold didn't suck. He went to the Jets. And you can say that about so many players or so many teams who've been misguided and messed things up and have not given very talented people a chance to ply their trade, man. Let's get back to Michigan. One more chance for Mr. Positive. What you got? Bring it.
3: Johnny Ballgame, you're rocking the mic with your lyrical spit. I got to go with Joe Brady. Here's the reason. You got Josh Allen. You got a generational talent. You can't contain him. It's just like Barry Sanders. You're so good that you'll make things happen. It doesn't matter how good Joe Brady is because Josh Elvis Allen is the best quarterback alive today, that he's going to make things happen. He's going to scramble. He's going to run. He's going to throw it 75 yards, and he's going to put it right in the pocket, big fella. I got to tell you, boom shakalaka. What say you, Johnny Ballgame?
1: That's a good question. Nice call, Mr. Positive. On the show that I am a part of Monday through Friday, shout out, Idaho Sports Talk, Prater in the Ball Game. We had Khalil Shakir on our show last week because he's a Boise State player and we cover a lot of that stuff. And Shaq said this and I couldn't refute it. He said, Josh Allen is the best player in the NFL. And yes, I'm biased. I don't care. Whatever. That's what he said. But I was thinking, okay, well, who is? Who's the best player in the league? Is it still Mahomes? I know he's coming off an ACL. Does that put him down on the list? Or is it somebody else? And I was thinking about that the last couple of days after Khalil Shakir said that. I was thinking, wow, is it Lamar? Is Lamar better than Josh Allen? Came in the same year. Lamar's younger, but yeah. Who? Where's there? 310-840-4910. Who's the best player in the league? It's a good question right now because the last 5 years, it's been Mahomes. And maybe it still is. I'll listen to that. I think if you want to talk about someone getting a mean on, get a mean on, son. Patrick Mahomes is getting a mean on. He's going to come out this year pissed off. Everybody's talking about everybody else. All these new young guns, Bo Nix and Drake May, MVP candidates. And he's going to be like, are you kidding me? I eat pieces of Drake May for breakfast. So Mahomes is going to be pissed. I love that, by the way. I love it. I don't know. But the last 5 years, it's been an easy peasy. Mahomes is the best player in the league. You know, of course, it's his receiver. Of course, he's going to say that. But it's almost like when most players say that, you're like, yeah. Khalil Shakir said, hey, Josh Allen's the best player in the NFL. We have him. And I'm thinking, God, is he might be right. on that. Stuart Kovacs, producer, Westwood One, appreciate you as always. Stuart Kovacs, best player in the NFL. Who you say?
4: I am going to still rock with Mahomes. I know he has the ACL issue, but until he gets knocked off, I trust Mahomes more than anyone.
1: All right. Appreciate that. I'm a Burrow guy. I am, and I know it's always bumpy, or he's hurt, or the defense is, like, they were the first defense ever last year, the Bengals, to give up over 350 yards, and I think it was 30 points for 8 consecutive weeks. No defense has ever done that before. Get hammered, 30-plus points, 350-plus yards, hammered 8 straight games, half year schedule. But man, for me, it's like, you know, okay, Corral, you get all these guys. I mean, give me Joe Burrow, man. Those receivers too. Anyway, 310-840-4910. If you include the coaches who are on their first year with a new team, it gets way more interesting too. That's what happens in this league as well. Even though, do you know how many coaches have won a Super Bowl as a head coach with two different teams? You know how many have done it, Stuart?
4: I don't.
1: Zero.
4: Oh,
1: never happened. And think of all the recycled Super Bowl winning head coaches. Not a one went to place B and won a ring for them too. Mike Holmgren, very close in Super Bowl 40. There's been a couple other guys that have knocked on the door and got, but no, it's really hard to do. But there's some real, I think there's guys who have a serious chance to be the first on that one. What's the percentage that Oklahoma City goes 16-0? They don't lose a playoff game, and they become the first NBA team to ever do that. Undefeated through the playoffs, all four rounds. Just text 310-840-4910. Just text, if you text 51, okay. You're saying it's a 51% chance OKC will not lose a game. And what's that mean? They're the best team ever? Or they're just way ahead of their era? You know, you couldn't say that about Michael. He got challenged. The league was tough. John Starks, Reggie Miller played their ace off against Jordan. Reggie took him to 7 games. Starks played Jordan tough. That's it for me. I think if you ask Michael, the two players that defended him the best, truth serum, he'd say John Starks and Reggie Miller. My opinion. 310-840-4910. I'm Johnny Ballgame. This is a Westwood One Sports Night.
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0: Oh, hell yeah. Terminator 2, right? I remember waiting in line to see T2. Oh, the mega summer blockbuster. And this was the title song. Guys, Mondo Hernandez, he is the best bumper DJ in all of sports talk radio. And he's right here on Westwood One. Appreciate that. Let's see if we can keep the songs going. 310-840-4910. There's a few other coaches I just wanted to throw in there that I think might pop this year. I think it might be a hit because I think Shane Steichen, Indy, 8-2, finished 8-9. That doesn't happen very often in that league. Remember, Dan Fouts did it in 1987, and I'm sorry I remember that, but I do. Like when you go 8-2 and then you just lose out the rest of the way. And that's what the Colts did. They were 8-2 and they finished 8-9. They were owning that division. Probably shouldn't say that because Jacksonville was right there. But Houston was off to a horrible start. They were almost 3-6, saved themselves in a game to get to 4-5, and they won 9 in a row to end the season. Jacksonville won 8 in a row to end the season in that division. Both those teams, 9-8 game winning streaks they're taking into this season. Seattle doesn't even have that, and they're the Super Bowl champ regular season. They won their last 7 games. Atlanta, 4-game win streak, unless you care, and the Vikings, the team that I want to get to. So I think it might be O'Connell. I think Kevin O'Connell in Viking fan, I'm sorry. I mean, Viking fan is just, he's heard this. He doesn't want to. But, dude, I think at some point, I think Kevin O'Connell is going to go to the Super Bowl with the Minnesota Vikings. I think it's going to happen. Don't fire him after a pesky, 6-11 if it comes. A very frustrating 8-9. Don't get your boxers in a bunch. But I think Kevin O'Connell is going to get to the Super Bowl. He went 9-8 with no quarterback play. That tells me that they are checking boxes at very key, very important parts of your roster and everything else that comes with it. They're getting it. That's a good outfit there. And they were winning despite their quarterback play. They finished 9-8. Minnesota did. In many years in the NFL, that'll get you in the playoffs. In most years, he almost took that fart knocker to the playoffs. So I think at some point in Viking fan, I know, I'm sorry, they haven't been to a Super Bowl since 76 with Tarkenton and the Willie Brown pick six game. I hate it. I'm sorry, Viking fan. 98, you guys were so good. It would have been the best Super Bowl ever, but the Dirty Birds got in the damn way and Gary Anderson missed a kick. Would have been the best Super Bowl ever. 15-1 Vikings against the 2,000-yard rushing John Albert Elway repeat Denver Bronco team. That would have been one of the best. And it was one of the worst Super Bowls. So Viking fan, I get it. And then you knocked on the door with Favre. Ah, man. Like the Vikings have been door knockers in so many different eras, and it's just never happened for them. Stuart, you know what NFL team has the most playoff losses in the history of the NFL?
1: Vikings.
0: Yeah, man. Best producer in the conference. Yes, the stinking Vikings. Double check and look that up, but I'm pretty sure I'm correct on that. But yeah, or the Vikings have, and how about this stat too? Sorry, Viking fan. I don't have this in my notes, but no NFL team besides the Vikings have won more playoff games without ever winning a Super Bowl than every other NFL team. Now, Buffalo might be close. Maybe they've passed them, but the Vikings had that forever. They had the most playoff wins of anybody who's never won a Super Bowl, one of those things. But I think Kevin O'Connell, if he can hit this with Kyler Murray, and if you're thinking, well, Kyler Murray sucks, well, look what he had last year. I don't think Kyler Murray sucks. I just think he needs smart people around him, and he needs focus. Maybe Kevin O'Connell's the guy. Shane Steichen in the AFC, Kevin O'Connell in the NFC. And Kevin O'Connell's been to the playoffs. He's just kind of, he lost to Daniel Jones, and then he got smoked with Sam Darnold when they went to SoFi against McVay.

0: Steelers tied with 30. So, yeah, sorry, Viking fan. You've been there so many times without getting it. They must be blue. Viking fan, not purple. 310-840-4910. Old school managers I'm going to get to because we're going to rest in peace. Bobby Cox, man. They don't make them like that anymore, guys, in baseball, and it's partly because of the rules. But give me that old school manager that's in your head, and maybe it's Bobby Cox, because why wouldn't it be? If you're about my age, you grew up with the TBS Braves, as I call them on throughout my radio shows, the TBS Braves. I don't care where you lived. You got more Braves games on television than your local team. I certainly did, being a Pacific Northwest guy. All the Mariner games weren't on TV when I was growing up as a kid, but dang it, the Braves are.
1: Latutu the Chipper.
0: You know, Jeff Blauser, Lonnie Smith, Mark Lemke. I still remember that damn team. Terry Pendleton. But give me that old school manager. Because it was another time, man, when managers played a significant role in baseball. and you don't see it as much. And I think we all know why. But that's just kind of how we work. So we'll get there, too. Keep with the text message percentage coming in on OKC. How about a text from Oregon? OKC will drop at least one game, ball game. The best they can do is tie the 0-1 Lakers, Shaq and Kobe. Well, they'd pass the 0-1 Lakers, kinda, because the 0-1 Lakers didn't play in a seven-game series in the first round. They were still five-game series back then. So the 0-1 Lakers were 15-1. Or I'm sorry, yeah, 15-1. Lost game one to the Sixers. Allen Iverson, excuse me, Tyronn Lue game. And I'm sure that's what he said. But yeah, Oklahoma City. I mean, I don't know if you can bet this anywhere. Bet MGM, wherever you're going. I don't know if you can bet will the Thunder go undefeated throughout the playoffs and what that plus would look like. I mean, I'd lay 10 bucks on that gladly. I think there's a shot. I mean, and we talked about this earlier. Well, what about Wemby? What about the Spurs? I love what the Spurs are doing, and they're going to need every second, every bit, every ounce of Wemby. They're going to need it. But, man, I don't think this Wemby is ready for that party. He's 22. He will be. He will be. I think Wemby might go down and be a Rushmore guy if he stays healthy. Guys, he just defies science. We've just never seen anything like it. He's a 7'5", two guard. It's just, I watch him and I just shake my head. Been watching NBA my whole life like we all have. We've just never seen this dude. 310-840-4910. Get to the calls. Minneapolis. Had a feeling we'd get one of these. Will. In Minneapolis, you're live. Westwood One Sports Night. Will, what you got, bud?
2: Hey, feeling good about the Minnesota Timberwolves, just evening the series with the Spurs for number one. But with Edwards performing so well, he's got like two beat up knees. A lot of people don't remember that because they just want to talk about that Wembanyama got ejected and all of that stuff. But I mean, I don't know what to say. I mean, I'm not saying that Anthony Edwards is Michael Jordan, but have two beat up knees because, you know, whatever, playing injury, whatever and stuff, and still put up the production and, you know, help his team get the win, lead his team to the win. And, you know, I think they're going to win it in six or seven games, but we'll see. You know, the Spurs, they're really good. They're really good even without Wembanyama. That's what I'll realize. I could be off on this, but being a hoophead, I thought they were something like 11-5 on the season without Wembanyama. So it still isn't a cakewalk, but, one more NBA comment. And then I had a football comment for you. The, the Lakers

0: don't they need to move on from LeBron James? Just get swept, move on. And anyway, quick question for you guys, since you guys are doing the football NFL Viking thing. Do you know the winningest franchise in the NFL, the history of it, that hasn't won a Super Bowl?
1: Highest all-time winning percentage of a team that has never won the Super Bowl? Is that the question, Will?
0: Yeah, yeah, the winningest team in NFL history that has not won a Super Bowl.
1: Is it the Vikings?
0: Yes, they're the 10th winningest team of all time, and they have not won the Super Bowl. They have the 10th. Yeah, yeah. Hey, but here's an artificial intelligence stumping question that I figured out is very amusing. Ask the artificial intelligence if the Minnesota Vikings have ever won a championship, and you'll get four wrong answers on average before you get the right one.
1: Yeah, I mean,
0: that's what you guys play around with, because the Vikings are the 1969 NFL champions, the last NFL champions in existence before the merger, so...
1: Good point. Good point, man.
0: Anyway,
1: Joe Cap.
0: You guys have a good show. I appreciate it. Thanks for letting me drop in and throw you a couple of nuggets. Have a great evening.
1: Anytime, Will. The Spurs win without Wemby. You're right. And they just have a good outfit. I really like what they're doing, but they're not a team that's going to win multiple playoff series, in my opinion, without Wemby. And that's fine. That's how they're built. They need Wemby, and that's okay. And Ant's just such a badass. You're right. He's a grade A superstar. If Minnesota wins this series, it's going to have to become, in my opinion, an Ant series. You caught a break, I think, with the Wemby thing. Just my opinion. I think the Spurs would have won with Wemby, but we'll never know. And now it's 2-2 and cool, right? I don't have any skin in that series. Hell, I just want more games. Give me a 2-2. This round has sucked, man. Lakers with LeBron. Yeah, I would totally explore moving on. Just the Lakers are about business too, and LeBron's still good business. But I think if I'm LeBron, maybe if there's that one more run, maybe you go somewhere else. I mean, everybody knows this. The NBA offseason is more exciting than the NBA regular season. And it's like not even close. It's weird. So that'll be down the road, but we potentially could see LeBron James play for a different team, or maybe he goes back to Cleveland, tries to help those guys. Let's get to Massachusetts. Andrew, you're live on Westwood One Sports. Andrew in Massachusetts. Hey. What you got?
2: Hey, can you hear me okay?
1: Coming in loud and clear, Andrew. What you got?
2: All right, so to keep it so it's not too long, about OKC, right? You talked about skin in the game. So at the beginning, Phoenix Suns. I'm probably the biggest Phoenix Suns fan this side of Phoenix, all the way to the other side towards Massachusetts. So the Suns got smoked the first game against OKC, right? I really watched the Suns whenever they're playing, when they come to Boston, I go every year. So, second game, Booker, did you see the second game against the Suns by any chance?
1: Yeah, I think that was when they cried foul afterwards. Booker was saying that they're not getting calls or whatnot.
2: Wait a minute. Booker, first of all, early in the game, Booker's face was all red and sweaty, and he had that look like, we can win this game. We can take these guys. The Phoenix Suns were playing like a well-oiled machine for most of the year. It's a very psychological game. When it got near playoff time, after the All-Star break, they started losing a little bit more. Booker sprained his ankle. So, second game, Booker had that look on his face, and I loved it. Like, we can beat these guys. So, near the end of the game, I just was remembering this stuff, because I haven't been able to watch the Lakers series because I've been working my new job and stuff. LeBron did great in the series before that. LeBron had everybody all psyched going that far without Luka. Anyhow, but they folded against OKC. So anyhow, Booker, near the end of the game, he goes to save a ball that's going out of bounds, and it hits one of the guys from OKC. He was not doing anything except saving the ball. He comes back into play, and Caruso said to the ref, give him a technical. And the ref gives Booker a technical. For nothing. For what? For that. Okay? And then...
1: Okay, thank you for that, the call, Andrew. I got to get this thing back. Thank you for the call, Andrew. I don't know if you're saying that Phoenix just had that one little break. It would have been a different series. To me, that was, I use this reference a lot, but Phoenix OKC, that was bringing a butter knife to a machine gun fight. They can't hang with OKC, in my opinion, and I don't think we'll ever see Phoenix beat this OKC team in a playoff series. Phoenix has a decent thing going, but it's not enough. It's not enough. This team might go 16-0. Maybe Wemby gets a game. Maybe Ant gets a game. I don't know. The Knicks have a big showing in MSG. The organ is blaring. See you in a second. I'm Johnny Ballgame. This is Westwood One Sports Night.
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1: Appreciate you guys all night long. We'll go till, what, 6 a.m. Eastern time? So appreciate you guys. I did want to get to the text line, 310-840-4910, and ask you about, I guess, out-of-date team names in sports. Outdated team names in sports. Archaic team names in sports. Team names in sports that don't even really make sense in whatever society we live in now. Like the New York team, right? The Knicks. A Knickerbocker? That's a pant. And they called them the Knickerbockers because they pulled their pants a certain way when they played basketball, like in peach baskets, before it even had a hole in the bottom, the basket. The Knicks. I'd be like, what's your name? Oh, we're the LA Trousers. You know, we're the Chicago Capris. Not saying they should change it. It's gone too far and the Knicks are cool. Just if you're ever wondering, like, what is a Nick? It's a pant. Text me right now. What's the most outdated team name in sports? We'll be back. Ball game.
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1: Rest in peace, Bobby Cox. Bobby Cox was such a gem for baseball. You know, people don't know managers anymore. They change them too long. I'm sorry. You know, I heard my man Mike Wicked busting producer Stuart Kovacs a few hours ago because he didn't know who the head coach of the Washington Wizards was. We don't know coaches anymore like we did. They change too dang often. But man, they didn't used to. And I wanted to ask you, you know, who's that favorite old school manager for you and why? You know, we're not going to see this anymore. The ejections, you know, you'll hear this. Yeah, Bobby Cox was ejected 162 times. It is far, far and away the record. And it's one of those beyond breakable records in sports. It's in the mix. Ripken consecutive games. DiMaggio consecutive hit streak. 56, right? I mean, Nolan Ryan strikeouts, Cy Young wins, right? Like, it's one of those. Nobody. I mean, managers don't get ejected anymore. There's not as much reason to even argue. You can challenge balls and strikes. So the back and forth between a manager and an umpire in many cases is gone. And that kind of sucks. You know, I mean, I'm a Lou Piniella. I'm a Lou Piniella guy. That's my favorite old school manager. He grabbed a base, second base, and threw it into center field, man. I mean, it was great. I mean, just and Bobby Cox, it was more of it. Losing your temper, not giving a rip. 131 umpires ejected Bobby Cox. 131? That must have been every single home plate National League umpire from, what, the 80s to the mid-2000s could raise their hand and say, yeah, I ejected Bobby Cox. 131 different umps rung him up. Legendary. Legendary. The TBS Braves. We saw it. It was on and, you know, rest in peace, Ted Turner. Sad day for the TBS Braves era, which I was a huge, huge fan of. Can't even tell you how many times you get home from school. I lived in the Pacific time zone, so Braves games started at 4 p.m. Mariner games or wherever, Dodger games and Giant games, West Coast, didn't start till 7. So when you're a Pacific time zone sports fan, dude, you get home from school and there's just games everywhere, every day at 4 o'clock. And that game every day was the Braves on TBS. And they were really good. Like in an era where nobody got to go to the playoffs in baseball, Bobby Cox went every year from 91 to 05. I mean, that's insane. The only year he didn't, they didn't have one. It was called the strike year of 94. And they were winning, what, 60% of their games when the strike occurred. So chances are they probably would have went that year anyway. And he never gets mentioned with the best. And it's because he has the one, and I get it, and I think that's fair for Bobby Cox's legacy. One of the best to do it. One of the best of his era. But when you get to the list above that, no, because he just had the one. But I loved the TBS era Braves, and they ran into some really good teams, sure. You know, a Blue Jays team, a Yankees team, yeah, whatever. Twins, Kirby Puckett, hell of a series. Lost seventh game, what, 1-0. But who's that old school manager for you? Because we're never going to see it like we had it in baseball for so long. That was a part of the thing, the back and forth between a manager and the ump. And now you just challenge everything. If it's a close play at first, no, you're just going to look at it again. You don't need to run out there and you know, take a bunch of dirt and cover home plate with it, Billy Martin style. You know, make the ump have to actually get his brush out of his pouch and actually do the work to clean off the plate. That's genius. When you can't, remember when Pete Rose got suspended for a month when he pushed an umpire? Remember that? A month. So yeah, I mean, you can't touch him, but dude, you can put dirt on him. And it was so fun. I mean, like I said, Lou Piniella earlier, like how many times did Lou Piniella just flat out lose his temper? Maybe there was some strategy to it. A lot of times people will say that and I will buy it. If the team needs a spark, and the manager, the coach gets wrong and you're thinking, okay, screw everybody. Let's just play. Sometimes that helps. But those old school managers, we're just not going to see in baseball anymore, and maybe not even other sports. Like, remember, like, guys were with teams a long time. Even when they lost, they'd bring them back and bring them back. It felt like there was an era, and this was it, where you at least got 5 full years. Now you get, like, 2. And that's why people are like, well, who's the coach? I can't believe I don't remember these coaches anymore. Yeah, because they change too often. It's hard to remember them. Let's get to Dallas. Let's get to the hotline. 310-840-4910. Tony in Dallas. Tony, welcome to the show. Who's that old school manager for you, man?
2: Hey, Johnny. Always good to talk to you on Sunday night. I always catch you on my way home from work. You're talking about things that just don't happen. I'm thinking Sparky Anderson. I remember when with the Big Red Machine, and I was really stoked when he went to the Tigers. I was born in Flint, Michigan. And, you know, who can forget Billy Martin, only manager in the history of any pro sports to get fired 5 times and get rehired by the same guy, a short time later. You said old school managers, and those are just 2 classics I thought of. Appreciate you taking my call.
1: Thanks, Tony in Dallas. I mean, I love those. I mean, you watch old films of Sparky managing, you know, whether it's with the umpires, whether he's talking with Johnny Bench, whether it's a mound visit. I believe he was the first manager to win the World Series with both leagues. That's been done a few times, but yeah, Sparky's a good one. I, you know, I don't remember this guy. It was a little before my time, but Earl Weaver. I've seen all the clips. Man, that was fun. And fans, we loved that. That was a part of baseball that was kind of like fighting in hockey. It was just kind of accepted. It just kind of became part of it. And sometimes a manager just loses his cool and he heads out there. And I love, you know, one more thing on Bobby Cox. Rest in peace. The TBS era Braves. This is the one thing I can say. Everybody listening to this show right now, Johnny Ballgame, if you're over 34, we all saw the same team the most when we were growing up. Like all of us. You know, Ted Turner made the TBS Braves just a national product, and they were really good and they were entertaining. I mean, they had a manager that broke John McGraw's record. That's my favorite part about Bobby Cox owning the ejections record, is that John McGraw was number 2. Do your McGraw research. Watch Ken Burns Baseball. McGraw was an all-timer. And Bobby Cox got rung up, kicked out, ejected more than John McGraw. And John McGraw last managed a game, what, in the roaring 20s or during the Depression, when the sport was way different? We don't get that in baseball anymore. And look, I'm okay with where baseball is, to be honest. I like the technology. I wanted the robot umps. I love it. I don't want to have a better view from my couch than the ump has who's actually calling the game. I don't want technology from my recliner that the actual ump calling the game isn't privy to. That's cheesy McGillicuddy, man. Use it, and they do. But you do sacrifice, which was one of the most entertaining relationships in the storytelling of sports. A pissed off manager and an ump, or a coach and a ref. It's a beautiful relationship. NFL films, coaches and refs. You can watch that all night. Let's get to Boston. We got Jim on the line in Boston, talking some baseball, kind of all over the place tonight. Jim, welcome to Westwood One. Jim, what do you have for us?
3: Thanks for taking my call. Bobby Cox was definitely the one, but Earl Weaver for the Baltimore Orioles was one little guy that just never, ever seemed to be happy. He had a lot of dirt kicking himself. I mean, like you said,
1: so
3: you
1: know,
3: the 70s, you had Lasorda, you had, we talked about, you know, several of them right now that they're just gone, you know. It does ruin the game a little bit. I mean, we want the calls to be right, but that was, you know, that human element of the game when the call and the arguing gone. I think it hurts the game a little.
1: Great perspective. There's Jim in Boston. They know sports. They know baseball, certainly in Boston here on Westwood One. Good call. It does. It was fun. He said the human element. And I've heard a lot of people say that about baseball. They like that human error was part of the game, that umps weren't perfect and you just took what you got. And I'm sorry, man, but in this level, this day, these ages, people don't want that anymore. They don't want to just take your slice and eat it and shut up and, yep, they don't want to do that. And when you got umps that are blowing calls that have significant factors on the outcome of the game, it sucks. Get it right. But yes, gosh, Lou Piniella running out and grabbing a base at second base and chucking it into the outfield. I can watch that 100 times on repeat, or just take Lou Piniella Reds, Lou Piniella Mariners, Cubs later when, you know, like he said about Earl Weaver. I love the Earl Weaver line. He just never seemed happy about anything. And Tommy Lasorda felt like he kind of got there at the end too. Tommy Lasorda just never seemed happy. I love it, man. A lot of times they aren't. How about a text from Illinois? How about this ball game? A little WGN with Harry and the Cubbies to also the TBS Braves. Only way to wrap up the big night. Appreciate you. There's, Harry Carey, WGN. I think more households had TBS than WGN. I didn't have WGN growing up, and we had cable. We had TBS. But yeah, same thing. Those superstations and a ton of people are massive Cubs fans in this country because of WGN. Harry Carey. Hell yeah. That's fun. And I don't know if that's part of the reason maybe baseball was in where it was. Maybe some of the fun left, but no, I mean, you know, it was an Aaron Boone. He went out there and he chastised. He lectured that young ump. Like, that was beautiful. I love that stuff in baseball. Don't get as much of it anymore. Rest in peace, Bobby Cox. 162 ejections. I would love to see what manager leads baseball in ejections this year. Would it even be 3? I'm not sure. We watched the NBA draft lottery today, or did you? Is the NBA draft lottery show appointment sports for you? You make sure you're watching it, especially if your team has a shot. Maybe you're getting together with your friends, going to a public place, getting a cold one, and watching it together. I mean, is the NBA lottery an appointment for you? Because I think if the NFL had a draft lottery, and I'll tell you whether I think it needs one or not, But if it did, would that be an appointment for you? Would you know the day? Would you know the time? Would you have your plans? And I'm talking, okay, there's what, 14 teams in the NFL that don't make the playoffs? It's a weighted lottery, but whatever. All those teams that leave it have a shot to get the number one pick. Would that be an appointment for you? 310-840-4910. What do you think the NFL draft lottery? First off, I ask you, does it need it? And two, dude, paint that picture. You know the NFL. You know how it likes to party. You know the stuff and the grandeur it goes to. It masses everything. How the hell would the NFL do a lottery? Even if it doesn't need it, how big, what would Netflix pay to air it? I'm Johnny Ballgame. This is Westwood One Sports Night. Download the Westwood One Sports app.
0: One of the biggest question marks this offseason, Texans quarterback C.J. Stroud. After revealing a new look at a leader frame, can the former number two pick return to elite status and secure a new deal? Westwood One Sports.
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1: Misrepresenting, misinterpreting, they misfit. Playboy, you ain't Method Man, Red Man. Little entrance here on Westwood One Sports Night. What would an NFL draft lottery look like? Just, you know what the NFL does. You know, they're making the schedule release an event airing on multiple networks. You already know the team schedule. You just need to know the when and the, and you know the where. You just need to know the when, really. What day, time, how many natty national televised games you're going to get, that type of thing. If there was a lottery, I'm talking the 18 non-playoff teams, and it's weighted, sure. The bottom three teams have the best chance. The teams that just, you know, like the Vikings last year, they finished 9-8. They don't get in. They have a tiny, tiny chance, but they have a chance to get the number one pick. Would that be an appointment for you if you're a Vikings fan or any of those teams? I think it would. And I think it would make a ton of money on whatever network would show it. Hell, what networks would show it? It'd be everywhere. And I think you as a sports fan, a diehard NFL fan, I'll say that. You as a diehard NFL fan, if you're out there, you would totally appointment this. Stuart Kovacs, my producer, I mean, you probably want this type of system. I'll share my thoughts there in a second. But, I mean, do you think I don't know if the sports world would stop. I don't think it's not going to be the draft. Don't get me wrong. But if this happened and if the first time it happened and where they would do it, the stage, the show, I mean, would this be an appointment for football fans?
2: Absolutely. And we love the NBA and the NFL is just king. And if you have this for the NFL, I mean, we see how the draft is. And I think in the NBA, it's more appointment when there's a guy in the draft like a Wembanyama or LeBron or Anthony Davis. But the NFL, I don't think that matters. I think every year, every single year, it'll be appointment television times 100. And the live event would be crazy. The viewership on TV would be through the roof. We would do something here at Westwood One. It would just be one of those magical things. So that, yeah, I never really thought of a draft lottery for the NFL, but it does kind of make sense. I know a lot of people are kind of soured how the Raiders kind of tanked towards the end of the season and they weren't really trying. And that game against the Giants was pretty bad. Two teams basically trying to lose, but maybe it works and maybe it's something that happens eventually.
1: I don't know. Do you guys, will this ever happen? Do you see this down the road? And maybe even if the league doesn't need it, it's going to want what Stu's saying. And I mean, they invite the players to the NBA draft lottery. I could only imagine there's a, you know, an Andrew Luck, a Trevor Lawrence, you know, an Arch Manning, whoever the big guy is, he'll be there. All those guys will be there. And it'll be this big lottery. It would be, I think it would be insanely big, but I don't think it needs it. And I don't want to see this. I think the NFL doesn't need one because I don't think there's enough losing on purpose, if any. Yeah, Stuart talked about the Raider Giant game, but in many years, teams that all they've needed to do is lose the final game. What do? They win the final game. It happens all the time. Because the coaches, their ass, they're not losing. They need to win. And the veteran players, same thing. There's only 17 games. So you can't really manage a season attempting to lose the way you can in other leagues when you got games all the time. You can make up excuses, load manager, whatever the hell. Don't really do that in the NFL. You know, the main thing with the league, it's parity. And for parity to be a thing, the NFL thinks, well, you have to give the worst teams the first picks. You have to. You can't let the 41-41 Orlando Magic, Shaq's rookie year, win the lottery the following year and be able to get Penny. That was crazy. You can't do that in the NFL. The league needs parity. You gotta let the worst teams pick first. And the NFL just doesn't do Mickey Mouse. And I don't think Roger Goodell wants to handle, we know this, would be the biggest, worst, most annoying conspiracy theories in sports. No. How about this? They have a lottery for the first time ever. Let me just say, let's say the Cowboys get the first pick, and they're coming off a 7-10 year. Stuart Kovacs would flip. You guys would all flip. It'd be the most rigged thing since Ewing's frozen envelope in 85. When the NBA had the first lottery, Patrick Ewing played 4 years in college. There wasn't a can't miss more so than Ewing. And they sent him to the Knicks. People are still pissed off about it. Could you even imagine if the Cowboys got the first pick? The world would change. People would freak. And I don't know if Roger Goodell even wants that on his desk. Because this is the NFL. That would be the whole thing. People bitch about the NBA lottery. You have like a GM on Twitter complaining about it. Kevin Pritchard. Like, it would be magnified if it was the NFL. And I don't know if Roger Goodell wants that. But it would be big if you ask me. I mean, I think it would be appointment stuff. I mean, this network, Westwood One, we're airing promos about the schedule release. We got Mike Golic on with Josh Graham, I believe. Shout out to the Graham Cracker Crunch and the legend of Mike Golic. Yeah, they've hired Mike Golic to do schedule breakdown, a special show. So could you imagine if it was a lottery and, you know, it's Mendoza. Who gets him? Hell, the Vikings would have won the lottery. They probably would have taken him. They would have been 9-8 or some team like that. Every team that misses the playoffs would have a shot at it. And I don't know how you do it. You pick the first three and then you just refute to the order, or you just do we're picking 14 balls. Different teams, a wacko lottery. It could be anything. That would certainly be appointment television. But I don't think it needs it, guys. I don't. Why could, should, would this work? We have a Westwood One Sports tonight. Love you, Stu. 310-840-4910. That's 310-840-4910. Let's get to Arizona. But it's beautiful there. Mark in Arizona wants to get back to baseball managers and share some Bobby Cox stuff. Mark in Arizona, the line is yours. Go for it.
3: Okay, my comment is this. Both Bobby Cox and Earl Weaver had tremendous seasons. They both had exceptional pitching. Weaver had 4 20-game winners at one time. My point is you already alluded to football as far as, you know, winning the big one and stuff. As far as I know, both of these guys won one World Series, but the potential for those teams was exceptional. And again, I'm not taking anything away from them. They were great exhibitioners, like you said, when it came to going in the tirades. But the bottom line is they only won the big one a few times there.
1: One time. For the TBS Braves, Mark in Arizona, thank you. And I'm just going to say, and you probably agree with me on this, now's not the time to say, well, Bobby Cox left meat on that bone there with the TBS era Braves. He should have 4. No, baseball's weird. You guys know that. Yeah, he should have more, but I'm not taking that away. He's one of my favorite managers ever, Bobby Cox. It's like everybody's grandpa. Seriously. And don't piss grandpa off, man. I was, you know, that's like, it felt like that. Like Tommy Lasorda, you Dodger fan, you grew up. He's like your grandpa or that old uncle. He's never happy. Well, he's complaining about everything. The potato salad doesn't have enough pepper in it at the barbecue. Baseball had those managers, and that's cool. And it's moved on. And you sometimes you're just a jackass now if you're arguing with an umpire because it's, hey, look at the tape. It's their call, not mine, in many cases. You just don't get enough of it, but yeah. 310-840-4910 on that one. The NFL doesn't need a lottery, but dude, if it ever has one, just to flex its muscles, maybe it, you know, we're going to try it one year. They wouldn't, but I'm just throwing stuff out there. I think it would be an appointment. You know, it's not the draft, but it's certainly not the schedule release either. It's somewhere in the middle there. And like Stuart was saying, just anything NFL. Anything. But I'd love to get your opinion on some of that. And keep texting the percentage that Oklahoma City is going to go 16-0 in these playoffs and be the first team to ever do it. To run the playoff table. Not Showtime, not Bird, not Jordan, not Shaq and Kobe, not the Bad Boys, not even Fo have done it. What percentage? 50%? They're going to go 16-0. They're 7-0 right now. Nine times they need to win again. What's the percentage that it'll happen? Text 310-840-4910. I'm Johnny Ballgame. Follow at @ballgame_KTIK on X. And over there on the gram, I believe I am at @JohnnyBallgame_KTIK. Go ahead, shoot me a follow. 2 for 2. Stuart Kovacs is going to bring it with the stories you need on Mother's Day, or what was hopefully a fabulous Mother's Day for you. Johnny Ballgame, Westwood One. We'll be right back on the Westwood One. 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

track, Mondo. Best DJ in sports radio, Mondo Hernandez. For Oklahoma City to go 16-0, I mean, look at the teams. Let's assume. And where were you? Where are you, Laker fan? You guys were everywhere last week, Laker lover. This was going to be a series. And maybe it still will be, but come on. Some crazy stuff is going to have to happen for OKC not to make quick work of the Lakers and move on. I think Wemby and the Spurs will beat Oklahoma City at least one game, maybe two. And if not, it's simply because Wemby just isn't ready yet. He's 22. Oklahoma City, the level they are, Wemby, I mean, and this is the NBA too. Michael had to get past the bad boys. Well documented. You earn your keep. You have that team, right? I mean, it happens in that league. So maybe that's how it's going to be there with Wemby. But maybe they can win a game or two. I think Oklahoma City wins the title. I got money on that, like a lot of you probably do. Like that, to me, they are further away from any other team, more so than any other league in this country.

0: right now of pro sports. They're best, and they're further ahead of the second best team in that league compared to the NFL, Major League Baseball, and I'll throw in hockey, although I'm not an expert there. But Oklahoma City is far and away the best team in the NBA. You can't make a case for another team. You just can't. But in the Eastern Conference, I know people are loving what the Knicks are doing, and I thought that was going to be a badass series, and it was anything but. Maybe the Knicks get a game. I don't know. We'll see. But I think there's a shot. I don't think it's 100% by any stretch. It might be 50%, probably a little less. But we could see that this year for the first time ever. A team going 16-0 in the playoffs. It's never happened. Golden State 16-1. The Cavaliers stole game 4. Golden State was right there. They had one win to go, and the Cleveland extended it. But they were 16-1, and then Shaq and Kobe were 15-1. The only loss was the Eric Snow buzzer beater / Allen Iverson, excuse me, Mr. Lou, that game. But text us the percentage of confidence you would have to say OKC goes 16-0. Just text the number. We'll know. 310-840-4910, what you are talking about. Okay, what's going on in the world of sports? Luckily, you're listening to Westwood One because you have 2-4-2 with Stu.
1: What will the sports world be talking about in the morning? It's 2-for-2 with Stu.
2: All right, ball game. Well, Clemson head coach Dabo Swinney made some interesting comments this week. He said, quote, "We don't have the alumni base that some places have. Notre Dame has their own TV station, and they make their own rules, and they print their own money. They've got a money machine in the backyard or something," end of quote. So, ballgame, what do we think about Dabo's comments? A, from a Notre Dame perspective, is he kind of right about Notre Dame? And B, I don't know, does it seem like he's just always complaining about something?
0: Dabo Swinney bet on himself, and I don't want to say he's lost, but he's losing. He bet on himself. He fought this era. He thought his culture, his system was still going to work when it's a free-for-all, no salary cap, annual free agency system. There's no chance Dabo had. Now, had Dabo adapted like all the other teams in the neighborhood Clemson was in the previous era, Clemson would still be Clemson. I have no doubt about that. But Dabo bet on himself, and he bet on his culture. He had a year where he did not take one transfer. Not one, guys. And I'm sure you love your roster, but Dabo, there are better players in the portal than some of the players you have on your team. And everybody else is doing it, but it's working. They're adapting, and Dabo didn't. And then now it's just one thing after another because his program isn't where it's been. And their alumni base, Clemson was so high and mighty at the turn of the new era. If they would have been one of the first, I fully believe this, Stuart, like the Bamas and the other teams, they were saying, we'll pay, we'll do this, we'll pay, we'll do. I think they would have still hung on, and they're still Clemson. I mean, they were going to the CFP every year when they only let 4 teams in. Like, they were there all the time, different quarterbacks, different draft picks all over the place. And now he's just, you know, he's missed out. He's trying to figure it out, and now it's, well, we don't have this. They have all that. We don't have it. It's really hard for me to accept Clemson telling me, hey, we just don't have enough to compete. Like, are we at that point? If we are, then damn, college football. You outpriced Clemson? I don't buy it. What I do buy is the fact that Dabo bet on himself. We're not going to play by the rules. No, we're going to do things the old school way, my way. And it didn't work. Kids were like, bye-bye. I'm getting paid over here. It's pro sports now, Dabo. I mean, yeah, you have a slide in the facility. Yeah, they want to slide into the bank with their bank account. Ah, lame. Stuart, yeah, that's kind of my take on that. Dabo, I don't know where Clemson is. Can they get back? I know they made the playoffs a couple of years ago. They were still hanging on, but they're just, Clemson's not cool anymore. And in college football, it's better to be cool than good. Because if you're cool, you're getting the players, you have the money. Oregon is cool. Okay? Oregon's really cool. They invented swag outside of the Hurricanes or in the U. And Clemson didn't. And I think we're seeing that, Stuart.
2: Yeah, and it's funny to look at. We saw Miami end the season that they had in that same conference. You know, another program that's quote-unquote cool. I know a lot of talk is the Big Ten and the SEC and then everyone else, but there's still a road in the ACC. Just look at Miami. If Clemson just kind of follows, you know, the new world, if you will, I think they could be successful, but it doesn't seem like Dabo's... I don't think Dabo's going to change that anytime soon. Doesn't seem like it. Anyways, we have when Kyler Murray was signed with the Vikings, many assumed that he would be the no doubt starter come week one. But according to Tom Pelissero of the NFL Network, quote, they envision it being a true competition. He said both guys are going to go into it believing they're going to win the job. He doesn't know how it's going to plan out, but he thinks it's going to be very competitive. Do you think there's any chance that J.J. McCarthy wins this job aside from an injury to Murray? Do you think there's any way that J.J. McCarthy is starting week one for the Vikings?
0: Yeah, 100%. I think J.J. McCarthy has a shot to beat out Kyler Murray. Kyler Murray is there on a one-year veteran league minimum deal because the Cardinals are paying him $40 million. Okay? J.J. McCarthy is a first-round drafted rookie. He's getting paid. They owe him. They have an option to think about down the road. They have invested. They put a ring on his finger and walked down the aisle. They're just trying to booty call Kyler Murray. That's just a quick date. Are you down? I'm down. Okay, let's go. That's what this Kyler Murray thing is. It's insurance. The Vikings would love J.J. McCarthy at 23 years old to be the starter. Viking fan, you want this. I don't think it's going to happen. I think it's Kyler Murray, but Kevin O'Connell is great with quarterbacks. J.J. McCarthy's had a tough road. What he needs is some stability. Maybe he finally has it this offseason, and all of a sudden you see it, the work. It's paying off, and he looks like the top 10 first-round pick he was. And if it's a tie, does tie go to the McCarthy or does it go to the vet? That will be interesting. Kevin O'Connell, it's Kevin O'Connell's decision here, Stuart. And I would lean towards Murray, but yeah, dude, they have to give J.J. McCarthy a shot, right? You can't throw that away yet. I don't think he's had a big enough sample size.
2: Yeah, and especially when you let Sam Darnold walk after the year that he had, and then he does what he does with the Seahawks. Yeah, that would be really tough if they gave up on McCarthy, especially if it's close. Like you said, if Murray blows him away in the summer, that's different, but I don't know. I don't see that happening.
0: Yeah, is anybody expecting Kyler Murray to be like the comeback player of the year? Does anybody expect Kyler Murray to, you know, find a home with Kevin O'Connell, and all of a sudden this is like a match made in quarterback and coaching heaven? I mean, it feels to me like Kevin O'Connell operates better when he has the nerd, the study, the geek. Kyler Murray is not that. He's the athlete. He's dang, man, and he's really gifted at that. But he's never been labeled as, you know, the guy who's up in the middle of the night watching tape. Maybe he is. Maybe he will be with Kevin O'Connell. But it feels like Kevin O'Connell works with that guy better than the Kyler Murray, who's more maybe ad lib. I mean, Kyler Murray, for me, he's got a lot of Russell Wilson in him, where it's like, and this is pre-Denver Russ, when he was a magician, when he was the closest thing I'd ever seen to a Doug Flutie or a Fran Tarkenton type of player. And that's where I have Kyler Murray. He's never going to be Aaron Rodgers. He's never going to drop back. I don't think he's not Sam Darnold. You have to play to his strengths. Kyler Murray is more along the lines of a Russell, of a Doug Flutie, and a Fran Tarkenton, and that's perfectly okay. Fran Tarkenton's in the Hall of Fame. Doug Flutie played into his 40s. You can be those guys. I think that hurt Russell. Russell Wilson, I thought, tried to go away from that. He wanted to be the drop back classic quarterback, and he wasn't that. And Kyler Murray, I think, is best when the play breaks down and you don't know what to do with him. It's really hard. You can spy him, but good luck having a linebacker that can catch him. So to me, that's when he's best. Now, Kevin O'Connell, is that going to help him? It feels to me like Kevin O'Connell, Matthew Stafford, same system. Kevin O'Connell, Sean McVay, same system. It feels like if I'm Sean McVay, he has who he wants, Matthew Stafford. That type of quarterback is what that type of system works well with. Now, this is my big intrigue with Kyler Murray. Is I don't know if his style of play works in that system. And, you know, maybe he's run that system in Arizona. I'd have to double check. Because everybody runs that system now because it's a copycat league. It's all anybody's running is the McVay stuff, it feels like. And now pretty soon the defense, everyone's going to want to do what Mike McDonald is doing. Copycat league. But I'm interested to see what an ad-lib quarterback like Kyler Murray does in an offense that I don't think thrives on ad-lib. It's there if you need it. 310-840-4910. Is there going to be thunder fatigue? Stuart Kovacs, our producer, was talking about this. He thinks NBA fans real quickly are going to get sick of the Oklahoma City Thunder. And I would ask you why. Is it because you just got done with the Steph Curry Dubs dynasty? And you want more parity in the NBA? And I mean, you're forecasting ahead. And when the heck is Oklahoma City going to be bad? When the heck is Oklahoma City's roster not going to be one of the best in the league? I don't know. They are stacked. They got two firsts in this draft. Do you think there will be Thunder fatigue? Look, if they go 16-0, that's not going to be good. All night long. Like I said earlier, Lionel Richie, if you're listening, this one's for you tonight. Johnny Ball Game, we're going to turn it right around. Come right back. Love it. Good music tonight. Westwood One Sports Night.
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1: That's at Ballgame underscore KTIK on X, at Johnny Ballgame underscore KTIK on Instagram. That song is from the Batman soundtrack. I'm talking Michael Keaton and Jack Nicholson. That's a good one. You can't bust me, Mondo. I'm going to get that. Appreciate everybody listening on whatever Westwood One affiliate you're on. Westwood1.com, the Westwood One app, SiriusXM. Shout out, Channel 375. 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Schedule release Thursday. Now, we're bringing in Golic, huge guns on Westwood One. We're doing our own schedule party. You're driving home. You're getting ready. Be here on Westwood One on Thursday. Who do you want on the opener? I'm talking Wednesday night, season opener in Seattle, championship. Who do you want? 310-840-4910. It's appointment television, even if they give them the Cardinals, and they won't. But if you got to pick, if they asked you and you were going to pick a game to sell to the league, to sell to the millions, 20 whatever million people that are going to be watching that Wednesday night game, first ever opener on Wednesday, dang, man, right in the middle of the week, that week's going to be awesome, dude. You're going to wake up on Monday just wrapping up a big college football weekend. You're going to be like, oh, we got the NFL on Wednesday? Hell yeah. Who do you want that opponent to be? It can't just be anybody. It's got to work with the schedule math. I can give you a list of potential teams, and there's some really sexy potential matchups for the opener. I will say this, though. Feels like anywhere, feels like a badly kept secret that it's going to be the Bears. A lot of people, you know, whoever, have said this. And I don't know, usually sometimes where there's smoke. And are you kidding me? Thank you. I'll take that right now. I would sign off on that as a football fan. I would love to see what Ben Johnson and Caleb Williams in that Bears offense, who I love this year. I want to see how that offense does opening night against the dark side Seattle defense. I would love that matchup. So I hope I get that. The only reservation I have is that I'd rather have that game later on in the season, because I think those are two division-winning caliber teams. No one's surprised if the Bears win the division. No one's surprised if the Seahawks win the division. Hell, they both won their divisions last year. I know that doesn't mean anything in that league, but I like what they're doing. So I guess I would like to have that game later on in the season. But I don't want a snoozer for the opener either. Like, potentially, it could be Seahawks-Cowboys. The Cowboys come to Seattle this year. They could make that the opener. How about them Cowboys? Dak against that defense in that stadium on opening night? That feels, sorry, Cowboy fan, kind of like a snoozer. I think I'd give the Bears a better chance. Another team, and they won't do this, they better not, is schedule Kansas City for the opener. I mean, that would sizzle. Don't get me wrong. That'd be beautiful. But Mahomes might not be ready. And Mahomes, even if he is ready, probably won't be where he's going to be later on in the year. And that, to me, is the sexiest matchup in the regular season this year. Patrick Mahomes in Seattle against that defense. And that's probably Sunday night. And I hope it is, because I don't want the opener to end up being Justin Fields in the Chiefs. Who's another team? And they won't do this. I hope they don't. The Patriots. A Super Bowl rematch will occur this year in Seattle. Don't make that the opener. And I don't think the NFL will. Nobody wants that. At least I don't know anybody who wants that. Maybe you do. Fine. How about the Giants? John Harbaugh and the G-Men come to Seattle this year. You could give me that one on John Harbaugh's first game to be on the opener with the Giant fan base finally thinking, dude, that 1 year we squeaked into the playoffs with Daboll and Daniel Jones went and beat the Vikings. I was like, that felt like 20 years ago by now for a Giants fan. They want to be good this year. That'd be a cool opener. And then, I don't need to dive too deep, the Cardinals, it won't be them. And then the Chargers, that would be a solid, sneaky, good matchup. Jim Harbaugh has a mega history in that stadium, man. He's been in some battles up there with those. That, remember that three-year, four-year rivalry between the Seahawks and the 49ers? They were the best two teams in the league. You knew it was going to be one of those teams, and they were nasty. That was terrific. So you could put the Chargers in that game, but I don't know. 310-840-4910 on what you guys had. Hope a wonderful Mother's Day. How come nobody says hi mom anymore? If you're old enough, you remember the only thing an athlete would say anytime they saw a camera was what? Hi mom. Remember the hi mom? That's all it was. Hi mom. Hi mom. NFL Films did a piece on it once. Hi mom. Remember that? They don't say hi to mom anymore. Probably because they can text her before the game. Or they can FaceTime mom on the way to the game. Or wherever. They've just talked to mom last night. I don't know. I mean, the communication, you know, it's different. Back then, like, you know, if you're playing in Dallas and your mom lives in New York, like, that's a long-distance phone call. Uh-oh, can't do that. So you got to use the TV camera and say, hi, mom. They don't do it anymore. Let's get to Dallas. Steve-O in Big D on the line. Steve-O, you're live on Westwood One right now with Johnny Ballgame. Steve-O, bring it.
2: What's up, Broseph? Thanks for bringing that up, the Seattle Niner rivalry, because I don't think we ever beat you guys once in that 4 or 5 year stretch. You guys dominated us. At least we didn't beat you in Seattle. We may have beat you at our house, but yeah. Anyways,
1: you did. You did
2: in Seattle.
1: It was a Thursday night where San Francisco beat Seattle in Santa Clara. I remember Robert Turbin caught a touchdown pass for the Seahawks, but Frank Gore had a long ass run and up the LOB. So Harbaugh had his, he got his against Seattle too. He did, but yeah, that was a great rivalry. Those two teams, those two defenses, Kaepernick versus Russ, two young quarterbacks who played the position very differently from most quarterbacks in the league that time. Yeah, that was a fun time, man.
2: Yeah, you guys broke my heart several times, but I was calling actually Johnny Ballgame to ask you about, there's a lot of chatter in D.C. right now about Stephon Diggs and his social media activity, liking every post with the Commanders and him going there. Can you see a scenario where Stephon Diggs and Brandon Ayuk go to play with Jaden Daniels, and how would that offense look to you?
1: Look, I won't even talk about off the field, but Steve-O, I don't think I want a 33-year-old Stephon Diggs on my team anymore. Football related, I don't think it's there anymore. I mean, guys, like 2020, 2021, 2022, that's like 4 or 5 years ago now, and that's when Steph Diggs was leading the league in targets like every single year, and he was a badass. I don't think Steph Diggs is a badass anymore. I don't think he can be your receiver one. Certainly he's going to be a two or three, and maybe he'll be fine in Washington there. And then I don't know if I'll throw in anything off field. I don't know if I want to put up with what might be off the field for what I'm going to get on it. Now, maybe Steph Diggs will have another terrific year. Last year, 85 catches, a little over 1,000 yards, only 4 teeters, but still solid year for a Super Bowl team. Brandon Ayuk, I mean, I don't think I'm touching that dude. I don't even think he likes football. Like, it doesn't act like it. Like, those two receivers, man, I think you might even have a better shot spending way less money in developing other receivers rather than take, you know, what I think, Steve-O, might be damaged goods, dude. I don't know how much Steph Diggs is going to help anybody right now, Steve-O.
2: Yeah, I definitely agree with you on that. I just heard our boy Linnell Willingham talking about it, and he was making it sound pretty intriguing. But I appreciate it, Johnny Ballgame. I hope you have a good night, sir.
1: Appreciate you. Yeah, I know Linnell's all into that scene over there, too, as well. And I guess for the role and for the money, sure. I don't think Steph Diggs is answering any team's problems right now, to be honest. And I would bet more that he's going to be a problem than answer a problem. And Brandon Ayuk, I don't even know, dude. I mean, if you're desperate, sure, give him a shot. Yes, he's had good moments. He's been good. Steph Diggs is borderline Hall of Fame, man. So I know you're like, wait, what? No, look at his numbers. He's got 11,000 career yards. He's got 942 career catches. Find me someone with 1,000 catches, not in Canton. You can't. Steph Diggs is going to have 1,000 catches. He's at 942. 75 career touchdowns. There's so many dudes in the Hall of Fame with worse numbers than that. But yeah, I get it. The era and all that. I don't know if Steph Diggs gets in to the Hall of Fame. Sure. But I don't know. He'll be 33 next year. 310-840-4910. Who's next? Mr. Realistic is on the line. Mr. Realistic, who do you want the Seahawks to host in the opener? Yeah. We will find out in a couple of days, brother.
3: Yes, I'd like to see, I agree with Rafaela from Chicago. Chicago against the Seahawks would be interesting. Either that or them against Minnesota, or the Seahawks against Los Angeles. But Chicago seems to be up and rising, and that would be interesting. And Rafaela, great voice. Mr. Real Positive says go for your dreams, but how about helping someone like Rafaela achieve his? I think he should think about a sportscasting career in his future. He's good. Smart views. Speaks well, apologizes for giving advice to Mr. Negative. He's good.
1: Good stuff, Mr. Realistic, and always appreciate Raphael. We call him the Ninja Turtle, who calls in this show just about every single week. Appreciate you guys. Give me someone on the other side of Steph Diggs. I'd love to hear how this helps, how this is a big move, how a fan base would say yes. He's exactly what we need to secure up our receiver room. Let's get to Baltimore. Love talking football with folks in Baltimore. Corey is on the line. Corey, you're on Westwood One. What you got, man?
4: Man, I can't believe. First of all, good morning, bro. I can't believe, man, you sitting up here talking about this, man. It was useless to any team. Man, he helped New England, damn it, you know what I'm saying, almost win the Super Bowl, man. You know what I'm saying? Like, it ain't the simple fact about what team, you know what I'm saying, will want him. It's about him wanting to take a pay cut. You know what I'm saying? But he's very serviceable to any team. Look at his numbers from last year. He just got over 1,000 yards.
1: 85, yeah. Yeah, he did. He's
4: real serviceable for any team in the NFL. It's just the simple fact that is he going to take that pay cut? Now, if I was him, I would take the pay cut and I would build myself up. I mean, you can always get a nice contract up in your 30s and whatnot, man, but he got an attitude problem and whatnot. So I would hope he would take a pay cut and go in and rock out.
1: Thanks for the call. Yeah, I mean, that's a good way to look at it, right? If you just look at his numbers, he does it every year. And maybe I'm a yahoo for saying, I don't think he's going to do it anymore. Thank you for the call. Like, I think those years are over with Stephon Diggs. Maybe they're not. I don't have anything against the dude. Like I said, he's got Canton numbers. He has a Canton career. He does. And he was terrific in New England last year. Yeah, sure. Terrific. I'll say it. 1,000 yards, 85 catches. That's a really good season in this league. It's not elite. He was in 2020 and 2021, 5-6 years ago. I don't trust 33-year-old receivers, especially in this era where it feels like there's more than there's ever been that are like mega athletes. And I 310-840-4910. What about you guys? Certain receivers for me, you get to a certain age and I'm really nervous. Like, nervous, especially if it's going to cost a decent amount. Now, if you can get them on a super cheap deal, fine. Maybe that's what the Commanders need. Commanders need a healthy quarterback, man. Period. Hopefully they get that. That was a fun thing. 2 years ago, I loved seeing the Commanders go into Detroit and beat a one seed that was, what, 15-2? I loved that. And then last year, this is the NFL. Just because you go to an AFC Championship 1 year, it probably means you won't go there next year, right? It doesn't give you a better chance of going. It actually gives you a worse chance, historically, it feels like. Like, that's your window, that was your time, and in this league, dude, don't book reservations. A couple of teams, that's it, can do that. But I would love to see Washington kind of get back in a really interesting division. Is Philly going to be able to clean itself off a little bit? Are the Giants ready yet? Are the Cowboys offensively going to be terrific yet? Defensively, we'll see. And then where are the Commanders? Best quarterback in the division? Or is that still Dak? 310-840-4910. Let's stay in Baltimore. Bert, you're on the line. Bert, what you got on Westwood One, brother? Bring it.
5: What's going on, Johnny Ballgame? I've been in Baltimore for 20 years, but I grew up outside of D.C., so I have a hard time saying Commanders, but I'm a Washington fan still. I'd love to see Diggs in Washington, and I don't think you'd need him to be a 100-reception, 1,500-yard guy, but Terry McLaurin sure could use some help on the other side of him, and God forbid we sign Brandon Ayuk, you could wind up even sticking Diggs in the slot, all of a sudden you got one heck of a wide receiver room.
1: If you're going to get Diggs on that role, yeah, I'm listening. I mean, right now I think the Commanders are fourth in cap space. You have money to spend. You've managed this thing really well in Washington with your draft, the money you have. I mean, yeah, maybe you do spend a little more or, you know, bring both Ayuk and Diggs in and put him with Terry McLaurin. I agree with you. That receiving corps needs to get better. I at some point it feels to me like in this league, you reach a certain age and you no longer get the separation and you're just not getting open anymore. Now, is Stephon Diggs now going to be better than a Luke McCaffrey, Treylon Burks, right? Well, did you pick up Jacoby Jones?
5: McLaurin's had nobody on the other side of him for years now.
1: You're right. I mean, if Diggs is that best option, maybe you guys are selling me on the fact that maybe he's a good play there in Washington. Sure. Maybe I'm going to stand corrected on this one and say for that role, if you're needing what, 70 catches, 800 yards, 4 teeters, sure. Yeah. And the money fits. Maybe that's what you want, but can you not get that from what you already have opposite McLaurin? I don't know. And could you get that cheaper somewhere else and maybe not have the headache? You know, I said Steph Diggs. My issue is I just think he's getting old in his career. I didn't even factor in the off-field stuff, and those guys will. They will factor in the off-season stuff. Same with Brandon Ayuk.
5: If you bring him home, he's within earshot of his mama. She may not tolerate all that nonsense.
1: You do make great sense there. Steph Diggs is a Baltimore, Maryland dude, played there.
5: Yeah.
1: Thanks. Yeah. Thanks for the call. It's true. Home is different. Home is a discount. Yeah, maybe I'm standing corrected on that. For that role, sure. You have the money. You need to probably do something unless, again, you really like Treylon Burks, Luke McCaffrey, Antonio Williams, and you probably in your car going, wait, this is like the movie Major League. Who the hell are these guys? Sure. And maybe if you're Washington, you are willing to take the risk of bringing Steph Diggs in for whatever it's going to be. Maybe it won't. He wasn't a problem with New England, really, was he? No. Well, he was fine. I just question that if he's still going to be able to get open and still be a really good receiver in this league. And, you know, that's up to them. We'll see what happens. 310-840-4910. Is Wemby there yet? And I mean that, like, is he going to, can he hang with the Thunder at 22? That Spurs team looks good, man. I think they can win a game or two against the Thunder, but I don't know if this Wemby is ready to win that series. And I think it will happen. Guys, Wemby is the next person on the evolution chart of basketball to the right of LeBron James now. It's a 7'5" two guard. And he should have been ejected tonight. I don't care, Spurs fan. Well, it was friendly fire. He was in the way. He wasn't meaning to elbow him in the neck. Well, that's what happened. And that could have been way worse than it was. That was nasty. That's like a minute bull elbow, guys. Right in his neck. That could have been bad. Yeah, he should have been suspended. Or, I'm sorry, ejected. Not suspended. Leave it where it is. But, yeah. And the Spurs still could have, should have, would have. So I want to get there, too. 310-840-4910. I'm Johnny Ballgame, and you're listening to Westwood One Sports Night.
0: Where in the world is Aaron Rodgers? 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
1: Great stuff, guys. Now, I'm not saying, you know, we're getting off on one here, but I'm not saying Steph Diggs to the Commanders would look like, remember when Julio went to the Titans, Julio Jones? Remember when Andre Johnson went to the Colts? Dare I say Randy Moss with the Tennessee Titans? Sometimes they're not great anymore. And I don't know, but if you're not paying for him to be that Steph Diggs, sure, go for it. I mean, the free agent receivers right now, guys, I mean, yeah, Debo, you could bring him back. Curtis Samuel, what, DeAndre Hopkins? I mean, yeah, it's bad. You want to call Keenan Allen? Yep, not a lot there. So, Commanders need something. One thing I don't think we're ever going to see, because I'm not predicting this, I don't think it's going to happen this year. And the more I think about it, I don't think it's going to happen. And that's an NBA team running the playoff table. 16-0. Total playoff domination. It's never happened. I was asking everybody, just text us what you think the percentage that Oklahoma City will do it will be. You give them a 20% chance to go 16-0. They're 7-0 now. 9 times. I need 9 wins. I don't think they will, because I think San Antonio, who I think will win that series against Minnesota, and I think San Antonio will be able to beat OKC. They've done so in the regular season, I think. I'll have to double check that, but I thought they played them tough. And I think San Antonio is good enough now to win a game or two. But that's it. I don't think 22-year-old Wemby in this Spurs team is ready to win that series. If they do, it'll be amazing. What a series that will be, because nobody is picking against OKC right now. That'll be like the Pistons in 04 beating Shaq and Kobe. Last game Shaq and Kobe ever played together. But that type of upset for me, maybe not for you, but I am that far ahead on OKC. I think I don't know if it will ever happen. I don't think it will, but if it ever would, it's probably this team. It's probably OKC. And it would be really hard, a monster task to be able to sweep San Antonio. I don't think it's a monster task for OKC to sweep the East, although I don't think they will. I'll give the Knicks a game. I think the Knicks get to the finals. So if not, then I don't know if we'll ever see that in sports. An NBA team running the table 16-0. And if it does happen, if OKC does it, where do you put them? Is that the best team ever? I mean, the Golden State Warriors went 16-1. That was the first Kevin Durant year. They lost one playoff game, and it was game 4 of the finals. They were 1 win away from doing it. And that was probably the greatest team I've ever seen in the NBA, right? When KD went to the Dubs, it was like, this is what we're doing now. It was almost unfair for the rest of the league. And that's kind of where I am with this OKC team. Shaq and Kobe came close. Moses Malone Sixers came close. Those are the three teams that have ran through the tournament with only one loss. Right now, OKC 7-0. I'm just asking, what percentage confidence level do you have? 310-840-4910. Give us a call. I don't think they'll do it. And if they do, I don't know what company I put them in. Am I going to sit on here and say Oklahoma City, they're better than the Michael and Scotty Bulls, the 72-10 Bulls? I don't think I'm going to go there. What, because Michael Jordan never swept in the finals? He never did. It's okay. There was a really good era. Michael lost one game to the Lakers, two to Portland, two to Phoenix, two to Seattle, two to Utah, two to Utah. Michael lost a lot of finals games. He never lost a series, but I think the league, you could say, was better then. As great as the Bulls were, they weren't that far ahead. I mean, the Knicks and John Starks pushed them. Reggie Miller took him to a seventh game in 98. The league. I don't think we'll see it. 16-0, running the table. Let's get to Montreal. Oh, beautiful day in Canada. Tony in Montreal. Where are we headed, Tony? What you got?
2: How you doing, man?
1: Very well.
2: A parlay. It's a parlay for me. The Knicks won today, and I'm listening to what you're saying, and I don't profess to be the expert you are in basketball, but two things. Montreal Canadiens won tonight, and they rebuilt their team in a very short period of time in 4 or 5 years. And the New York Knicks did the same thing. They retooled, they drafted properly, and they rebuilt their bench, and they obviously traded well for their starting five. But I just want to mention a couple of facts from the game tonight. They blew out Philly, and the starting five had 93 points, but the bench came up with 51 points. And the total rebounds, the Knicks had 59 and Philly had 43. So I think those stats speak well for a well-balanced team. And I hear what you're saying about the West, and obviously they're monsters out there. But I got to tell you something, man. There's a guy called T-Rex. I call him T-Rex, that Jalen Brunson. I think he's on a mission. I think this guy is unbelievable. Like I said, Johnny, he's something else. He's got heart. He's got heart, and I think he's a great leader. But you know what? I'm having fun because I'm watching the Canadians kick some hockey pucks tonight, and they came up with a 5-2 win over the Sabres. And if you guys want to see a ceremony that kicks off a game, Johnny, take a look at the torch that was brought in, because there's a poem on the walls inside from Flanders Field where we passed the torch to the fallen from the new. And they had Kirk Muller, the former captain who won the Cup in 93, come in with a torch, as Yvon Cornoyer did and as Chris Nyland did in all the home games, and they light the ice. And the whole stadium goes kind of like on this, obviously, AI type of fire. It's incredible. And the fans are insane. So I would love you to actually check that out and give me your comments next time I call. But it's just incredible to see the passion in May for hockey that has finally returned to Canada after 32 years, that we actually have a shot at the Cup. And the insanity that I'm like in Montreal is being matched by New York. New York took over the two games in Philly. So you have two rabid fan bases. And I think both teams that I'm following generate a lot of energy from their fan base. But Johnny, take a look on I guess

0: would won this gig Sunday nights, but you know, my 9-to-5 job, or not 9-to-5 job, but my other job, my partner's a big hockey fan, and he said that a Montreal Canadiens home game is the best home atmosphere in North American professional sports. And I imagine it's going crazy, and I'll give it to hockey. Nobody knows how to start a game with the opening ceremony presentation, whatever theatrics you want. Nobody is doing a better job right now than the NHL. They have nailed that. The Vegas Golden Knight deal? What, hockey, thank you. You're kicking ass. And I love that story, and I kind of want the Sabres in that series. I'm sorry, Tony. I love what's going on in Buffalo, and I want Buffalo to have it, to keep this going too. But Montreal, it's a great story either way. And can the Knicks beat the Thunder in a series? No. Can they win two games? Probably not. Can they win one, in my opinion? Sure. But they're tough as hell. How do you not love Jalen Brunson unless you're just a Knick hater? That guy's tough as rocks, man. He's got some John Starks in him too, Knick fan. The organ playing, the garden rocking, damn it, you love it. That's why I hope we get Knicks Thunder. But for me, I don't think there's anybody that's touching OKC other than San Antonio, and like I said, Wemby's too young right now, in my opinion, to take on this OKC team. He will be ready, and it looks like the supporting cast is going to be money. If you're a Spurs fan, dang you. You went done, hit it again. And he's 22. Tim Duncan played 4 years of college. David Robinson paid 4 years of college and served in the Navy. You got both those guys late. You got Wemby, and he's 22. You're going to be good for 17 more years. Spurs fan? David, Duncan, Wemby. Victor Wembanyama will win a championship. He will. It's the NBA. The best player, the mega alpha dog of that league in every single era, has won titles. That's how that league is measured. The best players of every era, they win titles. The 80s, Moses and Doc, Bird and Magic, Isaiah. Those are the ones that win the title. The 90s, Dream and Jordan. Who are the best two players of the 90s? You can probably start with Jordan and then follow it with Dream. You win titles. The next era, who are the best players? Shaq and Kobe and Duncan. Who won the titles? Those two teams mainly. It's how this league works, man. So, yeah, Wemby will get one. LeBron, that quest, he got his. It was a one-man dynasty. He went to 10 straight finals with what? Three different teams. One-man dynasty. 310-840-4910. I'm Johnny Ballgame. This is Westwood One Sports Night, or should I say Westwood One Sports Morning? Or how about just Westwood One Sports? Download the Westwood One Sports app.
1: Patrick Mahomes, ACL tear late last year. No playoffs in KC for the first time in 12 seasons. But now, Andy Reid says the three-time Super Bowl MVP is on track for OTAs. Could Mahomes really be 100% by week one? Westwood One Sports.
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0: Yeah, we'll do the ditty if you want to. What's up, guys? Into the morning, 310-840-4910. If your NFL team, you have a rookie NFL head coach, not a guy in the first year with the new place, a rookie NFL head coach, Joe Brady, Jeff Hafley, Clint Kubiak, Mike LaFleur, Jesse Minter, Todd Monken. Which one of those fan bases is most confident that they got the guy and it's going to hit? We'll talk about this a little later, but remember, guys, in the NFL, a rookie head coach, there's no, hey, well, you know, we're going to give him some time. There's a culture that needs to be built. In that league, you go to the playoffs as a rookie all the time. Ben Johnson, Liam Cohen did it. D'Amico Ryans did it. Hell, Brian Daboll did it. Dare I say, no, yes, Matt Nagy did it. Rookie head coaches, Matt LaFleur, Packer fan, NFC Championship as a rookie head coach. It happens. Jim Harbaugh, he went 13-3 his first year in San Francisco. Heck, John Harbaugh made the playoffs as a rookie NFL head coach back in 08. Mike Tomlin, oh, guys, it happens. It's not out of the question for a rookie NFL coach to go to the playoffs. It happens like every year. So I want to dive into that a little bit and ask you, fan base, Stuart Kovacs, Raider fan. You know, you got a rookie head coach, producer Stuart Kovacs. What's your confidence level? I know you're a Raider fan. Grain of salt that Clint Kubiak's going to come in and be the guy there in Vegas for you.
1: I think he's going to be the guy. Do I think they're going to make the playoffs, win 10 or 11 games this year? No, I think they're a little bit away from that. I think that could be next year when you have Mendoza maybe get a half a season under his belt and then, you know, bring in some more reinforcements on defense and at offensive line. Then maybe looking to next year, they can look to compete for a playoff spot. But I think this year it's probably a little too early, not because of him, because of the roster.
0: Agree. But I think this year, I mean, you look at the rookie head coaches, the guys who have the quarterbacks have the best shot. And Joe Brady has Josh Allen, and Jesse Minter has Lamar. Jesse Minter's got to figure out how to get that 3-5 career playoff record for Lamar Jackson up. Lamar's never won two games in a single playoffs either. Got to get some consistency there. Get Lamar on a playoff run. So we'll get there. Back to the calls. Let's go to Detroit. John, you're on the line in Detroit. You're live on Westwood One. What you got, John? Detroit.
2: Hey, how's it going? How's it going, man?
0: Awesome, man. Great.
2: Hey, you know, answer to that last question you just had, my money would go on Jesse Minter being a big-time Michigan fan. He's the best defensive coordinator I have ever seen at the University of Michigan. I have never seen a guy that went into the locker room and made the adjustments and came out and just absolutely locked down the other team. It was unbelievable to watch, and I was sad to see this guy go. But, you know, about the sweep, the NBA team sweep, and back in, I'm not sure, Johnny, but back in 1989, the Lakers, I'm pretty sure had won 17 straight games going into the finals, and then Magic and Byron Scott tore their hamstrings and couldn't play against
0: the remember.
2: Pistons. That would have been the team, I thought, because the way they were playing, I think they were going to just hogtie the Pistons. And one other thing, Johnny, Jalen Brunson, I'm not a big fan of this guy. I mean, I know he's a dog and he plays with a lot of heart, but Jalen Brunson literally falls out in the first 3 minutes of every game if the refs call it the way it's supposed to be. Jalen Brunson commits 65 to 75 fouls a game because he pushes off with his off arm every single time he drives to the basket, every single time he's got a defender on him, and that is against the rules of basketball. So Jalen Brunson commits at least 60 fouls every single game. Isaiah did not have to push off. Allen Iverson did not have to push off. Magic Johnson did not have to push off to get to the basket and get free. Jalen Brunson pushes off on every single drive he's ever made since college. Watch the games, everybody. It's against the rules, and it's ugly to watch, and it's getting
0: thanks for the call.
2: Bad name.
0: Let's go. Let's move on. John in Detroit. I get it, but that's how the appreciate the call. They don't call that anymore. You watch any NBA game, everybody is pushing off. I get it. They don't call it anymore, and I guess I wish they would, although I don't watch basketball to see whistles be blown. And I think the kid's tough as hell, and they don't call it, so he's not going to stop doing it. But, okay, to each their own, you guys got your calls. And the 89 Lakers guys, they won every game until they went to the finals, like he said. I'll never forget the Sports Illustrated cover. It said sweep as the Lakers went into the finals. The Lakers got swept in the finals. Tony Campbell, I think, was their leading scorer that series, and he didn't even play in the regular season, basically. He was an expansion draft guy from Minnesota the next year. Can't believe I remember this crap. But I'll never forget Magic Johnson pulling his hammy and coming up limp. I'll never forget that. And by that, the series was over. Byron Scott, I thought, was already out, but maybe he got hurt that series, too. And the Pistons swept them. And I remember Sports Illustrated had the same cover the next week, and it didn't say sweep, it said weep. They just took the S off, and I think James Worthy was on the cover now that I remember it. But you're right, the Lakers almost did it. But here's the thing, even if Magic, even if Byron wouldn't have been hurt, they're not sweeping the Bad Boys. Okay, the Lakers won in 88. They beat the Bad Boys, and it was a seven-game series. And the 88 Lakers were better than the 89 Lakers. They were younger. The Lakers were on fumes in 89, 90, 91. It was hard, way harder. No more Kareem. They were getting Vlade in. Cooper and Magic and Worthy were getting old. It was just tough. Riley left. They had Mike Dunleavy coaching. A lot of stuff. But they wouldn't have swept the Bad Boys there, in my opinion. 310-840-4910. Lots to get to. All the way until 6 a.m. Yep, that's where we're going. And you're going to get the lineup all day on Westwood One. Stuart Kovacs, my producer. Is the NFL schedule release, is that top priority for you this week? If not, where does it rank? How curious are you to see who your Raiders face in week one? You'll find out in what, 3 days, 4 days, Stuart?
1: Yeah, very, very curious. Very, very curious to see what they're going to end up with schedule-wise, because it is going to be a very tough schedule.
0: 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Mike Golick bringing out the big guns for that. I am Johnny Ballgame at @ballgame_KTIK on X. It's Westwood One Sports
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1: Lionel Richie, if you're listening, this one's for you tonight, man. We're going all night long on Westwood One Sports Night. Johnny Ball Game here, 310-840-4910. Six rookie NFL head coaches. Never coached a game before, never been a head coach in the league before. Their week one opponent, which we will find out on Thursday. Six rookie NFL head coaches, two of which come with a defensive pedigree. Miami gets Jeff Hafley, doing good things with the Packers, previously a head coach at Boston College, a guy who bet on himself and did a very, very good job of that, Jeff Hafley. And then the other defensive backgrounded head coach, Baltimore fan, I know you're juiced for Jesse Minter. I mean, Jesse Minter and Mike McDonald were in the same defensive meetings and rooms for like 7 years together. Yep. Those are the two with defensive backgrounds. Everybody else, offense. And don't listen to anybody say like, well, dude, you got a rookie head coach. It's probably going to be a year. Yeah, he's got to instill his culture. You know, his system takes time. You know, it's going to be a while. You know, don't put too much pressure on him early. No, we do that in this league. You put pressure on him week one. Even if they're a rookie, because it happens every year. Ben Johnson, Liam Cohen, playoffs, first year, they're fine. Kevin O'Connell did it. Brian Daboll did it. Matt LaFleur, Sean McVay, both Harbaugh brothers went to the playoffs. Their rookie year as a head coach. Hell, Rex Ryan's rookie year, 2009, first year he was a head coach. Playoffs with the stinking Jets. Sean Payton in New Orleans with Katrina backdrop. I mean, first year coaches go to the playoffs all the time. I think McDermott did it in Buffalo. Did Matt Nagy do it in Chicago? Bears fan, slippy slappy swami, Samsonite. I think Matt Nagy did it. So get off this whole, well, rookie head coach thing. Not in this league. No, in this league. I mean, they have a ton of success. I think Seifert, he was a rookie who won a Super Bowl. I think you got to go back to like Don McCafferty to be the only one who's ever done that. Like winning a Super Bowl in your rookie year. No, Mike McDonald was not a rookie. He had that weird 10-win season that the whole world forgot about 2 years ago in Seattle with Geno Smith at quarterback. Yeah, that team. 310-840-4910. Who pops this year, man? Who is it? Who is this year's Matt Nagy? You know, I mean, and yeah, my Stuart Kovacs. He lets me know Nagy 12-4, year one, playoffs. Yeah. So, I mean, guys, if I'm going to get on here and I'm going to spit into this microphone that, you know, Clint Kubiak is going to the playoffs this year. Yeah, okay, just if you say no, that's ridiculous, I'll just throw Matt Nagy at you. Brian Daboll. So it's not like, oh, if you go to the playoffs year one, you're an instant legend in coaching. No, because you've had dudes of all shapes and sizes of NFL coaching careers as rookies to get to the playoffs year one. Who's the one this year? Joe Brady's the youngest. 36 years, and he gets Josh Allen, prime Josh Allen. There's massive pressure there, or should be. It's Josh Allen. And McDermott did a really good job. He just couldn't beat the teams that were better than him, or he couldn't beat the quarterbacks who that particular day were better than Josh. Joe Burrow, Patrick Mahomes, both multiple times with Josh Allen in the playoffs. We get it. We know. It's fine. Bo Nix in overtime. It's tough. I know. Major, major pressure for Joe Brady. And there should be. So I want to know what fan base is feeling the best about this. The 2026 rookie NFL head coaches. Somebody's going to be, right? You can't say, well, that's not going to happen this year. Maybe it won't. But, I mean, it happens like DeMeco Ryans did it. Nick Sirianni did it. I told you Matt LaFleur. If I didn't, Matt LaFleur went to the what? NFC Championship game as a rookie head coach? In 19, he did. And am I seeing this? Adam Gase. Adam Gase. 2016 Dolphins. Didn't like Matt Moore start a playoff game because Tannehill got hurt that year. That might have been Mike Tomlin's like last playoff win. So yeah. Who's it going to be this year? Who's that rookie head coach? You're like, okay, he's going to the playoffs. He's doing Liam Cohen, Ben Johnson every year. Let's get to Michigan and you know it. You love it. Or it's the opposite and you're thinking, oh, really? Mr. Positive. Yes. Mr. Positive, the line is yours. Welcome to Westwood One. Are you serious, Mr. Positive? All that? And we don't even get to him. All right. 310-840-4910. Good stuff tonight on Westwood One Sports Night. Don't need a major project to get to the playoffs as a rookie. I mean, you could say the big thing here with head coaches, who's got the quarterbacks, man? That's probably who is going to have the instant success. I mean, again, unless you're Matt Nagy and you can just pull 12-4 out of your ace with Mitchell Trubisky. Some of those years, the Bears have them. They have the 2001 year. I still don't know how they went 13-3 with Jim Miller. And then they have the Matt Nagy year. Like, the Bears have these really good years and they're out of nowhere and then they go away and they're never to be heard from again. That's not the case, in my opinion, with what's going on now. I'm in on the Bears right now. I'm not sure I can bring them to Seattle in late January and feel good about beating the dark side, but if it's a home game, different deal. Yeah, I think the Bears are kind of knocking on that door. They're getting there. And Ben Johnson was a rookie head coach last year where it's just like Ben Johnson was almost like Tim Duncan going number one in the draft that year, right? You just knew he was going to be good. Instantly, just peer, you were convinced from what he had done at previous positions he had where, okay, this is going to fit, and it did. But he had a quarterback. And so did Liam Cohen. Like, first overall drafted quarterbacks. That's the thing. Most coaches who have the first overall drafted quarterback, they don't get to coach him. No, their ass gets fired like after 1 year. Happens so many times. And then you want to be that second guy. That's what Ben Johnson was. That's what Liam Cohen might have been. Was Liam the third guy for Trevor Lawrence? Might even have been the fourth. Anywho. But the only coaches, rookie coaches this year that I can look at and check the box. Do they have a quarterback? Joe Brady? Aforementioned, Jesse Minter. You got prime Lamar. Jeff Hafley, Miami. Who's your quarterback? Clint Kubiak, Vegas. We know who he is, but yeah. Or we know who he is, sure. It's not the worst situation for Clint Kubiak. You saw what he was doing with Sam Darnold. No one's going to sit there and argue Sam Darnold from a talent perspective as a top five guy. No, just he's an operator. And Kubiak obviously had a lot of success with him. But we know who their quarterback is. We just don't. Mike LaFleur, Arizona. That's a disaster. Why don't you spend more money at the running back position while you're at it? I don't know what's going to happen with Mike LaFleur. That's a tough deal in Arizona right now. I mean, you're Jacoby Brissett in that division with those defenses. What? But I don't have the answer. I mean, sometimes you get stuck. And sadly for the Cardinals, this happens all the time. They're like the Mazda RX-7 trying to drive in a snowstorm. They're always stuck. Todd Monken, heard good things about Todd Monken. No guys who've worked for him, no guys who he's worked for. Todd Monken, and here's a guy that's been waiting, deserving a shot, and he gets Cleveland, and he gets Deshaun Watson or Shedeur Sanders for week one. That's not easy, man. Especially Kevin Stefanski, who I think another rookie head coach to take a team to the playoffs, and he took Cleveland. That's tracking down a cephalopoid on foot. Nobody does that. But that's a tough deal, I think. Six rookie head coaches. I mean, if you pay any attention or think, you know, with any type of trend in this league, it's just, it always happens. There's that coach as a rookie who, damn, the chips fall their way. Liam Cohen last year and Ben Johnson, perfect examples. More so Cohen, because you were like, dang, man, ooh. With Liam Cohen, like, that came out of nowhere for me. And we like their talent, sure. But you didn't know it was going to go to that level, especially with everything they did to acquire Travis Hunter, and he was just a non-factor. Jacksonville went 14-3. And they mortgaged their future to take the unicorn, who they really didn't even use nor need. And then he was hurt. And they still had a terrific season. And Jag fan Duval is, I don't know, I don't remember the last off season a Jaguar fan was this excited. You'd have to tell me. Which rookie head coach do you think he's the one that's going to pop this year? Is it because he has Josh Allen? And what's he going to do with Josh Allen? This can't be like, oh, he's got his buddy as the head coach now. It's the sub teacher. It's ice cream for breakfast. No, dude. Like, Joe Brady's got to figure out how to get Josh Allen beating Mahomes in Burrow in playoff games. It's the only thing he needs to do. Let's get to Chicago. Great stuff. Brandon on the line in Chicago. Brandon, you're with Johnny Ballgame on Westwood One Sports Night. What you got?
2: The ball game. What's good, man? Thanks for taking my call.
1: Anytime.
2: So I was going to say, you know, you said Stefanski. I agree with you on that one because, you know, you look and see what he did with Cleveland. You know, they get him to the playoffs. And then another guy is McCarthy, man. You know, he had winning seasons in Dallas, you know, top five offense. And then wanted to get one thing in real quick on the Bears is everybody's hating, you know, that they didn't, you know, draft anything on defense. But it doesn't really matter when you're putting up 50 on people. You know, imagine what Luther Burden and Xavier Thomas, you know, put them both in the slot, let them go to work. And then, you know, you got Al Harris. I think that's one of the most underrated coaches in the NFL, man. You look at what he did in Dallas. Producing, you know, NFL leading interceptions with, Diggs and, Bland, you know, and then last year with the Bears. And, I just think that, you know, he can put together, NFL leading, secondaries, man, because, what a good coach he is. And I'm just happy that the Bears got him.
1: Think about this. Great call, Brandon, in Chicago. I'll answer a few of this stuff, but I just want to start because it's just so fresh for me. And I'm like 95% sure on this. No sources, just a gut. That it's going to be Wednesday night, the opener, wherever, Netflix or whatevs. It's going to be Chicago at Seattle. And that's a bitchin' opener. You talk teams, fan bases. Oh, yes. Now, the only thing bad about it is I'd probably rather have it in December or November when both teams are, you know, wherever they are at that point in the season, which is more significant of who they will be the rest of the year. I mean, the Raiders beat the Patriots week one last year, right? still remember Pete Carroll in the locker room saying how quick a turnaround. Stuart Kovacs, my producer, a lifelong Raider fan, he was saying playoffs after they went into New England and won last year. So, I mean, week one is like the most insignificant week or game. I get that. But, and this is a big Sir Mix-a-Lot, baby got back-sized butt. Bears, Seahawks, opener. That's just juicy, man. No pun intended. It is. So I hope we get that because, yes, I love, you know, Luther Burden's a guy, I know fantasy owners pay attention to. I mean, there's no guarantee who's going to be Caleb's number one next year. I assume it's Rome. I know they're going to do a lot with tight ends. So I'm not really going to dissect that yet, but I do like what they have. And more so, it's not necessarily about the pieces with the Bears, although I like them. It's about the genius. Maybe I shouldn't use that word. I'll just say it's about Ben Johnson. That's, if I'm a Bears fan, that's who I'm excited about because he can find a lot of guys to fit his scheme in system. Amon-Ra was not Jamar Chase or Marvin Harrison Jr. coming out. He will remind you of that. And he's as good as any receiver in the league. I do not think Amon-Ra is where he is if Ben Johnson is never his OC. I think coaching in the NFL is that big a deal. Where you go, who you work with, what organizational umbrella you're under, that's way more important. Sam Darnold didn't suck. He went to the Jets. And you can say that about so many players or so many teams who've been misguided and messed things up and have not given very talented people a chance to ply their trade, man. Let's get back to Michigan. One more chance for Mr. Positive. What you got? Bring it.
3: Johnny Ballgame, you're rocking the mic with your lyrical spit. I got to go with Joe Brady. Here's the reason. You got Josh Allen. You got a generational talent. You can't contain him. It's just like Barry Sanders. You're so good that you'll make things happen. It doesn't matter how good Joe Brady is because Josh Elvis Allen is the best quarterback alive today, that he's going to make things happen. He's going to scramble. He's going to run. He's going to throw it 75 yards, and he's going to put it right in the pocket, big fella. I got to tell you, boom shakalaka. What say you, Johnny Ballgame?
1: Ow! That's a good question. Nice call, Mr. Positive. On the show that I am a part of Monday through Friday, shout out, Idaho Sports Talk, Prater in the Ballgame, we had Khalil Shakir on our show last week because he's a Boise State player and we cover a lot of that stuff. And Shaq said this, and I couldn't refute it. He said, Josh Allen is the best player in the NFL. And yes, I'm biased. I don't care, whatever. That's what he said. But I was thinking, okay, well, who is? Who's the best player in the league? Is it still Mahomes? I know he's coming off an ACL. Does that put him down on the list? Or is it somebody else? And I was thinking about that the last couple of days after Khalil Shakir said that. I was thinking, wow, is it Lamar? Is Lamar better than Josh Allen? Came in the same year. Lamar's younger, but yeah, where's there? 310-840-4910. Who's the best player in the league? It's a good question right now because the last 5 years, it's been Mahomes. And maybe it still is. I'll listen to that. I think if you want to talk about someone getting a mean on, get a mean on, son. Patrick Mahomes is getting a mean on. He's going to come out this year pissed off. Everybody's talking about everybody else. All these new young guns, Bo Nix and Drake May, MVP candidates. And he's going to be like, are you kidding me? I eat pieces of Drake May for breakfast. So Mahomes is going to be pissed. I love that, by the way. I love it. I don't know. But the last 5 years, it's been an easy peasy. Mahomes is the best player in the league. You know, of course, it's his receiver. Of course, he's going to say that. But it's almost like when most players say that, you're like, yeah. Khalil Shakir said, hey, Josh Allen's the best player in the NFL. We have him. And I'm thinking, God, is he? he might be right on that. Stuart Kovacs, producer, Westwood One, appreciate you as always. Stuart Kovacs, best player in the NFL. Who you say?
4: I am going to still rock with Mahomes. I know he has the ACL issue, but until he gets knocked off, I trust Mahomes more than anyone.
1: All right. Appreciate that. I'm a Burrow guy. I am, and I know it's always bumpy, or he's hurt, or the defense is... Like, they're the first defense ever last year, the Bengals, to give up over 350 yards, and I think it was 30 points for 8 consecutive weeks. No defense has ever done that before. Get hammered, 30-plus points, 350-plus yards, hammered 8 straight games, half-year schedule. But, man, for me, it's like, you know, okay, Corral, you get all these guys. I mean, give me Joe Burrow, man. Those receivers, too. Anyway, 310-840-4910. If you include the coaches who are on their first year with a new team, it gets way more interesting, too. That's what happens in this league as well. Even though, you know how many coaches have won a Super Bowl as a head coach with two different teams? You know how many have done it, Stuart?
4: I don't.
1: Zero. Oh,
4: wow.
1: Never happened. And think of all the recycled Super Bowl winning head coaches. Not a one went to place B and won a ring for them too. Mike Holmgren, very close in Super Bowl 40. There's been a couple other guys that have knocked on the door and got, but no, it's really hard to do. But there's some real, I think there's guys who have a serious chance to be the first on that one. What's the percentage that Oklahoma City goes 16-0? They don't lose a playoff game and they become the first NBA team to ever do that. Undefeated through the playoffs, all four rounds. Just text 310-840-4910. Just text, if you text 51, okay. You're saying it's a 51% chance OKC will not lose a game. And what's that mean? They're the best team ever? Or they're just way ahead of their era? You know, you couldn't say that about Michael. He got challenged. The league was tough. John Starks, Reggie Miller played their ace off against Jordan. Reggie took him to 7 games. Starks played Jordan tough. That's it for me. I think if you ask Michael, the two players that defended him the best, truth serum, he'd say John Starks and Reggie Miller. My opinion. 310-840-4910. I'm Johnny Ballgame. This is a Westwood One Sports Night.
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0: Hell yeah. Terminator 2, right? I remember waiting in line to see T2. Oh, the mega summer blockbuster. And this was the title song. Guys, Mondo Hernandez, he is the best bumper DJ in all of sports talk radio. And he's right here on Westwood One. Appreciate that. Let's see if we can keep the songs going. 310-840-4910. There's a few other coaches I just wanted to throw in there that I think might pop this year. I think it might be a hit because I think they were that. First off, Shane Steichen, Indy, 8-2, finished 8-9. That doesn't happen very often in that league. I remember Dan Fouts did it in 1987, and I'm sorry I remember that, but I do. Like when you go 8-2 and then you just lose out the rest of the way. And that's what the Colts did. They were 8-2 and they finished 8-9. They were owning that division. Probably shouldn't say that because Jacksonville was right there. But Houston was off to a horrible start. They were almost 3-6, saved themselves in a game to get to 4-5, and they won 9 in a row to end the season. Jacksonville won 8 in a row to end the season in that division. Both those teams, 9-8 game winning streaks they're taking into this season. Seattle doesn't even have that, and they're the Super Bowl champ regular season. They won their last 7 games. Atlanta, 4-game win streak, unless you care, and the Vikings, the team that I want to get to. So I think it might be O'Connell. I think Kevin O'Connell in Viking fan, oh man, I'm sorry. I mean, oh man, like Viking fan is just, he's heard this. He doesn't want to, but dude, I think at some point, I think Kevin O'Connell is going to go to the Super Bowl with the Minnesota Vikings. I think it's going to happen. Don't fire him after a pesky, 6-11 if it comes. A very frustrating 8-9. Don't get your boxers in a bunch. But I think Kevin O'Connell is going to get to the Super Bowl. He went 9-8 with no quarterback play. That tells me that they are checking boxes at very key, very important parts of your roster and everything else that comes with it. They're getting it. That's a good outfit there. And they were winning despite their quarterback play. They finished 9-8. Minnesota did. In many years in the NFL, that'll get you in the playoffs. In most years, he almost took that fart knocker to the playoffs. So I think at some point in Viking fan, I know, I'm sorry, they haven't been to a Super Bowl since 76 with Tarkenton and the Willie Brown pick six game. I hate it. I'm sorry, Viking fan. 98, you guys were so good. It would have been the best Super Bowl ever, but the Dirty Birds got in the damn way and Gary Anderson missed a kick. Would have been the best Super Bowl ever. 15-1 Vikings against the 2,000-yard rushing John Albert Elway repeat Denver Bronco team. That would have been one of the best. And it was one of the worst Super Bowls. So Viking fan, I get it. And then you knocked on the door with Favre. Ah, man. Like the Vikings have been door knockers in so many different eras, and it's just never happened for them. Stuart, you know what NFL team has the most playoff losses in the history of the NFL?
1: Vikings.
0: Yeah, man. Best producer in the conference. Yeah, it's the stinking Vikings. Double check and look that up, but I'm pretty sure I'm correct on that. But yeah, or the Vikings have, and how about this stat too? Sorry, Viking fan. I don't have this in my notes, but no NFL team besides the Vikings have won more playoff games without ever winning a Super Bowl than every other NFL team. Now, Buffalo might be close. Maybe they've passed them, but the Vikings had that forever. They had the most playoff wins of anybody who's never won a Super Bowl, one of those things. But I think Kevin O'Connell, if he can hit this with Kyler Murray, and if you're thinking, well, Kyler Murray sucks, well, look what he had last year. I don't think Kyler Murray sucks. I just think he needs smart people around him, and he needs focus. Maybe Kevin O'Connell's the guy. Shane Steichen in the AFC, Kevin O'Connell in the NFC. And Kevin O'Connell's been to the playoffs. He's just kind of, he lost to Daniel Jones, and then he got smoked with Sam Darnold when they went to SoFi against McVay. But I think he's one of those coaches. I could see him. Packer fan, LaFleur, I don't know. We'll see. I don't know if you can get to the playoffs out of the seven seed. Womp, womp, womp, womp, womp, womp, womp, womp. Johnny Ballgame. You know, got an interesting text, and we'll take some calls. 310-840-4910. And Stuart has confirmed it. The Vikings have 32 playoff losses, most all time. Cowboys 31, Rams, Steelers tied with 30. So yeah, sorry Viking fan, you've been there so many times without getting it. They must be blue. Viking fan, not purple. 310-840-4910. Old school managers I'm going to get to, because we're going to rest in peace. Bobby Cox, man. They don't make them like that anymore, guys, in baseball, and it's partly because of the rules. But give me that old school manager that's in your head, and maybe it's Bobby Cox, because why wouldn't it be? If you're about my age, you grew up with the TBS Braves, as I call them on throughout my radio shows. The TBS Braves. I don't care where you lived. You got more Braves games on television than your local team. I certainly did, being a Pacific Northwest guy. All the Mariner games weren't on TV when I was growing up as a kid, but dang it, the Braves are. La-to-to-to-chipper. You know, Jeff Blauser.

0: Wemby, what about the Spurs? I love what the Spurs are doing, and they're going to need every second, every bit, every ounce of Wemby. They're going to need it. But, man, I don't think this Wemby is ready for that party. He's 22. He will be. Ho, ho, ho. He will be. I think Wemby might go down and be a Rushmore guy if he stays healthy. Guys, he just defies science. We've just never seen anything like it. He's a 7'5", two guard. It's just, I watch him and I just shake my head. Been watching NBA my whole life like we all have. We've just never seen this dude. 310-804-0410. Get to the calls. Minneapolis. Had a feeling we'd get one of these. Will in Minneapolis. You're live. Westwood One Sports Night. Will, what you got, bud?
1: Hey, feeling good about the Minnesota Timberwolves just evening the series with the Spurs for number one. But with, you know, Edwards performing so well, he's got like two beat up knees. A lot of people don't remember that because they just want to talk about that. Wembanyama got ejected and all of that stuff. But I mean, I don't know what to say. I mean, I'm not saying that Anthony Edwards is Michael Jordan, but have two beat up knees because, you know, whatever, playing injury, whatever and stuff, and still put up the production and, you know, help his team get the win, lead his team to the win. And, you know, I think they're going to win it in six or seven games, but we'll see. You know, the Spurs, they're really good. They're really good even without Wembanyama. That's what I'll realize. I could be off on this, but being a hoophead, I thought they were something like 11-5 on the season without Wembanyama. So it still isn't a cakewalk. But one more NBA comment, and then I had a football comment for you. The Lakers, don't they need to move on from LeBron James? Just get swept, move on. And anyway, quick question for you guys, since you guys were doing the football NFL Viking thing. Do you know the winningest franchise in the NFL, the history of it, that hasn't won a Super Bowl?
0: Highest all-time winning percentage of a team that has never won the Super Bowl? Is that the question, Will?
1: Yeah, the winningest team in NFL history
0: that has not won a Super Bowl. Is it the Vikings?
1: They're the 10th winningest team of all time, and they have not won the Super Bowl. They have the 10th. Yeah. Hey, here's an artificial intelligence stumping question that I figured out is very amusing. Ask the artificial intelligence if the Minnesota Vikings have ever won a championship, and you'll get four wrong answers on average before you get the right one.
0: Yeah. I mean,
1: so that's what you guys should play around with, because the Vikings are the 1969 NFL champions, the last NFL champions in existence before the merger. So,
0: good point, man.
1: Anyway,
0: Joe Cap,
1: you guys have a good show. I appreciate it. Thanks for letting me drop in and throw you a couple of nuggets. Have a great evening.
0: Anytime, Will. The Spurs win without Wemby. You're right. And they just have a good outfit. I really like what they're doing, but they're not a team that's going to win multiple playoff series, in my opinion, without Wemby. And that's fine. That's how they're built. They need Wemby, and that's okay. And Ant's just such a badass. You're right. He's a grade A superstar. If Minnesota wins this series, it's going to have to become, in my opinion, an Ant series. And you caught a break, I think, with the Wemby thing. Just my opinion, I think the Spurs would have won with Wemby. But we'll never know. And now it's 2-2 and cool, right? I don't have any skin in that series. Hell, I just want more games. Give me a 2-2. This round has sucked, man. Lakers with LeBron, yeah, I would totally explore moving on. Just the Lakers are about business too, and LeBron's still good business. But I think if I'm LeBron, maybe if there's that one more run, maybe you go somewhere else. I mean, everybody knows this. The NBA offseason is more exciting than the NBA regular season. And it's like not even close. It's weird. So that'll be down the road, but we potentially could see LeBron James play for a different team, or maybe he goes back to Cleveland, tries to help those guys. Let's get to Massachusetts. Andrew, you're live on Westwood One Sports.

0: Sports Andrew in Massachusetts. Hey. What you got?
1: Hey, can you hear me okay?
0: Coming in loud and clear, Andrew. What you got?
1: All right. So to keep it so it's not too long, about OKC, right? You talked about skin in the game. So at the beginning, Phoenix Suns. I'm probably the biggest Phoenix Suns fan this side of Phoenix all the way to the other side towards Massachusetts. So the Suns got smoked the first game against OKC, right? I really watch the Suns whenever they're playing, when they come to Boston, I go every year. So second game, Booker, did you see the second game against the Suns by any chance?
0: Yeah, I think that was when they cried foul afterwards. Booker was saying that they're not getting calls or whatnot.
1: Wait a minute. Booker, first of all, early in the game, Booker's face was all red and sweaty, and he had that look like, we can win this game. We can take these guys. The Phoenix Suns were playing like a well-oiled machine for most of the year. It's a very psychological game. When it got near playoff time, after the All-Star break, they started losing a little bit more. Booker sprained his ankle. And so anyhow, second game, Booker had that look on his face, and I loved it. Like, we can beat these guys. So near the end of the game, I just was remembering this stuff because I haven't been able to watch the Lakers series because I've been working my new job and stuff. LeBron did great in the series before that. LeBron had everybody all psyched going that far without Luka. Anyhow, but they folded against OKC. So anyhow, Booker, near the end of the game, he goes to save a ball that's going out of bounds. And it hits one of the guys from OKC. He was not doing anything except saving the ball. He comes back into play, and Caruso said to the ref, give him a technical. And the ref gives Booker a technical. For nothing. For what? For that. Okay? And then...
0: Okay, thank you for the call, Andrew. I got to get this thing back. Thank you for the call, Andrew. I don't know if you're saying that Phoenix just had that one little break. It would have been a different series. To me, that was, I use this reference a lot, but Phoenix OKC, that was bringing a butter knife to a machine gun fight. They can't hang with OKC, in my opinion, and I don't think we'll ever see Phoenix beat this OKC team in a playoff series. Phoenix has a decent thing going, but it's not enough. It's not enough. This team might go 16-0. Maybe Wemby gets a game. Maybe Ant gets a game. I don't know. The Knicks have a big showing in MSG. The organ is blaring. See you in a second. I'm Johnny Ballgame. This is Westwood One Sports Night.
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9: Gambler's Bonus hits again. 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
1: Appreciate you guys all night long. We'll go till, what, 6 a.m. Eastern time? So appreciate you guys. I did want to get to the text line, 310-840-4910, and ask you about, I guess, out-of-date team names in sports. Outdated team names in sports. Archaic team names in sports. Team names in sports that don't even really make sense in whatever society we live in now. Like the New York team, right? The Knicks. A Knickerbocker? That's a pant. And they called them the Knickerbockers because they pulled their pants a certain way when they played basketball, like in peach baskets, before it even had a hole in the bottom, the basket. The Knicks. I'd be like, what was with the, what's your name? Oh, we're the LA Trousers. You know, we're the Chicago Capris. Not saying they should change it. It's gone too far and the Knicks are cool. Just if you're ever wondering, like, what is a Nick? It's a pant. Text me right now. What's the most outdated team name in sports? We'll be back. Ball game.
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0: Rest in peace, Bobby Cox. Bobby Cox was such a gem for baseball. You know, people don't know managers anymore. They change them too long. I'm sorry. You know, I heard my man Mike Wicked busting producer Stuart Kovacs a few hours ago because he didn't know who the head coach of the Washington Wizards was. We don't know coaches anymore like we did. They change too dang often. But man, they didn't used to. And I wanted to ask you, you know, who's that favorite old school manager for you and why? You know, we're not going to see this anymore. The ejections, you know, you'll hear this. Yeah, Bobby Cox was ejected 162 times. It is far, far and away the record. And it's one of those beyond breakable records in sports. It's in the mix. Ripken consecutive games. DiMaggio consecutive hit streak 56. Right? I mean, Nolan Ryan strikeouts, Cy Young wins, right? Like, it's one of those. Nobody. I mean, managers don't get ejected anymore. There's not as much reason to even argue. You can challenge balls in strikes. So the back and forth between a manager and an umpire in many cases is gone. And that kind of sucks. You know, I mean, I'm a Lou Piniella. I'm a Lou Piniella guy. That's my favorite old school manager. He grabbed a base, second base, and threw it into center field, man. I mean, it was great. I mean, and Bobby Cox, it was more of it. Losing your temper, not giving a rip, 131 umpires ejected Bobby Cox. 131? That must have been every single home plate National League umpire from what, the 80s to the mid 2000s could raise their hand and say, yeah, I ejected Bobby Cox. 131 different umps rung him up. Legendary, legendary. The TBS Braves. We saw it. It was on and, you know, rest in peace, Ted Turner. Sad day for the TBS Braves era, which I was a huge, huge fan of. Can't even tell you how many times you get home from school. I lived in the Pacific time zone, so Braves games started at 4 p.m. Mariner games or wherever, Dodger games and Giant games, West Coast, didn't start till 7. So when you're a Pacific time zone sports fan, dude, you get home from school and there's just games everywhere every day at 4 o'clock. And that game every day was the Braves on TBS. And they were really good. Like in an era where nobody got to go to the playoffs in baseball, Bobby Cox went every year from 91 to 05. I mean, that's insane. The only year he didn't, they didn't have one. It was called the strike year of 94. And they were winning, what, 60% of their games when the strike occurred. So chances are they probably would have went that year anyway. And he never gets mentioned with the best. And it's because he has the one, and I get it, and I think that's fair for Bobby Cox's legacy. One of the best to do it. One of the best of his era. But when you get to the list above that, no, because he just had the one. But I loved the TBS era Braves, and they ran into some really good teams, sure. You know, a Blue Jays team, a Yankees team, yeah, whatever. Twins, Kirby Puckett, hell of a series. Lost seventh game, what, 1-0. But who's that old school manager for you? Because we're never going to see it like we had it in baseball for so long. That was a part of the thing, the back and forth between a manager and the ump. And now you just challenge everything. If it's a close play at first, no, you're just going to look at it again. You don't need to run out there and, you know, take a bunch of dirt and cover home plate with it, Billy Martin style. You know, make the ump have to actually get his brush out of his pouch and actually do the work to clean off the plate. That's genius. When you can't remember when Pete Rose got suspended for a month when he pushed an umpire? Remember that? A month. So yeah, I mean, you can't touch him, but dude, you can put dirt on him. And it was so fun. I mean, like I said, Lou Piniella earlier, like how many times did Lou Piniella just flat out lose his temper? Maybe there was some strategy to it. A lot of times people will say that and I will buy it. If the team needs a spark, and the manager or the coach gets wrong and you're thinking, okay, screw everybody. Let's just play. Sometimes that helps. But those old school managers, we're just not going to see in baseball anymore, and maybe not even other sports. Like, remember, like, guys were with teams a long time. Even when they lost, they'd bring them back. It felt like there was an era, and this was it, where you at least got 5 full years. Now you get like 2. And that's why people are like, well, who's the coach? I can't believe I don't remember these coaches anymore. Yeah, because they change too often. It's hard to remember them. Let's get to Dallas. Let's get to the hotline. 310-840-4910. Tony in Dallas. Tony, welcome to the show. Who's that old school manager for you, man?
1: Hey, Johnny. Always good to talk to you on Sunday night. I always catch you on my way home from work. You're talking about things that just don't happen. I'm thinking Sparky Anderson. I remember when with the Big Red Machine, and I was really stoked when he went to the Tigers. I was born in Flint, Michigan. And, you know, who can forget Billy Martin? Only manager in the history of any pro sports to get fired 5 times and get rehired by the same guy, a short time later. and you said old school managers, and those are just 2 classics I thought of. Appreciate you taking my call.
0: Thanks, Tony in Dallas. I mean, I love those. I mean, you watch old films of Sparky managing, you know, whether it's with the umpires, whether he's talking with Johnny Bench, whether it's a mound visit. I believe he was the first manager to win the World Series with both leagues. That's been done a few times, but yeah, Sparky's a good one. I, you know, I don't remember this guy. It was a little before my time, but Earl Weaver. I've seen all the clips. Man, that was fun. And fans, we loved that. That was a part of baseball that was kind of like fighting in hockey. It was just kind of accepted. It just kind of became part of it. And sometimes a manager just loses his cool and he heads out there. And I love, you know, one more thing on Bobby Cox. Rest in peace. The TBS era Braves. This is the one thing I can say. Everybody listening to this show right now, Johnny Ballgame, if you're over 34, we all saw the same team the most when we were growing up. Like all of us. You know, Ted Turner made the TBS Braves just a national product, and they were really good and they were entertaining. I mean, they had a manager that broke John McGraw's record. That's my favorite part about Bobby Cox owning the ejections record, is that John McGraw was number 2. Do your McGraw research. Watch Ken Burns Baseball. McGraw was an all-timer. And Bobby Cox got rung up, kicked out, ejected more than John McGraw. And John McGraw last managed a game, what, in the roaring 20s or during the Depression, when the sport was way different? We don't get that in baseball anymore. And look, I'm okay with where baseball is, to be honest. I like the technology. I wanted the robot umps. I love it. I don't want to have a better view from my couch than the ump has who's actually calling the game. I don't want technology from my recliner that the actual ump calling the game isn't privy to. That's That's cheesy McGillicuddy, man. Use it, and they do. But you do sacrifice, which was one of the most entertaining relationships in the storytelling of sports. A pissed off manager and an ump, or a coach and a ref. It's a beautiful relationship. NFL films, coaches and refs. You can watch that all night. Let's get to Boston. We got Jim on the line in Boston, talking some baseball, kind of all over the place tonight. Jim, welcome to Westwood One. Jim, what do you have for us?
2: Thanks for taking my call. Bobby Cox was definitely the one, but Earl Weaver for the Baltimore Orioles was one little guy that just never, ever seemed to be happy. He had a lot of dirt kicking himself. I mean, like you said,
0: so
2: you
0: know,
2: the true. 70s, you had LeSort, or you had, we talked about, you know, several of them right now that they're just gone, you know. It does ruin the game a little bit. I mean, we want the calls to be right, but that was, you know, that human element of the game when the call and the arguing gone. I think it hurts the game a little.
0: Great perspective. There's Jim in Boston. They know sports. They know baseball, certainly in Boston here on Westwood One. Good call. It does. It was fun. He said the human element. And I've heard a lot of people say that about baseball. They like that human error was part of the game, that umps weren't perfect and you just took what you got. And I'm sorry, man, but in this level, this day, these ages, people don't want that anymore. They don't want to just take your slice and eat it and shut up and, yep, they don't want to do that. And when you got umps that are blowing calls that have significant factors on the outcome of the game, it sucks. Get it right. But yes, gosh, Lou Piniella running out and grabbing a base at second base and chucking it into the outfield. I can watch that 100 times on repeat, or just take Lou Piniella Reds, Lou Piniella Mariners, Cubs later when, you know, like he said about Earl White Weaver. I love the Earl Weaver line. He just never seemed happy about anything. And Tommy Lasorda felt like he kind of got there at the end too. Tommy Lasorda just never seemed happy. I love it, man. A lot of times they aren't. How about a text from Illinois? How about this ball game? A little WGN with Harry and the Cubbies to also the TBS Braves. Only way to wrap up the big night. Appreciate you. Harry Carey, WGN. I think more households had TBS than WGN. I didn't have WGN growing up, and we had cable. We had TBS. But yeah, same thing. Those superstations and a ton of people are massive Cubs fans in this country because of WGN. Harry Carey. Hell yeah. That's fun. And I don't know if that's part of the reason. Maybe baseball was in where it was. Maybe some of the fun left. But no, I mean, you know, it was an Aaron Boone. He went out there and he chastised. He lectured that young ump. Like, that was beautiful. I love that stuff in baseball. Don't get as much of it anymore. Rest in peace, Bobby Cox. 162 ejections. I would love to see what manager leads baseball in ejections this year. Would it even be 3? I'm not sure. We watched the NBA draft lottery today, or did you? Is the NBA draft lottery show appointment sports for you? You make sure you're watching it, especially if your team has a shot. Maybe you're getting together with your friends, going to a public place, getting a cold one, and watching it together. I mean, is the NBA lottery an appointment for you? Because I think if the NFL had a draft lottery, and I'll tell you whether I think it needs one or not, but if it did, would that be an appointment for you? Would you know the day? Would you know the time? Would you have your plans? And I'm talking, okay, there's what, 14 teams in the NFL that don't make the playoffs? It's a weighted lottery, but whatever. All those teams, that leave it off a shot to get the number one pick. Would that be an appointment for you? 310-840-4910. What do you think the NFL draft lottery? First off, I ask you, does it need it? And two, dude, paint that picture. You know the NFL. You know how it likes to party. You know the stuff and the grandeur it goes to. It masses everything. How the hell would the NFL do a lottery? Even if it doesn't need it, how big, what would Netflix pay to air it? I'm Johnny Ballgame. This is Westwood One Sports Night. Download the Westwood One Sports app.
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0: Method Man, Red Man. Little entrance here on Westwood One Sports Night. What would an NFL draft lottery look like? Just, you know what the NFL does. You know, they're making the schedule release an event airing on multiple networks. You already know the team's schedule. You just need to know the when and the, and you know the where. You just need to know the when, really. What day, time, how many natty national televised games you're going to get, that type of thing. If there was a lottery, I'm talking the 18 non-playoff teams, and it's weighted, sure. The bottom three teams have the best chance. The teams that just, you know, like the Vikings last year, they finished 9-8. They don't get in. They have a tiny, tiny chance, but they have a chance to get the number one pick. Would that be an appointment for you if you're a Vikings fan or any of those teams? I think it would. And I think it would make a ton of money on whatever network would show it. Hell, what networks would show it? It'd be everywhere. And I think you as a sports fan, a diehard NFL fan, I'll say that. You as a diehard NFL fan, if you're out there, you would totally appointment this. Stuart Kovacs, my producer, I mean, you probably want this type of system. I'll share my thoughts there in a second. But, I mean, do you think the, I mean, I don't know, the sports world would stop. I don't think it's not going to be the draft. Don't get me wrong. But if this happened and if the first time it happened and where they would do it, the stage, the show, I mean, would this be an appointment for football fans?
1: Absolutely. And we love the NBA and the NFL is just king. And if you have this for the NFL, I mean, we see how the draft is. And I think in the NBA, it's more appointment when there's a guy in the draft like a Wembanyama or LeBron or Anthony Davis. But the NFL, I don't think that matters. I think every year, every single year, it'll be appointment television times 100. And the live event would be crazy. The viewership on TV would be through the roof. We would do something here at Westwood One. It would just be one of those magical things. So that, yeah, I never really thought of a draft lottery for the NFL, but it does kind of make sense. I know a lot of people are kind of soured how the Raiders kind of tanked towards the end of the season and they weren't really trying. And that game against the Giants was pretty bad. Two teams basically trying to lose, but maybe it works and maybe it's something that happens eventually.
0: I don't know. Do you guys, will this ever happen? Do you see this down the road? And maybe even if the league doesn't need it, it's going to want what Stu's saying. And I mean, they invite the players to the NBA draft lottery. I could only imagine there's a, you know, an Andrew Luck, a Trevor Lawrence, you know, an Arch Manning, whoever the big guy is, he'll be there. All those guys will be there. And it'll be this big lottery. It would be, I think it would be insanely big, but I don't think it needs it. And I don't want to see this. I think the NFL doesn't need one because I don't think there's enough losing on purpose, if any. Yeah, Stuart talked about the Raider Giant game, but in many years, teams that all they've needed to do is lose the final game. What do? They win the final game. It happens all the time. Because the coaches, their ass, they're not losing. They need to win. And the veteran players, same thing. There's only 17 games. So you can't really manage a season attempting to lose the way you can in other leagues when you got games all the time. You can make up excuses, oh, load manager, whatever the hell. Don't really do that in the NFL. You know, the main thing with the league, it's parity. And for parity to be a thing, the NFL thinks, well, you have to give the worst teams the first picks. You have to. You can't let the 41-41 Orlando Magic, Shaq's rookie year, win the lottery the following year and be able to get Penny. That was crazy. You can't do that in the NFL. The league needs parity. You gotta let the worst teams pick first. And the NFL just doesn't do Mickey Mouse. And I don't think Roger Goodell wants to handle, we know this would be the biggest, worst, most annoying conspiracy theories in sports. No! How about this? They have a lottery for the first time ever. Let me just say, let's say the Cowboys get the first pick, and they're coming off a 7-10 year. Stuart Kovacs would flip. You guys would all flip. It'd be the most rigged thing since Ewing's frozen envelope in 85. When the NBA had the first lottery, Patrick Ewing played 4 years in college. There wasn't a can't miss more so than Ewing. And they sent him to the Knicks. People are still pissed off about it. Could you even imagine if the Cowboys got the first pick? The world would change. People would freak. And I don't know if Roger Goodell even wants that on his desk. Because this is the NFL. That would be the whole thing. People bitch about the NBA lottery. You have like a GM on Twitter complaining about it, Kevin Pritchard. Like, it would be magnified if it was the NFL. And I don't know if Roger Goodell wants that. But, it would be big if you ask me. I mean, I think it would be appointment stuff. I mean, this network, Westwood One, we're airing promos about the schedule release. We got Mike Golic on with Josh Graham, I believe. Shout out to the Graham Cracker Crunch and the legend of Mike Golic. Yeah, they've hired Mike Golic to do schedule breakdown, a special show. So could you imagine if it was a lottery and, you know, it's Mendoza. Who gets him? Hell, the Vikings would have won the lottery. They probably would have taken him. They would have been 9-8 or some team like that. Every team that misses the playoffs would have a shot at it. And I don't know how you do it. You pick the first three and then you just refute to the order, or you just do a, you know, we're picking 14 balls. Different teams, a wacko lottery. It could be anything. That would certainly be appointment television. But I don't think it needs it, guys. I don't. Why could, should, would this work? Westwood One Sports tonight. Love you, Stu. 310-840-4910. That's 310-840-4910. Let's get to Arizona. But it's beautiful there. Mark in Arizona wants to get back to baseball managers and share some Bobby Cox stuff. Mark in Arizona, the line is yours. Go for it.
2: Okay, my comment is this. Both Bobby Cox and Earl Weaver had tremendous seasons. They both had exceptional pitching. Weaver had 4 20-game winners at one time. My point is you already alluded to football as far as, you know, winning the big one and stuff. As far as I know, both of these guys won one World Series, but the potential for those teams was exceptional. And again, I'm not taking anything away from them. They were great exhibitioners, like you said, when it came to going in the tirades. But the bottom line is they only won the big one a few times there.
0: One time. For the TBS Braves, Mark in Arizona, thank you. And I'm just going to say, and you probably agree with me on this, now's not the time to say, well, Bobby Cox left meat on that bone there with the TBS era Braves. He should have 4. No, baseball's weird. You guys know that. Yeah, he should have more, but I'm not taking that away. He's one of my favorite managers ever, Bobby Cox. It's like everybody's grandpa. Seriously. And don't piss grandpa off, man. I was, you know, that's like, it felt like that. Like Tommy Lasorda, you Dodger fan, you grew up. He's like your grandpa or that old uncle. He's never happy. Well, he's complaining about everything. The potato salad doesn't have enough pepper in it at the barbecue. Baseball had those managers, and that's cool. And it's moved on. And you sometimes you're just a jackass now if you're arguing with an umpire because it's, hey, look at the tape. It's their call, not mine, in many cases. You just don't get enough of it, but yeah. 310-840-4910 on that one. The NFL doesn't need a lottery, but dude, if it ever has one, just to flex its muscles, maybe it, you know, we're going to try it one year. They wouldn't, but I'm just throwing stuff out there. I think it would be an appointment. You know, it's not the draft, but it's certainly not the schedule release either. It's somewhere in the middle there. And like Stuart was saying, just anything NFL. Anything. But I'd love to get your opinion on some of that. And keep texting the percentage that Oklahoma City is going to go 16-0 in these playoffs and be the first team to ever do it. To run the playoff table. Not Showtime, not Bird, not Jordan, not Shaq and Kobe, not the Bad Boys, not even Fo have done it. What percentage? 50%? They're going to go 16-0. They're 7-0 right now. Nine times they need to win again. What's the percentage that it'll happen? Text 310-840-4910. I'm Johnny Ballgame. Follow at @ballgame_KTIK on X. And over there on the gram, I believe I am at @JohnnyBallgame_KTIK. Go ahead, shoot me a follow, 2 for 2. Stuart Kovacs is going to bring it with the stories you need on Mother's Day, or what was hopefully a fabulous Mother's Day for you. Johnny Ballgame, Westwood One. 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
1: Great track, Mondo. Best DJ in sports radio, Mondo Hernandez. For Oklahoma City to go 16-0, I mean, look at the teams. Let's assume. And where were you? Where are you, Laker fan? You guys were everywhere last week, Laker lover. This was going to be a series. And maybe it still will be, but come on. Some crazy stuff is going to have to happen for OKC not to make quick work of the Lakers and move on. I think Wemby and the Spurs will beat Oklahoma City at least one game, maybe two. And if not, it's simply because Wemby just isn't ready yet. He's 22. Oklahoma City, the level they are, Wemby, I mean, and this is the NBA too. Michael had to get past the bad boys. Well documented. You earn your keep. You have that team, right? I mean, it happens in that league. So maybe that's how it's going to be there with Wemby. But maybe they can win a game or two. I think Oklahoma City wins the title. I got money on that, like a lot of you probably do. Like that, to me, they are further away from any other team, more so than any other league in this country right now of pro sports. They're best, and they're further ahead of the second best team in that league compared to the NFL, Major League Baseball, and I'll throw in hockey, although I'm not an expert there. But Oklahoma City is far and away the best team in the NBA. You can't make a case for another team. You just can't. But in the Eastern Conference, I know people are loving what the Knicks are doing, and I thought that was going to be a badass series, and it was anything but. Maybe the Knicks get a game. I don't know. We'll see. But I think there's a shot. I don't think it's 100% by any stretch. It might be 50%, probably a little less. But we could see that this year for the first time ever. A team going 16-0 in the playoffs. It's never happened. Golden State 16-1. The Cavaliers stole game four. Golden State was right there. They had one win to go, and the Cleveland extended it. But they were 16-1, and then Shaq and Kobe were 15-1. The only loss was the Eric Snow buzzer beater slash Allen Iverson, excuse me, Mr. Lou. That game. But text us the percentage of confidence you would have to say OKC goes 16-0. Just text the number. We'll know. 310-840-4910, what you are talking about. Okay, what's going on in the world of sports? Luckily, you're listening to Westwood One because you have 2-4-2 with Stu.
0: What will the sports world be talking about in the morning?

0: Two for Two with Stu.
1: All right, ball game. Well, Clemson head coach Dabo Swinney made some interesting comments this week. He said, quote, "We don't have the alumni base that some places have. Notre Dame has their own TV station, and they make their own rules, and they print their own money. They've got a money machine in the backyard or something," end of quote. So, ballgame, what do we think about Dabo's comments? A, from a Notre Dame perspective, is he kind of right about Notre Dame? And B, I don't know, does it seem like he's just always complaining about something?
2: Dabo Swinney bet on himself, and I don't want to say he's lost, but he's losing. He bet on himself. He fought this era. He thought his culture, his system was still going to work when it's a free-for-all, no salary cap, annual free agency system. There's no chance Dabo had. Now, had Dabo adapted like all the other teams in the neighborhood Clemson was in the previous era, Clemson would still be Clemson. I have no doubt about that. But Dabo bet on himself, and he bet on his culture. He had a year where he did not take one transfer. Not one, guys. And I'm sure you love your roster, but Dabo, there are better players in the portal than some of the players you have on your team. And everybody else is doing it, but it's working. They're adapting, and Dabo didn't. And then now it's just one thing after another because his program isn't where it's been. And the alumni base, Clemson was so high and mighty at the turn of the new era. If they would have been one of the first, I fully believe this, Stuart, like the Bamas and the other teams, they were saying, we'll pay, we'll do this, we'll pay, we'll do. I think they would have still hung on, and they're still Clemson. I mean, they were going to the CFP every year when they only let four teams in. Like, they were there all the time. Different quarterbacks, different draft picks all over the place. And now he's just, you know, he's missed out. He's trying to figure it out. And now it's, well, we don't have this. They have all that. We don't have it. It's really hard for me to accept Clemson telling me, hey, we just don't have enough to compete. Like, are we at that point? If we are, then damn, college football. You outpriced Clemson? I don't buy it. What I do buy is the fact that Dabo bet on himself. We're not going to play by the rules. No, we're going to do things the old school way, my way. And it didn't work. Kids were like, bye-bye. I'm getting paid over here. It's pro sports now, Dabo. I mean, yeah, you have a slide in the facility. Yeah, they want to slide into the bank with their bank account. Ah, lame. Stuart, yeah, that's kind of my take on that. Dabo, I don't know where Clemson is. Can they get back? I know they made the playoffs a couple of years ago. They were still hanging on, like, but they're just, Clemson's not cool anymore. And in college football, it's better to be cool than good. Because if you're cool, you're getting the players, you have the money. Oregon is cool. Okay? Oregon's really cool. They invented swag outside of the Hurricanes or in the U. And Clemson didn't. And I think we're seeing that, Stuart.
1: Yeah, and it's funny to look at. We saw Miami in the season that they had in that same conference. You know, another program that's quote-unquote cool. I know a lot of talk is the Big Ten and the SEC and then everyone else, but there's still a road in the ACC. Just look at Miami. If Clemson just kind of follows, you know, the new world, if you will, I think they could be successful, but it doesn't seem like Dabo's... I don't think Dabo's going to change that anytime soon. Doesn't seem like it. Anyways, we have... when Kyler Murray was signed with the Vikings, many assumed that he would be the no doubt starter come week one, but according to Tom Pelissero of the NFL Network, quote, they envision it being a true competition. He said both guys are going to go into it believing they're going to win the job. He doesn't know how it's going to plan out, but he thinks it's going to be very competitive. Do you think there's any chance that J.J. McCarthy wins this job, aside from an injury to Murray? Do you think there's any way that J.J. McCarthy is starting week one for the Vikings.
2: Yeah, 100%. I think J.J. McCarthy has a shot to beat out Kyler Murray. Kyler Murray is there on a one-year veteran league minimum deal because the Cardinals are paying him $40 million. Okay? J.J. McCarthy is a first-round drafted rookie. Like, he's getting paid. Like, they owe him. I mean, they're probably, I mean, they have an option to think about down the road. Like, they have invested. Like, they put a ring on his finger and walked down the aisle. They're just trying to booty call Kyler Murray. That's just a quick date. Are you down? I'm down. Okay, let's go. Like, that's what this Kyler Murray thing is. It's insurance. The Vikings would love J.J. McCarthy at 23 years old to be the starter. Viking fan, you want this. I don't think it's going to happen. I think it's Kyler Murray, but Kevin O'Connell is great with quarterbacks. J.J. McCarthy's had a tough road. What he needs is some stability. Maybe he finally has it this offseason, and all of a sudden, you see it. The work, it's paying off, and he looks like the top 10 first-round pick he was. And if it's a tie, does tie go to the McCarthy or does it go to the vet? That will be interesting. Kevin O'Connell, it's Kevin O'Connell's decision here, Stuart. And I would lean towards Murray, but yeah, dude, they have to give J.J. McCarthy a shot, right? You can't throw that away yet. I don't think he's had a big enough sample size.
1: Yeah, and especially when you let Sam Darnold walk after the year that he had, and then he does what he does with the Seahawks. Yeah, that would be really tough if they gave up on McCarthy, especially if it's close. Like you said, if Murray blows him away in the summer, that's different, but I don't know. I don't see that happening.
2: Yeah, is anybody expecting Kyler Murray to be like the comeback player of the year? Does anybody expect Kyler Murray to, you know, find a home with Kevin O'Connell, and all of a sudden this is like a match made in quarterback and coaching heaven? I mean, it feels to me like Kevin O'Connell operates better when he has the nerd, the study, the geek. Kyler Murray is not that. He's the athlete. I mean, dang, man. And he's really gifted at that. But he's never been labeled as, you know, the guy who's up in the middle of the night watching tape. Maybe he is. Maybe he will be with Kevin O'Connell. But it feels like Kevin O'Connell works with that guy better than the Kyler Murray, who's more maybe ad lib. I mean, Kyler Murray, for me, he's got a lot of Russell Wilson in him, where it's like, and this is pre Denver Russ, when he was a magician, when he was the closest thing I'd ever seen to a Doug Flutie or a Fran Tarkenton type of player. And that's where I have Kyler Murray. He's never going to be Aaron Rodgers. He's never going to drop back. I don't think he's not Sam Darnold. You have to play to his strengths. Kyler Murray is more along the lines of a Russell, of a Doug Flutie, and a Fran Tarkenton, and that's perfectly okay. Fran Tarkenton's in the Hall of Fame. Doug Flutie played into his 40s. You can be those guys. I think that hurt Russell. Russell Wilson, I thought, tried to go away from that. He wanted to be the drop back classic quarterback, and he wasn't that. And Kyler Murray, I think, is best when the play breaks down and you don't know what to do with him. It's really hard. You can spy him, but good luck having a linebacker that can catch him. So to me, that's when he's best. Now, Kevin O'Connell, is that going to help him? It feels to me like Kevin O'Connell, Matthew Stafford, same system. Kevin O'Connell, Sean McVay, same system. It feels like if I'm Sean McVay, he has who he wants, Matthew Stafford. That type of quarterback is what that type of system works well with. Now, this is my big intrigue with Kyler Murray, is I don't know if his style of play works in that system. And, you know, maybe he's run that system in Arizona. I'd have to double check. Because everybody runs that system now, because it's a copycat league. It's all anybody's running is the McVay stuff, it feels like. And now pretty soon the defense, everyone's going to want to do what Mike McDonald is doing. Copycat league. But I'm interested to see what an ad-lib quarterback like Kyler Murray does in an offense that I don't think thrives on ad lib. It's there if you need it. 310-840-4910. Is there going to be Thunder fatigue? Stuart Kovacs, our producer, was talking about this. He thinks NBA fans real quickly are going to get sick of the Oklahoma City Thunder. And I would ask you why. Is it because you just got done with the Steph Curry Dubs dynasty? And you want more parity in the NBA? And, I mean, you're forecasting ahead. And when the heck is Oklahoma City going to be bad? When the heck is Oklahoma City's roster not going to be one of the best in the league? I don't know. They are stacked. They got two firsts in this draft. Do you think there will be Thunder fatigue? Look, if they go 16-0, that's not going to be good. All night long. Like I said earlier, Lionel Richie, if you're listening, this one's for you tonight. Johnny Ball Game, we're going to turn it right around. Come right back. Love it. Good music tonight. Westwood One Sports Night.
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0: KTIK on X, at JohnnyBallGame_KTIK on Instagram. That song is from the Batman soundtrack. I'm talking Michael Keaton and Jack Nicholson. That's a good one. You can't bust me, Mondo. I'm going to get that. Appreciate everybody listening on whatever Westwood One affiliate you're on. Westwood1.com, the Westwood One app, SiriusXM. Shout out, Channel 375. Appreciate you guys tuned in here on Westwood One. Schedule release Thursday. Now, we're bringing in Golic, huge guns on Westwood One. We're doing our own schedule party. You're driving home. You're getting ready. Be here on Westwood One on Thursday. Who do you want on the opener? I'm talking Wednesday night, season opener in Seattle, championship. Who do you want? 310-840-4910. It's appointment television, even if they give them the Cardinals, and they won't. But if you got to pick, if they asked you, and you were going to pick a game to sell to the league, to sell to the millions, 20-whatever million people that are going to be watching that Wednesday night game, first ever opener on Wednesday, dang, man, right in the middle of the week, that week's going to be awesome, dude. You're going to wake up on Monday just wrapping up a big college football weekend. You're going to be like, oh, we got the NFL on Wednesday? Hell yeah. Who do you want that opponent to be? It can't just be anybody. It's got to work with the schedule math. I can give you a list of potential teams, and there's some really sexy potential matchups for the opener. I will say this, though. Feels like anywhere, feels like a badly kept secret that it's going to be the Bears. A lot of people, you know, whoever, have said this. And I don't know, usually sometimes where there's smoke. And are you kidding me? Thank you. I'll take that right now. I would sign off on that as a football fan. I would love to see what Ben Johnson and Caleb Williams in that Bears offense, who I love this year. I want to see how that offense does opening night against the dark side Seattle defense. I would love that matchup. So I hope I get that. The only reservation I have is that I'd rather have that game later on in the season, because I think those are two division-winning caliber teams. No one's surprised if the Bears win the division. No one's surprised if the Seahawks win the division. Hell, they both won their divisions last year. I know that doesn't mean anything in that league, but I like what they're doing. So I guess I would like to have that game later on in the season. But I don't want a snoozer for the opener either. Like, potentially, it could be Seahawks-Cowboys. The Cowboys come to Seattle this year. They could make that the opener. How about them Cowboys? Dak against that defense in that stadium on opening night? That feels, sorry, Cowboy fan, kind of like a snoozer. I think I'd give the Bears a better chance. Another team, and they won't do this, they better not, is schedule Kansas City for the opener. I mean, that would sizzle. Don't get me wrong. That'd be beautiful. But Mahomes might not be ready. And Mahomes, even if he is ready, probably won't be where he's going to be later on in the year. And that, to me, is the sexiest matchup in the regular season this year. Patrick Mahomes in Seattle against that defense. And that's probably Sunday night. And I hope it is, because I don't want the opener to end up being Justin Fields in the Chiefs. Who's another team? And they won't do this. I hope they don't. The Patriots. A Super Bowl rematch will occur this year in Seattle. Don't make that the opener. And I don't think the NFL will. Nobody wants that. At least, I don't know anybody who wants that. Maybe you do. Fine. How about the Giants? John Harbaugh and the G-Men come to Seattle this year. You could give me that one. on John Harbaugh's first game to be on the opener with the Giant fan base finally thinking, dude, that 1 year we squeaked into the playoffs with Daboll and Daniel Jones went and beat the Vikings. I was like, that felt like 20 years ago by now for a Giants fan. They want to be good this year. That'd be a cool opener. And then, I don't need to dive too deep, the Cardinals, it won't be them. And then the Chargers, that would be a solid, sneaky, good matchup. Jim Harbaugh has a mega history in that stadium, man. He's been in some battles up there with those. That remember that three-year, four-year rivalry between the Seahawks and the 49ers? They were the best two teams in the league. You knew it was going to be one of those teams, and they were nasty. That was terrific. So you could put the Chargers in that game, but I don't know. 310-840-4910 on what you guys had. I hope a wonderful Mother's Day. How come nobody says hi mom anymore? If you're old enough, you remember the only thing an athlete would say anytime they saw a camera was what? Hi mom. Remember the hi mom? That's all it was. Hi mom. Hi mom. NFL Films did a piece on it once. Hi mom. Remember that? They don't say hi to mom anymore. Probably because they can text her before the game. Or they can FaceTime mom on the way to the game. Or wherever. They just talked to mom last night. I don't know. And then, I mean, the communication, you know, it's different. Back then, like, you know, if you're playing in Dallas and your mom lives in New York, like, that's a long-distance phone call. Oh, can't do that. So you got to use the TV camera and say, hi, mom. They don't do it anymore. Let's get to Dallas. Steve-O in Big D on the line. Steve-O, you're live on Westwood One right now with Johnny Ballgame. Steve-O, bring it.
1: What's up, Broseph? Thanks for bringing that up, the Seattle Niner rivalry, because I don't think we ever beat you guys once in that 4 or 5 year stretch. You guys dominated us. At least we didn't beat you in Seattle. We may have beat you at our house, but yeah. Anyways,
0: you did. You did
1: in Seattle.
0: It was a Thursday night where San Francisco beat Seattle in Santa Clara. I remember Robert Turbin caught a touchdown pass for the Seahawks, but Frank Gore had a long-ass run and ate up the LOB. So Harbaugh had his. He got his against Seattle, too. He did, but, yeah, that was a great rivalry. Those two teams, those two defenses, Kaepernick versus Russ, two young quarterbacks who played the position very differently from most quarterbacks in the league that time. Yeah, that was a fun time, man.
1: Yeah, you guys broke my heart several times, but I was calling actually Johnny Ballgame to ask you about. There's a lot of chatter in D.C. right now about Stephon Diggs and his social media activity, liking every post with the Commanders and him going there. Can you see a scenario where Stephon Diggs and Brandon Ayuk go to play with Jaden Daniels, excuse me, and how would that offense look to you?
0: Look, I won't even talk about off the field, but Steve-O, I don't think I want a 33-year-old Stephon Diggs on my team anymore. Football related. I don't think it's there anymore. I mean, guys, like 2020, 2021, 2022, that's like 4 or 5 years ago now. And that's when Steph Diggs was leading the league in targets like every single year. And he was a badass. I don't think Steph Diggs is a badass anymore. I don't think he can be your receiver one. Certainly he's going to be a two or three, and maybe he'll be fine in Washington there. And then I don't know if I'll throw in anything off field. I don't know if I want to put up with what might be off the field for what I'm going to get on it. Now, maybe Steph Diggs will have another terrific year. Last year, 85 catches, a little over 1,000 yards, only 4 teeters, but still solid year for a Super Bowl team. Brandon Ayuk, I mean, I don't think I'm touching that dude. I don't even think he likes football. Like, it doesn't act like it. Like, those two receivers, man, I think you might even have a better shot spending way less money in developing other receivers rather than take, you know, what I think, Steve-O, might be damaged goods, dude. I don't know how much Steph Diggs is going to help anybody right now, Steve-O.
1: Yeah, I definitely agree with you on that. I just heard our boy Linnell Willingham talking about it, and he was making it sound pretty intriguing. But I appreciate it, Johnny Ballgame. I hope you have a good night, sir.
0: Appreciate you. Yeah, I know Linnell's all into that scene over there, too, as well. And I guess for the role and for the money, sure. I don't think Steph Diggs is answering any team's problems right now, to be honest. And I would bet more that he's going to be a problem than answer a problem. And Brandon Ayuk, I don't even know, dude. I mean, if you're desperate, sure, give him a shot. Yes, he's had good moments. He's been good. Steph Diggs is borderline Hall of Fame, man. So I know you're like, wait, what? No, look at his numbers. He's got 11,000 career yards. He's got 942 career catches. Find me someone with 1,000 catches, not in Canton. You can't. Steph Diggs is going to have 1,000 catches. He's at 942. 75 career touchdowns. There's so many dudes in the Hall of Fame with worse numbers than that. But yeah, I get it. The air and all that. I don't know if Steph Diggs gets in to the Hall of Fame. Sure. But I don't know. He'll be 33 next year. 310-840-4910. Who's next? Mr. Realistic is on the line. Mr. Realistic, who do you want the Seahawks to host in the opener? Yeah. We will find out in a couple of days, brother.
2: Yes, I'd like to see, I agree with Rafaela from Chicago. Chicago against the Seahawks would be interesting. Either that or them against Minnesota or the Seahawks against Los Angeles. But Chicago seems to be up and rising, and that would be interesting. Rafaela, great voice. Mr. Real Positive says go for your dreams, but how about helping someone like Rafaela achieve his? I think he should think about a sportscasting career in his future. He's good. Smart views, speaks well, apologizes for giving advice to Mr. Negative. He's good.
0: Good stuff, Mr. Realistic, and always appreciate Raphael. We call him the Ninja Turtle, who calls in this show just about every single week. Appreciate you guys. Give me someone on the other side of Steph Diggs. I'd love to hear how this helps, how this is a big move, how a fan base would say, yes, he's exactly what we need to secure up our receiver room. Let's get to Baltimore. Love talking football with folks in Baltimore. Corey is on the line. Corey, you're on Westwood One. What you got, man?
3: Man, I can't believe. First of all, good morning, bro. I can't believe, man, you sitting up here talking about this, man. It's useless to any team. Man, he helped New England damn it, you know what I'm saying, almost win the Super Bowl, man. You know what I'm saying? Like, it ain't the simple fact about what team, you know what I'm saying, will want him. It's about him wanting to take a pay cut. You know what I'm saying? But he's very serviceable to any team. Look at his numbers from last year. He just got over 1,000 yards.
0: 85K, yeah. Yeah, he did. He's
3: serviceable for any team in the NFL. It's just the simple fact that is he going to take that pay cut? Now, if I was him, I would take the pay cut, and I would build myself up. I mean, you can always get a nice contract up in your 30s and whatnot, man, but he got an attitude problem and whatnot. So I would hope he would take a pay cut and go in and rock out.
0: Thanks for the call. Yeah, I mean, that's a good way to look at it, right? If you just look at his numbers, he does it every year. And maybe I'm a yahoo for saying, I don't think he's going to do it anymore. Thank you for the call. Like, I think those years are over with Stephon Diggs. Maybe they're not. I don't have anything against the dude. Like I said, he's got Canton numbers. He has a Canton career. He does. And he was terrific in New England last year. Yeah, sure. Terrific. I'll say it. 1,000 yards, 85 catches. That's a really good season in this league. It's not elite. He was. in 2020 and 2021 from 5-6 years ago. I don't trust 33-year-old receivers, especially in this era where it feels like there's more than there's ever been that are like mega athletes. And I 310-840-4910. What about you guys? Certain receivers, for me, you get to a certain age and I'm really nervous. Like, nervous especially if it's going to cost a decent amount. Now, if you can get them on a super cheap deal, fine. Maybe that's what the Commanders need. Commanders need a healthy quarterback, man. Period. Hopefully they get that. That was a fun thing. 2 years ago, I loved seeing the Commanders go into Detroit and beat a one seed that was, what, 15-2? I love that. And then last year, this is the NFL. Just because you go to an AFC Championship 1 year, it probably means you won't go there next year, right? It doesn't give you a better chance of going. It actually gives you a worse chance, historically, it feels like. Like, that's your window. That was your time. And in this league, dude, don't book reservations. A couple of teams, that's it, can do that. But I would love to see Washington kind of get back in a really interesting division. Is Philly going to be able to clean itself off a little bit? Are the Giants ready yet? Are the Cowboys offensively going to be terrific yet? Defensively, we'll see. And then where are the Commanders? Best quarterback in the division? Or is that still Dak? 310-840-4910. Let's stay in Baltimore. Bert, you're on the line. Bert, what you got on Westwood One, brother? Bring it.
4: What's going on, Johnny Ballgame? I've been in Baltimore for 20 years, but I grew up outside of D.C., so I have a hard time saying Commanders, but I'm a Washington fan still. I'd love to see Diggs in Washington, and I don't think you'd need him to be a 100-reception, 1,500-yard guy. But Terry McLaurin sure could use some help on the other side of him. And God forbid we sign Brandon Ayuk. You could wind up even sticking Diggs in the slot. All of a sudden, you got one heck of a wide receiver room.
0: If you're going to get Diggs on that role, yeah, I'm listening. I mean, right now, I think the Commanders are fourth in cap space. You have money to spend. You've managed this thing really well in Washington with your draft, the money you have. I mean, yeah, maybe you do spend a little more or, you know, bring both Ayuk and Diggs in and put him with Terry McLaurin. I agree with you. That receiving corps needs to get better. I at some point it feels to me like in this league, you reached a certain age and you no longer get the separation and you're just not getting open anymore. Now, is Stephon Diggs now going to be better than a Luke McCaffrey, Treylon Burks, right? Well, did you pick up Jacoby Jones?
4: Terry McLaurin's had nobody on the other side of him for years now.
0: You're right. I mean, if Diggs is that best option, maybe you guys are selling me on the fact that maybe he's a good play there in Washington. Sure. Maybe I'm going to stand corrected on this one and say for that role, if you're needing, what, 70 catches, 800 yards, 4 teeters? Sure. Yeah. And the money fits? Maybe that's what you want. But can you not get that from what you already have opposite McLaurin? I don't know. And could you get that cheaper somewhere else and maybe not have the headache? You know, I said Steph Diggs. My issue is I just think he's getting old in his career. I didn't even factor in the off-field stuff. And those guys will. They will factor in the off-season stuff. Same with Brandon Ayuk.
4: If you bring him home, he's within earshot of his mama. She may not tolerate all that nonsense.
0: You do make great sense there. Steph Diggs is a Baltimore, Maryland dude. Played there.
4: Yeah.
0: Thanks. Yeah. Thanks for the call. It's true. Home is different. Home is a discount. You know, maybe I'm standing corrected on that. For that role, sure. You have the money. You need to probably do something unless, again, you really like Treylon Burks, Luke McCaffrey, Antonio Williams, And you probably in your car going, wait, this is like the movie Major League. Who the hell are these guys? Sure. And maybe if you're Washington, you are willing to take the risk of bringing Steph Diggs in for whatever it's going to be. Maybe it won't. He wasn't a problem with New England, really, was he? No. But like he was fine. I just question that if he's still going to be able to get open and still be a really good receiver in this league. And you know, that's up to them. We'll see what happens. 310-840-4910. Is Wemby there yet? And I mean that, like, is he going to, can he hang with the Thunder at 22? That Spurs team looks good, man. I think they can win a game or two against the Thunder, but I don't know if this Wemby is ready to win that series, and I think it will happen. Guys, Wemby is the next person on the evolution chart of basketball to the right of LeBron James now. It's a 7'5", two guard. And he should have been ejected tonight. I don't care, Spurs fan. Well, it was friendly fire. He was in the way. He wasn't meaning to elbow him in the neck. Well, that's what happened. And that could have been way worse than it was. That was nasty. That's like a minute bull elbow, guys. Right in his neck. That could have been bad. Yeah, he should have been suspended. Ejected. Not suspended. Leave it where it is. But yeah, and the Spurs still could have, should have, would have. So I want to get there too. 310-840-4910. I'm Johnny Ballgame, and you're listening to Westwood One Sports Night.
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1: Great stuff, guys. Now, I'm not saying, you know, we're getting off on one here, but I'm not saying Steph Diggs to the Commanders would look like, remember when Julio went to the Titans, Julio Jones? Remember when Andre Johnson went to the Colts? Dare I say Randy Moss with the Tennessee Titans? Sometimes they're not great anymore. And I don't know, but if you're not paying for him to be that Steph Diggs, sure, go for it. I mean, the free agent receivers right now, guys, I mean, yeah, Debo, you could bring him back. Curtis Samuel, what, DeAndre Hopkins? I mean, yeah, it's bad. You want to call Keenan Allen? Yep, not a lot there. So, Commanders need something. One thing I don't think we're ever going to see, because I'm not predicting this, I don't think it's going to happen this year. And the more I think about it, I don't think it's going to happen. And that's an NBA team running the playoff table. 16-0. Total playoff domination. It's never happened. I was asking everybody, just text us what you think the percentage that Oklahoma City will do it will be. You give them a 20% chance to go 16-0. They're 7-0 now. 9 times. I mean, 9 wins. I don't think they will, because I think San Antonio, who I think will win that series against Minnesota, and I think San Antonio will be able to beat OKC. They've done so in the regular season, I think. I'll have to double check that, but I thought they played them tough. And I think San Antonio is good enough now to win a game or two. But that's it. I don't think 22-year-old Wemby in this Spurs team is ready to win that series. If they do, it'll be amazing. What a series that will be, because nobody is picking against OKC right now. That'll be like the Pistons in 04 beating Shaq and Kobe. Last game Shaq and Kobe ever played together. But that type of upset for me, maybe not for you, but I am that far ahead on OKC. I think I don't know if it will ever happen. I don't think it will, but if it ever would, it's probably this team. It's probably OKC. And it would be really hard, a monster task to be able to sweep San Antonio. I don't think it's a monster task for OKC to sweep the East, although I don't think they will. I'll give the Knicks a game. I think the Knicks get to the finals. So if not, then I don't know if we'll ever see that in sports. An NBA team running the table 16-0. And if it does happen, if OKC does it, where do you put them? Is that the best team ever? I mean, the Golden State Warriors went 16-1. That was the first Kevin Durant year. They lost one playoff game, and it was Game 4 of the finals. They were 1 win away from doing it. And that was probably the greatest team I've ever seen in the NBA, right? When KD went to the Dubs, it was like, this is what we're doing now. It was almost unfair for the rest of the league. And that's kind of where I am with this OKC team. Shaq and Kobe came close. Moses Malone Sixers came close. Those are the three teams that have ran through the tournament with only one loss. Right now, OKC 7-0. I'm just asking, what percentage confidence level do you have? 310-840-4910. Give us a call. I don't think they'll do it. And if they do, I don't know what company I put them in. Am I going to sit on here and say Oklahoma City, they're better than the Michael and Scotty Bulls, the 72-10 Bulls? I don't think I'm going to go there. What, because Michael Jordan never swept in the finals? He never did. It's okay. There was a really good era. Michael lost one game to the Lakers, two to Portland, two to Phoenix, two to Seattle, two to Utah, two to Utah. Michael lost a lot of finals games. He never lost a series, but I think the league, you could say, was better then. As great as the Bulls were, they weren't that far ahead. I mean, the Knicks and John Starks pushed them. Reggie Miller took him to a seventh game in 98. The league. I don't think we'll see it. 16-0 running the table. Let's get to Montreal. Oh, beautiful day in Canada. Tony in Montreal. Where are we headed, Tony? What you got?
2: How you doing, man?
1: Very
2: two things,
1: well.
2: A parlay. It's a parlay for me. The Knicks won today, and I'm listening to what you're saying, and I don't profess to be the expert you are in basketball. But two things. Montreal Canadiens won tonight, and they rebuilt their team in a very short period of time in 4 or 5 years. And the New York Knicks did the same thing. They retooled, they drafted properly, and they rebuilt their bench. And they obviously traded well for their starting five. But I just want to mention a couple of facts from the game tonight. They blew out Philly, and the starting five had 93 points, but the bench came up with 51 points. And the total rebounds, the Knicks had 59 and Philly had 43. So I think those stats speak well for a well-balanced team. And I hear what you're saying about the West, and obviously they're monsters out there. But I got to tell you something, man. There's a guy called T-Rex. I call him T-Rex, that Jalen Brunson. I think he's on a mission. I think this guy is unbelievable. Like I said, Johnny, he's something else. He's got heart. He's got heart, and I think he's a great leader. But you know what? I'm having fun because I'm watching the Canadians kick some hockey pucks tonight, and they came up with a 5-2 win over the Sabres. And if you guys want to see a ceremony that kicks off a game, Johnny, take a look at the torch that was brought in, because there's a poem on the walls inside from Flanders Field where we passed the torch to the fallen from the to the new. And they had Kirk Muller, the former captain who won the cup in 93, come in with a torch, as Yvon Cornoyer did and as Chris Nyland did in all the home games, and they light the ice, and the whole stadium goes kind of like on this obviously AI type of fire. It's incredible, and the fans are insane. So I would love you to actually check that out and give me your comments next time I call. But it's just incredible to see the passion in May for hockey that has finally returned to Canada after 32 years, that we actually have a shot at the cup. And the insanity that I'm like in Montreal is being matched by New York. New York took over the two games in Philly. So you have two rabid fan bases. And I think both teams that I'm following generate a lot of energy from their fan base. But Johnny, take a look on at TikTok or anything, the opening ceremony on Montreal tonight, and maybe go back one game when Chris Nyland showed up. It's phenomenal. It puts chills into you. It's like, it's the history of Canada. That, like, this is something else to Canada, that we might have a shot at the Stanley Cup after 32 years. And I just want to thank you for taking the calls. Yeah, go ahead.
1: Thank you. It'd be the biggest thing ever. Tony, Montreal, thank you for the call. And I have a lot of hockey friends in my life. My radio partner in Boise, where I do the show Monday through Friday. I have the Westwood One this gig Sunday nights. But, you know, my 9-to-5 job, or not 9-to-5 job, but my other job, my partner's a big hockey fan. And he said that a Montreal Canadiens home game is the best home atmosphere in North American professional sports. And I imagine it's going crazy, and I'll give it to hockey. Nobody knows how to start a game with the opening ceremony presentation, whatever theatrics you want. Nobody is doing a better job right now than the NHL. They have nailed that. The Vegas Golden Knight deal? Hockey, thank you. You're kicking ass. And I love that story, and I kind of want the Sabres in that series. I'm sorry, Tony. I love what's going on in Buffalo, and I want Buffalo to have it, to keep this going too. But Montreal, it's a great story either way. And can the Knicks, beat the Thunder in a series?

0: You went done, hit it again. And he's 22. Tim Duncan played 4 years of college. David Robinson paid 4 years of college and served in the Navy. You got both those guys late. You got Wemby, and he's 22. You're going to be good for 17 more years. Spurs fan, David, Duncan, Wemby. Victor Wembanyama will win a championship. He will. It's the NBA. The best player, the mega alpha dog of that league in every single era has won titles. That's how that league is measured. The best players of every era, they win titles. The 80s, Moses and Doc, Bird and Magic, Isaiah. Those are the ones that win the title. The 90s, Dream and Jordan. Who are the best two players of the 90s? You can probably start with Jordan and then follow it with Dream. You win titles. The next era, who are the best players? Shaq and Kobe and Duncan. Who won the titles? Those two teams mainly. It's how this league works, man. So yeah, Wemby will get one. LeBron, that quest, he got his. It was a one-man dynasty. He went to 10 straight finals with what? Three different teams. One-man dynasty. 310-840-4910. I'm Johnny Ballgame. This is Westwood One Sports Night, or should I say Westwood One Sports Morning? Or how about just Westwood One Sports? Download the Westwood One Sports app.
1: Patrick Mahomes, ACL tear late last year. No playoffs in KC for the first time in 12 seasons. But now, Andy Reid says the three-time Super Bowl MVP is on track for OTAs. Could Mahomes really be 100% by week one? Westwood One Sports.
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0: Yeah, we'll do the ditty if you want to. What's up, guys? Into the morning, 310-840-4910. If your NFL team, you have a rookie NFL head coach, not a guy in the first year with the new place, a rookie NFL head coach, Joe Brady, Jeff Hafley, Clint Kubiak, Mike LaFleur, Jesse Minter, Todd Monken. Which one of those fan bases is most confident that they got the guy and it's going to hit? We'll talk about this a little later, but remember, guys, in the NFL, a rookie head coach, there's no, hey, well, you know, we're going to give him some time. There's a culture that needs to be built. In that league, you go to the playoffs as a rookie all the time. Ben Johnson, Liam Cohen did it. DeMeco Ryans did it. Hell, Brian Daboll did it. Dare I say, no, yes, Matt Nagy did it. Rookie head coaches, Matt LaFleur, Packer fan, NFC Championship as a rookie head coach. It happens. Jim Harbaugh, he went 13-3 his first year in San Francisco. Heck, John Harbaugh made the playoffs as a rookie NFL head coach back in 08. Mike Tomlin, oh, guys, it happens. It's not out of the question for a rookie NFL coach to go to the playoffs. It happens like every year. So I want to dive into that a little bit and ask you, fan base, Stuart Kovacs, Raider fan. You know, you got a rookie head coach, producer Stuart Kovacs. What's your confidence level? I know you're a Raider fan. Grain of salt that Clint Kubiak's going to come in and be the guy there in Vegas for you.
1: I think he's going to be the guy. Do I think they're going to make the playoffs, win 10 or 11 games this year? No, I think they're a little bit of ways from that. I think that could be next year when you have Mendoza maybe get a half a season under his belt and then, you know, bring in some more reinforcements on defense and at offensive line. Then maybe looking to next year, they can look to compete for a playoff spot. But I think this year it's probably a little too early, not because of him, because of the roster.
0: Agree. But I think this year, I mean, you look at the rookie head coaches, the guys who have the quarterbacks have the best shot. And Joe Brady has Josh Allen, and Jesse Minter has Lamar. Jesse Minter's got to figure out how to get that 3-5 career playoff record for Lamar Jackson up. Lamar's never won two games in a single playoffs either. Got to get some consistency there. Get Lamar on a playoff run. So we'll get there. Back to the calls. Let's go to Detroit. John, you're on the line in Detroit. You're live on Westwood One. What you got, John? Detroit.
2: Hey, how's it going? How's it going, man?
0: Awesome, man. Great.
2: Hey, you know, answer to that last question you just had, my money would go on Jesse Minter, being a big-time Michigan fan. He's the best defensive coordinator I have ever seen at the University of Michigan. I have never seen a guy that went into the locker room and made the adjustments and came out and just absolutely locked down the other team. It was unbelievable to watch, and I was sad to see this guy go. But, you know, about the sweep, the NBA team sweeping, back in, I'm not sure, Johnny, but back in 1989, the Lakers, I'm pretty sure had won 17 straight games going into the finals, and then Magic and Byron Scott tore their hamstrings and couldn't play against.
0: I remember.
2: That would have been the team, I thought, because of the way they were playing, I think they were going to just hogtie the Pistons. And one other thing, Johnny, Jalen Brunson, I'm not a big fan of this guy. I mean, I know he's a dog and he plays with a lot of heart, but Jalen Brunson literally falls out in the first 3 minutes of every game if the refs call it the way it's supposed to be. Jalen Brunson commits 65 to 75 fouls a game because he pushes off with his off arm every single time he drives to the basket, every single time he's got a defender on him, and that is against the rules of basketball. So Jalen Brunson commits at least 60 fouls every single game. Isaiah did not have to push off. Allen Iverson did not have to push off. Magic Johnson did not have to push off to get to the basket and get free. Jalen Brunson pushes off on every single drive he's ever made since college. Watch the games, everybody. It's against the rules, and it's ugly to watch, and it's giving
0: thanks for the call.
2: A bad name.
0: Let's go. Let's move on. John in Detroit. I get it, but that's how the appreciate the call. They don't call that anymore. You watch any NBA game, everybody is pushing off. I get it. They don't call it anymore, and I guess I wish they would, although I don't watch basketball to see whistles be blown. I think the kid's tough as hell, and they don't call it, so he's not going to stop doing it. But, okay, to each their own, you guys got your calls. And the 89 Lakers, guys, they won every game until they went to the finals, like he said. I'll never forget the Sports Illustrated cover. It said sweep as the Lakers went into the finals. The Lakers got swept in the finals. Tony Campbell, I think, was their leading scorer that series, and he didn't even play in the regular season, basically. He was an expansion draft guy from Minnesota the next year. Can't believe I remember this crap. But I'll never forget Magic Johnson pulling his hammy and coming up limp. I'll never forget that. And by that, the series was over. Byron Scott, I thought, was already out, but maybe he got hurt that series, too. And the Pistons swept them. And I remember Sports Illustrated had the same cover the next week, and it didn't say sweep, it said weep. They just took the S off, and I think James Worthy was on the cover now that I remember it. But you're right, the Lakers almost did it. But here's the thing, even if Magic, even if Byron wouldn't have been hurt, they're not sweeping the Bad Boys. Okay, the Lakers won in 88. They beat the Bad Boys, and it was a seven-game series. And the 88 Lakers were better than the 89 Lakers. They were younger. The Lakers were on fumes in 89, 90, 91. It was hard, way harder. No more Kareem. They were getting Vlade in. Cooper and Magic and Worthy were getting old. It was just tough. Riley left. They had Mike Dunleavy coaching. A lot of stuff. But they wouldn't have swept the Bad Boys there, in my opinion. 310-840-4910. Lots to get to all the way until 6 a.m. Yep, that's where we're going. And you're going to get the lineup all day on Westwood One. Stuart Kovacs, my producer, is the NFL schedule release, is that top priority for you this week? If not, where does it rank? How curious are you to see who your Raiders face in week one? You'll find out in what, 3 days, 4 days, Stuart?
1: Yeah, very, very curious. Very, very curious to see what they're going to end up with schedule-wise, because it is going to be a very tough schedule.
0: Guys, remember, listen to Westwood One for the schedule release. Mike Golick bringing out the big guns for that. I am Johnny Ballgame at @ballgame_KTIK on X. It's Westwood One Sports
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0: Westwood One Sports, the Westwood One Sports app. I am Drake Toll, from the Savannah Bananas organization, Locked On Big 12. And every morning from 6 a.m. to 9 a.m. Eastern Time, you and I get to gather in one place and talk about the sports stories from yesterday that are the headlines, that are the news. You and I get to meet. You wake up. Big yawn, big stretch, time to go work out. First thing you want to do is hit the gym. First thing I want to do is go on the radio and talk to the world. And you go to the gym just outside of McKinney, Texas. Huh? Not too bad. And you woke up real excited about this whole NBA draft thing, didn't you? Well, not quite. The 9th overall pick? Oh, who are we grabbing at 9? Or you woke up today in Ogden, Utah, with the number 2 overall pick, wondering, oh, as a big BYU fan, will my favorite player, A.J. DeBonta, be a member of the Utah Jazz with the number 2 overall pick? Or you woke up in the Tri-City area. What's the, Addy, help me with the Virginia, when they do like the whole Tri-City thing, what are those cities?
1: The what?
0: You know, like there's the Tri-City. You've been sending me all this Chili Pepper Jazz, this team that plays glow-in-the-dark baseball, and they're from the Tri-Cities. The hell does that mean?
1: I don't think that's Virginia.
0: Yeah, it is. I Googled it yesterday. I just can't remember what I Googled.
2: Google me.
1: Oh, if I'm being completely honest with you, I'm still a Texan at heart. If it's not Northern Virginia, I don't know about it.
0: You know what? Yeah. Hell yeah. I'll take that. Given that you're waking up in the Tri-City area, sure, and as a Washington Wizards fan, you could not be more excited to have the cream of the crop, the pick of the litter, either A.J. DeBonta, Darren Peterson, or Cameron Boozer. And we will talk about the NBA draft lottery. And to be clear with you, because everybody's got their NBA team. Everybody's excited about whether their NBA team's going to draft, or they're upset about what happened to the lottery, no doubt. And the plan was to lead with that, because how exciting, how electric was it yesterday? Poop, poop, poop, poop, poop, ping pong balls. Yeah. Oh. Then this happened. So as you're getting up to go to the gym, as you're excited about your NBA team's draft, lottery maneuvering and spot, as you're fired up about the future of your NBA franchise, or as you're waking up in Somerset, Pennsylvania, wondering what Aaron Rodgers will do. We all come from different walks of life as we enter this show. But here is one thing I know. Victor Wembanyama of the San Antonio Spurs was ejected in Game 4 of the 2026 Western Conference Semifinal against the Minnesota Timberwolves in Minnesota. And it sent NBA fans into a frenzy. We will cover the Cleveland Cavaliers and Detroit Pistons series. Detroit still leading 2-1 with that game in Cleveland. We will cover Oklahoma City's domination in the second half of the Los Angeles Lakers in LA on Saturday. We will cover the New York Knicks 144-114 victory over the 76ers, where the Knicks just demolished Philadelphia. And this four-game sweep wasn't necessarily close, and the Knicks are now the hottest team in the NBA. We will cover the NHL, where, interesting, the Montreal Canadiens have a 2-1 lead over the Buffalo Sabres, or the Ducks of Anaheim have tied the series against the Golden Knights at 2 games apiece, or the Avalanche and the Wild, with Colorado leading 2-1, but the Wild won a game. We will get to all of that. But Victor Wembanyama's ejection is where we must start. It is the second quarter of the game between the Spurs and the Timberwolves. Victor Wembanyama is between two players rebounding a basketball. When he collects it, he immediately feels pressure. He's got two guys around him. His first instinct is to try to gather the ball. Once the ball is gathered, it's to pivot, to move, to utilize your elbows out, and now we're moving the basketball. We got it chest height, and which chest height for him is 7 feet off of the ground, and we are ensuring that we can create space without getting too physical. You don't want to just start chunking elbows. You don't want to, you know, sometimes you see the guy grab the ball in his left hand, Draymond Green, grab the ball in his left hand, take the right elbow and just yak, hit a guy with it in the chest. This was not one of those. This is Victor Wembanyama, two-hand basketball. He's squeezing onto that thing and just trying to create, creating space. And then Naz Reid, behind him, takes one of those big, lanky, alien elbows to the neck. And in the second quarter of this game, that was it on Victor Wembanyama's night. And before I give you my first thoughts on the decision to eject Wembanyama, I would like to allow the crew at NBC to take you through the replay, the ejection, and how they saw it through their eyes on national television.
2: There you go. There's the bat. The punk's out. There's that.
3: Oh,
2: That's that's a problem for the Spurs.
3: Yeah, that's going to be a flagrant one. That's going to be upgraded.
4: The criteria for a flagrant.
2: There is a possibility that's a two.
3: Oh, man.
2: Obviously, his fans are seeing it in a different time than you are at home. There's their reaction.
3: Oh.
2: Penalty two in a flagrant foul is unnecessary and excessive contact.
0: The best tweet in response to this from NBA Twitter last night was, if it was Shai Gilgeous-Alexander instead of Naz Reid, they would have killed Wemby right on the spot. It's pretty good. But this is the weakest, the most vile, the saddest ejection ever. And I don't like to speak in absolutes. Ever is a strong word, and surely you can go back in the annals of history and figure out something else. Oh, this is egregious. But in a hotly, tightly contested series where Minnesota and San Antonio are going at it in a tight game, you eject Victor Wembanyama for creating space? Like, I've watched the play 3, 4, 5 times back. And you could hear from the crew with NBC, hey, this is going to go from a common foul to a flagrant one. And then Mike Tirico says, well, it might be a flagrant two. They might get him with a two on this. There was a, like, I think it shows itself when we review things in college football or Major League Baseball or basketball. When we talk about there has to be clear, undeniable evidence. We cannot overturn this unless there is clear, undeniable evidence. And when experts of the game on NBC say, this could be upgraded. This is probably a flagrant one. That's not a, definitively flagrant two. You got to kick him out of the game. We got to get him out of here. He's done. No. There was not something clear and malicious. And it's this little bit in the rule of if you have contact above the neck area, shoulder area, any contact of that nature, you're ejected. Now, Wemby's got two guys around him. When he hits Naz Reid, as they're both kind of flailing, they're gesticulating with such violence that Naz's right arm, his palm just hits Wemby up the side of the head. And there's another T-Wolf behind Wembanyama who's just holding on to his waist, Titanic style. You're the middle of a scrum fighting for a rebound and an elbow, and an errant elbow flies. And you're going to eject maybe the best player alive right now, the most dominant defender alive at the very least, the most dominant defender in NBA history. I'm ready to say that. They're going to name the award after him someday. Jalen Brunson to SGA, sure. A lot of guys are playing well in this postseason, but we're not ejecting them. We're certainly not ejecting those guys for what it does to the game, the way it changes the game. And the rule does not define, hey, yep, got to get him out of there. No exceptions. No, it's all subjective. That rule book, the way these are written, there is a subjectivity to how you approach it. And last night, you ruined a product for the rest of the evening with Victor Wembanyama's ejection and kicking him out of the game. The replay showed it. They're battling for an offensive board. Naz Reid, Jaden McDaniels. You're in the phone booth of the paint. You've got an 8-foot wingspan. That's a natural hazard on its own. He should be ejected every game for an 8-foot wingspan. And this is just it's a swim move, a natural swim move. And making it a flagrant two felt like penalizing a guy for his own physics. Now, the T-Wolves didn't seem to mind. Actually, they did, but for a different reason than you may think. Anthony Edwards thought the game got harder without Victor Wembanyama on the floor. Here's what Ant had to say postgame.
5: Yeah, when they don't have Wembanyama out there for the second half of the game, what changes about the way that you guys approach offense?
6: I don't know. Honestly, man, I think it was kind of harder just because, man, of course they're a really great team with him on the floor, but they play a lot slower when he's on the floor because, you know, everything is evolved around him. When he's not on the floor, everybody's playing. It's just like, you know, when every team is missing their best player, everybody plays free, they get more shots, more confident. So I think it was a lot harder on us.
0: Uh-huh. I know it was a lot. Hold on, what? Of all the things you expect the opposing team to say when the best player on the floor is ejected, I didn't expect to hear, well, man, things really got tough then for us. Oh, we hated when Victor Wembanyama got kicked out of this game. Gosh, then it really got brutal. Naz Reid had an equally strange thing to say about the entire exchange, and I think this furthered why I thought Wemby shouldn't have been ejected. Here's Naz Reid being really weird about taking an elbow to the neck.
7: Naz, in terms of taking the elbow, were you surprised? How much did it impact you? How much did it hurt? And have you been hit like that before in this game?
8: Pain is weakness leaving the body. That's it.
0: Pain is weakness leaving the body. That's the response. We ejected a guy for just trying to create a little space with the basketball, being swarmed. We ejected the guy for a violent, vile, terrible, dirty play. So dirty that the player he hit went to the podium and said, pain is just weakness leaving the body. What? We're speaking in riddles. Like, we're supervillains here. We ejected the guy for this. Mitch Johnson, the head coach of the Spurs, had some pointed thoughts postgame, too, on just exactly how this Wembanyama play was handled. Mitch, the head coach, take it away.
9: It sounded to me like there's something differently you'd like to see from the officials in the way they officiate him.
10: I just think that the amount of physicality that people play with him, at some level you have to protect yourself. Every single play on every single part of the floor, people are trying to impose their physicality on him. I get it. We get it. That's part of the game. But at some stage, he's gotten chucked. He's gotten pushed down in transition, running freely. All the stuff. He doesn't complain one time. We don't complain because we're just going to play. We don't really give a shit. He's going to have to protect himself, and unfortunately, stuff like that happens.
0: Excuse his language. Victor Wembanyama, in 37 minutes of basketball on Friday, dropped 39 points. I said it earlier, maybe I shouldn't stutter. Maybe I shouldn't have. I said one of the best players alive, one of the best players in this NBA postseason. No, he might just be the best basketball player on the planet. Again, best defender, but he's also dropping 39 points on 13 of 18. 3 for 5 from deep. Canning his free throws. 15 boards. 5 blocks. That's what he did on Friday. Last night, his stat line looks a whole lot different. Why? Because he was ejected in the second quarter for some just touchy BS.
11: Touch yourself.
0: Excuse my language this time. And Victor Wembanyama got 12 minutes out of last night's game, and 4 points. Four boards, zero blocks. And it just changes the face of how you watch the National Basketball Association in the biggest moments, in the biggest games, when a player of that caliber is ejected. Now, I don't want to take anything away from, and that's my frustration with the officiating. I don't want to take anything away from the Minnesota Timberwolves. Yeah, lend me your ear for the next minute. Anthony Edwards, 36 points on 13 for 22 shooting. That was elite. That was incredible. Not a single other Timberwolves scored over 15 points. Naz Reid's 15 were second on the team. The T-Wolves last night looked at times, namely late in this game, like they would not rally to win it. San Antonio, who was down in the first half by double digits, they looked in control of the contest early in the fourth quarter, keeping it arm's length, 6-point lead, 7-point lead, and then Minnesota just came inching back to win it by a final of 114-109, the T-Wolves over the San Antonio Spurs. This series tied at 2 games apiece. How did I say double digits? I don't know if Minnesota ever, 8 or 9. Each team kind of had that little 6 to 8 point threshold that they kept at arm's length at different times, and Minnesota finished on top. When we come back, the NBA draft lottery. We're going to talk a lot of NBA today, but the NBA draft lottery results. Where is your team? And are you a happy camper? We'll give you the biggest losers, the biggest winners from the NBA draft lottery. This is the Drake Tolles Show.
11: 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And who's done? We're just a few games away from the NBA Finals. Get daily NBA playoff reaction on Westwood One Sports.
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0: Thomas. Tanner Thomas, long balls.
1: Was that six? Did you get six in there? That's not legal. It is the Drake Toll Show. Westwood One Sports, the Westwood One Sports app. Curtis Poindexter runs the board. Addie Bates is producing.
2: And broke Curtis her, so is, I get the extra sixth one.
1: It's a known thing that Curtis only gets five of those little drop-in noises in the middle, in the start of segment two at 6:20 Eastern time every day. But it is that the is that the damn turtle at the zoo? Is that what you snuck in there this time?
3: Yes. Yes.
1: Oh, no. You only get four tomorrow, then. You know what? We should do that. We should limit Curtis to 25 a week during that song into the second segment.
3: Great. On a Friday, we're just going to have 25 drops.
1: Correct. He's just going to have, or on a Monday. He's not going to be able, he's not going to be able to hold it.
2: I'm just going to spam him Friday, because what are we going to do? The week's over. Fire me?
1: The week's over. Possibly. It is the Drake Toll Show on Westwood One Sports and the Westwood One Sports app. Addie Bates out of Washington, D.C. Curtis Poindexter running the board out of Culver City, California, which is really just Santa Monica, which is really just L.A. It's not, but you get the point. And the NBA draft lottery last night. The world wants a generational talent like Victor Wembanyama. The world wants a Darren Peterson. The world wants Cameron Boozer. The NBA. Official NBA website, NBA.com, says Washington Wizards, it's confirmed, it is official, Washington Wizards win 2026 NBA Draft Lottery. The top five is as follows. The Washington Wizards, the Utah Jazz, the Memphis Grizzlies will draft third, who will join Ja Morant, and do they have their license to open carry? The Chicago Bulls will draft fourth, and the L.A. Clippers at five. Maybe the most glaring. Remember the time that Oklahoma City just started stacking up draft picks? I'm like, all right, whatever. They suck. Stack as many as you want, idiots. Huh. They also have a number 12, the draft pick at number 12 in the 2026 NBA draft. And there are some big, big winners and big, big losers from last night. The Wizards winning this thing. The Nets, the Pacers, the Wizards all entered the best chances to land that number one pick, 14% each. And the winner here would be the Washington Wizards, who had the same odds as the Nets and the Pacers. And those Nets and Pacers that I just told you about, you would expect that they had odds to have the number one overall pick. So surely they're up. Nope. The Nets will pick sixth. And the Pacers are in an absolute unequivocal blender. Indiana is the biggest loser in the world. The ghost of the lottery. They entered with incredible odds, but saw their pick slide and convey to the Los Angeles Clippers due to previous trade protections. So Indiana walks away from a loaded lottery with nothing. The Wizards being number one, that's not the story. That's not the story from this. What the story is the collapse, the utter fall apart of the Indiana Pacers organization. Kevin Pritchard, the president, tweeted out yesterday, and this is nuts, by the way. I'm really sorry to all our fans. I own taking this risk. Hold on. What risk are you talking about, Big Kev? Surprised it came up fifth after this year. I thought we were due some luck. But please remember, this team deserved a starting center to compete with the best teams next year. We have always been resilient. Whoa, whoa, whoa, whoa, whoa. What strategy? What risk? What are you talking about? You're sorry for what? Because, Kevin, the way that I'm reading this and the way that I watched Indiana Pacers basketball this year, you lost on purpose. You went from the NBA Finals to, well, well, Tyrese Halliburton's hurt. So what if we take this year off, we lose as much as humanly possible, and then we have the number one overall draft pick? Right, guys? Come on. Follow me. Everybody goes, lose, lose, lose, lose. And Indiana Pacers fans, they got the gist pretty early on in this whole thing. They were 19-63 this season. It was a demoralizing, putrid year for a fan base that expected to at least be somewhat relevant. Like, we're not going to lose 15 in a row at any point, are we, guys? Well, probably. And then we're not going to do it again, are we? Well, close. The Pacers started the season 0-5. Clear immediately what was going to happen. Then the Pacers were 1-13. Even more clear what is happening. And then the Pacers went from 6-18 after a win against the Sacramento Kings, and we all beat the Sacramento Kings, to looking up and their record is 6-31. Oh, but you want to talk losing streaks? They went from 15-40, 15 wins, 40 losses, toward the end of the season to 15-56. How that happens? How we're going a month without winning a game? Well, it's because we're trying to lose. How do you go to the NBA Finals, then go a month without... let me read that again. Let me read what I read to you a second ago about the Indiana Pacers and the Sacramento Kings and the Washington Wizards. It was the Nets. The Brooklyn Nets, Indiana Pacers, and Wizards all entered with the best chances to land the number one pick, each at 14%. And now the Pacers don't even have a lottery pick. Whew. And since the league switched to the new lottery system, this was before the 2018 season, if you had the most putrid record in the league, you had not received the top pick until Sunday. Washington finished with the worst record, and they got the number one overall pick per ESPN. But it is a bad day, a sad day to wake up a Pacers fan. And when you wonder, well, dang, I accepted the fact this team was going to lose this year. I accepted the fact that without Tyrese Halliburton, that we would just, pack it in and get the number one overall pick. How fun would that be? Then we'd really have an NBA title contender. Surely my organization can give me some hope. Surely my organization can have some wise words that calm me down, because I'm upset that I watched the team lose, that it just contended for an NBA title. Then one player goes down and all of a sudden everything changes and I have to watch a bunch of losses. And you know what? You know what fans probably did? Well, damn, we went to the NBA title. I should buy season tickets. Yeah, let's buy season tickets. I'm going to take my kids. Well, they're really expensive. I know, but it's worth it. I'm a Pacers fan. And the team decided to suck. But you bought in. You said, you know what? Fine. If we're going to suck for 1 year, but it means that we get a really good player and we're really good next year, these season tickets will roll over. We're grandfathered. We get to hold our spot. We're in. We're Pacers fans for life. And you woke up yesterday excited for the lottery. You put on all your Pacers gear. You're sitting in front of the TV. You're barking at the TV. Let's go. Come on. Come on, ping pong balls. And then the response when your team does not have a lottery pick, much less the number one overall pick, your response is devastation. And the organization's response is, oh, I'm really sorry to all our fans. I own taking this risk. Surprised it came up fifth after this year. I thought we were due some luck. Can I translate that? Can I give you synonyms for these, for these sentences from the president of the Indiana Pacers? Hey, my bad. Tanking was my idea. Really thought it was going to work out for a pick that was in the top three. I don't know. I thought we were going to get lucky. What? You're a Pacers fan and your organization says, I thought we were due some luck? We were tanking because the president thought that the team would get lucky? That's who you want? You want that Kevin Pritchard in charge? The comments on this tweet, on what he put out, are great. Justin Spiro, we were due some luck is a hell of a strategy. Nick with an X. Admitting publicly to tanking is something. At NBA, do something about it. Hawkeye and Troy. Brother, you have Halliburton, who's a known choke artist. You deserve this. Huh. I can't. There's another. I can't read the tag. But the last tweet that I really did like. We forgive you. It could be worse. Our franchise player could have blown out his Achilles or something in Game 7 of the NBA Finals and missed the entire season and subjected our fans to watching 63 losses with the playoffs not being a top five pick in a generational draft. That's what's happened here to the Indiana Pacers. That's the biggest loser. That's the monumental biggest loser of the NBA draft lottery. The winners, the Washington Wizards. The Wiz, man. I don't really trust that organization, but I do know that they've got talent. They've got Trae Young. If you've got Trae Young and Anthony Davis, who can't stay healthy, but at least he's still named Anthony Davis. He has the ghost of AD somewhere in there. And then you get AJ DeBonsa. That sounds like a contender. I still don't know if and contender for the postseason, contender for a 5 seed, a 6 seed. Yeah. For the NBA title? No, no, no, no, no, no, no, no, no, no, no, no. But interesting at the very least. And that's where a Darren Peterson, a Cam Boozer, and AJ DeBonsa is going to fall. Chicago Bulls were the biggest jumper of the night, moving up 5 spots, projected 9th position in a draft with a clear big four. Caleb Wilson, Cameron Boozer, Darren Peterson, AJ DeBonsa. I think Darius Acuff Jr., the Arkansas kid, could be thrown in that conversation as like a big five. Chicago will get a blue chip kid. They'll get a blue chip cornerstone to pair with Kobe White. And the Utah Jazz jumped up a couple spots. Into that, Darren Peterson, AJ DeBonsa zone. If they can get Peterson to 2, Utah now has an intriguing young core. Your biggest losers, the Indiana Pacers, with no lottery pick, the ghost lottery pick, the Clippers winning. They're not in a fun spot. The Brooklyn Nets, biggest losers of this, the biggest sliders, actually. They dropped 3 spots from number 3 down to number 6. So they could get a Darius Acuff Jr. If Darius Acuff Jr. falls to 6, that's not a terrible pickup for the Nets, but they miss out on the Mount Rushmore of prospects in this class. And that's a blow for a franchise that in this group needs to find a superstar. Who's the superstar reset, the young guy that walks in, averages 26 points per game, 23 points per game in a rookie campaign, and brings back momentum to an organization? Detroit Pistons, they lead a playoff series. Lottery outlook, bleak. Didn't have their own pick. Timberwolves' success meant the selection they did own fell to 21. And for Detroit, who still needs depth. This postseason has exposed some of the issues, the foundational issues for Detroit that will keep them from winning an NBA championship. They're not going to win the title this year. Detroit's not. The need for depth pieces, the need for just one more, something more, Detroit could have grabbed in the draft and didn't. I just can't get over the dang Pacers thing, man. That is so silly, stupid, gross. Your president would say, oops, our bad for tanking. Didn't pay off, did it? See you next year. Oh, bad. Coming up is we're going to do like the segment, the biggest losers of the day. But pollen season is here. 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

0: Curtis Poindexter runs the board. Good morning, everybody. Welcome to the program. Westwood One Sports carries a legacy name in sports, man. It grew up listening to the Super Bowl, the Final Four. I remember the shot when Chris Jenkins ended North Carolina's season in the national title with a loss. Listening to it on Westwood One Sports. And now here we are on the same radio station, the same name, the same brand with Curtis. And Addie's roommate's weird-ass cat that she holds every day on the live stream. 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There sure is now. Hooray!
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0: When did that catch on? 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It is time for our biggest losers of the day. Biggest loser number one would be the dreaded San Francisco Giants fans, given their skipper, Tony Vitello, just being a bit of a PR nightmare, but not even in a fun way. Like, Mike Vrabel, Diana Rossini, that was a PR nightmare in a fun way. That was a, oh no, reaction to the story as bits and pieces came out. Oh, and bits and pieces were out. Don't you worry. Then for this whole Tony Vitello thing, Addy, after the, what, first two or three losses of the year against the Yankees, who are very good at baseball, Tony's at the post-game press conference like, I don't even know what to do. You know, we got a really tough locker room atmosphere. We got to change everything. We need to reset. We need a hard reset. Like, okay, every team in baseball is going to lose three in a row at some point. Stop freaking out, please. Here's the latest Tony Vitello crash. It's 2 minutes of this. We don't have to play all of it. But here's the latest Tony Vitello, just no idea how to talk to fans.
1: When things kind of get rough like they did tonight and fans start to boo and just kind of get into it in that form, I guess just what side of the spectrum are you on in terms of, do you understand and accept that when something like that happens, or is it maybe something you don't prefer when something like that happens?
2: Well, what would you do if we, you know, they paid for their ticket, or they, at the very least, even if it was free, they chose this over everything? I mean, there's 85 million shows you can watch on Netflix or every other deal there is, or in this city. I haven't gone out much, but anytime I have, there's a lot going on. So, and then also, you know, I kind of grew up in a weird situation. I never had one team that, you know, was deeply rooted in my family and passed down. I've seen it in college and in pro sports, but I don't know, I kind of had a little different deal going on. So whether it's you paid for your ticket or you just chose to do this, you know, over other options, or maybe your walls are painted orange and black and this is the team your whole family for generations has supported, you got a lot invested, so you want something in return. At the very least, a good effort. Maybe execution here and there. So now, would also like in turn, it's almost like a teammate thing, which sounds silly. In turn, realize that there's some big boys in their lineup, and it's a challenging game. You're not going to be perfect all the time, and might be some things you wish you could redo, and a play you might, you know, kind of sit on a different pitch, whatever it might be. But I think it got to the point where.
0: That was plenty from Tony, because I wanted to get us there. Addy, I'm a Major League Baseball manager. I lose 13-3 in a baseball game to the Rockies or the White Sox or the Yankees or the Dodgers. I sit down and go, whew, rough one, huh? And then a couple reporters giggle, like, look, hey, obviously 8 games below 500, not good enough, long season. Great team we displayed, who is hot tonight. That's the ebb and flow of baseball. We don't have worries infrastructurally. We'll go out tomorrow. We'll do our job. Fan base is like, all right, yeah, cool. Brand new manager walks in, understands the game of baseball and how it goes. Tony Vitello doesn't say, instead, he comes to the podium and is like, I am depressed. I never had a sports team growing up. My parents didn't give me one, so I don't know what to do. This isn't going well.
3: The thing that's crazy is that in the past 48 hours, did you see the video where he was calling to the bullpen but didn't specify which pitcher he wanted, so they had no idea who to send out? Like, it's these little things that a seasoned manager knows how to handle or knows how to react to. Even little things like that. These confusions during games. he hasn't done a great job managing his bullpen. He hasn't done a great job managing the rotation, like how deep they go, the lineup. There's a lot of things here that I think the lights at this point are a little too bright for him. And yes, he's right that when families go out there, they spend hundreds of dollars. They want to at least see, like, a competitive team out there. There's a reason why the Marlins, Rockies, well, the Rockies are a little different now, but the White Sox and the Marlins, they don't usually have a lot of people in their stands. People are spending money to see this disaster class happening in San Francisco, and it sucks because they got a very talented roster.
0: And the least you could do is just, you know, sound normal. Like, hey, baseball teams lose. It's kind of part of it. But instead of saying that, I think, because the Giants sit right now at 16-24, in college baseball, that means you miss the NCAA tournament. You only get 50 games. So I think he's looking through this lens of, oh no, he's only used these 50-game chunks, and this is a putrid 50-game chunk for him, so it's falling apart in his psyche. That's just not the way you approach baseball at the major league level. I hope that Tony Vitello learns that. Biggest winner of the day, and then we'll jump back into losers, Jackie Bradley Jr. I've told you before, I work with the Savannah Bananas organization. This weekend, Truist Park, 3 games, sold out Atlanta Braves Stadium. We'll give you some audio of that later on in the show. But Jackie Bradley Jr. out in Tulsa for the Indianapolis Clowns, the last remaining team of the Negro Leagues, who now participates in Banana Ball, their resurrection, playing the Texas Tailgaters. Tied game, 9th inning, the golden batter rule. You can bring anyone to the plate one time in a game from anywhere in your lineup. JBJ steps up.
4: Your golden batter, the one, the only, Jackie Bradley Jr.
5: You get to see one of the best closers in the sport face off against maybe the best bat in the sport twice within the span of 90 seconds. Out the left center field! What a going back! Jackie Bradley Jr. set him up! His fifth home run of the year! Puts the Indianapolis Clowns up in the 9th inning, 5-3! This is Banana Ball!
0: Opposite field home run for JBJ, and you can see the excitement reinvigorated for a guy who was a former ALCS MVP with the Boston Red Sox and a 2-time World Series winner who tries his hand at Banana Ball, and a great opportunity for fans to watch him play live and see him cook. Talking to him this week, last week, throughout the last 6 months has been his reinvigoration for the sport. Just cool to see. His kids, his mom, the way they all love it and have bought in. Awesome. Jackie Bradley Jr., walk-off home run this weekend as the golden batter in the Banana Ball Championship League. Biggest losers of the day, Darren Peterson falls into that category. He reveals taking a high dosage, this is per full court pass, a high dosage of creatine that led to cramping issues at Kansas. He was taken to the hospital by an ambulance in September, right before the basketball season, because he thought he was going to die. That is per Ramona Shelburne. Yeah. The quote, he said, "I made it to the training room and just started begging them to call 911. They were trying to get a vein to get me the IV, get me back hydrated, but I was cramping so hard they couldn't get a vein. I thought I was going to die on the training table that day." What? So the first comment on this is, bro forgot he had to drink water with creatine. And the next one is, brother OD'd on creatine? I think everyone's a little confused how this happens. Addy, please put this in the Darren Peterson files. Another submission.
3: Fun fact, something similar happened to me one time. With creatine. I'm not
0: bowling,
3: even joking.
0: When you're bowling?
3: No, at one point in my life, I was just lifting a lot, and I had to go get blood work done, and they saw some sort of levels. They were like, whoa. And it was because of the creatine I was taking.
0: I do creatine every day, actually.
3: And that's why you have some tummy issues.
0: Oh, that's what it is?
3: I think it's a diet thing. Yeah, I don't think I'm drinking enough water.
0: I had cheese fries at the Outback Steakhouse last night. Pretty
3: you
0: good.
3: Didn't you get the Bloomin' Onion?
0: No. I'm a cheese fries guy. Yeah. Patty Bates produces. Curtis Poindexter runs the board. When we come back, our obituaries. Who's dead today? Westwood One Sports, the Westwood One Sports app. This is the Drake Toll Show.
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0: that. Curtis Poindexter runs the board, and Addie Bates produces. Good morning, everybody. I am Drake Toll from the Savannah Bananas organization and Locked On Big 12.
1: You know, I had a really good kind of touch or something. Moment of clarity this weekend. Somebody asked me, they were like, hey, you grew up an Arkansas Razorback fan. Yeah, I grew up an Arkansas Razorback fan, Valonia, Arkansas. Like, man, well, so how do you cover every team? Because obviously the Hogs would be your favorite. You love the Hogs, right? Hogs looking good tonight. It's like, yeah. Like, so you hate Texas? Not really. Oh, so you hate Ole Miss? No. LSU? No. Well, you went to Baylor, so you must hate A&M. Mm-mm. And they're like, well, how do you cover all those teams? I think at some point in adulthood, I grew up and realized there are good people in every fan base. There are good people in every walk of life. People are like, oh, I hate the UFL, or oh, I hate that, the cosmic baseball deal, or I hate MLB, it's so boring, and the cosmic is the glow in the dark, it's the glow in the dark baseball, where every ball is in play. You know, I was at the Savannah Bananas game this week, and I don't talk about it a lot, and I don't know if I've mentioned it on the show ever. Maybe I have a couple times. I've got a brother who's 21, and he's got autism, Landon, and total inspiration. Like, wouldn't be where I am without my brother. And you know, as a part of him having autism, it has been a long 21 years of medical issues and learning new things and how to operate as a family and understanding that, you know, like, my parents will never be empty nesters. He'll always live at home. And it's just such a different, you know, approach that they have to take to life compared to their friends who are seeing their kids graduate high school, move off to college, experience all that. I've gotten to. My sister gets to, you know, her Baylor softball team, that program, is going to the NCAA tournament this year. They found out yesterday, and that phone call with my family was awesome on Mother's Day. And, you know, it's one of those deals where this weekend I'm at the Savannah Bananas versus the Party Animals, and there's a dad, and he's sitting in the stands, and he's holding the hand of his son with Down syndrome. And this kid is just clapping, standing up. I mean, he could not have been more excited about being in that atmosphere at Truist Park, the home of the Braves. And, like, Riley Green came out for the team yesterday, the country music singer, and performed live in the middle of the game. Got a base hit, too, a little weak contact infield single. And that kid couldn't have cared less about Riley Green. It was the music. It was the atmosphere. It was the fun. And I thought, you know what? There are good people at a Houston Roughnecks game. There are good people at a New York Yankees game. There are good people that are watching the Nets play a basketball game, watching them lose by 38 points, you know, but they still love their team. It's what makes sports great. It's what makes it, for me, it's what makes sports so agreeable in the middle of conflict, in the idea that we all hate some team or hate some fan base or want them to lose or can't stand it. The winning team, the winning side, there are incredible human beings who got to see a moment where their favorite squad won, and it brought them joy. And that gets me going every day. That keeps me, you know, that's, you show up to the ballpark on the weekends and even on the tough weekends, like, man, there's somebody out there in the stands. There's the dad holding his son's hand. His son has Down syndrome, who's just found his niche and loves this moment. How could you, you know, like, how could you hate sports? How could you hate an opposing fan base? When people, good people like that exist across this country. And that hit me this weekend. And it culminated in a moment. We sat down in the broadcast booth. I'm going somewhere with it. We sat down in the broadcast booth and we're on the CW on Sunday. We had a True TV broadcast on Friday, then Sunday on CW, so cable TV. And, the people that our obituary, we're about to get into our obituaries today. The people who are mean to their mom get to be, we're going to obituary them today. But we sat down in the broadcast booth and after I'd kind of had an emotional weekend, wasn't with my family for Mother's Day, and you know, they were with my sister, my brother, and NCAA softball, see them make the tournament. we decided, hey, what if we open our broadcast? And instead of our social media handles underneath our names on our graphic on the screen, because nobody's going to follow us from this anyway in the CW, what if we put, you know, April Toll's son or you know, Margie Tulevsky's son instead of our Instagram? And we did. And we all got to surprise our moms for Mother's Day. So unofficially, without the music, without the gong, our first obituary of the day are those people who are mean to their mothers. Here's the surprise on cable TV that Josh Tulevsky, Biko Scala, and myself got to surprise our mothers with.
2: It is Mother's Day. Happy Mother's Day to everybody out there. And I'm going to open up this SatFest by saying I love you so much, Mom. Thank you for creating me, first and foremost. And thank you for pouring an unfathomable amount of love into me and proving that we can have an unending well of kindness in us. Drake, you're next.
3: What an opportunity it is on national television, the CW today, to say hello to my mom in Valonia, Arkansas, who's watching at home today. What a mom, man. I wouldn't be in this spot if not for her. Her unending love and effort is what got me here. So little of me, so much of her. I love you, and I'm so blessed to be your son.
2: And to my mom and my grandmother, who I know are watching this game together, happy Mother's Day to you both. I love you dearly, and I'm so thankful for the way in which you raised me and just sharing your love for baseball with me and putting me in this position today. And I'm grateful I got to go to so many games with you guys here in this ballpark. So happy Mother's Day, y'all.
1: I hope everyone had a great Mother's Day and that you felt loved and appreciated if you're a mother, or that you showcased love and appreciation. And if you've lost your mother, your grandmother, those you're close with, surely yesterday was a day of reflection where you could think about the great times, the things that they did for you, the sacrifices that were made for you. It is the Drake Toll Show, Westwood One's. It's your sentimental part of the day, maybe the first sentimental part of the show that we've ever done 5 months in. Addie Bates producing, Curtis Poindexter running the board. It is time. I'm not going to skip over that. I'm not going to be like, oh, well, you know, two step. No, it is time for our obituary. Yeah. Ready for this? Janice, we're dead today. The dead today is a lack of respect. We revived respect in this world. Dead today, a lack of respect. Thank you, Janice Hill. Here is the president over the weekend with Janice Hill in the audience, letting her know that her son is outstanding.
4: Thank you. Thank you, Janice. Hi, you look great. That's a beautiful hat. Thank you, Janice, who lost her son, Marine Captain Jesse Melton. And I heard he was an outstanding. They give me lists and they tell me about people. You know, they said that Jesse was outstanding, Janice. They have the word outstanding. What?
1: It's just, oh, love that hat. You look great. So sorry your son died. Didn't know him, but they wrote the word. They wrote the word outstanding. Outstanding he was on the list of the words they put here. Dead today as part of our obituaries. The hate for the bananas? This weekend, what an honor it was to be on the call as Chipper Jones was announced in front of 41,000 people in Atlanta, Georgia, and the crowd went crazy.
5: Now coming to the mound to throw the first pitch, which actually counts, an 8-time All-Star, a National Baseball Hall of Famer, and a World Series champion, Chipper Jones!
6: Guest to ever grace that jersey, donning the party animals, a legend in Atlanta, and he fires home. It's in there for a strike. Chipper Jones, the first strike that counts in this ball game, and it benefits fits the black and pink.
1: It is one of the loudest crowd reactions I've ever heard. If Chipper can buy into it, all right, I guess I'll buy into it. He was a joy to be around this weekend, and the city of Atlanta was a great host for our sport. Chipper, thank you for your appearance, and that was an emotional moment for a lot of Braves fans who were excited to see him again in that venue, or see him in that venue for the first time, as new as it is. Chipper Jones, Major League Baseball legend. Those are our obituaries today. It is time for the quickie. Top five headlines in all of sports. Addie Bates reads them. Drake Toll responds.
7: I wonder if Chipper's ex-wife thinks he's a joy to be around. We should ask her. We should have her on the show.
1: Dude, hey, look, he's got seven kids, seven boys. He's got a basketball team and a bench. He's just hunting his free time.
7: I also remember him spreading some conspiracy. Man, what a stand-up guy. Here's your first headline, though. SEC lands six of top eight seeds in NCAA softball tournament bracket.
1: Yeah, who gives a rip, man? The Baylor Bears are in there.
7: Yeah, so is Texas.
1: Baylor's in the Austin Regional. I couldn't watch the selection show yesterday because of our game. So I called my family after they all watched it together for Mother's Day celebration. My sister was in the room. ESPN came down. You know, the ESPN comes in, puts a camera in there. They do the whole, ah! And when they found out ESPN was coming, they were like, what? We're 28 and 26. What do you mean ESPN's coming? We're in?
8: What?
1: Like, well, maybe. And then I called my mom and was like, hey, you're Baylor. You know, what happened? Mom's, they got in. Are you excited? She's like, I don't really know what to feel. Called my grandma. My grandma's like, oh, wow. Okay. Well, that's surprising. Yeah, it is. We had all kind of accepted that wasn't going to happen, but it did. So congrats to the SEC. Softball juggernauts, obviously, but congratulations to Lila Toll and the Baylor Bears for getting in this year as well.
7: Here's your second headline. Chargers and tight end David Njoku agree to a one-year deal.
1: Yeah. David Njoku is that guy in the fantasy draft. You get to the ninth round, you're like, oh, no. Oh, I forgot a tight end. What do I do? And he will score three touchdowns next year. They will all three be on the weeks that you don't start him. They will all three be on the weeks that you pick up some random free agent because you're so frustrated with David Njoku. And it's weird I would take a fantasy approach to this, but that's genuinely the biggest effect that David Njoku's had on the NFL in my eyes is my fantasy football team, because I'm the guy that hates drafting tight ends. And I get to that ninth, tenth round and I'm like, well, it's you and me, Big Dave. It's like, it's us, boss. What you gonna do? I've never had a good tight end on a fantasy team. I'm a tight end hater in fantasy football. But congrats to the Chargers, huh? Well, I mean,
7: Drake Cole hates a tight end.
1: It's just him and Justin Herbert. I've been told those are the only two players on the team. The rest of the offense is non-existent. I was told that.
7: Here's your third headline. Thompson says the emotions got better of the Sabres and loss.
1: This is the, how do I want to pray? The Sabres, I still think that they're the more talented team. They're the better of these two teams between the Sabres and Montreal Canadiens. Fun series. Not surprised that this would be a fun series. But 2-1 and the way Montreal won the game last night. Ugly. Up 4-1. Win it 6-2. At least the Sabres have some good mojo. They'll stay in Montreal for game four, down 2-1. And I don't know. I think 3-1 deficit in a series where the margin is so tight, the Canadiens will close it out. I don't see the Sabres going on a 3-game winning streak in this thing. But congrats on the morale. Yeah.
7: Here's your fourth headline. Hurricane sweep Flyers move to 8-0 in the playoffs.
1: Crazy, man. We've had a couple really bang up golf? Wow. Hockey. We've had some really bang up hockey guests on this show. And golf. And the fact the Canes have won 8 straight, and the Avalanche lost 5-1 in Minnesota. Really starts to make you think. The world deserves a Hurricanes, Avalanche, NHL, Stanley Cup final. I don't know if we'll get that, but the Canes look like the best team in hockey in the postseason.
7: Here's your final headline. This one happened over the weekend. Bobby Cox, manager of the Braves teams that ruled the National League and won 1995 World Series, he passed away at the age of 84.
1: Yeah, it was to have played in that venue this weekend and have seen to see Braves fans after Ted Turner's death. And we took a moment to honor him, and then we found out on a Saturday early in the day that Bobby Cox had died. They changed every TV in the battery, every TV in the venue, the video board, to a graphic memorializing. He's the greatest manager in Braves history. Won them a World Series. Threw out a first pitch one night. It may have been the opening pitch at Truist, and was ejected by the umpires after the first pitch. He is a joy of the game of baseball. And watching old videos of how eccentric he is, just awesome. So we did Saturday. It was a distinct honor to write the script for the party animals and the bananas that we read in front of the 41,000 to honor his life and his legacy. Really cool moment for me to be a part of giving him the flowers he deserves. And there are no flowers could be enough for Bobby Cox, who is just a great representation of Major League Baseball. And heart goes out to Braves fans. But it's what's cool, and there is no respite for loss, right? But the best outcome from this outcome is that fans can remember incredible moments. They have great memories of, like, this is a week where it's brought back up and you recall, wow, how great it was in the era to have Bobby Cox as the manager of the Braves. That's amazing.
7: Those are all your headlines.
1: Top 5 headlines in all of sports coming up. Let's do it. We have to. It's in the script. NHL this weekend. Hurricanes sweep the Flyers. 8-0 in the playoffs with an overtime win. Are they going to win the Stanley Cup? And oh, let's go back. Victor Wembanyama was ejected. This is the Drake Toll Show.
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0: And I was taking shots from the front and the back. Good morning. Welcome into the Drake Toll Show. Sit down. Stay. Stay. Sit. Good. It is Monday, May 11th, the first day of the rest of our lives. And we've found ourselves in the middle of May all of a sudden, meaning that in Major League Baseball, if you're not winning now, you'll probably never win again. Your season's probably done. Unless you do that thing the Mets did that one time, and you do a Pride Month celebration and invite Grimace, at which point you have exonerated yourself from losing and can win again. That is the only way. Tarot card reader, Etsy witch, Grimace, Pride Month, Mets. Otherwise, if your baseball team is bad now, they are going to remain bad. I'm sorry you had to find out this way. Addie Bates produces and Curtis Poindexter runs the board. I spent a lot of time out in Atlanta this weekend with the Bananas and the Party Animals and the Braves, man. Like, the energy around the Braves right now is palpable. Atlanta fans are really excited. 7-2 over the Dodgers yesterday. We watched this with the Braves staff, over lunch, dinner, whatever it was, mid-afternoon. And you know what? Eddie, I'm in. I think I asked the question a while ago. Are the Braves legit? Are the Braves, you know, this is a flash in the pan, but they're still, like, they've still got dudes to get back in the rotation. The Atlanta Braves are a real baseball team.
1: No, it's amazing. And this is what we've been waiting for. They have some of their guys back. Spencer Strider looks so good. That was a vintage prime Spencer Strider, and that's who we were waiting for because we knew that there were injuries on that team. We were waiting for some of those guys to come back onto their lineup, into the rotation, and this is what you have. This is a legitimate Braves team, and I would love to see them play the Dodgers in the NLCS. I think that's what's going to happen, and I can't wait to see it because I love this Braves team.
0: Over in the AL.
1: Ugh. They're playing baseball. Playing banana ball.
0: Over in the AL. The AL is like what happens when I take too many Benadryl. This is the outcome. I look at the standings in the Central and the West, and I have a panic attack. I get very, very upset. I get angry. I can't take it. I can't do it. There is, in the AL Central and AL West, there are 10 teams. And combined, there is one squad above 500. And to make matters worse, it's the Athletics. It's not even a cool team. It's the Athletics above 500 in Major League Baseball. Now, the AL East is the... There are three teams in the American League altogether above 500. There are only two teams that are two games or more above 500. That's brutal. And they are the Tampa Bay Rays and the New York Yankees. That's what's crazy, too, is now the AL leader is not even the Yankees anymore. The Rays and the Athletics are the story of the day in the AL. Can we skip over that one, please?
1: AL, I mean, they're just happy to be there. They're happy to be there. The A's, they have a good team. They don't have a really good rotation. They have good bats in that lineup. The Rays, that's very shocking. But the Rays do that every year. They manage to just stay competitive. They don't really, they don't go all the way. They don't get all there. They'll get all the way there. They're, like, almost there. Yeah.
0: They'll win 85 games and then hope that the AL is so bad, which it might be, that they land a wild card spot. It's not impossible at 85 wins this year to have to be like, oh, wow, we got to go to the playoffs? Sadly, yes. Somehow in the AL, yes, you do. And over in the NL, the Atlanta Braves are running away with the East. 9 games ahead of the Phillies, Marlins, and Nats, who all have the same record at 19-22. Chicago Cubs in the most competitive, I'm ready to say that, competitive division in baseball, the NL Central. The Cardinals are playing really good baseball. Every team there is above 500. The reason I stutter a bit, it's like, I'm ready to say that. Like, of course you're ready to say that. They're all above 500. There are still a lot of really good competition in the West. It just hasn't shown yet the way that it has the NL Central, where Chicago leads it by 3.5 games over Milwaukee and St. Louis. Pittsburgh and Cincinnati still in contention. The NL is a juggernaut. I promised you hockey. Let's give you some hockey. Last night, The Sabres fall to the Canadiens by a final score of 6-2. The Ducks over the Golden Knights 4-3. Saturday, you and I have not talked since Friday night, so let me go, let's go all the way back. The Canadiens were down a game nil in the Sabres series. In Buffalo, they took game 2, 5-1. The Golden Knights just dominated the Ducks 6-2. That was in Anaheim, by the way. It was the first game in Anaheim in that series. That was back on Friday. Saturday, the Canes over the Flyers, a 4-0, a sweep, 4-0 series victory. And the Wild, 5-1 over the Avalanche. The first loss for Colorado in this postseason. That team, those two teams, the Avalanche and Wild, will play tonight. And again, yesterday, Ducks over the Knights, series tied at 2-2. And the Canadiens over the Sabres, it is 2-1. Let's take you through some of the highlights yesterday evening, because if I've told you anything, and I also, I saw a clip of a, I don't think it was Jenny Kavanagh, but it may have been, who had a radio hit or a TV hit and was talking about, hey, there are some things in sports that are just different. Some things that just, you know, baseball is a beautiful, awesome thing. And football has this allure and luster to it. But playoff hockey is just this kind of slap you in the face, middle of nowhere. The game changes and becomes incredibly competitive and just like a beautiful representation of sports in both the United States and Canada. And Anaheim in the second period. Go ahead. Win the game. The Ducks. Here's your highlight. Over the Vegas Golden Knights.
2: The spin cycle for Santa going to make the pass. That gets through Marner now. Gauthier for Killorn. Side of the net. Score! It's in! Alex Killorn has put Anaheim back on.
0: It's in. That was the defining goal. Anaheim went up 3-2. They would not relent that lead. Relinquish? Relent? Yeah, words. And in the end, the Ducks take the victory. Montreal does the same. The Canadiens get it done over the Sabres. Here is one of their six goals that put them up 2-1. And after that, this whole thing was over.
3: It's gathered back. And played to Demidov from Caulfield.

0: pressure. He can't believe it. And sometimes the individual makes the play, and this time it's Lane Hutson. Realizing he's got a man without a stick that can't get the poke check in, Greenway goes flying by, takes the goaltender to one side. Not even an easy tap in like the one.
1: Cole Caulfield on the power play. Again, final score of 6-2 in that one in the National Basketball Association last night. You like this little whip around we're doing? Come on. The lottery was a disaster for the Indiana Pacers, because remember, the Pacers were like, hey, whoa. We're going to tank this year, and then we're going to add with Tyrese Halliburton, a really good player. Yeah. We'll go get the number one overall pick. We'll go get A.J. DeBonsa. We'll go get, screw it. We'll go get A.J. DeBonsa or Darren Peterson or Cameron Boozer. And instead, Biggest Losers, they don't have a lottery pick at all, because they kept dropping and dropping and dropping and dropped far enough that their pick got just off to somebody else not named the Indiana Pacers. So instead, now drafting at 5, the L.A. Clippers, who were a massive winner of the lottery yesterday, in your face to Indiana. And God bless, just... A gross, stupid, silly moment for Pacers fans when their president said, hey, sorry for tanking, in a tweet. Now, it's not a direct quote, paraphrasing, but synonyms would put together, if you reworked this sentence, sorry for tanking, my bad, we tried and it didn't work. Oops. And now Pacers fans wasted an entire season of their fandom in 2025-26. But as the games themselves, and again, I haven't seen you since Friday morning. The Knicks over the 76ers, 108-94, holding the Sixers to 18 points the fourth quarter. That was back on May 8th, Friday, May 8th. The Spurs over the T-Wolves with Victor Wembanyama for the entire game. Didn't get ejected in that one. And San Antonio, a 7-point win, 115-108. On Saturday, that's with the Cavs. Got their get back against the Pistons and made that series a 2-1 lead for Detroit. 116-109, Cleveland on top at home. That series continues tonight in Game 4. The Thunder, 131-108 over the Lakers on Saturday. Oklahoma City leads it 3-0. They're going to sweep the Lakers. The Cavs can even the series. They're 3.5-point favorites, by the way. The Cavs are favorites tonight against Detroit. That game is in Cleveland. They can even it at 2 games apiece. Oh, and yesterday, the San Antonio Spurs versus the Timberwolves. A 114-109 win for Minnesota. And the 76ers falling to the Knicks. They get swept 144-114 blowout fashion. Story of the day. I thought that the Victor Wembanyama ejection was a little cheap. The NBC crew did as well. And we'll continue on this story over the course of the day. The NBC crew did as well. They thought the ejection should have been a flagrant one. The officials decided flagrant two, because Wembanyama, he's got the basketball, he's got, hey, high and tight. He's moving an elbow here, moving an elbow there, trying to grab an offensive board, create some space, and then, an errant elbow just clips Naz Reid in the neck. Should it be a flagrant one? Absolutely. Should Victor Wembanyama be ejected? Should the best player right now in basketball? Yeah, I said that. 39 points and 15 boards the other night. The best player in basketball right now. Should he be ejected? No. But he was anyway. And it just dilutes an NBA postseason product when you take the best player in basketball right now and just take him off the court. Because, elbow, above the shoulders, above the neck, whatever that rule is and however it's written. It reared its ugly head last night. Victor Wembanyama ejected in a Spurs fall to the T-Wolves by 5. A comeback for Minnesota, who trailed this game heading into the fourth quarter by 4 points. And won the fourth quarter 34-25 to take the victory in the game and even the series at 2-2. Coming up, our idiot of the day. And then Chris Mack joins the show to talk about Aaron Rodgers, wherever the hell he is. This is the Drake Toll Show.
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12: Hey Vegas, it's Clay Baker with Zero Res. You know, when you live in Southern Nevada, you're going to experience allergies year round. You've seen the studies, you know the numbers. The EPA says our indoor air quality could be 200 to 500% times worse than the outside. How is that even possible? Well, the air ducts in our homes are havens for allergy and respiratory triggers. And at the same time, the air ducts are the very lungs of our homes. So air duct cleaning is an essential part of home maintenance. And here comes Zero Res to the rescue. They developed a revolutionary air duct cleaning process, which has been recognized as breakthrough technology in the industry. A clean duct system significantly improves your indoor air quality. It helps with the allergies, the odors, the dust. I know when I had my air duct

0: 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Lieutenant Governor Gooch is missing!
1: Oh no, Blip!
0: Hopefully we can take this piece of undergarment and Curtis can catch a scent and find the Gooch! Oh, Nitro, you're telling me Curtis has to sniff the...
2: Gooch? The Gooner.
0: He is the private investigator. 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
3: Cable.
0: Coming up after Banana Ball. That's how I felt all day yesterday. It was Sullivan's Creek. I mean, it's like I was in my Eye and Eagle bag coming back from commercial on CW with, and you just show beauty shot of the drone shot of Truist Park and nothing else. We come back and it's just tonight on Sullivan's Creek. Unrest afoot in the relationship of the year. 8-7 Central. And there's the little, like they had the thing that populates the bottom that has the B-roll. The lower third has B-roll. And there's just a lady in a hospital mask and then a doctor frantically running. Like, wow. What's
4: and then it goes to Drake Toll with his arms in the air dancing to Hey Baby.
0: I do Hey Baby sometimes.
5: What?
4: There you go.
0: That's not on live television though. We don't put Hey Baby on live TV. That's for the behind the scenes crowd.
4: Oh, for sure. Sorry guys. Sorry, I didn't. Yeah, my banana ball knowledge, obviously not all there. Sorry guys. Sorry to disappoint. Sorry for all the listeners.
6: Death, taxes, Tanner Thomas, long balls,
4: and
0: it's time for Idiot of the Day.
7: Idiot of the Day.
0: Believe it or not, Diana Rossini and Mike Vrabel. Another clip of the two together. An interview with Vrabel and Rossini talking about getting in the mood. Curtis. Gosh.
5: Tell me something a man might do to get a woman in the mood.
8: Kiss her.
5: Do we have kiss her on the board?
9: Good answer.
5: Not sure how we knew. It's a little bit lopsided. It seems a little unfair to me, but okay.
9: We're going to play.
5: Who's up? Football?
8: I feel like this is good advice for you guys, too.
9: I think I'm up.
10: I'm paying very close attention.
5: All right, BFT.
10: So excited.
0: It's awesome. Diner C says, kiss her. To which Vrabel says, we're going to play.
11: Touch yourself.
0: And then he says, I'm paying very close attention. Like, dog, you done been doing that for like 3 years at the time of this interview. You know exactly. Make it a little more secret. You just be telling everybody about your little escapades with Diana Russo. You wanted us to find out, didn't you? Laughable. It's laughable, guys. I hold hands with my friends. Idiots. Idiot of the day. The umpire in this game? Per John Boy. Umpires botch a call at the plate even after review. Let's hear the audio.
12: Grounder to first, backhanded Bush, throw home, and he's safe.
13: Chicago's challenging the state call at home plate.
14: He looks out. Oh, that's a good look. Yeah, they got him. He's out.
13: The call stands. Run a shake.
14: No. I don't think so, fellas. I don't think so.
0: Addie, that comes from us. That comes to us from the Cubs and Rangers game, where upon further review, just squarely glove on thigh, foot has not hit plate, and the umpire still got it wrong?
4: I don't even know how that happens. I don't know how you sent it to New York, because it was very quick. Like, Craig Counsell immediately was like, challenge it. He did it immediately. Usually, sometimes, you see the managers hesitate, like, okay, let's see, and it was immediately. They send it back. They show it on the big screen, obviously, in that ballpark. They show it on TV. It's so obvious that he was out. But somehow, we still have blind umps everywhere. Closer than they appear.

0: Yeah. Rip in peace. I've said it. I'll say it again. If you have a family member or a loved one who's an umpire or a referee, you don't. You shouldn't. You should have a serious conversation about them and with them about their habits of being a ref or an umpire. Umpire.
1: What?
0: Idiot of the day. The dissenters of the party animals. Not even the Savannah Bananas. The party animals were the second brand founded in 2020. It's a team that I do play-by-play for. And I worked tirelessly for 4 days to get a major surprise for Jake Skoll, former first-round draft pick, the Texas Rangers, 15th overall in 2010. Skoll played 7 years of minor league ball and then decided, you know what? I'm not getting anywhere with this. I'm going to go play college football at the University of Georgia. He was a grinder there. I called Kirby Smart last week and said, Kirby, can we do something for him? Kirby said, well, let's do this. I'll show up at the game. I said, oh, yep. Let's do that. I like that idea. Good answer. Good answer, Kirby Smart. And I said, what if we do this? Let's play a video on the video board. So Jake thinks, wow, big surprise. Kirby Smart sent me a video on the video board. That's very sweet. Tip a hat, point the bat, and then, uh-oh, look behind me. Kirby Smart's there. Here's how it sounded on True TV Friday when Kirby Smart surprised 41,000 people and his former Georgia Bulldog, Jake Skoll, in Atlanta.
2: Hey, Jake. It's Coach Smart, your old ball coach from UGA. Just wanted to send you a little message and tell you how proud we are of you and your family, how well you represented the University of Georgia and all you've done. Who would have thought it, man? A Roswell BT kid playing in Truist Park, home of the Atlanta Braves. So proud of you, man, just all you've accomplished. And we'll see you soon. Go Dawgs.

0: What an emotional moment. And Kirby Smart said no one better at helping create culture in Athens, Georgia than Jake Skoll. And to be here tonight to honor him. Just an incredible display of kindness from two heroes in their own respect.
1: Really cool, man. Jake Skoll's got a great story. And his, I mean, think about 7 years of minor league ball, kicking it around, riding buses every day. Then you play college football and had a thankless job in college. Didn't see the field a ton, but was just a grinder. And so good, so pivotal that Kirby would take time out of his day to show up and celebrate Jake. The coolest part of the insider baseball of this, Kirby and I are texting last week. He sends me two videos. Both of them are very similar. Hey, Jake, it's your old ball coach, Coach Smart. You know, excited for what you're doing. Roz will be TK kid. And one of the videos, he filmed it selfie mode. The other video, he was at his desk, and one of the staffers there at Georgia had filmed him at the desk. And he sent both videos and said, which one looks better? Which one do you like better? Which one should we use? I thought it's so sweet. He did multiple takes, sent multiple options, made a great moment for Georgia fans, and Jake Skoll in Truist Park in front of 41 grand. Awesome. Idiot of the day, Trevor Bauer. We can just full stop. Like he tweets out the longest tweet in human history. He broke a record for the longest tweet in human history. Hypothetical, you're the owner of an MLB team. I offer to take $0 salary, sign a minor league contract, go to low A. If the he sucks now crowd is right and I get lit up, you cut me. Lose $0 and there's no risk to the big league club. If the clubhouse cancer crowd is right, you see immediately at low A and cut me. You lose $0. There's no risk to the big league club. Addy, this guy is just, he's a YouTube vlogger. He's a vlogger. He's a YouTuber. He's not a baseball player anymore.
2: It reminds me of that scene from The Wolf of Wall Street. It's like, you're wondering why I call you. Here's the reason for the call. I have an offer that just landed on my desk. That's what it feels like. He's just a con man. That's all he is. He's not, I've said it a million times, like ad nauseum. It's not good anymore. Just forget about it. Focus on your content. Do like what the Jake Paul and the Paul Logan Paul brothers do. Just focus on your content and shut the hell up, actually. God.
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1: Steal their soul in South Korea. Make another cook right on.
0: Patty Bates producing, Curtis Poindexter running the board, and what a pleasant surprise it is for Rockapella to make its debut on this program. Not making his debut on this program or on Westwood One Sports is Chris Mack. Chris Mack, good morning to you, my friend.
3: Good morning, Drake. I'd like to thank your esteemed production team, led by the great Miss Bates, for kneeling to my demands that Where in the World is Carmen Sandiego play me in today.
0: Mac, you don't understand. I was 13 years old in Branson, Missouri at the esteemed Silver Dollar City theme park and accidentally walked into a live performance by Rockapella, which is just an out-of-body. That was my ayahuasca trip. That was my version as a young child. Was Rockapella at Silver Dollar City. I know, I hear tell from faraway lands that you have dropped an Apple AirTag, modern technology, into the back pocket of Aaron Rodgers. Can you confirm via your Find My Friends where he is right now, genuinely where he is on the planet of Earth?
3: You know for a fact, Drake, that if that sort of wireless technology and the radio frequencies associated with it got anywhere near Aaron Rodgers, he would be the first to know. He, the user of wired earbuds rather than wireless AirPods. So no, that mission was unsuccessful. I have no idea where Aaron Rodgers is. It's just a daily odyssey now. There were reports over the weekend as the Steelers were going through their rookie minicamp over on the south side of Pittsburgh that he was in town, but that he was continuing to negotiate with the terms of a new one-year deal with the Steelers via his agent, which, hey, you should do. I guess no reason to show up to the building and start getting work done until you're officially locked and loaded. And so, look, he may be in Pittsburgh. He may still be on a mountaintop somewhere in Tibet. He may be on a beach in Costa Rica licking a toad. I have no idea where Aaron Rodgers is, but we're quickly approaching the point where I imagine he will be coming in because Steelers OTAs start a week from today. And last year he did, quote unquote, take part in those. It was on a limited basis because Mike Tomlin didn't want him at the time going through a ton of reps. So we'll see. Look, it's still a very good chance that Aaron Rodgers is going to be their quarterback this year. It's just the zaniness of going through this back and forth, which has really accelerated over the last 4 days or so. When it was reported he was going to be coming into town over the weekend to sign his deal and get started. And then I asked Omar Khan, the Steelers GM, on Friday when I was filling in on the network from Nick Kostos, where Aaron was. And he said, I don't know where Aaron is. So, you know, it's another day in the odyssey that is the Aaron Rodgers experience.
0: Chris Mack joining the Drake Toll Show. For 6 years, we've accidentally known every move that Mike Vrabel and Diana Rossini have made ever. If they breathe, some 19-year-old on Snapchat's taking a video of it. But Aaron Rodgers has eluded the press, the paparazzi, everyone for his whereabouts. And you know, for as much attention as he's gotten, I want to flip it to the Steelers side. Who is that? If you asked the Steelers organization today, Omar Khan, who is the Pittsburgh Steelers quarterback? Is there a firm answer to that question?
3: I imagine if you put Omar to that question and put him on a lie detector, he would say, if and when Aaron comes in, it's his job. It's going to be real interesting, though, Drake, that if that 1% chance of him not deciding to re-sign with the Steelers were to come to fruition, what they would do. I mean, this is a team that's shown a willingness to go to Mason Rudolph when they've had to in the past. They went to him for a game this past year when Rodgers was out. They've gone to Rudolph in the past, whether it was because Kenny Pickett or Mitch Trubisky or whoever was unavailable. And there's, you know, he's got a lot of trust built up in the building. Now, this is a different coaching staff, so I don't know if they feel the same way about Mason Rudolph, but I would think, knowing the Steelers organization and how it operates, that they would be happier with a veteran backup going in there to start rather than handing the keys to a guy who's never taken a snap, even in a preseason game in the NFL, which would be your QB2 right now and Will Howard. Drew Aller wouldn't be the answer right out of the gate either. During rookie minicamp, he took all the snaps this weekend because he's the only rookie quarterback on the roster. And they were doing simple things that Mike McCarthy likes to do when he first works with quarterbacks, stripping down his footwork, working on the most simplest of drills, which I imagine McCarthy probably worked on with Will Howard a few weeks ago when his veterans were in for a very brief minicamp. Or if he hasn't worked on it yet with Howard, will soon. So those two young guys, Howard and Aller, are going to get sort of, I would think, stripped down to a certain extent and go through that Mike McCarthy quarterback school that he likes to talk about. McCarthy, Brian Angelicchio, the new OC here, Tom Arth, the quarterback coach, will work with those young guys. But I don't think that if Rodgers were to not come in for some reason, again, I give that a very limited chance of happening, but if it did go that way, I don't think either one of those two would be the guy in week one either.
0: Chris Mack, if you renamed Aaron Rodgers, I don't know, let's make up a fake name, Jacoby Brissett, he would have identical statistics to last year's actual real quarterback, Jacoby Brissett. But we wouldn't be talking about it. Brissett's going through his own contract negotiation right now with the Cardinals, and I haven't seen a single headline about that. But instead, the name Aaron Rodgers, everything changed. Like, do the Steelers understand? If you can get a Jacoby Brissett-caliber quarterback, you have less distraction and the same output? Is that something that's registering in Pittsburgh?
3: Well, I think distraction is not something that really worries them with Aaron. And despite the fact that we're all talking about it and it's a funny story and we can play the Where in the World is Carmen Sandiego theme and all that, and we can have fun with it, once he's in the building, he is all business. And I will say this, I'm not an Aaron Rodgers apologist in any sense of the word, but when he was in the building and was a part of the team last year, he did have a very positive effect on the team. There was a time, you know, late in the year where they were struggling and he called the receivers to task in general and some specifically for maybe not working in practice the way he thought they should. And then the next couple of weeks, they actually picked it up before DK got suspended and they went through that whole thing at the end of the year. They've also, with the new coaching staff, with bringing in Michael Pittman, with drafting Jeremy Bernard, they have a very real belief that this offense is going to give Rodgers more of an ability to do the things he didn't seem able to do last year. Like, we've all seen the numbers on how quickly he got rid of the football, how short the depth of target was downfield. And then you go back and look at some of the people he was throwing to, especially late in the year. Other than DK Metcalf, we're talking about, you know, Calvin Austin. We're talking about the carcass of Adam Thielen. We're talking about the ghost of Marcus Valdes-Scantling, Connor Hayward. Like, there weren't a ton of fantastic weapons to work with. So I think their hope is that, you know, getting the receivers in that

0: they did, Pittman and Bernard, who I mentioned, actually focusing on the tight end that they're paying top 10 tight end money to in Pat Freiermuth, rather than ignoring him as last year's offense did. They're hopeful that they're going to be able to actually push the ball a little bit. Now, again, back to the distraction, I think with Mike McCarthy as a part of the formula as well, you've still got a coach that Rodgers respects, that he's not going to show up, that he's not going to, you know, Rodgers is going to play his part in this, be a leader as much as he can once he's here. I think the distraction part is kind of overblown. It's just, like I said, a fun storyline for all of us to talk about. And so production-wise, they think he's going to be better than Jacoby Brissett. Distraction-wise or locker room impact-wise, they believe that he's still a positive influence.
1: Yeah, Chris Mack at the Chris Mack joining the Drake Toll Show, Westwood One Sports, the Westwood One Sports app, the Pittsburgh expert. Mack, this is from a fan perspective. One of my best friends in the world, Somerset, Pennsylvania guy, diehard Pittsburgh Steelers, and his kind of his communication as the everyman is just, man, organizationally, what do we do from a franchise standpoint? What do we do? First, the Mekhi Lemon phone call comes out, and then there's the Aaron Rodgers, just the Mike Tomlin offseason, the disarray, the perceived disarray from the everyday fan. What is that atmosphere amongst the everyday fans in Pittsburgh, and is disarray the right way to explain it?
0: I don't think disarray is the word. I think misguided at times from the top. Look, Art Rooney II, who is still in charge of this organization, is a man that believes that they should be competing and or contending, however you want to phrase it, every single year. A lot of that, and I don't think people necessarily realize this because the Steelers are a flagship franchise of the NFL alongside the Cowboys, the Packers, you know, the Patriots, you know, you could probably roll the Niners into that as well. They are not necessarily owned by a family that's dripping in money. The value that the Rooney family has in Pittsburgh Steelers is just that. That's what they have. That's where their money is. It's the Pittsburgh Steelers. It's not like they're corporate magnates. This isn't Jimmy Haslam cashing in, you know, 300 truck stops to go buy the Browns and the Bucks. This is a family that still runs it somewhat like a family business. So cash poor is not the word I would use. Look, they own an NFL franchise, but they very much believe that in order to keep the cash flow going, you've got to continue to contend and compete every year, which is why Art Rooney II, their owner, is just, I think, aghast at the idea of ever taking a step back to a 4-win or 5-win season and rebuilding from the ground up. They believe that you can rebuild while remaining competitive. And so that's the chief complaint of Steelers fans is, well, that's great. That's awesome that we're in the conversation every year, but what are we in the conversation for? We're in the conversation for going to a wild card game and losing yet again. It's been nearly a decade since they've won a playoff game. Fans want to see a more concerted effort towards becoming a championship caliber roster again, rather than a playoff caliber roster. And that starts and ends, you know, Drake, in the NFL with a quarterback. And how are you going to get that quarterback? So, you know, signing Justin Fields, signing Russell Wilson, drafting Kenny Pickett, signing the husk of Aaron Rodgers, all of these things are moves made by a team just to remain competitive and in the playoff conversation rather than to actually gun for a Super Bowl title. And that's where the frustration comes in and where we start to, you know, look with great detail at every single move and say, well, this is ridiculous. That's ridiculous. Why are you waiting around for a guy who has similar stats to Jacoby Brissett? Why this? Why that? And I understand that frustration. I do. But I think that, if nothing else, doesn't excuse their behavior, especially at the quarterback position over the last half decade since Ben Roethlisberger retired, but maybe explains it a little bit.
1: Yep. Mac, the schedule release, that as far as what Pittsburgh Steelers fans can expect for next season, if you've got to call, and look, at what we know of the division at least, is Pittsburgh number two? Is there a way they contend to win the division? I mean, if you're deciding today, we have not even hit OTAs yet. This is a mid-May call your shot. Where does Pittsburgh sit in the division?
0: A year ago, we would have said they sat probably second or third, right? And they ended up winning the thing. It's just such a tight division, especially at the top. The Bengals made some improvements on defense. I think they've had a really solid offseason. You know, the Ravens, new coach, how does that affect things? Does Lamar stay healthy? And then you've got everything going on with Pittsburgh as well. I think any of those three teams could win the division at 10-7 again. There's always a chance that Lamar goes off and stays healthy, and the Ravens win 12 or 13. I think there's always a chance that Burrow and everyone on the Cincy offense stays healthy and the defense improves, and they could win 11 or 12 games. If those things happen, then the Steelers aren't really a part of the conversation. They're a 9 or 10 win team. But when things go wrong, which they tend to do when you're playing 17 games, you know, they've got a chance to just remain in the conversation, which kind of comes back to the overarching philosophy of the organization, whether it was under Mike Tomlin or now under Mike McCarthy. Just be a part of the conversation, right? Get to December and be right there in the conversation. So I would handicap the division. I do really like what the Bengals have done this offseason. I have my doubts about not just Lamar Jackson's ability to stay healthy, but Derrick Henry's ability to continue to be Derrick Henry as he gets older, and just the impact of having a brand new head coach and how that can create some issues for any team, even with the best new head coach. And then you roll the Steelers into the mix and their ability to just, they're the zombie Steelers. They're never dead. So I think somebody wins this division probably at 11 wins, maybe 10, and any of those three teams could be that team.
1: Chris Mack, where can folks who are listening to the Drake Toll Show right now follow you over the course of this offseason as you continue to attack the Aaron Rodgers saga?
0: At the Chris Mack on all your social media handles, kids. And don't forget to check out Cabali and Mack, Mark Cabali, who's the Steelers correspondent for the Pat McAfee Show. My neighbor and good friend lives right down the road. He's been covering the Steelers for more than 20 years. We're live a couple times every week and probably more than that once Rodgers comes in and we've got OTAs going on and then throughout the season. So, and of course, right here on the beautiful Westwood One Sports Network every Sunday from 11 to 4 on BetMGM Game Day.
1: Oh, yeah. Thanks for joining the show so early this morning, being up with us, and we'll talk again soon.
0: Thanks, Drake.
1: There he is, Chris Mack on the Drake Toll Show. We're not done. But yeah, we're in the last hour of the show, but there's plenty more. You got the update on Aaron Rodgers. He's somewhere on the planet, could be in Quebec. Nick Ashew joins the Drake Toll Show coming up. The Wizards will draft 1-1 in the NBA in 2026. But who will they draft? This is the Drake Toll Show.
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0: got cheetah print dancing on the people, rolled up at the after joint, dancing on the people, people dancing on the people. I got people on the people dancing on the people with the people on the people, smoking CO2. See me, see you.
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0: I got people on the people.
1: Good morning. Addie Bates is producing. Curtis Poindexter's on the phone. If you hit subscribe, we get to keep our jobs. It is live on YouTube and Twitter, the Drake Toll Show. That is on one of the best brands you could ever draw up in sports, Westwood One Sports. And some of the best news you could draw up if you're a fan of the Washington Wizards. You know what we have not talked about? We have not had. There have been many teams over the major leagues in American sports that we've talked about. Individuals, human beings, we've spent segments on. And the Washington Wizards are not one of them because they haven't given us much of a reason to. And now they have. They sucked so hard that it worked. Oh, all right. Nick Eschew joins the Drake Toll Show, Westwood One Sports, the Westwood One Sports app, Nick Eschew of Westwood One. And Nick, the Wizards proudly sucked. And I think it paid off yesterday. This is good news, right?
2: It's finally actually worked where the football gods have said, yep, this is actually going to be your year, or the basketball gods are going to be. I'm still having coffee, guys. You know, I'm not always up as early as you are every day. And I'm used to talking about football gods and the Commanders on, you know, all of my DC shows. Look, it's weird, man. Like, you wake up today and you sit here and you're like, are we serious? Did the Wizards actually win this? Because, you know, the one thing about, you know, Wizards fans is, you know, I mean, listen, I've covered this team for years in various ways, and they're sad and they're distraught and they just expect the worst all the time because there hasn't really been a lot of direction with the team and the organization for a while. And a lot of the, you know, the narrative around them, around the league is that, you know, the ownership cared more about hockey than building an actual NBA team. And it's gone beyond like, hey, let's pay Bradley Beal a bunch of money so he never wants to leave. And then they finally decide to trade him when it's too late. And now you've actually got a team that's being built through youth. And I know they trade for Anthony Davis, and that's a whole other question because I know he does not want to be there, but maybe this changes it a little bit. You add Trae Young at the trade deadline. We knew those guys weren't going to play, but they got a lot of young talent on this team. And to add what's likely A.J. Tabonsa, maybe Darren Peterson if that changes. I mean, that question now becomes, you know, about whether it's upside or not. I think Tabonsa is probably the pick, barring, you know, anything crazy happening. But, yeah, I mean, you're watching some of these teams draft. You drop a little bit in the lottery yesterday, and you're going, oh, God, it's probably the Wizards. They couldn't fall farther than fifth. And when they announced the fifth pick, I was like, oh, my God, okay, wait, we got a shot here. So, you know, every once in a while it does work. And the NBA can do whatever they want when it comes to, like, trying to curb tanking. But this system still allows for teams to have, like, you got to have some way to help a team rebuild. And the Wizards are actually doing it the right way. Like, it's not tanking. It's actually rebuilding because it's all young guys they've got out there for the most part that they've been playing. And they got some talent there now. This Wizards team is set to make a big jump next year.
1: Nick Eschew joining the Drake Toll Show. Nick, the conversation about Tabonsa and Peterson I would like to get to, but you dropped the nugget in there. This Anthony Davis being disgruntled in the D.C. market with the organization and where Trae Young fits into the trajectory of the Washington Wizards. Are you trying to build a, hey, look, we got Anthony Davis, we got Trae Young, we got A.J. Tabonsa or Darren Peterson, is this a team ready to contend or compete next season now?
2: This Wizards team, let's say we keep the roster exactly where it is. This is bare minimum a play-in team, and it's a failure if they're not. Now, injuries are their own thing, but, I mean, they have the potential to be an actual playoff team. I mean, there's some people that get really excited and think, oh, sixth seed, not even in the play-in tournament. I'm not ready to go that high yet, but, you know, like, on my shows here, like, the one thing people are always like, well, what do you think? Do they win, like, 45 games, 40 games? And, like, it sounds crazy because they won 17 games this year, but if you look at just jumps we've had in the NBA. Look at the Spurs from Victor Wembanyama's rookie year just a couple of years ago. From 22 wins, now they're already at 62 wins this year. And the Pistons won 14 games 2 years ago. They won 60 this year. They were built a lot with youth. Obviously, there's some free agents there. The Thunder are the best example. I mean, the Thunder have done this twice with Sam Presti as their general manager, where they've built through younger players and built contenders. And, you know, so you can make these big jumps if you look at these win totals that teams have had over the years. But, look, Anthony Davis, Look, Anthony Davis is the dude that's like 45 and divorced that went out on a date with a 25-year-old. It's like, she's great, and she's got like a ton of potential, and she's got a bright future, and she still wants to go out till 2 a.m. on a Thursday night, and I'm just not doing that anymore in my life. Anthony Davis wants to win championships now and doesn't want to be on a team that's growing and building, but the Wizards have a team that's in that phase of their life. He's in a different phase of his life. So, like, people are mad, and they're like, they see these interviews, and he's like, he doesn't want to be here. I know for a fact he doesn't want to be there. I've talked to people that know, like, he does not want to be there, but that doesn't mean that it can't change. It's really just a matter of, is he willing to play for a team that's, look, they're not going to be a title contender. That's ridiculous to think, but they are potentially a playoff team next year, and is that enough for Anthony Davis to want to be around? And on the Trae Young side of things, Trae Young is a roller coaster. I mean, Trae Young can go 3 of 18 one night for you, and the next night put up 40. Like that, they bought low on both of these guys when they traded for him. They didn't have to give up a ton of assets. They were late first round picks for Anthony Davis. They were players they were going to move anyway for Trae Young. So, I mean, if you're the Wizards, you bring in a couple of guys that can help take you from that lottery to play in tournament at least type of team, and then you move forward from there. But I mean, they're going to evaluate Trae Young and kind of see what that situation looks like and might be tempted for an extension. But for me, what I would honestly do is I would not be looking to extend either one of those guys. I'd look to build around the youth and then continue to go from there.
1: I was in the house the night that A.J. DeBonta, taking on the Utah Utes, went off for 43 points in the Marriott Center over in Provo. And watching him live over the course of that weekend, both against Utah and Arizona, I was blown away. He is going to be a top-tier, top-end talent in the National Basketball Association. Then Darren Peterson. I don't know if anybody will grade better in an empty basketball gym. When you go through every test, you poke, you prod, I don't think there's a better athlete in the draft class than Darren Peterson, but you didn't. We covered it today. His old creatine overdose. Weird stuff keeps coming out of his camp. It's always been controversial. Which of these players? I'm going to ask. It's a twofold question. Which of these players is a better fit from a basketball standpoint in Washington, and which is a better fit from a mentals and culture standpoint?
2: First off, for Darren Peterson, no more than 5 grams of creatine. I don't know what he was thinking. You've got trainers on that team. At least consult with the trainers when you're there. It's the most common thing ever. 5 grams. Honestly, you can get that in steak if you need to, but creatine has tremendous results if you do it right, and it's really bad if you use it the way that he used it. Also, he's 18. He's a kid, and it's just, you know, you feel bad for him, honestly. Like, I do. I feel bad for the kid. I think in terms of upside alone, Darren Peterson does have the most upside in this draft, and the talent is certainly there. He's the better shooter than A.J. DeBonta, but I think, you know, when you're looking at fit from a team perspective, A.J. DeBonta is a 6'9 wing that has really every single metric that you'd look for in a star player in the NBA, just not as good of a shooter as Darren Peterson. So the question becomes, well, he fits the mold of what today's NBA player really is, right? I mean, look at the Knicks. They're loaded with wings that can shoot. So DeBonta, can that three-point shot improve? Can he get better there? But you've got that 6'9 wing that's long, that has the ability to play on the perimeter. Like, those are the things that every team looks for. And I think DeBonta has maybe, like, there's a little less risk with A.J. DeBonta because you just kind of know what he can be. I think there are going to be some questions with Darren Peterson, and you've eased a lot of it with the creatine thing, but then it's like, does that have effects later? Like, does he make dumb decisions? These little things may sound like minor details or dumb questions, but you know this. Teams are going to ask these questions to themselves and when they interview these players, because they're trying to mitigate as much risk as they possibly can. They want this to be something that works. They don't want to make the mistake. So 5 years we go, how did you pass on Darren Peterson for A.J. DeBonta? I mean, in the end, you can have the number one pick in any draft, but if you can't identify the right talent that fits your roster, it really doesn't matter. So they've got to get this right. It's just a matter of, would you be willing to take a little bit more of the high-end risk with Darren Peterson and what he could be versus what you kind of have solidified and ready to go with A.J. DeBonta? That's the big question for the Wizards at number one.
1: Yeah, I don't think we're looking at – there is no Markel Fultz in this top five, top six guy. And look, hindsight's 2020, obviously, but this is one of the deepest draft classes that I can remember. Mm-hmm. Nick, that's my assertion. How do you deduce for those teams that are in the top five drafting this year, those five guys, this level of talent, is this different than normal?
2: Oh my God, this is so loaded. I mean, we're talking potentially the first 11, 12 picks might all be freshmen. I mean, it's unbelievable the amount of talent. There's a reason why a third of the league tanked for this draft. I mean, they're just looking and they're just, you know, they're just waiting, going, if we could just get a decent pick, we're going to get somebody. And it's, I mean, it's true. Look, I mean, there's a lot, all this talk about A.J. DeBonce and Darren Peterson, but Cameron Boozer might have the highest floor out of all the players in this draft. And I know there's this knock on, like, well, he's not as athletic. Well, I mean, okay, but he's also somebody, like, if his ceiling is Al Horford, don't think Al Horford at the end of his career. Think of all-star Al Horford. That was a damn good player. And Cameron Boozer can, I mean, he's got high basketball IQ. He's a great rebounder. He's a great scorer. He can move the ball as a big. Like, there's so much there with him. And, you know, even going down the list, like, and you mentioned the workouts, right? The workouts are key because you know how this goes. There's always going to be somebody that rises up the board. I think Keaton Wagler is somebody that might be, especially with the way that he carried Illinois this year. You watch how he did it almost like as him. He was so much more talented than the rest of that roster in what we saw. Like, but then you could even go Darius Acuff and the way that he started to really jump in the tournament. Like, these are the guys that started to build their names a little bit, and then it carries over in these workouts, and teams will then try and justify, you know, why they should draft them. Caleb Wilson's interesting. I think that's a good fit for Chicago. He needs a big at four, but, you know, you got to deal with an injury that's there with him. I mean, I think really after the top three, which was generally regarded as DeBonce, Peterson, Boozer, after that, there's a lot of ways this draft could go where the Bulls may trick people. What, I mean, what if a team also decides to trade down in this draft or something? We've got stars that might be moved to this offseason. I mean, this NBA offseason has the potential for, like, a ton of chaos, and it's a lot of it has to do with the young talent that's in this draft, where there may be teams deciding to pivot a little bit with what their roster looks like.
1: Nick Ashu joining the Drake Toll Show on Westwood One Sports and the Westwood One Sports app. Oh, I'm going to do it. I'm going to give you the name of an NBA team, and it's all I'm going to give you, Nick. From there, I want you to just work your magic, just wax poetic if you can. Oh, here it comes. The Indiana Pacers.
2: I don't want to say anything nice about them because, damn it, they didn't deserve to have a high first-round pick. This team was in the NBA Finals last year, and we're talking about them having a top pick in the draft. So that's tanking right there. Now, granted, I understand they lost their best player in Tyrese Halliburton. I get it. This team, though, made it so obvious what they were trying to do. It was a mail-in season. And look, the Warriors did it, too, when you had Clay out for two seasons and Steph was hurt and Draymond was even hurt through that stretch years ago where they just drafted wrong. They drafted James Wiseman, didn't work. Jonathan Kuminga, great, but it never really worked with the coaching staff. And, you know, so teams go through these moments, but God, I was rooting for the Clippers. I was praying, and here's the key, too. The Clippers literally had to fall at number five so that the Wizards would not lose the number one overall pick. There's a bunch of movement and restrictions and how that all worked out. But it was like the Pacers could only lose their pick if they fell to five or six, given that that was the gap that the Clippers could take the Pacers' pick. They fell to five, and I went, oh, my God, this is actually working. The Pacers are going to lose their pick. I'm so excited. The Wizards are going to get the number one pick potentially. And it all just fell perfectly. But, look, I mean, this is what happens. To see a team like the Pacers, or even it could have gotten worse, we could have had the Thunder move up with a 1.5% chance at the number one overall pick. The NBA was about to lose their minds if the Thunder did that. They've got two first-round picks of their own still in this draft. I mean, it's just – this lottery had, I mean, there was already a lot of movement, but like to see teams like the Pacers who were just like taking a gap year, like they were studying abroad for a season, or you're looking at the Thunder that are just like, yeah, we'll just get another first round pick. I mean, unbelievable. But damn, though, I'm so glad the Pacers didn't get that pick because they've already got enough talent on that roster. It would have been just awful for the East, which is the East is pretty wide open right now moving forward beyond this season, too.
1: Absolutely. I think that's been displayed in the playoffs as well. And if there's one dominant team, it's been the Knicks. And you can ask a Knicks fan. They don't trust the Knicks. That's the way the East is shaping up in 2026. Nick, thanks for joining us so early this morning. How can listeners of this show best support you?
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2: Anytime, guys. See you.
1: Yeah, the Indiana Pacers absolutely deserved that. Nick hit the nail on the head there. you tank, you definition of tanking, and then you don't even get a draft pick in that. You don't get a lottery pick. You tanked and just not get a lottery pick. That's legendary. It's great. It's the NBA. It's the NBA making a funny. And look, if your president wakes up, says, hey, sorry, guys, didn't mean to tank, our bad. We took a risk, thought that luck was going to fall our way. That's not the rhetoric that I want to make me excited about my organization. Not even close. Coming up, Victor Wembanyama got ejected last night. He didn't deserve to be ejected last night. What do you mean? This is the Drake Toll Show.
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1: Westwood One Sports, the Westwood One Sports app. Addy Bates producing, Curtis Poindexter runs the board. Welcome to the first day of the rest of our lives. Look, last night Victor Wembanyama was ejected in a postseason contest between the San Antonio Spurs and the Minnesota Timberwolves. And that is some BS, man. Now, I understand there is a rule, and rules aren't always meant to be broken. And that rule says, hey, you can't hit somebody above the shoulders, the neck, the head and neck area. But what happens is Victor Wembanyama comes to the offensive board, comes in, hold high and tight, got the ball. He's just real physical. It's like, I got to create some space. Got McClain behind me, got Naz Reid behind me. I got to create some space. So he's just kind of just shuffling around a little bit. And then bam, right into Naz Reid's neck. Naz Reid starts crying. All of his teammates start crying. The fans start crying. They're chanting, throw him out. Throw him out. But I think the great litmus test here is you're watching on NBC. Immediately, the crew at NBC, including Mike Tirico, they're like, this could be upgraded from a common foul to maybe a flagrant one. And then Tirico's like, possibly a two? I mean, there was never clear and definitive evidence. This needed to be changed. Remember, we're reviewing things. Must be definitive evidence. We can change something. Here's how it sounded on NBC. Even the crew was a bit confused.
2: All right. There you go. There's the bat. The puck's out. There's that.
3: Oh.
2: That's that's a problem for the Spurs.
4: Yeah, that's going to be a flagrant one. That's going to be upgraded.
5: The criteria for a flagrant one.
6: There is a possibility that's a two.

0: obviously his fans are seeing it in a different time than you are at home. There's their reaction. Oh. Penalty two in a flagrant foul is unnecessary and excessive contact.
1: It wasn't excessive. I've watched it 15 times today. And more so, you took the best player in basketball, right?
2: He's not the best player in basketball. Shai Gilgeous-Alexander.
1: Yeah, you're from Ada, Oklahoma. You would believe that. 39 points and 15 boards the other night for Victor Wembanyama. 5 blocks. He's the best player in basketball. I don't want to hear it. I don't want to hear it. And you took that away from basketball fans last night. Oh, well, this guy, he just hates the Minnesota Timberwolves. No, I hate every team equally. Each of your favorite team, they're right there in the same category as the rest of them. But last night, my viewing experience, the NBA viewing experience, was made worse because the best player in the league was ejected for accidental contact. And if you watch it, there's nothing about this that I said, that guy should be kicked out of the game. Yep. Can't do that, buddy. Even Naz Reid didn't seem very bothered by what happened. Here's the weirdest response ever to him taking an elbow to the neck.
3: Naz, in terms of taking the elbow, were you surprised? How much did it impact you? How much did it hurt? And have you been hit like that before in this game?
4: Pain is weakness leaving the body. That's it.
1: Pain is weakness leaving the body. Being told by Addie Bates that is a Marine, a quote for the Marines. They're Marines! They get shot! You're Naz Reid. You took an elbow one time and we're fine. It wasn't even a very hard elbow. It was just like back of the neck, ouchie, and then you're good to go. Pain is just leaving the body. And I was taking shots from the front and the back. Even it wasn't hard. It wasn't aggressive. It wasn't hurtful. It wasn't even painful. Here is Mitch Johnson's like, dog, we just got to fix the way we officiate this whole league. Everybody's been talking about officiating the last few days. The refs. Mitch Johnson on Victor Wembanyama, that play and how he is being officiated differently in a negative way.
5: It sounded to me like there's something differently you'd like to see from the officials in the way they officiate him.
6: I just think that the amount of physicality that people play with him, at some level you have to protect yourself. Every single play on every single part of the floor, people are trying to impose their physicality on him. I get it. We get it. That's part of the game. But at some stage, he's gotten chucked. He's gotten pushed down in transition, running freely. All the stuff. He doesn't complain one time. We don't complain because we're just going to play. We don't really give a shit, excuse my language. But at some stage, he should be protected. And if not, he's going to have to protect himself. And unfortunately, stuff like that happens.
1: Victor Wembanyama needs protection. He's the guy in the league that is being bullied. He does seem like a very sweet character. His press conferences are great. Last night when Harrison Barnes said, hey, man, Wemby looked at Barnes and said, what happened? And Barnes said, just reading lips today, Barnes said, you got ejected. And Wemby said, oh, okay. He's just sad, man, like a sad little puppy. Like, yeah, if Draymond Green does this, there's context to this stuff, too. It's why the rules are subjective. There's context to this stuff. And in the context of last night's playoff game, Victor Wembanyama, the best player on the planet Earth, you shouldn't kick him out of the contest. Tonight in the NBA, why not? Pistons at the Cavs. Cavaliers can even the series at 2 games apiece. They're favored by 3.5 points at home. 27-14 in Rocket Arena this year. The Pistons are 28-13 on the road. Then the Thunder and the Lakers. That series is over. Crypto.com Arena. Kiss that one goodbye. The Lakers are going to lose again. They're 10.5 point dogs at home. It doesn't matter if Luka Doncic plays. It doesn't matter if prime Michael Jordan plays. The Lakers are not going to win. The Thunder will sweep that series. And that is not a surprise to anyone who has followed this series or the Thunder or the Lakers. No, just wasn't meant to be. Wasn't going to happen. I'll be glued to those. It is, 8 o'clock Eastern for Pistons, Cavs, 10:30 for Thunder, Lakers, and in the NHL. Why not us? Why not us? Tonight, Avalanche, Wild, even the series at 2-2 if Minnesota wins. If not, the Avs take a commanding 3-1 lead and will go to the, at some point, they have to go to the Stanley Cup final and they have to play the Hurricanes, right? We need it as America. It's Monday. That means it's time for Music Monday. We got 5 songs, 5 seconds of those 5 songs. Addie Bates programs them in. Addie, are you ready? Curtis, are you ready? I have to guess the name of the song and the artist.
7: Drake, are you ready?
1: Whatever, start. Okay. Well, that song's terrible.
7: God, you're crazy.
1: Next song.
8: I left Oklahoma, driving in a Pontiac, just about to lose
1: my mind. How do you go? How are you going to go from one song that makes me want to just my ears bleed to?
7: Because I know you only know one genre of music, so I gotta like implement different stuff. I know you only know singer songwriter country.
1: It's not even country. It's better than country. It's like a different. It's its own subcategory. Country right. is too. Country's bad. Next.
7: Right.
9: He seemed impressed by the way you came in.
1: Is that? Wait a second. Is that my mom banging around pots and pans in the kitchen?
7: Golly, he only knows white boy country.
1: Next song.
10: Yeah, once I was a bogus singer.
1: Rock and roll band. That song written about me.
7: Oh, yeah, yeah. All right, next song. Good song.
1: Yeah, great song. Okay, first song, please.
10: She's the kind of girl you dream of. Dream of keeping hold of.
1: It's like a really early Michael Jackson meets Duran Duran in an alley and they make a song together.
7: Do you want the name of the song?
1: Yeah, please.
7: That's Easy Lover by Phil Collins and Philip Bailey.
1: Whoa, Phil Collins, okay.
7: Mm-hmm.
1: Bam, bam. Okay, song number two, please.
8: I left Oklahoma, driving in a Pontiac, just about to lose.
1: That's my friend Don Williams with Tulsa Time. Rest in peace, Don Williams.
7: Of course you know that one. Next song.
1: Yeah. Well, it's a great song.
9: By the way you came in.
7: Tell us again, a story.
1: We're just banging pots and pans around on stuff. Who is it?
7: The Strokes, Reptilia.
1: Oh.
11: Nice. Guitar Hero.
7: Yeah, golly.
1: Okay, song four.
10: Yeah, once I was a bogus singer.
1: Play That Funky Music, White Boy by Black Cherry?
7: Wild Cherry.
1: Wild Cherry. Oh,
7: you almost
1: had it. Wild Cherry. Dang it. Good job. Nice job, White Boy. All right, last one. It's Crazy on You by Heart.
7: Look at you. Look at
1: nice.
7: You.
1: I left Oklahoma.
7: That would be the one that you keep singing.
1: I keep on believing. Rose-colored.
11: The sixth time you've heard him sing this.
1: It's Curtis one day. Extra Addie Bates. Colin to Colin Jones, Armin Williams, Ryan McGuire, and Bruce Gilbert. Thank you for a job. Nick Costos, You Better, You Bet is coming up. We'll see you tomorrow from 6 a.m. to 9 a.m. Eastern Time. I love you. This has been, it always will be, the Drake Toll Show.
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5: If loving sports is wrong, I don't want to be right.
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5: 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And on this Monday morning, the world of sports is alive, and we are going to get to all the big stories, including why the people defending Victor Wembanyama this morning have absolutely lost their minds. And yes, Spurs head coach Mitch Johnson, number one on that list. Why tonight's game for the Lakers could be LeBron's last in the purple and gold uniform. We will discuss what's next for the King a little later in the show. And I'm going to tell everybody today, Monday, May 11th, who is going to win the Sunday Night Football opener, week one of the NFL season, as my New York Football Giants will host the Dallas Cowboys. That leak coming this morning, I guess it's not really a leak, right, if Adam Schefter puts it out. So it's like they're going to call it a leak, but we have the first Sunday Night Football game of the NFL season. Full NFL schedule to be unveiled on Thursday night. The Sunday Night Football opener. Cowboys at Giants. And I have a very strong opinion on who will win that game, and I will share it with you a little later in the show. Our bets for tonight will close the show as per usual in the final hour, in the power hour. Cavs Thunder Moneyline Parlay, anyone in the NBA? We'll discuss to close the show. The phone number, 310-840-4910. Shout out to everyone on YouTube, youtube.com/@thekostos. And you can hit me up on all social platforms at thekostos, T-H-E-K-O-S-T-O-S. But we officially begin the magnificent Sports Monday edition of You Better You Bet by busting out the brooms on Broad Street. The New York Knicks destroy, dismantle, decimate the Philadelphia 76ers. 144-114 yesterday to complete a dominant four-game sweep over Joel Embiid and company. In the process, my New York Knicks become the first team since the Showtime Lakers in 86-87, to drop 140 or more points twice in the same NBA playoffs. The Knicks, 11 first-quarter three-pointers yesterday. This game was over basically before it started, and I'll say this, and we'll do everything as it regards the game. We'll spin it forward. The biggest accomplishment, the best achievement the Knicks had yesterday was ending this game basically before it started, so everyone on Mother's Day can actually enjoy themselves. I gotta tell you, on Saturday I'm with my wife, and I look to see what time the game is on Sunday. 3:30, 3:30 Eastern on Mother's Day, right in the middle of all your plans. And you know what the Knicks said? The Knicks said, you know what, everybody? We're going to make this a no-sweat game. So whether you're a Sixers fan, you're in Philly, you want to spend time with your mom, your whatever it is, right? You're a Knicks fan, you're just a basketball fan. The Knicks said, you know what? We're going to make this really easy. You can have the game on in the background. I'm at dinner. I've got the game watching it on my phone. But I got to tell you, it's done almost immediately. So yeah, 11 first quarter threes, most in NBA playoff history. 25 three-pointers in the game, tying an NBA playoff record. Yeah, all that's impressive. Most impressive thing for the Knicks, allowing all of us to go about our Mother's Day by not making it a three-hour sweat factory on Sunday in this game number four. The New York Knicks, through two playoff rounds, are winning games by an average of 19.4 points. 19.4 points. That is the most in NBA playoff history through two rounds of the postseason. So think about that, right? Let's even go, we'll begin in the 80s, right? The Larry Bird Celtics, the aforementioned Showtime Lakers, Jordan's Bulls, the Shaq Kobe Lakers, the Tim Duncan Spurs, any LeBron team, any of the great Warriors teams, none of them dominant like the Knicks have been through two rounds. And I know, we could even go back to the Lakers team, right, that beat the Sixers in the NBA Finals and lost one game in that postseason. Yes, the Knicks lost 2 1-point games to the Atlanta Hawks in the first round, but in the wins, absolutely ridiculously dominant. And no, I am not trying to insinuate that this Knicks team is as good as those teams. They've won 8 games. You got to win 16 to win an NBA championship. They are far, far away from that happening. And I know that. But the facts are the facts. Through two rounds, this team has been nothing short of dominant. And I said it last week. And I get blowback. Everyone that does this for a living gets blowback about everything. People just love to argue about everything. It's like people get salty and in their feelings about stuff. There's no reason for it. Because I'm right. I'm right about this. When I say that this Knicks team is the best Knicks team of my lifetime.
6: So, well, what about 94? They went to the finals. What about that? Or 93? They were up 2-0 on the Bulls. What about that?
5: I don't know, man. Do you watch these games? Did you watch them in the 90s like I did? I've seen all of it. Basically, the entire Patrick Ewing era to present day. This is the best Knicks team. This is the best Knicks team. The team with the highest ceiling is this Knicks team. They are unbelievably good. Ridiculously good. And it's kind of jarring to watch. And I'm going to take it a step further from what I said last week when I said this is the best Knicks team of my lifetime, and I absolutely believe that's true. Now, I will, before I give you this take, I will acknowledge that the bar is very low. The bar here that I'm about to set for everybody is so low, I don't even think Gumby could go under it in a game of Limbo. Mr. Fantastic from Fantastic Four couldn't go under this bar in a game of Limbo. We're like 3 inches off the ground. That's how pathetic it's been in the last 15 years for New York sports. But still, I think the facts are the facts. And I guess it's not a fact because you can argue it one way or another. It's my opinion. I think I'm right about it. This New York Knicks team is the best New York sports team in the last 15 years. Period. Since my New York football Giants won Super Bowl 46 and beat the New England Patriots following the 2011 season, this is the best New York sports team in 15 years. And yes, that's not saying much. I understand. Trust me, I get it. I'm a diehard New York sports fan. I love New York sports. We collectively, and I will use we to describe New York sports, we have sucked for almost 2 decades. No championship, and I understand the Liberty won a championship. No championships for the men's teams since the Giants won in 2011. 3 finalists The Rangers in 2014 getting waylaid by the LA Kings in five games. The Mets in 2015 losing to the Kansas City Royals. And the Yankees in 2024 with one of the most embarrassing World Series performances ever against the LA Dodgers. Now I know the Knicks might not win the Eastern Conference Final. I get it. They might not. I think they will, but they might not. Even if they don't, I think this is the best New York sports team in the last 15 years. The dominance that they have shown, the level that they're playing at, how can you deny it? This is like the scene in Game of Thrones, right? Where we get the dusty finish at the end, to use a wrestling term, where it looks like Sansa and Littlefinger are gonna sentence Arya to death. And then at the end she goes, "What do you say to your crimes, Lord Baelish?" And then she asks him over and over again, "Do you deny it?" And he eventually goes, "I deny it." Gotta tell you, man. It sounds like every married person. Hey, like, are you wrong about this? No. No, I deny it. Even though the facts are right here. So I ask all of you, listening, watching, the New York Knicks, do you deny it? Do you deny it? Do you deny them? I'm not saying they're going to win it all. They could very easily. I mean, I don't. Water gun to my head. I think the Thunder will beat them. But I think they can win it, right? They could lose the Eastern Conference Final to either Cleveland or Detroit. Of course that could happen. But I will ask again. Do you deny it? Do you deny them? There is no excuse. No excuse. Because now, like, I'm going to give you some more. I gave you a lot of positive. I'll give you some more positive in a moment. Just a reality check here in the middle of this. There will be no excuse. 0.0% excuse for the Knicks not to go to the NBA Finals. I'm not going to say no excuse for them not to win at all, because I'm assuming they'll play the Thunder, and the Thunder will be favorites, and the Thunder should be favorites, and I think the Thunder are the best team. If they get there and they beat the Thunder, it will be the most unbelievable thing in my life as a sports fan, outside of the Giants beating the undefeated Patriots in Super Bowl 42. No excuse, zero excuse for the Knicks to not beat the Cavs or the Pistons in the next round. Zero excuse. And you might be listening or watching, and maybe you're a Cavs fan, maybe you're a Pistons fan, maybe you just hate the Knicks. All acceptable. And honestly, like, you could be ambivalent towards the Knicks and have your opinion, and that's fine. My opinion is no excuse for them to not win the next round. None, with the way they're playing. Their upside, they have shown it, that their upside is higher than any team in the NBA except for the Thunder and the Spurs. Those are the three teams with the highest upside. And the Knicks are the only one in the Eastern Conference that has that ceiling. No excuse not to get there. So, like, yes, it's been awesome. And yes, I'm in ecstasy. I'm delirious. I'm on cloud nine as a sports fan. But now we go, like, do your Bob Seger or your James Hetfield. There I go. Turn the page. Well, well, well, well. I didn't need to do the guitar or the saxophone there. Turn the page. Have to win the next round. And if they don't, how can you say the season's anything but a failure? So I wanted to give that reality check, give you just a dose of what's to come here in this next series, in the midst of this love fest for the New York Knicks. I felt like that was appropriate. Now let's speak together as sports fans. And now this becomes less Nick Costos, sports talk host, although this is just how I talk in general, right? In my everyday life. This becomes less, hey, I'm kind of like telling a story or giving an opinion. And now this is, I'm talking directly to you as sports fans. Forget about my job. Forget about your job. Forget about what we do in our free time when we're not watching sports or working. Let's speak as sports fans. Candidly. And I kind of experienced this after game three, when the Knicks went up 3-0 against the Sixers. And I've been talking about this for a little bit now, right on the show. It is a little jarring to watch the Knicks be this good. Now, jarring is not bad. It's amazing to watch them play like this. It's jarring because I can't believe what I'm watching. It's like the scene in The Matrix, right? Where Joe Pantoliano's turning heel on Keanu Reeves and company, and he's eating the steak. He's like, man, like I know this isn't real, but ignorance is bliss. Except this is all real. It's all actually happening. How is it happening? How are they this good? How is the team that I root for this good? Think about what I said earlier, right? The bar for New York sports could not possibly be lower. And now, I know the Yankees went to the World Series a couple years ago, and they just got destroyed by the Dodgers, right? This feels a little different to me. Also, like, they're the Yankees, and this is the Knicks. Now, my daughter turned 2 last week. So I can't really give you this opinion with extreme confidence or make this analogy with extreme confidence. But I would imagine that it's something like the Knicks or something like you have a kid, right? And your hopes for the child are sky high. And you feel like this child has all the potential in the world. And for whatever the reason, the child screws up, right? He or she is lazy. Doesn't apply him or herself, doesn't take care of him or herself physically, doesn't care about a career, just kind of keeps kicking the can down the road. And you just watch for years things not go well. And you keep hoping that they will, but they don't. And then one day, this kid decides, no more. Starts going to the gym. Applies to law school, graduates with full marks, starts dating the right person, starts living their life the right way, and you're like, wow, it's amazing. After all those years in the wilderness, after watching this team suck, just be soul-sucking, no fun, brutal, deflating, just the absolute worst for decades. Now they look like a team that can actually win the championship. What an unbelievable turnaround. You almost can't believe what you're watching. And as sports fans, and it doesn't mean they're going to win the title again, but as sports fans, when you enter a period like this, it's incredible. It is nothing short of spectacular when you have that feeling when you're watching one of your favorite teams play and they're a juggernaut. This game was never close yesterday. When you're used to losing, and even when you win, it feels like you're scratching and clawing to win. And now they're winning by an average of 20 points per game in the playoffs through 2 rounds. And you might say, well, look at the competition, Atlanta and Philadelphia. I mean, they're not winning by 1 point. They're annihilating these teams. Like, this is what you want teams to do in this spot. You want the great team to destroy the team that's not great. They're doing it. The Knicks lost in the wilderness. And now they're here. The prodigal son. Unbelievable. My last note. Sports fan to sports fan now. For a lot of the sports fans out there, maybe your team, maybe you've never seen your favorite team win a championship. I've never seen the Knicks win one, although I've seen the Rangers win one in 94. I've seen the Yankees win a bunch. I've seen the Giants win a bunch. I've never seen the Knicks win. It is my sincere hope that you out there listening, that you out there watching, get to experience this. And again, I know that this could go sideways. They might not even win the next round. I understand that. But this feeling right now is pretty special. And I don't want to discount it. And I don't want to do the, well, they haven't done anything yet. Like, the feeling is the feeling. It's been absolutely amazing. On to the Eastern Conference Final for the second straight year. This is why you fire Tom Thibodeau. This is why you hire Mike Brown. I love it when a plan comes together. Amazing, amazing stuff by the Knicks, busting out the brooms, destroying the 76ers. New York beats Philly, and you know as a New Yorker, I absolutely love it. We are just getting started here on a Monday here. You better you bet on Westwood One Sports. On the other side, we'll get to the Philadelphia 76ers part of this equation and the comments that Joel Embiid made after the game that have everybody really pissed off. And I'm not sure that they should be. Then we will get into Victor Wembanyama and the most famous elbow since Macho Man Randy Savage. The draft lottery still to come as well. Don't go anywhere. Keep it locked right here. You better you bet. 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

0: success. I came into this year not knowing where I was going to be, you know, how long I was going to play, if I was even going to play based on how the knee was the last, you know, the last few years. And, you know, I came in just hoping for the best. And I feel like we're in a position where we figured out the knee.
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2: 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That the voice of Joel Embiid following the Sixers' humiliating Game 4 home loss to the New York Knicks, where, yet again, more Knicks fans than Sixers fans, and I will take a shot at Philadelphia sports fans here. Are there actually Sixers fans? Or are they all just Knicks fans in denial? Well, here's some sound from Josh Hart coming up in a moment, post-game, after the Knicks beat the Sixers yesterday. So, Joel Embiid says what he said, right? The season's a success, and he feels like he figured out what's going on with his knee. And everyone is really mad at Joel Embiid for saying this. You got swept in the second round of the playoffs. How can you say it's a success? You didn't play games in the first round against the Celtics. You missed game two in this round against the Knicks. Another year without making the conference final for Joel Embiid, who, by the way, is still the only NBA MVP in the history of the NBA to not make a conference final. Joel Embiid. Everyone wants to kill Joel Embiid for what he said. How can the season be a success? I really feel like are we just conditioned as, forget about sports fans, as people, to just hate everything? That you can't, like, I don't know if it's a lack of empathy. Empathy is maybe too strong a word here, but it's like the inability that we have to put ourselves in the shoes of somebody else, to understand how they might be feeling in the moment when they say something. That it's not just like you sitting on your couch with your hand in your pants like Al Bundy, Cheeto dust on your fingers like a college freshman, saying, well, you know, well, they lost. How can he say it's a success? How about this? Like, he never plays. He knows he never plays. Everybody knows he never plays. And now he feels like they figured it out. And he probably feels like he can start playing now. And it remains to be seen if that's going to be the case. But if you were Joel Embiid, like, let's say it's you. You're Joel Embiid. And your body lets you down again and again, time after time. And you've now reached a point, right, wrong, or indifferent. I have no idea what's going on. Honestly, you'd bet against him staying healthy, unfortunately, right, given the past data. But you've reached a point now where you feel good about your health. What do you want him to say? Yeah, the season's a failure. Like, I feel great, and I normally don't, but the season's a failure? Like, come on. Like, he knows that the season didn't go the way they wanted it to go. But if you can't put yourself in his shoes and understand his perspective there, like, what are we doing? Like, not just as sports fans, but as humans, if you can't understand that, what he's saying. Of course it's a success for him. And I'll tell you what, if it were you and you were him, you'd consider it a success also. Because, you know, it's really funny, right? In our lives, all of us are selfish. We all are, to varying degrees. Now, it's like, for me, I'm a husband and a dad. I was way more selfish in my younger years. But I can still be selfish now. We all are selfish. But when someone else is selfish, we have no problem saying, well, how could you say that? When you would feel the same exact way. You would feel the same exact way as Joel Embiid if you were Joel Embiid. You can be pissed that they lost, and I'm sure he is, but also say, you know what? I actually, like, feel good about this now, about my health moving forward. Like, come on. Give it a rest, everybody. One thing I won't give a rest, that I won't let go. Everybody take a listen right now to what Josh Hart said about the Philadelphia sports fan following the Knicks basically taking over the Sixers arena yet again en route to the sweep?
3: Nah, man, because everybody was begging for that, for Philly to not sell the tickets and all that stuff. So, man, yeah, it's... I used to think Philly was a sports town. I don't know if it is anymore.
2: I got to tell you. Okay. As a New York sports fan, like, that's like sexually arousing. Right? I mean, imagine you love a team and you destroy one of your rivals in a rival city, and one of the players on your team is like, yeah, they're not a great sports town. I mean, how does that not get you excited, right? Now, I do want to say this. You know, I go on WIP in Philly all the time with Spike and Ike and Jack Fritz and the guys. Philly sports fans are awesome. Like, they are. It is a great sports town. There's no question about it. But I don't know how you defend this. The idea that, like, well, it's like all these New York fans have money and, like, the Sixers fans sell their tickets. Do you understand? Like, and this is not a political comment. Like, what I'm about to say is not a political comment. It is a statement of fact. It's a fact. New York City elected a communist as its mayor. Democratic socialist. Like, whatever you want to call it. Fact. It's not me saying good or bad. Just like this happened. The city elected a socialist. So, wow, it's like everyone's got all this money. Really? Do you live here? Doesn't feel that way to me as someone that lives in New York City. Just saying. Philly sports fans will bounce back. Philly sports fans are awesome. I mean that sincerely. But I'm not going to lie and tell you that as a New York sports fan, I don't love what Josh Hart had to say. You better you bet on this Monday. Nick Costos and you on Westwood One Sports. Let's turn our attention to the Western Conference playoff game that we saw last night. As the Minnesota Timberwolves defeat the San Antonio Spurs 114-109, tying up that best of seven series at two games apiece, heading back to San Antonio. Now, we will get to all the Wemby stuff in a moment, but what I found interesting in this game, the Spurs almost wolved the Wolves. Like, their best player is not playing, and they still almost won. Like, that was an incredibly impressive performance by the young San Antonio Spurs. Castle, Harper, Fox was terrific, and it's making me eat my words from a couple weeks ago. That was a great effort from the Spurs before Anthony Edwards and Minnesota pulled away down the stretch to tie the series at two games apiece. Now, in case you've been living under a rock, and you missed it, why did Victor Wembanyama not finish the game? Grant, take it away.
4: Bryant off on the three. Wembanyama engulfs the rebound.
5: Oh, that's an elbow. That's an elbow by Victor.
4: And we got a tie-up with McDaniels. Nas Reed was the guy who took the elbow.
6: After review, there is wind-up impact and follow-through above the neck of an opponent. It is unnecessary and excessive, the contact by Wembanyama. It meets all the criteria and has been upgraded to a flagrant foul, penalty two. Wembanyama's been ejected.
4: What does that mean, he just said? I'm ejected.
2: Mike Tirico, Reggie Miller, Jamal Crawford and company on NBC and Peacock absolutely nailed this, right? And great camera work there by NBC. Catching Wemby going to Harrison Barnes. What does that mean after it's announced it's a flagrant two? And if anyone hasn't seen it, go on social media and find the video. It will be easy to find of Wemby elbowing Naz Reid and the camera shot zooming in on Dylan Harper's face looking like, I mean, he looked like Steve Urkel in Family Matters. And I mean that as like, he's doing like comedic acting is what I mean when I say that. Like, one of the funniest faces you'll ever see is Dylan Harper's like, oh my God, like, I can't believe that just happened. Did he really just do that? It is absolutely worth your time. 8:39 to go in the second quarter. The Wolves are up 36-34. Victor Wembanyama is in a tussle with several Minnesota Timberwolves, including Naz Reid. And yes, like, the Wolves are excessively physical with Wemby. Also, like, what do you want them to do? He's 8 feet tall, and you can't teach that. Of course they're going to be physical. How do you think teams are going to stop this guy over the course of the next 10 to 15 years? Just, like, let him just drive over them and dunk it over their heads? Of course they're going to be physical with him. So like Nas has his, like, his arm around his arm and he's wrapped up. And if I'm Wemby, like, I certainly understand Wemby being pissed off. I totally get it. And I get Mitch Johnson, Spurs coach, being annoyed with the fact that Wemby gets roughhoused in this way. I understand it, right? You get it from that perspective. Also, you can't elbow a guy in the throat. He literally elbowed Naz Reid in the throat. Naz Reid gets elbowed and goes down like Glass Joe in Mike Tyson's Punch Out, doing like a pirouetting before hitting the ground. All that's missing is the sound effects. Bin-a-new, bin-a-new, bin-a-new, bump. He got elbowed in the throat. This was like something like you'd see in a Jason Bourne movie or in like New Japan Pro Wrestling. This was Chris Jericho's AEW finisher, the Judas Effect. Spinning elbow to the face or the neck. We can all, and I am among these people, I am in this camp of people, and this camp should be 100% of people, even if you're a fan of a Western Conference team that has to tango with Wemby for the next decade plus. You should all really like him. He's very likable. He's ridiculously smart. He says exceptionally interesting things at press conferences and in media availability. He seems, I don't know him personally, I don't know. He seems like he's a very nice guy, right? So all of that can be true. Also, you can't elbow somebody in the throat. So Spurs had, and like, take a listen here. This was Spurs head coach Mitch Johnson after the game last night, defending Victor Wembanyama.
7: Officiate him.
8: I just think that the amount of physicality that people play with him, at some level, you have to protect yourself. Every single play on every single part of the floor, people are trying to impose their physicality on him. I get it. We get it. That's part of the game.
2: Yeah, okay. So it's like, you know, you get bullied in school, show up with a baseball bat and beat someone's brains in. Beat them into oblivion. Like, okay, like, we all understand what's happening here. How do you defend Wemby? You try and beat the piss out. Like, it's over for the rest of the league when Wemby figures it out. Like, really figures it out. But until then, this is how you do it. You get this, and I'll tell you what. This is what I say last week. The Wolves are a crazy person. The Wolves wolved. They do what they do. They got in Wemby's head. And what he did is indefensible. Is it kind of cool that he elbowed Naz Reid in the throat? It's a little cool, right? It's kind of cool. Also, you can't do it. And to defend, it's ridiculous. Like Mitch Johnson, because you know what? Because when it's all said and done, this could cost the Spurs an NBA championship. This could cost them. Because now we don't know if Wemby's going to be suspended or not

0: Macho Man Randy Savage. He elbowed Naz Reid in the throat, and people are defending it. No one's saying he needs to go to Guantanamo Bay for this. That's not what I'm saying at all. I don't think he's going to get suspended. If it were me, I wouldn't suspend him. I feel like he paid the price already. But what I'm saying is, if he gets suspended, can you really, really be that surprised? Can you really, really be that shocked? If he gets suspended. Unacceptable from Wemby. And to call it anything else is disingenuous. And now we wait. And now we wait. Because if he gets suspended for game five, who knows what's going to happen in this series? This is now something that elbow could impact who wins the NBA championship this season. Not an exaggeration. Not an exaggeration at all. Last note here. On the game. May we'll do a little bit. We have a couple guests joining us. We'll do some NBA later in the show. We gotta talk Wolves for a second, right? So Anthony Edwards scores 16 of his 36 points in the fourth quarter. He looks like he's close to being all the way back. He said after the game, talking with the sideline reporter for NBC, that he still doesn't have his full, like his hops. And he had a layup late in the game that he said would have been a dunk if he had been fully healthy. I believe him. I believe that that's true. But he looks like he's close to being fully back. Anthony Edwards says in his post-game comments that he didn't want to lose on Mother's Day. He wanted to honor his mom. Mom passed away in 2015. I was off on Friday, so I didn't get the opportunity to say something that I like to say around these times. And I'll be very quick here. I loved what Anthony Edwards said. And, you know, I'm lucky that my mom's still alive. My dad died in 2014, but like my mom is still alive. And I think it's always important around days like this, if you're lucky enough to still have that person in your life, to take at least a moment to think about people that don't. And how hard that can be. And to have empathy for those people. Because all you hear generally around days like this, positive, positives. It's not a positive day for everybody. So if you're out there and yesterday, for whatever reason, is not a great day for you, I mean this, I don't mean to be saccharine. I'm thinking of you. That sucks. It sucks. And I feel great for Anthony Edwards that he was able to honor his mom the way that he did in last night's victory. Take a quick break. On the other side, the first Sunday Night Football game of the year has been announced. My Giants hosting the Cowboys in week number one. And I'm going to tell you today, on May 11th. Who will win that game on a Sunday night in September? Next on Westwood One Sports.
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1: 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So we have the opening Sunday night football game of the season announced. It will be my New York Football Giants hosting the Dallas Cowboys. And for everyone saying, don't the Cowboys and Giants open the season every year? Yes, you're right. It feels like this is like the 558th time the Cowboys and Giants have played in week one. And yes, I know there haven't been that many NFL seasons. For whatever it's worth, nothing, but I just think it's interesting. Dallas is 10-1 against the Giants in week one games. The only game the Giants beat them in is the first game in Jerry World where Eli Manning signed the goalpost after the game. Also, just fun fact about Cowboys and Giants in week one. Twice, the Cowboys have beaten the Giants on Sunday Night Football in week one, and both those times, the Giants have gone on, or in these instances, to win the Super Bowl. 1986 and 2007. Now, a couple years ago, Dallas came to the Meadowlands week one on Sunday Night Football and beat the Giants 40-0. Micah Parsons tweeted after the game, hashtag doomsday. And the Giants did not win the Super Bowl that season. We are starting to see betting lines come out for this game. And BetMGM will put theirs up, I'm guessing, momentarily here. It will be somewhere in the range. Dallas about a 1.5, 2-point road favorite at the Giants in week number one. So Dallas will be a small favorite in the game, favored by less than 3. Now, I am a huge New York Football Giants fan. And I always need to, I know a lot of you know that, but in case we have new listeners or viewers, just for context. Out of all the teams I root for, the Giants are my favorite team. So, like, I love the Knicks, like, I love the Yankees, the Giants are my favorite team. I do think the Giants are on the up and up. I'm really optimistic and excited for John Harbaugh and this era. I love what they did in the draft. You know I love what they did in the draft with Arvel Reese and Francis Maui-Noah and the Dexter Lawrence trade and Colton Hood and Malachi Fields. I love it. I love it. And I do think that there is a big-time upside potential that exists for the Giants. But I need to be realistic with everybody. The Cowboys are better than the Giants. Dallas has a legitimate opportunity this year to play on Championship Sunday for the first time since the mid-90s. Dallas has tremendous upside this season. And you know, because I said it the Friday after night one of the NFL draft, Caleb Downs, Malachi Lawrence. I think Dallas is winning the NFC East. I think the Cowboys are just better than the Giants. And I think the point spread of this game needs to be, like, if it's not going to be Cowboys -3, we need to be, like, a juiced 2.5 for Dallas. It gives me no pleasure to say it as a Giants fan. Do I want my team to win? Yes. But I have to keep it realistic. Keep it a buck, as the kids would say, with all of you. I think the Cowboys are going to beat the Giants and beat them fairly easily coming up week one, Sunday Night Football. Hour one done. Hour two for you coming up on the other side. Let's talk some NBA draft lottery coming up next. The most consequential draft lottery since LeBron in 2003.
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4: Good morning, good Monday, and good NFL schedule release week. We are here. We're finally going to figure out when the Raiders play, who they play. We already know who they play, but when they play them, what games is everybody out there looking to go see? 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I'm Vinny Bonsignor. Clay Baker, Vince Sapienza is points unknown after what happened last night with the Golden Knights. They lost to the Anaheim Ducks. That series is tied 2-2. And to put in perspective how important Game 5 is, last I checked, in a 7-game series, whoever wins Game 5, and this crosses NHL and NBA, whoever wins Game 5, about 83% of the time, wins the series. So to say the next game, and we're going to get to Vince in just 1 second, his thoughts on last night's game, setting up Game 5 in Las Vegas. That's really an important game, obviously, for the Anaheim Ducks and the Las Vegas Golden Knights. But before we get to all that, I want to welcome in everybody. We want your thoughts, 702-365-9200, as we start the week and as we get prepared for the NFL schedule release, which is officially on Thursday. The Raiders have an incredible schedule this year, whether you're talking about road games or at home. I'm actually in the Bay Area on assignment. And it's kind of ironic that we should be talking about this subject today with where I am, because for the first time since the Raiders moved to Las Vegas, they're actually going to play a regular season game against the 49ers, the hated 49ers at that, at Levi's Stadium, which is really a stone's throw away from where I am right now. At some point this year, the Raiders are going back to the Bay Area. Is that the game that you guys want to see? Because that's our question of the day. What game on the Raiders' schedule? What opponent on the Raiders' schedule? Because we don't know right now when they're playing who. But what's the game that you're most looking forward to seeing this year? Whether it's in Las Vegas, whether it's traveling someplace. We have a lot of fans that hop on a lot of airplanes through the course of the year, and they're getting ready to make their travel arrangements. What game are you circling, whether it's home or away, that you want to see? We want your thoughts, 702-365-9200. We've got a great show. As I mentioned, we're going to get to Vince in just 1 second. He'll be joining us periodically throughout the show as he makes his way back home. Maybe he is already home. We're going to find out from Vince here in just 1 second. At 8 o'clock, we're going to be talking to Alexa Belcastro from News 3 here in Las Vegas. Get her thoughts on the NFL schedule. But without further ado, Vince Sapienza, where the heck are you, number one? And number two, what the heck happened last night in Anaheim?
5: Well, I am... good morning, boys. Good morning. We are passing through Pomona.
4: Oh, you're in the car. You're in the car.
5: Yeah, we are en route. I got the all clear from the bosses that be that they needed us home ASAP. So we got a couple Z's and we popped in the car and we're rolling right now. We are en route, and I gotta tell you, man, I'm looking at the other side. I do not miss California traffic. There's not an ounce of my soul that misses that number of cars in this freeway. But we are en route back. And, you know, it's funny with the schedule release this week. You know, it feels like we're on a schedule release watch every other day here in the NHL playoffs, because the NHL never announces the times of games until certain games go final. So we're constantly keeping our eyes on our emails and things of that nature. And, yeah, best of seven series for the Golden Knights has turned into a best of three home ice advantage. You know, it's one of those things, and we haven't heard the cliche, but I'm just going to jump out in front of it. If you would have told us at the start of the series it would be 2-2 two of the three home games would be in Vegas, I think the Golden Knights would take that. So obviously they're not happy with the way things went last night, but you know, they still feel that they're in a really good spot. We'll see the status of Mark Stone, their captain. Obviously, this is a team that relies on him very, very much. But, you know, as we bring it back and going back to the schedule stuff, you know, you were talking about fans, right, Vinny? They get on flights. They start prepping now. This is the week that they start making life plans. And you never know where life is going to take you. Because I just saw a clip this weekend that Marshawn Lynch was in the airport traveling from somewhere. Some fan goes up to him and challenged him to a race in the airport. And beast mode obliged.
6: A race to where? I mean, Cinnabon?
5: It looked like it was the extent of the chairs. But can you just nice. Imagine? Can you imagine not only seeing him, but then having the gall, the audacity, the you know what to be like, hey, you got some time? Like, you got a few. I want to race you.
6: I want to race.
5: And Beast Mode did it. They lined up. It was a whole thing. So you never know. So what I'm saying is, you know, as somebody who, you know, travel is I wrestle with travel constantly. I'm in the car, so it's not that big of a deal for me today. But you never know who you're going to see, and you never know what you're going to get into. So that's part of the fun, I guess, of the journey. Right, boys? It's about the journey. It's not about the destination.
4: Well, I'll tell you what, that's interesting that you bring that up, and who you might run into. On my way to the Bay Area, I'm at the airport, and I needed to get on an earlier flight. I had a flight for a certain time, but I needed to get there earlier, and I was kind of trying to, you know, you know how the airlines are. They're going to try to nickel and dime you as much as possible, but I knew that the earlier flight was wide open, right? And so it wasn't going to cost them one penny, one iota, if I jumped on the earlier flight because there were a million seats that were, in fact, I ended up getting a full row to myself. But as I'm at the gate, you know, trying to talk to somebody about, well, the rules and the regulations, and then somebody walks over, and the guy's like, hey, wait a minute, Vinny Bonsignore? I'm like, yeah, Raider Nation Radio, you cover it. And what's going on here? No, we're getting you on that flight. So sometimes, you know, at airports, you run into the right person at the right time. I got hooked up. I was able to get up to the Bay Area a little bit earlier. But it's a good point that you bring up, Vince, because I kind of chafe a little bit. And I know I'm sure at some point this week we'll talk to Jason Fitz and we'll have our annual argument about, why do people make a big thing of the NFL schedule release? Because you're going to have that from either some fans, but mostly the media. And it kind of pains me a little bit because talking to our brethren out there, I'm like, you guys, we have it easy. We get a press pass. We get to go to the game. If we're, I travel, with the Raiders. I travel as NFL. Somebody else pays for that. I get everything taken care of. Vince, and we're going to get back to you, first of all, because I need a visual on what actually is happening. Are you driving and talking at the same time, or is our good friend Robbie chauffeuring you around?
5: No, my chief photographer, Westy, is driving. So we are safe. We are hands-free. We are good. So I'm in the passenger seat. All is well. I got an audience here. He's very much enjoying the show so far.
6: Are you having any regrets? You are going to miss the L.A. County Fair in Pomona. That takes place in a couple of days here. We're going to miss out.
5: You don't think I know about that, but look, I got to be back here in Anaheim for game six on Thursday. So we never know what we're going to get into. And by the way, I want to try and stay on topic as much as possible, but let me just tell you, fine folks, the stories I have with our buddy Adam Hill in the 3 days that we've been in the OC, and Vinny, you will be... I don't know if there's a moment you'll be more proud of me, but I stood strong. I did not go to Sizzler. I did not do it.
6: Well, how I'm can you glad. Resist?
5: I can tell you. I can tell you others did go to Sizzler, and they did it on Mother's Day, which was also another.
4: Oh my God!
5: So wait, yeah,
4: I know exactly what I know. I know the exact Sizzler that he's. That he's talking about too, because I got dragged over there one time with him, and it's funny because Adam's like, it's a salad bar, it'll be healthy, and first of all, I'm not quite sure Sizzler and healthy go hand in hand. Nothing against Sizzler, but, you know. But then I saw what he did on his salad. I'm like, Adam, that's not a healthy salad. Like, there's a healthy salad and there's a non-healthy salad. You're eating the non-healthy. It's like a, it was like a mountain of stuff, you know, and topped with this and then that. So, you know, we gotta talk to Adam about, you know,
5: yeah, it was some good times. I can't wait to get back in back to the home base and properly regale you with the stories from the second round series here in Anaheim. But you're right.
4: Just go. Yeah, getting back to just in terms of this is important. It's important for a lot of fans out there. We live in a time now where fans are mobile, more mobile than they've ever been. Like the thought of Clay, when we were kids, there was never any thought of going to travel to go see our favorite team play, right? I mean, you got your one game a year, basically. You want to go to a Dodger game, a Laker game, growing up in California, Clay. I don't know. Maybe you guys had season tickets. If you were fortunate enough to have season tickets, that's great. I know a lot of people that did. But generally speaking, you know, it was a select amount of times that you're able to go see your team play at their home games, let alone getting on the road. But now, guys, we live in a time where tickets are much easier to get by, and with the schedule released, our fans out there, the minute that schedule gets released, they're on the phone with the airlines or online with the airlines, hooking up their airline tickets and their hotel reservations because they want to jump on the prices before they get too high. So it's a very important day, but you know, it's not just the NFL shoving something down everybody's throats. There's actual practical reasons why the NFL schedule release date is so important.
6: Oh, yeah. I mean, before you'd have to go and make phone calls for hotel rooms. You know, even trying to get tickets for the event was always kind of dicey because they wouldn't be out the time the schedule would be released. So that was a variable you couldn't control. Now you can control all the variables. Now you can do that. And of course, the most important one now is travel, right, Vince? Because now it's like, all right, once you have you already know the who, you just want to know the when and where and time. And so now you can immediately go and get those travel plans figured out. Just the airline tickets, the hotel and stuff will come down the road. But because how difficult it is to go and travel in the air right now and how inconsistent it is, you got to go and sew up that travel right away because the airlines they're the wild card. They're the variable you can't control.
5: Yeah, you know, it's fascinating because it's an appropriate topic because even last night, you know, and I know it's two different animals, the NHL and the NFL, the playoffs and the NFL regular season. I get that. But the point still holds true. One of my best friends down here in Southern California, you know, he's a big Ducks fan. He went to a game last night. But it's one of those things that when the schedule first came out, he knew he was coming out for game four. And even though for him, it's, you know, 30 minutes in traffic is a ways to go. He was like, I'm not missing this. It's the first time they've been this far in 9 years, right? Like, you never know when this is going to come back. That being said, yes, Vinny, you're 100% right. It is easier than ever to book tickets, travel, airfare, hotels, but it might be the most expensive at the same time. So for the NFL and for these diehard fans like, you know, Raider Nation, a lot of people have to plan this out. A lot of people make weekends out of it, whether it's coming to Vegas, whether it's going on the road, like you said, you know, what that Bay Area battle is going to be, you know, must-see TV and people want to be part of it again. You know, those are expensive, expensive weekends. And it's the game. It's the concessions. It's you got to get some merch. You got to get some fresh merch during the summer to get ready for it. You know, you got to travel, you got to do all these things. And so while it may be at its easiest, it might be the most difficult in terms of being able to actually execute it, right? It's no different than a football team. Drawing up the play is easy these days, right? Drawing up the play is easy, but executing and being able to follow through on it, because this little thing called life happens all the time.
6: Right.
5: And they gotta, you know, battle through the variables. And I'm not trying to, you know, make too light of it, but it's a very real thing. I've talked to a lot of fans, again, in these playoffs, which for Anaheim being on the road, talking to a lot of them and Golden Knights fans that are out here, you know, they can't always make the trip to Vegas. They can't always afford the ticket to T-Mobile Arena. But because they're here, they don't have to travel and they don't have to get a hotel. They live out in Southern California. This is their one shot to be able to see the Golden Knights play, right? Or vice versa for Anaheim or wherever it may be. So it's a really good point because, you know, I remember as a kid growing up in Southern California, you know, I got to pick one game. I got to go see at Qualcomm Stadium in San Diego.
4: Ooh.
5: And it was my birthday present in the summer, and I got to pick the game. And then it, part of the fun was going on one of the sites and trying to find the best deal. Again, that was me. I had the internet when I was younger, so I was able to still kind of do that. But that was always like one of the things I remember the most is being able to pick out one game at the Chargers, like who was coming in that I got to see that I haven't seen before that would be fun to see. And so, yeah, it is a big deal, and it should be a big deal, right? Like when the NFL is king and you're trying to find your way, and I'm not just talking about us for the selfish reasons of having a daily three-hour radio show here in an NFL market. I'm talking about for the fans that live, breathe, die the NFL, specifically the Raiders. Like they want things to chew on. And the fact that the NFL provides the opportunity to have these moments and make them bigger than they probably should be, right, makes it fun, makes it enjoyable, keeps the conversation going. And so I love the way the teams have created what they've created in terms of making it a moment with the videos, the back and forth chirping and trash talking, you know, passive aggressively or sometimes right on the nose. It's great. It should be celebrated. Why not? That's the fun. That's why we did this, to be able to have the back and forth and go in on each other on different things. So yeah, I can't wait to talk.
4: No question about it. And so real quick, let's run through who the Raiders play this year. You know, obviously they're going to play the Chargers, Broncos, and Chiefs at home and on the road. But aside from their NFC West opponents, which they play every year, twice a year, you're at the they play the NFC West this year. That's the first time in a little while, but you know, a couple of years or so. But a couple of teams are coming. Well, at least one team is coming to Allegiant Stadium for the first time. Believe it or not, there's still a team out there that has never been to Allegiant Stadium for a regular season game or any game for that matter. And we'll get to that one second. But here's who the Raiders do play outside of their normal AFC West opponents. They're at the Cardinals this year. They host the Buffalo Bills. They host the Miami Dolphins. They host the Los Angeles Rams. It'll be the first time the Los Angeles Rams are playing at Allegiant Stadium. The Raiders obviously have played the Rams since they've moved to Las Vegas in Los Angeles. The first time that the Rams will be making the trip all the way from Los Angeles to Allegiant Stadium. They'll host, the Raiders will, the Seattle Seahawks, the defending NFL Super Bowl champion, Seattle Seahawks. They're back in New England. The Raiders make a return trip to New England. They also go to New York to play the New York Jets. And they play the San Francisco 49ers. They play the Cleveland Browns at Cleveland, at San Francisco. Well, we'll get into that for one second because there could be, who knows, with the 49ers. That could be a little bit of a curveball could be thrown. We'll get into that in one second. They host the Tennessee Titans, and they are also at the New Orleans Saints. Or are they at the New Orleans Saints? And when I say are they, in terms of the 49ers and in terms of the Saints, a couple of things to consider. Mm-hmm. The New Orleans Saints are hosting a game this year in Paris. That's already been determined.
7: Yep.
4: And the 49ers are hosting a game in Mexico City. That's already been determined. What hasn't been determined are the opponents. Could the San Francisco 49ers and Raiders actually be hooking up, not at Levi Stadium in Santa Clara, but in Mexico City? I am hearing no, but I'll never throw anything past the NFL. I guess we're going to find out on Thursday or maybe a little bit beforehand on that. And then the New Orleans Saints have a game in Paris, as we talked about. I just actually read an article. It was on ESPN, and they predicted who that opponent would be for the New Orleans Saints. We know that they're playing in Paris. Don't know who their opponent will be. But they predicted that one of the two teams that they feel is a heavy favorite to meet the Saints in Paris are the Las Vegas Raiders. So could the Raiders and Saints be hooking up in Paris? We're going to find out. What are your thoughts, guys, on either of those two scenarios where rather than playing in the Bay Area, they go to play the 49ers in Mexico City, which I'm leaning toward that's not happening, but you never know. Or the Raiders against the Saints in Paris.
5: Well, oh, man. So obviously the Mexico City one makes a ton of sense just for a number of reasons. Raiders have been played in Mexico before. It was an incredible turnout in terms of Raider Nation and the love for Raider Nation. But the Paris one is the one that's really that one's really fascinating because, well, I don't know how it's viewed to many, and 702-365-9200, we want to hear from you. I don't know how it's viewed in terms of it makes sense, but to me it makes a ton of sense if, and this is kind of the caveat, is what's Tom Brady doing that weekend? Because when you talk about ambassadorship, right, and growing the game and being in places that you've never been before, like if there's a way Tom Brady is involved, and I'm not saying that's the end-all be-all, but to me that's a big crux, right? Like that's a big get. And I know he has his broadcast duty, so I don't know how that all shakes out. But that to me would make a ton of sense because you have the excitement of new fan bases, of new generations with a young team like the Raiders, specifically a Fernando Mendoza. You have the young generation and you have those that know the game from the Tom Brady days. If that could be packaged out there, and again, that might be too much what ifs, but to me that makes the NFL like, yeah, that's how we know. That's how we grow the game. That's how we get them out there because it's, you know, iconic fan bases and iconic teams will take you, you know, very, very far, which is why the Raiders have been involved in a number of these, right? Like they're an international brand. You put the Raiders anywhere in the world and they know exactly what it is, what they stand for, what they're all about, right? But now if you can bring in if you can, with the shield that is the Raiders, and you can bring in a Tom Brady to do, you know, what if it's a meet and greet, if it's whatever it is in Paris, I think that's what you're signing up for, right? And I think that means ratings, that means people are coming out to see, that means big numbers, and Roger Goodell's very happy.
4: Yeah, and as of right now, we do not know who is broadcasting that game. That hasn't been disclosed just yet in terms of the Paris game. And if you're wondering, hey, is Tom Brady even allowed to call a Raider game, considering what his role is with the Raiders and obviously his role with Fox NFL Sports? Yes, he's allowed to call Raider games. Obviously, there's other rules and regulations. He's not allowed to go step foot in anybody else's building. That would be the question, Vince, in terms of Tom Brady's role while he's technically allowed to call Raider games. And I suspect that at some point, just because of, you know, a convergence of events, that might actually happen. But would both Fox and the NFL push that away from that actually happening? I guess we would have to see. I think that, you know, everybody's a professional in this regard. I wouldn't be worried one way or another about Tom calling a Raider game without question. But that is a consideration, I'm sure, that people will take into account. But you're right. You know, you're going into a market that the NFL has never been in Paris, France. And obviously they want to put their best foot forward and try to celebrate that moment. And there's nobody better than the GOAT to be able to celebrate that. So we'll see how that all plays out. I don't think, again, you guys, that I think the 49ers and they don't have control of it, but I think they have a say in who that opponent would be. I would think if I'm them, I'd want the 49ers Raiders game to be right here in the Bay Area. And I think from the NFL's perspective, that probably makes a lot of sense as well. You know, there's a lot of fans up in this area. I see a lot of Raider jerseys just driving around here, being here a couple of days. The fans had nothing to do with what happened in terms of the Raiders moving from Oakland to Las Vegas. They got caught in the middle of politics, of power struggle, of just kind of ineptness, I'm sorry to say, but there was ineptness going on in terms of the leadership up here as it relates to the Raiders. Obviously, the A's now moving to Las Vegas as well, and it's the fans who pay that price. And I would hope anyway that somebody has a has the fans consideration. And I know while it's a 49er home game, they don't want Raider fans invading Levi Stadium. That's going to happen if that game is there. And I think that as a tip of the hat to the a large contingency of Raider fans that have stayed true to the Raiders, you know, along with this move from Oakland to Las Vegas, I think it would be a nice little tip or gesture for Raider fans up here to be able to see their team back in the Bay Area, where you know, an area that they dominated for years and years. So we'll see. We're going to all find out on Thursday what the who's and when's and all that, so everybody can start making their travel plans, and we're going to be all over it, obviously. But we want your thoughts, 702-365-9200. What game or games are you most looking forward to in terms of the opponent, the where and the when with the Raiders? What game are you going to? Is there a game, a city that you want to check off your list to go see the Raiders? A lot of our fans, you guys, have seen the Raiders play all over the world, quite honestly. But maybe there's a place where they haven't gone to go see a game yet, and they're like, hey, you know, I've never been to New Orleans. I want to go check them out, you know, against the Saints, if that's where that game actually is, or wherever that might be. Give us your thoughts, 702-365-9200. Vince, you're going to be peeling away for a little bit, right? Is that how we're working it today?
5: Yeah, as you know, this drive, there's a couple little
4: it's not
5: very friendly to the phones, if you will. So I'm going to take a little respite. I'll be back with you in hour number three, and we'll get into it, because I have two teams that I think should be the answer.
4: Okay.
5: For our listeners. Everyone can have their opinion, but I think there's two teams that should be the answer. I'll tell you those coming up with the DTs in hour number three.
4: All right. 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
24: Snap. Plenty of protection. Looking over the middle. Pocket collapses. He takes off to the goal line. Touchdown, Stidham. Six the hard way. Jared Stidham for a second state preseason game shows off the wheels. And the Raiders are in the end zone.
4: Wow, talk about a blast from the past. First of all, it's the morning tailgate. Monday morning, welcome back. That was the Raiders against the San Francisco 49ers. The last time those two teams have met in a regular season game, and it just brought back some really weird memories for me. That was the game before, that was the game of the week that the Raiders benched Derek Carr.
6: Yeah.
4: Quite honestly, right? And
6: yep.
4: I'll never forget, that was just a whirlwind. There's certain stories Clay, where you lose hair. I don't have hair. I mean, I do. I shave it off periodically. But there's days that you that age you. There's weeks that age you. And the week that Derek Carr got benched, he was coming off that Pittsburgh Steelers game, and started getting wind of it that they were headed in that that direction. I wrote a story, kind of bracing everybody for it. Got a lot of texts on that story from a lot of people that were not very happy with old Chenzo. But it is what it is, and it is what happened. And Derek Carr never played another game for the Raiders. Jared Stidham, who's now in Denver, got a chance to start. And they actually played a pretty competitive football game.
6: Yeah.
4: Remember? That was.
6: Yeah, that game was close.
4: And yeah, he played pretty well.
6: Yeah, went into a spot where it almost looked like, well, Stidham may be this guy. But because the 49ers at the time were the top offense in the league when they came into Allegiant Stadium. And I'm thinking like how Raider Nation approaches all 49er games, because we've seen them two times now in the preseason. Mm-hmm. But what does Raider Nation want to do when, if possibly, that game is played now in Santa Clara? And how important that game is to get a chance to see them. But this is also two teams kind of like in a mix where, all right, they're working on last place schedules. They're teams that, you know, that one seems to be like, you know, kind of like in a stabilization, maybe falling down a little bit, and the Raiders are on the up. So where do you stand on this rank of importance? But I think for Raider Nation, like, this is a must see game. This is a huge game. And anytime these two teams get together, but back then when Stidham started for the Raiders, it almost looked like, wow, they are very competitive against one of the top teams in the league. Where did this come from with the second to last game of the regular season?
4: Yeah, no doubt. And the way the schedule works, we're going to get to our callers in just 1 second. The way the schedule works, a lot of this is preordained in terms of who you line up with, in terms of you play two divisions every year. This year it just so happens to be the NFC West. That's why they're playing all of the NFC West teams, the Cardinals, the Seattle Seahawks, and the 49ers. So that was locked in. It's been locked in for a few years. And then there's also you pair up with a certain conference division in both the AFC and the NFC on teams that finished in the exact same place that you did in your division. So that's where the last place schedule part of it comes into play. You get a few games against teams that literally finished in last place as well. It's a way that the NFL does it to drive parity, so that if you finish in first place, you're guaranteed to play a couple of games against a first place team from another division, one from the AFC and one from the NFC. So there's ways that the NFL tries to bake into ways for last place teams to try to, you know, quickly turn it around by playing fellow last place teams at least a couple of times, and vice versa, challenging the best teams in the league to now go play two teams that finish in first place in their divisions as well, to try to make it a little bit more difficult. So it's the way the NFL, and I think they've done a great job of this, giving the worst teams a chance to get back on their feet, and challenging the best teams to maintain best in the league status. So the Raiders are playing, I think it's this year would be the Cleveland Browns and the New York Jets. The New York Jets are part of the division lineup. Mm-hmm. The Raiders are playing the NFC West and the AFC East. And then they're also playing the Tennessee Titans, and the Tennessee Titans is one of those games against a team that they didn't, you know, that didn't do so well as well. So I want to say the Dolphins, yeah. And I want to say, is this the Titans' first trip to? No, they've played at Allegiant Stadium.
6: Last year.
4: I think there's only a couple of teams. Yeah, exactly. There's only a couple of teams, the Rams being one of them, that have never been to Allegiant Stadium. Last year was the Dallas Cowboys for the first time in Allegiant Stadium, and so this year it'll be the Rams. So checking off boxes in terms of teams that are playing in Las Vegas to play the Raiders. Without further ado, we're going to go out to the Raider Nation radio listener line, because Shields Up is in Connecticut. Shields Up, how are you doing, my brother?
0: Good, man. Thanks for taking my call. I hope you and Clay are doing great, Vinny.
6: Thanks, Shields.
0: Thanks. You're welcome, man. I just want to comment first on the one game that definitely, without question, that I'm looking forward to, being up here close to the Mass border, without question, is New England and New England. Anytime our team, the nation, gathers up and we go to New England, due to one fact. Oh, by the way, I'll probably be going down to the Jets, but it's not as visceral as it is me with New England because of the fuck rule. It took me a long time to not hate Tom Brady because he never made that call. So I came around to the fact that he's with our organization. I'm glad he's with us. But that game in itself, it took me 3 days, guys, to get out of bed to go to work. They literally had to bring a therapist into my house to get me up and going again. But it's without a doubt the Patriots. And I have other thing about the schedule. One, I hope weather-wise that the schedule is in our favor because, you know, we're in a warm weather location, hot weather location, and I hope that works out good for us. The other two is I like your opinion, Clay, Ben, and on its expansion thing. I don't know. I'm naive. When the Raiders or another NFL team plays abroad and it's our home game, do the home ticket owners or whatever, do they get first dibs on the tickets overseas? How does that work? Because, you know, I got a little skewed view, man, because I feel like maybe the people who have Raiders season tickets are getting kind of like, you know, they're putting out on the outside. How does that work, guys, man? Thanks for taking my call.
6: All right,
0: Shields up. It's always against the Patriots, guys. Let's go.
4: That's a good question.
6: That is, yeah.
4: And I am I know they usually go on sale in June and July. They're sold through NFL. I don't know exactly how that works, to be honest with you. You know, how I'm sure each team gets an allotment, and I would imagine that the home team gets more, but we'll definitely take a look into that. You know, that's obviously a big part of it. And also, you got to understand that they want to sell tickets to people in the markets that they're playing in. So, you know, they want fans from Europe. They want, whether it's in France or Brazil, Australia, the Rams, for those who don't know, the Rams and the 49ers, open their seasons in Australia, Melbourne or Australia. Can you imagine a massive game like that? A massive division game like that. And it's a Rams home game, and they're going to

0: us a call at 702-365-9200. Do you guys get those incentives in terms of, hey, first dibs, game's going to be in London this year? I know the Raiders, when the stadium was being built, they were almost obligated to have to play in an international game a year during that time.
1: Oh, yeah.
0: How did that all work out for the season ticket holders? And were you happy about that? I'm sure. I know I talked to a lot of Raider fans who talk to this day about gathering in London or wherever it is, Mexico City, to go watch the Raiders play. And those are memories for a lifetime. Give us a call, 702-365-9200. 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
2: 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On March 14th, Michelle hit four aces, clearing her Gambler's Bonus four-of-a-kind bingo card for over $10,000. 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
4: Coming up at the top of the hour, Alexa Del Castro from News Channel 3 in Las Vegas to talk about all things Raiders related. 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We'll talk to Alexa about that. It's the NFL schedule week. The release is happening on Thursday. 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
5: Hey, good morning, guys. How are you guys doing this morning?
6: Oh, good. Thanks, Charles.
5: Good. Hey, so the first thing I would say, the thing I look forward to the most is last year my wife and I, for the first time, we came out to Las Vegas to watch a game in preseason. So we got to go to training camp. We got in the Backstreet Boys at the Sphere, the Scorpions. It was amazing. Got to meet a bunch of Raiders. Got to meet Q and Lincoln Kennedy. It was cool. And Brock Bowers. That was awesome. But anyway, so looking forward to the schedule for preseason. So we're hoping to do that again and come out and catch some concerts and just come see the Raiders in preseason. So that'd be great. But the game during the year that I'll be watching on TV here in Oregon that I'm looking forward to the most is hands down the Chiefs. And I say that, and I get that the Broncos made it to the AFC Championship. I get that the Chargers are always competitive. But there's one thing I will never forget, and that's that ring around the rosy play that they did in Allegiant Stadium. I don't ever want to see that again. You know, the Raiders need to establish at some point you've got to get a home field advantage. And the only way that's ever going to happen is if you start winning. So I want to see us pound the Rock. I want to see us pound the Chiefs. And I want to see the rest of the NFL, you know, show respect to Raider football. But we got to earn it. So I would say that Chiefs game in Allegiant Stadium and then consistently winning is the key for no more ring around the rosy. All right, appreciate you guys taking my call. Have a good one.
6: All right, Charles.
4: Thank you, Charles. Yeah, truly appreciate it. He's got a point, you know, and we've talked about this a lot, Clay, mm-hmm. In terms of the respect. I know it's easy to sometimes point fingers and blame, you know, the NFL doesn't like us, the networks don't like us, you know, other teams, you know, et cetera, et cetera. And we've said this so many times before. You want respect, you got to earn respect. That's just the way it works in life. And if that respect turns into hate, because a lot of times when they fear you, they hate you, so be it. You know, that's how the Raiders, that was the epitome of the Raiders. They were a hated team because they were one of the most feared teams. When you're pounding somebody into oblivion and into the turf, they're not going to like you very much. And that's the kind of respect slash hate that you want. You know, for too long, you know, the Raiders have been kind of indifferent, you know, to a lot of people outside of their own fans because they just haven't been able to make that impact. So earning that respect, Clay, I think is a big thing. And I think they're well on their way, to earning that respect. Now they got to do it out on the football field. But it would definitely help if they could be not only competitive against the Chiefs, but beat the Chiefs.
6: Yeah, to me, it's almost like a yearly measuring stick. How far have we closed the gap? Have the Raiders closed the gap with the Chiefs? And, you know, for me, that it's beyond ring around the rosy. I needed to get that shutout out of my mouth. The 31-0 drubbing at Arrowhead Stadium, where you run 29 plays and net only 95 total yards. I want to see where the team has improved from this point. Now in 2026 from where they were in 2025, where they got manhandled. And that's important because we got to see, like, all right, where does this team start to stack up? And when you start punching somebody in the mouth that used to be, you know, your bully and running roughshod over the league, and maybe the Chiefs are at that spot where they could start saying they might be a little bit vulnerable. There might be some cracks in the armor because we saw how, you know, vulnerable they were without Patrick Mahomes.
4: Yeah, and there's a little bit, it's a little bit of a fine line, because, you don't want to put all your eggs in one basket in terms of that. You're not going to earn your respect by beating the Chiefs and then losing to everybody else. That's just not how it works. The teams that earn the most respect and become those feared teams, they just go right through the gauntlet, you know, and they take care of business against everybody. And that does play into, you know, there's, you know, you don't want to get too high for one game just to set up a fall off in the next game. You got to bring it, you know, each and every week. That's not to say that a Chiefs game doesn't hold a little bit more. I was talking to an NFL general manager last week, and it's obvious that there's games on your schedule that just have a little bit more meaning, even though you don't want to admit that, you don't want to fall into that trap whatsoever. But there are games, you know, whether it's just because there's a little bit more importance on that game, whether it's because it's a rival, whether it's because as the Raiders are trying to earn their respect, it's a little bit of a litmus test against a team like the Chiefs. There are games along the way that take on a little bit more significance. But the best teams are able to rise to that challenge, but then the very next week, if it's a game against a lesser opponent, a team maybe that you don't see all that often, that you don't have
6: no letdowns,
4: no letdowns. Exactly, that's the mark of greatness, is when you can rise to that challenge against the Chiefs, but then come right back and beat the Browns the next week decisively.
6: All right, more on the other side as Alexa Bell Castro joins us from News 3. It's Raider Nation Radio in the Morning Tailgate here on your Monday.
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7: Flying into hour number two here in the Morning Tailgate Show. It's Monday morning. It is officially the week that the NFL releases its schedule. We want your thoughts, 702-365-9200. What game are you most anticipating the schedule release revealing on Thursday for the Raiders? What game are you planning on going to see, out of market? What game are you coming here to see? What game are you circling in terms of, I got to see this game, whether it's here in Las Vegas live, out on the road, wherever they might be, on television, planning a party for, whatever it is, 702-365-9200. And to shed some light on all of that, we're welcoming our good friend Alexa Belcastro from News Channel 3 here in Las Vegas. Alexa, before we get to the schedule, and thanks for joining us, saw you got a chance to hook up with Mark Davis at the Las Vegas or Nevada Sports Hall of Fame induction ceremony. Talk to us about what a great event that was and getting a chance to catch up to the Raiders owner with the Raiders owner.
8: Yeah, well, good morning, guys. I'm so excited to be joining you guys again on this early morning. It's definitely hitting me this morning, so bear with me. It was a great event, though. I think Mark Davis just seems super optimistic about where the Raiders are heading. Seeing him being inducted, I think that meant a lot for him. I asked him kind of what does he want his legacy to be here in Las Vegas, and he said there's still more to come, so I'm interested in what that will be. You would think owning two teams is pretty incredible as it is, but I think also the overall event, it's just awesome to see how big Vegas is becoming as a sports town. I mean, when I left for college, we didn't even have the Knights yet, so to come back and see everyone being recognized, it's pretty amazing.
9: Well, and I think like his imprint in Southern Nevada has been very strong. It's beyond just the Raiders and the Aces and the HBCU. It's one in which the Raiders have done a lot of donations for a lot of high school fields. Like I can remember like 5 years ago, they donated $1 million to Rancho High School so they could build their field up. I mean, like, you know, little things like this go a long way, and it doesn't seem like it's going to stop, but he's been somebody that's been quietly going about and doing things, and the Raiders want to make an imprint here in Las Vegas, and they've been doing it the right way.
8: Yeah, I agree. And also, the way he talks about women's sports, he brought up the WNBA and what it's meant to him to help grow that here in Las Vegas. So I think he's making just such an impact here locally in women's sports and high school sports. I think we're lucky to have Mr. Davis here in Las Vegas.
7: Yeah, there's no doubt that he's not that he's redefined himself in Las Vegas since moving the Raiders from Oakland to Las Vegas, but you know, he's grown into this job and he's grown into his prominence. And as Clay said, the Raiders have been a great neighbor. I know that when they set their sights on Las Vegas, that was extremely important to them. Not just be takers, not just come and take advantage of this great opportunity in Las Vegas, but also give back and be part of the community. I think they've done a great job. All right, Alexa, and we're talking to Alexa Bell Castro from News 3 here in Las Vegas. The schedule's coming out on Thursday, and I saw one of your tweets. You're asking your followers and everybody else how many primetime games do you think the Raiders get? And it raised that question for myself as well. I think the Raiders have put themselves in a pretty envious position in terms of there's a lot of hope, there's a lot of optimism, there's a lot of excitement. You get a first-round quarterback, the top pick overall, that adds to the excitement. What do you think? What's your gut and what's your instincts tell you about how many times the Raiders might be featured now on primetime?
8: Yes, that question really got the people going. I did not expect that, to be honest. But I feel like I'm thinking maybe two. I mean, again, I can't be for certain, and I don't want to be held to that. But I think I feel like they're definitely the Raiders are always in the spotlight, no matter what their record has been these past few seasons. So I feel like they're going to get at least two, and especially having the number one overall pick this year, having the draft that they had, getting all the attention they've been getting. But then you look at what the Raiders posted, who they're going to play at home, and wow, it's going to be tough.
9: But, you know, as you've seen on there's a penchant for coming to Vegas for NBC and Sunday Night Football. Don't you feel like every year they want to make sure that they have a full weekend in Las Vegas? But Fernando Mendoza has been kind of like a, you know, real touchstone. You see, like, you know, the whole, ESPN and Fox Sports from the end of the college football season all the way to the draft. Fernando Mendoza has been leading the way. His face has been on there, and now he's in the NFL as a face of the Raiders. Don't you feel like Fernando Mendoza kind of puts one more chip on the Raiders side when it comes to deciding for national TV games and one more in their favor?
8: Oh, absolutely. I mean, you look at the recognition, the sponsorships, all this young man has been taking on. I quite frankly have no idea how he's been balancing it all. right? But like he said at the presser, he's just excited to get to football now. But the attention he has received, at least I haven't been able to cover someone like this who's received this amount of attention out of college. And I think it's definitely going to bring the national recognition with it. It'll be exciting to see how he can handle that. But I feel like so far he's handled the amount of weight that's been on his shoulders so authentically and great. So, yeah, I think that will definitely lead to some more primetime games for sure.
7: We're talking to Alexa Bell Castro from News 3. She does a great job covering the Raiders and everything else here in Las Vegas. What game are you most looking forward to figuring out where the Raiders play or and what time and what day? And what game are you circling as, man, I cannot wait for the Raiders to play this game, whether it's here in Las Vegas or elsewhere?
8: I gotta do Seattle with Clint Kubiak reuniting. It'll be so interesting, and I see that's at home. So I'm sure there's going to be some emotions going into that game. It'll be interesting because they also know his offensive mindset. So I'll be interested to see how that lines up. But wow, when the Raiders posted who they'll be playing at home, you have the Broncos and then the Chiefs. It's gonna be a hard schedule to start the year, that's for sure. But I don't think the Raiders ever have an easy schedule.
9: It's daunting, no doubt. But I mean, you think about even for opponents where they may have some international games. They play the Saints and 49ers technically on the road, but those two teams mm-hmm. have international games. All right, what goes through your mind when you think about the New Orleans Saints in Paris, and if the Raiders get that assignment? You're in Paris covering the Raiders in the City of Lights. What goes through your mind when that happens?
8: I mean, first off, what an incredible opportunity to go play in a game like that. But
9: come on, you're going to be standing by the Eiffel Tower. It's going to be like your Met Gala. You know what I mean? It's going to be amazing.
8: I guess it's just like, what an incredible moment. That's a once in a lifetime in your career. You're able to do something like that.
9: Right.
8: So yeah, just enjoy the moment. Go be the kid that who envisioned you playing this game, because wow. I mean, I wish I could cover that game.
7: Well, maybe you will.
10: I think you're going to.
7: We'll try to if that actually comes to fruition. All right, we're talking about the schedule, but you know, we're kind of putting in a way the cart before the horse. There's a long way to go before that actually happens, before the Raiders kick it off, whether it's the preseason or the regular season. And they're busy at it. You know, they concluded rookie minicamp, regular minicamp is get, or not minicamp, but OTAs are getting ready to start. There will be a mandatory minicamp in June. There's a lot of work that needs to be done between now and then. What are you most focused on in terms of the Raiders, whether it's a position group or a position battle, as they get all that sorted out at this time of the year?
8: I think defensive tackle is kind of the biggest weakness for the Raiders right now. Like in that Rob Leonard 3-4 defense, you'd need that plug up the middle, that nose tackle. Now there's Jonah Lalu, Thomas Booker, Adam Butler, but I just feel like there needs to be a bigger presence there. I know a few months ago I said wide receiver, and I'll stand by that. I'll stand by it. But I think there is some good like free agents available in the wide receiver group, so that's less concerning. But yeah, that nose tackle is something that kind of stands out to me. But hey, the way they build on the defensive side in this draft, pretty exciting.
9: Yeah, we were talking about the, you know, the holes in the roster, and everyone's kind of came up to a certain point of like, there needs to be a push in the on the defensive side, especially at tackle and nose tackle. But as wide receiver, and you know, speaking to how you talked about it a couple weeks ago, there still seems to be like, you know what, a feeling that maybe they need one more piece to the puzzle. And it doesn't seem like they want to be too patient. If they feel like, that's exactly what either Mendoza and Cousins needs, and this offense requires a wide receiver, free agent wise, I wouldn't be surprised if a 1-year deal is offered to somebody like Deebo Samuel, or perhaps, you know, down the road, you know, by the trade deadline or even by training camp, you go and get somebody that you feel like can make a difference.
8: Oh, absolutely. And I think right now, probably, you know, Jalen Naylor is probably that wide receiver number one, mm-hmm. If they keep things as is, but I wouldn't even mind someone like Juwan Jennings. I think there's like there's a few names, Deebo Samuel, like you said, Stephon Diggs. Maybe they have something cooking that we don't know about. So we'll see. You never know with a spy tech. It seems like he's always pulling something out of his sleeve.
7: Could you see maybe a Keenan Allen, veteran wide receiver?
8: Yeah, I would love that as well. Big guy, big ex wide receiver, exactly what the Raiders need. So I think they have a lot of good options there, and maybe that was their plan this whole time, is they weren't too worried about that room because of deals they could get done.
9: Alexa, when you think about what could be had for the training camp, what is what's a certain battle that you kind of feel like, all right, I'm really excited to take a look at this because there's a lot of new faces, free agents and draftees. Is there somebody that in a group that you're like, all right, this is going to be one of those training camp battles I want to make sure I got an assignment for, and I'm going to be camping out once training camp begins?
8: I think the Raiders waving Snowden kind of makes that interesting. I'm really interested to see what happens on the edge, and it makes more sense now why they got Keyron Crawford. So he's someone I'm excited to see now. So I'm excited to see that position for sure on the edge, and then of course everyone's excited for Fernando Mendoza and Kirk Cousins. I know I said there wasn't a way that Fernando Mendoza starts over Cousins, but then you look at him at minicamp and I'm like, wow. I mean, he really is like a Tom Brady lookalike, or in the making, it seems like. Yeah, I mean, that I'm just so excited for. So I would say that would be a good one.
7: All right, well, we're going to put you in General Manager John Spytek's office and Head Coach Clint Kubiak's office. What would it come down to? Because you mentioned, you know, I think everyone assumed once Kirk Cousins got signed, he was probably going to be the guy that started the season. I'm not so sure about that. I think I've been saying, Alexa, that that I believe the more the Raiders get to know Fernando Mendoza, the more they get to see him in the classroom and out on the field, and the more they get a sense of the team that they've been able to build around him, the more comfortable they're going to get with having him be the starter to start the season. If it was your decision, what is it going to come down to?
8: Oh, big question.
7: Would you be comfortable, or would you, like, what would your level of concern be, I should say?
8: I don't think that there would be an issue starting Fernando Mendoza. I think from the beginning it was more, why would you not want him to learn behind a veteran? Why would you, not want to build his confidence right off the bat than, getting it knocked down early? Not saying that would happen, but if it did, and bringing in a guy like Kirk, like, it seems like the perfect setup for at least a few games just to get his footing. But can Fernando Mendoza handle it? I think absolutely. Again, you look at how he's handled these past few months. This man has so much going on. It is just truly incredible. So I don't think pressure is much of a factor for him. It doesn't seem to faze him. He's doing work out of the facility. Trey Zun was talking about how they were practicing in the hotel field. So is he ready? I think so. And is he already building that chemistry? Definitely. Would I still like to see Kirk Cousins maybe in the first few games? I think so. Just because when he does go out there, I want him to feel his absolute best. But yeah, I definitely think he's capable.
9: What if, and this is just a juxtaposition, a hypothetical, only because the NFL schedule is going to be released later this week on Thursday. What if you're looking through training camp and preseason and Fernando and Kirk Cousins, you see Fernando maybe 60% better, 40% over Cousins. You feel like he's got a little bit of an edge, but you open up the season in Kansas City or in Denver on the road at a difficult road assignment for anybody, especially a rookie getting their debut. What then?
8: Oof, these are good questions. I mean, I think at the end of the day, like the team has said, the best man should win. And that's the precedent you want to set for the team as well. If you look out there and Fernando Mendoza is just point blank the better quarterback, I think you have to roll with him. However, this is when Cousins steps up as, a veteran presence on the sidelines. When Mendoza comes off the field, are they looking at the iPad together? Are they going over what was just ran? I think that's when Cousins' role can still come into play and he'll still be useful. Are they watching tape together after that game? I think you would still have to go with Mendoza, but I think Cousins would still have a role in his development.
7: No matter what happens, and whether it's the schedule or who the starting quarterback turns out to be, Alexa's going to be all over it. Alexa Belcaster, we thank you so much for your time on this Monday morning. We'll talk to you again next week, and by then we'll know who the Raiders are playing and when they're playing them from the preseason from the preseason to the regular season. Alexa, thanks so much. We'll talk to you guys. We'll talk to you next week.
8: You guys are the best. Thanks.
9: Thanks, Alexa.
7: Brings up a good point. You bring up a good point, Clay, in terms of how much does the schedule play into it. I mean, if they're going to start the season in Kansas City on Sunday night, well, it's not going to be Sunday Night Football because we already know that the Dallas Cowboys are playing the New York Giants to start the season. That's the first Sunday Night Football game. Typical Dallas Cowboys against
9: the classic,
7: Giants.
9: Right?
7: Shocker. Right. Shocker right there. But it is John Harbaugh's first game with the Cowboys. So with the Giants playing against the Cowboys. So there's a little bit of name factor going on. It is the Giants and the Cowboys. They always start the season basically one way or another. But look, if it's the Raiders against the Chiefs, and I look at this a couple of different ways, especially if they feel like Fernando is ready. If they got to go play the Chiefs on Monday Night Football at Arrowhead Stadium to start the season, obviously that's a daunting task. No question about it. But can you imagine the confidence level if Fernando Mendoza and the Raiders went into Arrowhead Stadium won a game on Monday Night Football and what that could potentially set up for the rest of the season? I mean, there's opportunity as well. As much as frightful as it might seem when you're contemplating that, at the same time the opportunity to really get off on the right foot and develop some confidence would be right there as well.
9: And you know, that would be that starting point. That would be like a blast off at Cape Canaveral. You would see everyone going through the moon with expectations and starting off on a high note like that. And is Kubiak and Spytek, are they that kind of gambler? Do they, is that the way they want to go? And maybe they do. Maybe they would have so much utmost confidence in somebody that they felt like, yeah, this gives us our best chance to win. Why would we not try this? Why would we try to like, you know, shield him, when we know that this is probably the guy?
7: That's the other part of it. And what he does in training camp obviously is going to play a big part of that, because you don't want to, you know, if he is the best option, then there shouldn't be any consideration to shielding somebody. You know, you think about Fernando Mendoza, biggest stage. He just went through a gauntlet in the college football playoffs. Playing on the road, mm-hmm. playing in neutral sites, playing in, you know, for the college level of football, literally the Super Bowl of college football.
9: Yes.
7: And it doesn't get any bigger than that at that particular level. And he handled that with ease. So he's gone into, I mean, you think about the Big Ten and you think about going to places like Ohio State and Michigan and everywhere else. There's massive rivalries, in that conference. And yes, Indiana, you know, has always been sort of a low man on the totem pole there, but for the last couple of years, they've been, you know, the cream of the crop in the Big Ten, and they've gone and played some big games in some great venues, historic venues with 100,000 people there breathing down his neck, and he handled that. So I would think that I would be less concerned about that. Yes, it is a concern, but considering this isn't somebody that's coming from, you know, a smaller school that didn't play in those kind of venues in those type of big games. He's played in the biggest games of them all.
9: He really has. And what better person to actually go and say, you know, I've dealt, you can see my resume, I've dealt with a gauntlet before. I've dealt with high expectations and met them and gone further. I wouldn't see any other reason for the Raiders to hold him back other than if they just didn't feel like maybe the whole team wasn't ready. What if the offensive line wasn't where you felt it needed to be? There'd have to be something else, but I would have to think that as this point has gone on and this progression, they have done so much good diligence in providing support for him, for Mendoza, as well as preparing him for what could be coming up. It seems like that learning curve is going to be done really quickly. And, maybe by the time you get into your second preseason game, you're going to have a pretty good idea who might be the right guy to start. And at that point, you start prepping for it.
7: Could be. It'll be interesting when the schedule does come out on Thursday, whether or not there'll be an epiphany for all of us of, okay, that looks like the game where maybe that is where they bring him in. Or is it to start the season? And we're creating not a dire straits situation, but you know, obviously Kansas City Arrowhead Stadium Monday Night Football to start the season. If it broke that way, mm-hmm. that's as big as it get and as daunting as it gets for anybody, let alone a rookie quarterback. But maybe it's at home. Maybe it's a home game for the Raiders. Maybe it's a Monday night home game for the Raiders against the Kansas City Chiefs. Does that change it? If they were starting the season at home, maybe the NFL is gonna, you know, not ease the Raiders into their season, but maybe it's a game against the Cleveland Browns to start the
9: okay.
7: season, or a lesser opponent. Does that change the calculus for Clint Kubiak and John Spytek on when they actually, you know, run Fernando Mendoza out there? I would say this, that my money would be on Fernando Mendoza being ready, number one, and number two, not being overwhelmed by whatever the venue is or whoever the opponent is. But obviously that's a decision yet to be made, and he's going to have something to say about it in terms of the performance. We're asking you the question, what game are you most anticipating hearing about on Thursday when the schedule gets released? Is there a game? Is there a city? Is there a market that you're making sure that you get to this year? What game would that be? Do you want to see the Raiders in an international game? Do you want to see the Raiders in Paris against the New Orleans Saints? Do you want to go? Do you want to see them play the 49ers in Mexico City? Those are the two games that they have an opportunity to potentially play. We'll see if they are part of that international slate this year. Remember, they don't have a home game internationally this year, but they play two opponents that do have international home games, so we'll wait to see on Thursday, or maybe it's a little bit before that, to find out if the Raiders are going to go the international route, which is something that they haven't done for quite some time. We're getting your thoughts, you're taking your calls, 702-365-9200. It's the Morning Tailgate Show. What game are you most anticipating hearing about on Thursday?
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11: And I go to the ballpark and I get a credential and I go in the press box. I'm standing in the press box and John Sterling's getting a little bowl of vanilla ice cream thing there. And he goes, would you like to have some vanilla ice cream with me? I said, sure, John. I would love to. We both filled up a little cone of ice cream. And we went and we sat in the place.
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27: We think that every step that we've taken has been met with success. And by success, I mean interest from the fans. We were just in Australia 2 weeks ago. We put 42 of 100,000 tickets on sale. They were the only we had available at that time. They sold out in less than an hour. So there's interest in the NFL, both in games, in media and sponsorship and licensing. But also flag football is a huge opportunity. It's a global game. It's a different game, as we find out. And it's a great way for people to play the game, particularly young women, which is what I love about it. But it's accessible, and it's not expensive for fans. And we want people to have a chance to play our game on a global basis. So.
7: That's Roger Goodell, Commissioner Roger Goodell, talking about the international influence of the NFL. It always makes me laugh, Clay. And by the way, it's the Morning Tailgate Show. Vinny Bonsignor, Clay Baker, Vince Sapienza will be joining us in the 9 o'clock hour from points unknown as he makes his way back to Las Vegas from Anaheim, where the Golden Knights lost last night to the Ducks. That series is now tied 2-2. I always have to laugh, Clay, because people are like, wow, you know, do the players like playing international games? Let me tell you something. I don't care if they like it or not. Every year that salary cap goes up, and the salary cap is predicated on the revenue from the year before, and they split that thing almost 50-50. The owners get about 50%. It's about 51-49%. Percent, but it's almost dead even.
9: Yeah.
7: So every time you see that salary cap is rising, it means revenue rose the year before, and the international games play a big thing in that. So whether the players care about playing or not, whether they like it or not, their paycheck likes it. So yes. As long as the paycheck likes it, you better just go play the game wherever that darn thing might be. So I don't have, it's about sympathy or anything like that, but I just got to roll my eyes when people talk about the players and playing international games. And first of all, you're on a chartered flight. You're staying in world-class hotels. You're getting treated, like an A-list celebrity, from point A to point B, and then right back from point B to point A, and plus your paychecks are enjoying the benefits of that. So yes, they're completely fine with it.
9: Sure. If you're getting if you're in an organization, a corporation with $25 billion annually, and you're getting shared profits from that, you're all in favor of it. You definitely love it. And maybe with this ninth international game schedule for this year, perhaps that even furthers the conversation of what an 18 game schedule could look like in the regular season.
7: Yeah, and that's another aspect of this, and they'll get that all sorted out. You get paid, each week per game, So they're going to eventually get to a point where you're going to make more money just because you're getting paid one more time per season. So so that'll all get accounted for. Trust me, there's nothing. And then here's the other part of it. There's nothing that happens in the NFL, you know, whether it's going to an 18-game schedule or any kind of a big decision. There's nothing that happens without complete agreement between the Players Association and the NFL. That's what's called a collective bargaining agreement. So there's nothing that the NFL can just kind of sneak in there, short of a rule change or something like that. But I'm saying something that that affects the players, you know, scheduling-wise, training camp-wise, off-season programs, all of that type of stuff. It's collectively bargained between the owners and the players. That's the great thing about having a union. It's the Morning Tailgate Show. It's Monday morning. We are just days now away from the NFL schedule release. We're asking the question, what game are you most anticipating hearing about in terms of the when and the where? You know, because you've got it circled, whether you want to watch it, whether you want to go to it, whether you want to come to Las Vegas to see it, whether you're in Las Vegas and you're planning a great tailgate party, which game is that? Give us a call or text us at 702-365-9200. Going to go back out to the caller line because Raider Don is in Philly. Raider Don, how are you doing, my friend?
4: Good morning, fellas. How are we doing today?
9: Hey, yo, Don. Great. Good, baby.
4: All right, great. The game I'm really looking forward to, since I'm in Philly on the East Coast, and it's about an hour drive up 95, that would be the New York Jets game.
9: Oh, yeah.
4: Couple reasons why. Number one is I want to thank Gino for helping us get Fernando. And usually that game, hopefully that game's in, last time we played them, I think it was like October, early November.
9: Yeah.
4: And that would be a prime spot for us to thank Gino and roll out Fernando to the field. And Gino and Fernando can go head to head.
9: Oh, could you imagine it? The clash of the Titans, Vinny? The old Man. Versus the new?
7: Well, you know, you got me thinking on that one. That might be one of those ones where you want to get it out of the way early, only because Gino would get the start. And if you're thinking along the lines of storylines, which, you know, it's hard to always do that because, you know, everything has to work. It's a big puzzle that the schedule makers, you know, put together. So it all has to fit into a puzzle. So you can't always just try to drive, you know, up the storyline factor, because sometimes that's a little bit out of your control. But that would be interesting to see Geno Smith maybe against Fernando Mendoza earlier in the season, because I know that Geno, you know, probably has some feelings about what happened, you know, during his time with the Raiders here in Las Vegas. And I'll say this, Clay, I got a chance to know Geno. I know that you know, there's not a lot of love lost between Raider fans and Geno Smith, but I will always say this. And I think that there's people in the organization that would agree. You know, the organization kind of let him down just as much as he let the organization down. There was a lot of cards stacked against Geno Smith, and one of which was just a really bad offensive line and a really bad offensive plan that put him right in the thick of things, and he kind of had to wear that one on his sleeve a little bit.
9: Yeah, cohesion is a big thing, and quarterbacks take out a lot of irresponsibility on that, unfortunately, maybe too much or maybe not enough. But for Don out in Philly, if you're going to go think about that Jets game, you know, four of the last five Jets games that they've hosted for the Raiders, they've taken place, you know, in November or in December. What's your threshold for cold weather games? for you, because I mean, you're already living in it. But you know, as the years go on, I have a lower threshold for dealing with frozen rain. You know what I mean?
4: Well, that's the key. The rain. The last time we played them, it was rain. It was raining a little bit, but it wasn't that bad. But that's why I think they're going to play them, you know, maybe at the end of October, beginning of November, and I think Fernando will be ready by then. Like, you know what I mean? And that's a perfect scenario. I mean, send him out on the East Coast, and let's get this ball rolling, you know? So that's the game I'm hoping that Fernando... I don't think Fernando's going to start. You know, I think Cousins is going to start, but I do think Fernando is going to come in relief because of an injury or because Cousins ain't playing that good, and let's go, you know? And what better way to start it out in New York?
9: Oh, Raiders might need you at that Patriots game, Don. What if the price was brought down a little bit?
4: Well, that depends on when that game is being played, because I deliver mail, so I'm out in this weather all winter. I'm not sitting in the freezing cold watching a football game. I got news for you.
7: But what if the Raiders are 8-1 going to
9: right.
7: New England?
9: Yeah.
7: Suck it up, Don. Suck it up. We all have to.
4: I think we can do that. I can hook up with Raider Shields. You know what I mean? Shields up, you know?
7: There we go. Thanks a lot, Raider Don. We appreciate that.
4: Thanks for taking my call. Enjoy the rest of the day. Thanks, fellas.
7: Likewise, you too. And just to set the stage, by the way, how does the NFL schedule get done? Well, there's a group of NFL staffers who are literally in charge of the schedule, and I always tell the story this time of year, but when you go to the NFL offices over on Park Avenue in New York City, they basically have commandeered not the entire building, but multiple floors of a building in New York City. And when you go to visit the NFL offices, and I've been there a handful of times, as you're walking through the main offices, you've got your staffers that are out and about in the not with their own offices, mm-hmm. but then you have, just like any other office setup, you have the big honchos that have their offices, right? And as you're passing through and seeing all of those offices, all of them are you can peek in. Like if you're walking around, even if the door is closed, you could peek into the office and wave to say hello to whoever it is, vice president of this, vice president of that, director of this, director of that. But there's two offices that can be shaded where you cannot see inside what's going on there. One is the commissioner's office. And the other is where the schedule makers are. They are like just walled off, from everybody else, because it's kind of top secret stuff what they're doing. And you have to understand that they are working with, here's the games, here's the opponents, here's who's playing who, here's the international slate of games. We've got those dates already set, but we don't have the opponents necessarily. And then here's each venue, and here's what each venue's schedule is for the next, year or so, or during the duration of the NFL season. Sometimes there's, a big concert coming into town. Sometimes, obviously, the Allegiant Stadium is used for all sorts of different things. Allegiant Stadium has UNLV. Mm-hmm. There's stadiums that share the venue with the local college team. So they've got to work around all of those, factors to come up with a schedule that works. So it's pretty darn complicated.
9: It is, and it's funny that it's almost like in a military style where any of the armed forces, you have departments that not everybody has access to. You might be in the service for like 10 years, but still not have access to certain departments unless somebody else can get you in. But the way the secretive nature of the NFL surrounds itself and protects itself, that the schedule is like, it's papal. It's almost like you have to wait for the white smoke to be aired up the chimney when the schedule is released. And it's fun because it adds a certain amount of intrigue of when is this going to happen and how is it going to look? But the home and away opponents, that is something that has worked out very much in a very serious manner with a lot of action. And I think that it goes to a lot of credit of how good the NFL is able to go and build this brand and build urgency in May. That is difficult to do. Not everybody can do that in the middle of your offseason.

0: in that sort of a way. You want to create a big day like Thursday. Now they're going to, as the days, you know, come up, we've already seen a little bit of that. There's going to be some releases of some international games. We saw today that the Sunday night game to kick off the NFL season, has been released. It's going to be the Dallas Cowboys against the New York Giants. But also there's this factor. If you're in the NFL working, at the NFL offices, you got to understand that, you know, yes, it's in New York, but not everybody's a Giant fan or a Jet fan that right. works for the NFL. You yep. grew up rooting for whoever, whatever team, you have. And, you know, there's people that are doing their jobs, whatever that might be. The NFL is a massive, organization. So there's a lot of people that work, there. And so you're going to have fans of teams that work in the NFL offices. So can you imagine at the water cooler or wherever, the lunchroom, the break room, you're a fan of the Seattle Seahawks, but you know, your best friend's got a wedding coming up, and you want to make sure that, that it doesn't interrupt or interfere with the big game. So you can imagine somebody walking up to the lead of the schedule makers and saying, hey, just out of curiosity, you know, I got a wedding on October 21st that I got to be at. Pretty good chance that the Seahawks aren't going to be playing the Rams, right? just right. throwing that out there, you know, can you make that a Saturday game? Can you make that a Thursday game that week? You know, so that I can see it. So you gotta protect against that as well. But it's just really interesting, and it's really interesting to me, Clay, how big this has actually become. And we mentioned it earlier in the show why that is. And obviously it's the NFL. It's a news cycle. We're gearing up for mini camps. Training camp is right around the corner. So this is kind of the perfect time to really seize that moment and get this information out and make a big TV show out of it and, you know, sponsorship, all of that. There's a business side of this as well. But from a practical standpoint, which is why when people poo-poo it and what's the big deal, it's a schedule. We've known for months who these teams are playing. Yes, but the key component is we don't know when they're playing them, what time the game might be. Is it a Thursday night game? Is it a Sunday night game? Is it a Sunday game? Is it a Saturday game? What month are they going, you know, to Detroit or to Minnesota or whatever the case yeah. might be? Because there's a lot of fans out there that plan their falls around the NFL schedule. There's parties, there's traveling to go to, there's games that they want to come see. Not every season ticket holder for the Green Bay Packers, believe it or not, lives in Green Bay. A lot of them live in, you know, Illinois, Minnesota, the Midwest, the Dakotas, wherever. Some people that are Green Bay Packer fans live in Jacksonville, Florida. They've now moved to Florida for the sunshine, but they still have their season tickets, and they want to make sure that they get to the games each week, and they have to know when and where and to make their travel plans. Clay, it's not something that should be looked down on. We have to understand that there's a lot of fans whose all their entire falls are predicated on this.
1: Oh yeah, this is the one in which you've saved up for a year, maybe more, to make this move, this investment. So what is your most anticipated opponent for the Raiders? We'll take your thoughts. We got some good ones on the text line at 702-365-9200. It's the Morning Tailgate.
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9: Aiden O'Connell, couple of knees, and the ball game is over here in New Orleans. The Raiders come to the Big Easy, and they leave with a big victory. 25-10, knocking off the Saints here in New Orleans.
10: Raiders, New Orleans Saints. That was the last time the Raiders played the Saints in New Orleans a couple of years ago. That brings back some memories as well. I was at that game, and not too long afterward, unfortunately, was the tragic events, in New Orleans, where Jack Besh's brother was just a terrible situation there in the Big Easy, and our hearts still to this day go out to everybody that was involved. And it was just a day after we all left, and it was just such a great weekend that weekend. And then for that to happen, it just really drove home how fragile life is. And our hearts still to this day. And I know Jack thinks about it all the time. And for him. Celebrating his brother who passed away in that tragic event. I know he honors his brother before every game, after every game. He plays for him, so always wishing the best for Jack Besh. But the Raiders play the Saints again this year, and it might be in New Orleans. It's a home game for the New Orleans Saints, but there are some reports out there that the Raiders could be in contention to play the Saints in Paris. We're going to find out on Thursday, if not a little bit before, for that particular game. But we're asking the question, 702-365-9200, what game are you most anticipating hearing about on Thursday? What team is it? And whether it's at Allegiant Stadium in Las Vegas or somewhere else, is there a game that you're planning on going and attending? Maybe there's a stadium that you haven't seen that you want to go check out. Give us your calls, 703-702-365-9200. We've also got some text to
11: yeah.
10: get to.
11: Yeah, when we put it out there, I read like at least five talking about the Saints game, traveling to the Saints game. They're looking forward to that date because they all say the same thing. We always have a great time when we're there. And I wonder how much that puts into it, too. Like, are you willing to go and fork over an international, I'm sorry, a travel game where you go to a place like New Orleans because you know that there's more than just the game there? You know, and I remember in 2024 seeing all this stuff on social media from the Black Hole to everybody that loves to travel for the games and comes here to Vegas, that they were having a great time in the French Quarter. So I wonder how much that plays in it when you think about traveling for a game. Like, the venue is one thing to see the game, but what about the rest of the city? And just in case, you guys want to know that Halloween falls on a Saturday this year. So when you think about the Saints and the Raiders, you know it's a costume party.
10: Yeah, there you go. And that is one of the cool things when you travel and, you know, whatever team that you cover for the last 7 years, I've been covering the Raiders. But when you do travel, you know, if it's one of the further outposts like a New York or a Miami, usually on Friday. And it's so cool to see all the fans of the Raiders gathering, whatever that city might be, Miami, New York, New England, and seeing them out and about in the city, taking in the sights and sound. Obviously, a city like New Orleans, there's so many great things to do. There's such a rich history, but there's something to do basically everywhere, wherever you go on the NFL schedule. I always, Clay, like to go visit presidential libraries. It's one of my things.
11: Oh, cool.
10: Adam Hill, when we have him on Wednesday. He has a very peculiar, deal that he likes to do. He likes to go visit famous murder scenes.
11: Right. Yes. Yeah.
10: And you know, it's kind of interesting. You know, it's a little spooky, a little weird, but it is Adam Hill. We love Adam Hill.
11: But sometimes they're venerated shrines. Like, the people culturally, they you know, revere those sites.
10: He'll go to the site. He'll do all the history. But that's what Adam Hill does, and that's we will talk to him on Wednesday. It's the Morning Tailgate Show. We're getting your thoughts. 702-365-9200. The schedule is being released on Saturday on Thursday. What game are you most anticipating hearing about? 702-365-9200.
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13: Accident, 5th Street, that's showing southbound at Cheyenne Avenue. Also still working down one Northern Beltway, westbound at Jones, Eastern Avenue, just south of Sunset, and Trop westbound before Las Vegas Boulevard.
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7: We're flying in hour number three of the Morning Tailgate Show. Vinny Bonsignor, Vin Sapienza, and Clay Baker. We're asking the question, what game are you most anticipating hearing about and learning about on Thursday when the NFL releases its schedule, officially releases its 2026 schedule? Is there a Raider game that you're planning to go see, whether it's here in Las Vegas, whether it's somewhere along the line, whether there's a stadium that you haven't seen yet that you want to go check out, a city that you're looking forward to getting to see and getting the opportunity to watch the Raiders play a game in that city? 702-365-9200. And Vince Sapienza is back with us on his way back home from Anaheim, where last night, unfortunately, the Golden Knights lost to the Anaheim Ducks. That series is now tied 2-2. Vince, earlier we were asking the question, does the schedule affect, especially when we get a look at where the Raiders are starting the season? We brought up could be Monday night against the Kansas City Chiefs at Arrowhead Stadium. We don't know where they're going to be starting this season this year, but let's just say whatever the situation might be, should that play into whether or not Fernando Mendoza starts the season in the season opener?
8: Yeah, I think no matter what, the conversation around Fernando is going to be tied to the schedule, at least over the next few months, right? Like, that's what we have. And the schedule will be tied to the expectations of when El Nando will get his first start. But it's fascinating. Again, when we're having the conversation about Fernando Mendoza, training camp is going to tell us a lot, I feel. And so, you know, the schedule, Glenn Kubiak's not going to look at the schedule and be like, oh, wait a minute. Let's wait 6 weeks until, you know what I mean? Like, I don't think Kansas City being starting on the road at Arrowhead on a Monday night is going to sway or change, or nor should it change a decision that is made on Fernando Mendoza before training camp. It's fun for us to talk about. That being said, even just that idea road game in Arrowhead Monday night to kick off the season. Boy, I would love to see Fernando Mendoza go from national championship game to that. I would love to see. I think that would be fantastic, fantastic theater.
7: We were talking about how, as you know, it's a high wire act without question, and it could go either way. But imagine the momentum and the confidence it would create if the Raiders, behind a Fernando Mendoza, if they were to start the season on a Monday night in a raucous, especially with if Patrick Mahomes is coming back, you know Kansas City's going to be, off the chain. But imagine the confidence and the momentum that could build if they went in there with behind a Fernando Mendoza and won the game.
8: Well, I mean, that would be Fernando Mania wouldn't even do it justice anymore if that were the case. You could even make an argument, and
7: Uh-oh,
9: you're cutting out on us.
8: Even if he does well, and the Raiders lose, like the exposure that would create of him playing well, and maybe they don't even have to win per se, like. For Fernando, I think when he gets in there, not saying that there's not going to be speed bumps, but when he does get in there,
7: Well, I'm going to say this, and Vince, you're cutting out a little bit on us, but I'm going to say this. As much as I want to make that about Fernando Mendoza, that decision, which it's primarily going to be Fernando Mendoza, as Vince was talking about, how does he look? How is he performing during training camp? What's his level of understanding of the offense? What's his understanding of making the calls at the line of scrimmage? As much as I want to put it on Fernando Mendoza in terms of making that decision, for me, if I'm the Raiders and I'm going into Kansas City, and I've been to games, plenty of games at Arrowhead Stadium, there isn't a louder stadium on the NFL schedule than Kansas City, maybe Seattle. But I'm going to be looking at my offensive line, Clay. I'm going to be thinking about, look, where am I with the offensive line? Forget Fernando for 1 second. You know, he's got ice in his veins. He's shown what he can do in big games. He can handle big venues and loud stadiums. There's no question about it. But as my offensive line, do I feel like my offensive line is going to be up to snuff? Because that's a place where if you don't have your ducks in a row along the offensive line in terms of the communication, in terms of everything else, the cohesiveness, the chemistry that was lacking last year and has been lacking for multiple years, do I feel good about putting my rookie quarterback into that situation, as loud as that's going to be, with an offensive line that might be a little bit vulnerable at that point?
9: Yeah, Vince, I mean, can you imagine, what if Colton's not ready to start the year and you need to put a Charles Grant in there? What if something comes into it where you got more rookies on the offensive line to start the year only because you're dealing with injuries? How would that factor into it?
8: Yeah, it's definitely a factor. That's why I've said all offseason, I think we've talked about this, it's a two-pronged answer. It's a two-step verification when it gets to Fernando online. Is he ready? The answer is yes. Okay, you go to the next step. Where is the team around him, specifically to Vinny's point, the offensive line? Because I agree with you. I don't think Fernando is going to get broken by a moment, or a moment's going to be too big for him, or things like, or he's not going to be able to rebound. Even if the moment is too big in that particular weekend, I think he'll be able to bounce back. But the question is, what's around him? So that's why I think it's a fair point. Where's your offensive line? What is the confidence level of your offensive line out of the gate for the Raiders? That to me is the predicator. That is the one that will dictate, when we see Fernando. But again, to the overarching question, him on the road in a national TV game week one, are you worried? My answer is no.
9: That's good then, because I think you're right. If you feel like he's the best chance for you to win a game, just keep doing it. But I also wonder, how much is there a Fernando factor when it comes in from the NFL schedule makers of deciding, all right, how many games do we give to a Raiders team that's won 7 games in 2 years?
8: There has to be. Look at the digital numbers that NFL have been pumping out with Fernando Mendoza from the draft. Right? Like that is, the NFL is, they're not rich for no reason. They understand where their numbers are at. They understand where their eyeballs are at. They understand who is garnering reaction. And I do think that that's going to play into a big time. Something that we have not seen with the Raiders in years.
7: Yeah, I completely agree, Vince. I don't think that the seven wins that they've had over the last few years is going to play into it as much as the potential for Fournette. Now, the NFL is going to have to hedge its bet a little bit because they don't know when Fernando is going to start the season. So they may be, and that's why I would think, I would almost guess that, you know, if the NFL is going along the lines of storylines, I think that they would wait until a little bit further down the line before putting the Raiders on a Monday night game or a Sunday night game. Obviously, we know that it's going to be the Dallas Cowboys against the New York Giants to open the season on Sunday Night Football. But just maybe giving a little bit of a buffer zone for the Raiders to get Fernando and themselves ready for him to get out on the field. So maybe they're saying, hey, about a month in, that's when the Raiders national TV games are going to start coming into play, because maybe that's the point where Fernando becomes part of the deal as far as the starting quarterback.
8: Yeah, it's a fair point. And again, that would be hedging the bet, and I'd be smart on the NFL's point. You know, in the first hour, I said, for me, there's two games on the schedule that are the games, are the correct answers. Now, everybody has their own individual why, right? Why they would like a Miami or a New Orleans or whatever it may be. Outside of international games, for me, the two answers, the one we talked about off the top of the show, San Francisco, regardless of where it's at, even more so if it's in the Bay Area, right? Like, just the history, the tradition, the rivalry that is, the proximity, everything. That's the one. The other one is below hanging fruit, and it's Seattle. I mean, you have so many staff members from that Seattle team, Clint Kubiak at the forefront, and you're measuring up against the Super Bowl champs. I think that is something. You know, we'll talk plenty about the Chiefs, the Chargers, and the Broncos in the division. For me, those are two games. One, you have an emotional attachment to it. The other, you have a measuring stick type status. And I know it's a year-to-year league. It's a week-to-week league. Seattle is going to be completely different than they were a year ago, but that is your basis to measure a lot off of. And especially when it has another emotional attachment with guys on the staff that had been there, I think those are the two games for me I'm most excited to see where on the schedule throughout the season those are going to be located.
7: You know, what's really interesting about this schedule is that even though the Raiders did finish in last place, they tied for the worst record in the league. You would figure that they would get a few breaks. They do. They get to play the Cleveland Browns. They get to play the Tennessee Titans. They get to play the New York Jets. Those are, you know, bottom feeding teams without question. The Arizona Cardinals are also on their schedule. They were a last place team, but they just so happen their own division is one of the toughest, most daunting divisions in the NFL. And then they've got the NFC West this year, which is the Seattle Seahawks, which is the San Francisco 49ers, which is the Los Angeles Rams, and I mentioned the Arizona Cardinals. But those three teams, the 49ers, the Rams, and the Seahawks, are as good as it gets. You've got the Super Bowl champion. You've got the Rams, who are in the NFC Championship game and were really a blown punt, a muff punt away from potentially going to the Super Bowl. And you've got the San Francisco 49ers, Vince, who won 12 games despite the fact that their quarterback, Brock Purdy, missed 8 games. They didn't have Joey Bosa for most of the season, if not all the season. They lost their first-round pick. The fellow defensive end, Mykal Williams, was out for most of the year. And you also lost Fred Warner for the bulk of the season. Yet they still won 12 games and made the playoffs. When you talk about the Raiders' schedule, it's pretty darn daunting.
8: The 49ers are – I know Raider Nation is not going to like hearing this, but the 49ers are a fascinating case study, a team that – traded up everything to get a quarterback. He didn't pan out, but the guy that they picked last in the draft is their guy. They just signed Brandon Ayuk to big-time money. He literally just vanishes off the team. All the points you just made, and this team still continues to be one of the best in the NFL. It's a fascinating, fascinating team. And I like how you just threw in Arizona there. Is that the Jeremiah Love factor? Is that the Golden Dome factor there, Vinny?
7: That's a game they should win. That's the game they should win. And by the way, we're burying the lead here. They also play Geno Smith at some point with the Jets.
8: I was thinking about that as well. I was curious, though, because, and again, this is not, I'm not trying to throw shade, but I'm curious. To me, that's dependent on where they play them. this is late in the season. Are we fully confident Geno is the starter all year?
7: That's why we were saying that earlier, we were talking about that game and we were like, okay, not that Geno Smith should move the needle or anything like that, but I agree. You know, there could be a point in time.
8: September game. That's a fun September game. I agree.
7: Right, exactly. And I don't even know who they're like. I'm sure they drafted somebody. I forgot at this point who the Jets do they have anybody that's really compelling behind him? It feels to me like if I'm the New York Jets, I'm playing for the top pick next year. As I would like the Cardinals. That's a game that the Raiders, man. They we'll see when they play them and what their health status is going to be like, and vice versa with the Cardinals. But that's a game that the Raiders need to win against the Cardinals, because I'm looking at the Cardinals and I'm thinking they're tanking for the top pick next year. It's going to be a rich quarterback draft. I would do that if I was the Cardinals. Not ordering people to lose games, but if I'm the general manager, I might be building a team that might not be very good next year, because I want that quarterback, one of those top quarterbacks next year.
8: Well, you know, the Jets are taking a quarterback. You know, Arizona's taking a quarterback.
7: Yeah.
8: Could
7: we be seeing Carson Beck in that Cardinal game?
8: Okay.
9: Well, go even
7: a rematch of the national championship.
8: Rematch? Game. Yeah, I like that. See, now that's must-see TV. Give me that. I don't know when you would place that in the schedule. I imagine if the NFL schedule makers were looking at that particular matchup, which I would say it's 0.01% chance exactly they spent any time on that matchup. But if they did, that would lend itself to an Arizona Vegas matchup December. You know what I mean? November.
7: Probably. Yeah. Yeah.
9: You don't want to overlook that game against Cleveland. Which quarterback will the Raiders go against? Deshaun Watson, Shedeur Sanders, or other?
7: Well, I'm telling you this right now. If you're
8: Deshaun
7: the Cleveland and I
8: Watson resurgence.
7: Yeah, you have to get Deshaun out there. I mean, you're paying him $46 million a year. You've paid him, $200 million already, basically. If I'm the Cleveland Browns, you're damn right. I'm going to get Deshaun Watson out there. I've paid you a lot of money. I'm paying you a lot of money. I need to see some return on my investment. And by the way, if he's healthy, even maybe with one arm, he's probably better than all the other options that they have out there. So, this notion that you can't play Deshaun Watson, you have to play Deshaun Watson. There's a massive amount of money involved on this.
8: Well, with Deshaun Watson, I mean, one arm. It was never his arm talent that Deshaun Watson had an issue with. It was his legs, right? He blew out his knee again, mm-hmm. right? Wasn't that the injury that set him back?
7: Yeah, he's been hurt. Well, there's been other injuries as well, but there's been multiple injuries. But yes. That's been
8: yeah, but the latest was the Achilles. But your yes. points, yeah, his arm has never been the issue. Now again, he was kind of that. I don't want to say he was a running quarterback, but he was a quarterback that could run, right?
7: He's like mobile, yeah.
8: He could move around and stuff. So obviously that's gonna be different. But man, to your point, and I don't want to start getting into totaling wins and losses just yet. I still think it's probably a little early, but I agree with you. Cleveland, Arizona, Jets, those are the games that the Raiders and Raider Nation, even if you don't think you're a playoff team, which is fine, those are the games that you still feel like you should be winning starting this season.
7: The Miami Dolphins.
8: Another great point.
7: Tennessee
8: Miami
7: Titans.
8: Dolphins. So all the points, so that's five right there, right? And you, if you're sitting there and you're Raider Nation, I'm doing exactly what I said I didn't want to do. Totaling wins and losses.
7: We got
8: to.
9: You did have to. You went there.
7: It's the schedule.
8: Five right there. I blame Clay. But there, that's five right there. And if you're Raider Nation, you're banking on not going 0-6 again in the division.
7: Correct. Right? And you also, the New Orleans Saints is a game that, they should be competitive against the Saints, right?
8: Call it six. I agree. Yeah, so I mean, if you're not 0-6, you're 2-4. That's 8 wins right there. And yep. I don't even think that's everything breaking the right way. I think that, based on paper, and roster, which is that is the game is not played on paper. I understand that. But if you're looking and you're forecasting in May, which we're doing, yeah, I mean, that's the reason for optimism. I don't know if that's a playoff team. Probably not, right? Especially in the AFC West. But that brings a lot of hope. That brings a lot of hope in 2027 and brings a lot of hope following a rookie year of what you would believe to be Fernando Mendoza playing some meaningful snaps.
9: Okay, a report coming in about certain providers like Netflix having special games, one-off games, and one of them is a pre-Thanksgiving game, a Wednesday night NFL game before Thanksgiving. What's your excitement level for that? Because it's unique that you fact that you have a game like this, but that's a standalone day. Nothing ever happens on the Wednesday night before Thanksgiving other than everybody getting together at the local bar when you're back in town to see your folks.
8: Yeah, that's when, you know, families get ready to come in. You're hydrating, preparing yourself for what the festivities of the next day. Look, I don't have to play the games. I just get to talk about them. So I put a standalone game every day up until the weekend. Give me football, pump football into my veins every single day. So Wednesday pre-Thanksgiving is a beautiful appetizer for the festivities that is Thanksgiving Day, leading into the weekend, Black Friday game, and then the weekend. So I'm all for it. I know players, and I obviously we talk to them, so I feel for them in terms of, you know, schedules and creatures of habit and just the physical body, right? Like, they go through hell and high water to get ready each and every week. So I understand how difficult it is on them, but from a fan perspective, from somebody whose job it is to watch and talk about the games, give me a standalone game every day.
7: Yeah, that'll be a fun one. I think, you know, the NFL trying to own the week basically, and own the holiday season. And they've already kind of told the NBA, we got Thanksgiving. We got Christmas Day. You know, thanks for participating, but we're going to tower over you. What's that?
8: They've literally taken over. It's pretty, I mean, they played bully ball on the NBA on Christmas Day.
7: Yeah, and the great thing is you've got a remote. You can switch back and forth. If your favorite team is playing, if it's the Lakers or the Celtics or whoever, you know, you root for, you've always got the remote. You can make the decisions. You could Devo. You can record one of the games and go back and watch it. And I always said this, whether it's hockey or the NBA, you know, check with me after the Super Bowl for those two sports, because that's when you start dialing it in. That's when games start meaning something. But there is something to be said about, you know, watching the NBA on Christmas Day, watching the NFL on Christmas Day, and now there's college football on Thanksgiving, and there's playoff games too in college football as well into the Christmas season. So it's a smorgasbord of sports. We love it. It helps us with what we do. But we're asking, you know, our callers and listeners, give us a call, 702-365-9200. What game are you looking forward to most this year? The where, the when, and the what time? And is there a game that you've circled? Is there a road trip game for the Raiders that you've circled? Is it the New Orleans Saints? Is it that 49ers game, which I'm here in the Bay Area, and I still see a whole bunch of Raider jerseys in and around town. It's really a cool thing to see. And if you're the 49ers, and I've heard a little bit about this, I've heard that the 49ers have been fighting to keep the game in Santa Clara. There's only so much that you could do as a team in order to request, you know, certain days, certain games be protected, that you don't want that game to be the international game. All you could do is ask and petition the NFL. From what I've heard, the 49ers do want that game here in San Francisco. And I wonder, I'll ask you guys this. I'm wondering why. Is it because they don't want to go to Mexico City and get taken over there? Are they worried about Raider fans taking over Mexico City? And do they feel like that, you know, it would be more their home crowd here in Santa Clara? I'm kind of wondering why they would, if what I'm hearing was accurate, why they wouldn't want to play the Raiders in Mexico City and want that game to be here in the Bay Area.
8: I mean, I think the obvious answer is they know they get taken over in Mexico City, right? Like, and they don't want to necessarily give up a quote home game and get out fanned. I think that's the right answer. the perfect answer would be that the 49ers just want the nostalgia. They just want a raucous atmosphere, and they want to provide the fans in the Bay Area, you know, a good old fashioned rivalry game in their home stadium. That's what I would hope the answer is. That would be the romantic answer. But I think the correct answer is they understand if they go on the road in the international game and it's against the Raiders, it's an away game. It's 100% an away game.
7: 49ers are pretty popular, Vince. There, I don't know if it would be a takeover game in Mexico City. And I do wonder if there's a little bit of a other reverse psychology going on. Maybe the 49ers want to tell everybody, we own the Bay Area now.
9: Well, I think it's that. Like, I think they still try to.
7: I think there's a ton of 49er fans. We see that at Allegiant Stadium. Unfortunately, they've taken over Allegiant Stadium based on, you know, records and all that kind of stuff. So, the 49ers are extremely popular, and they would hold their own in Mexico City. I'm wondering, Clay,
9: Whole,
7: do you think that's what it is? They want to make a statement.
9: They've been doing this branding, loyal to the Bay. They want to really entrench on that and continue to find a way to go and find maybe Raider fans on the periphery to join up. They still want to own that market the way they think they should, although they're underestimating Raider Nation, because Raider Nation will never do that. But it's funny to think that I think that they're still going on that paradigm that they can win people over that were once football fans in the Bay Area, that they still want to, like, you know, bring us over to the dark side in the NFL, become a 49er fan. It makes me sick just to say it.
7: What a great opening. What a great opportunity. Great opportunity for the Raiders to go up there. And if that's the reason why the 49ers kind of want that game to be there to exert their dominance in this area, what a great opportunity for the Raiders to go over there and lay down the wood against the 49ers.
9: Yes.
7: and to let everyone know that they're back.
8: Clay, that really is a good point, though. I forgot about that phrase that they were toting out, loyal to the Bay. That's a really good point. Yeah. You know what? That's my answer now.
9: All right.
8: But seriously, like, on a personal level, don't you just want it at Levi Stadium?
7: Personally,
8: I would much prefer it there, because I do want to see that atmosphere and them going back there for a regular season game. Because I think the last time they played each other, there was a preseason game, right?
9: Mm-hmm.
8: It was the last preseason game. What year would that have been?
9: Gruden's last year.
8: 22?
7: In 2021.
9: 2021.
8: 2021, yeah. So there you go. And I remember, and now that I'm thinking about it, I remember they were giving out rally towels that said Battle to the Bay, and something to the extent of what you were talking about, Clay, loyal to the Bay of 49ers, like as a reminder, like, hey, we're still here type thing.
9: Gross.
8: So, so that's the correct answer. Damn it, Clay wins.
7: I'm hoping that if it does remain in the Bay Area, which is I believe that that's going to happen. I would hope that the Raiders, whenever that game is, maybe it's an early season game, maybe it's in the middle of the season. I'm hoping that the Raiders are doing something nice at that point in the season, because that would set up for just a great game against two Bay Area, former Bay Area rivals, and I know the Raiders know that they've got a huge following still that remains in the Bay Area. In fact, we're going to talk to one of them when we get back. Vince, safe travels back home. We'll talk to you tomorrow. Keep up the great work, and we'll get your thoughts on the Raiders tomorrow, and also obviously the Golden Knights. We're back at it right after this break, and we're going to get to some more of your calls. 702-365-9200. What game are you most anticipating the schedule?
10: Ooh. 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
17: This week's Findlay Cadillac Henderson Player Performance of the Week comes from the world of boxing. Cinco de Mayo weekend, David, the Mexican Monster Benavidez, took on Gilberto Zurdo Ramirez. Benavidez got the dub over Zurdo by 6-round KO to win the WBA and WBO Cruiserweight titles Saturday night at T-Mobile Arena right here in Las Vegas. Benavidez, who is now 32-0 with 26 coming by way of knockout, became a three-division champion and the first fighter to win world titles as super middleweight, light heavyweight, and cruiserweight. This was Benavidez's first fight in the 200-pound division. Earlier in the week, Brandy Flores and me caught up with Benavidez and asked him about moving up in weight.
18: So the good thing about me is, like, I rock around like at 205 already, so okay. There was no weight cut. Usually I'm cutting like 13 pounds last week, something like that, and right now I just been really, like, stress-free. There's been no weight cut. You know what I mean? I'm able to maintain my muscle. I don't have to strip it down to make the weight. So that's really the big difference. So even back then, you guys see me when I do weight cuts, I'm still a monster. So imagine a monster don't got to cut weight. You know what I mean? I think that's going to make the most difference. So I know I'm going to go in there and put in some work.
17: And put in work, he did. His opponent, Gilberto Zurdo Ramirez, who is now 48-2 with 30 wins coming by way of knockout, was actually making his first defense of his unified championship after going 5-1 at light heavyweight. And as I mentioned, he was knocked out in the sixth round by Benavidez as I and a packed out T-Mobile Arena witnessed the monster truly come out. The switch from David to the monster is also something that we asked him earlier in the week. Here's his thoughts on when that switch happens.
18: This switch started a long, long time ago. I've had a lot of people doubt me since I was a little kid, since I was 13 years old. I fought for my respect when I was a little kid. So it's, in a sense, it's never changed. You know what I mean? I never looked at boxing as a sport. I looked at it like a savage, like, you know, gladiator type stuff. And that's how I've always won my respect, like that, you know, beating the
17: right.
18: You know what I mean? I know how to go and somebody. If I don't go and knock them out, they're going to try and knock me out. You know what I mean? So this is not a game to me. You know what I mean? This is a savage sport, and this is, I know what I'm here for.
17: So what's next for Benavidez? Possibly a showdown with Canelo Alvarez? Well, he shouted him out after the fight, so we will see. 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
24: We say the opening Sunday night game of the year is the Dallas Cowboys at the New York Giants. So the Dallas Cowboys, once again, are in primetime. Once again, it's against the New York Giants. September 13th, Sunday night, John Harbaugh's NFL head coaching debut.
25: What?
24: And so there's the first, essentially, announcement this week of all the games that are going to be played. And there'll be more. On Wednesday, we'll get the international games. There'll be other news and information that comes out during the week. And by the time we get to Thursday night, it feels like most of the information is, has kind of been let out by them. But we'll see how it works out. And I always think the opener, the Wednesday night opener this year in Seattle, is always a big deal. It feels like that game's going to be either the Chicago Bears or the New England Patriots. My guess today, and it's a guess, would be the Bears in Seattle on that Wednesday night game before we get to the Thursday night Rams 49ers game.
7: That's Adam Schefter talking about some of the nuggets that are being dropped about the NFL schedule. Wednesday, the international slate will be coming, and then it's away we go on Thursday. Waiting patiently online, on the phone, I should say, Robert in San Jose. Robert, how are you doing, our brother?
26: I'm good, Vince. Clay, thanks for taking my call. Vince touched on the game I'm most looking forward to is the 49er game, and I'm praying that it's here at Levi's. Half my family is 49er fans. My girlfriend's a 49er fan. My best friend is a 49er fan, and there's nothing I love better than to put it in their face in their stadium. Second is maybe a New Orleans game because my girlfriend's son lives in New Orleans. I have family down there, so those are one and two. But I was telling Clay, Vinny, that my daughter actually works in the her law firm. She's getting ready to graduate from Harvard Law School in a couple of weeks.
7: Wow. Congratulations.
26: And her law firm, thank you, is in the same building as NFL headquarters. So I hope that she might be able to swing some tickets at some point in time for me.
9: Would you have to sign a non-disclosure agreement with your daughter?
26: Perhaps. You know, but I know there are a couple of floors down below her law firm. I know she worked for the Patriots, interned with the Patriots a couple of years ago, and she knows some of the people at the NFL headquarters. So I say I'm hoping she might be able to do something for me. But those are the two games that I'm most looking forward to, and I say I'm praying that the 49ers game stays in Levi's, though I heard it was going to be one of the international games in Mexico City. So we shall see.
7: I think it's going to be at Levi Stadium. Don't quote me on that, but that's kind of what I'm hearing. I'll try to get to the bottom of that maybe before Thursday. We'll see. But Robert, if you're still there, really quick, does the game site and day play into in terms of the season opener? Would that play into as we're sitting here today? We have not seen Fernando Mendoza throw any sort of passes with the veterans just yet, and he'll get ample time to do that, obviously, in training camp and in mini camp. But as we sit here today, should who the Raiders play to start the season, and where that game might be, and maybe even what the stage is going to be, a Monday night game or a big game like that, will that play into Fernando Mendoza potentially starting or not starting the season opener?
26: If it's here in San Francisco or in Santa Clara, I should say, Raider fans in the Bay Area will go crazy. We're going to show out in full force anyway, but if Fernando happens to be the quarterback, it's going to be insanity out there. And I know the 49ers want that game just because of the beer sales and all that goes along with it. That's a guaranteed sellout and lots of beer and hot dogs and everything else being sold. So I can see why the 49ers would want to keep that game in Santa Clara.
9: Hey, Robert, don't you get sick of hearing the propaganda by the 49ers, like loyal to the Bay, and they're trying to bring over as many NFL fans that they can, and they're trying to find like the periphery of Raider Nation, hoping to steal a few here and there. Don't you find like that after a couple of years, it's grown a little dry?
26: It's very dry, and the Giants are doing that too. With the A's moving to Vegas. The Giants are trying to do that also, but the only team that was a Bay Area team is the Warriors. They sell out no matter what. You have 49er fans, Raider fans, Giants fans, A's fans. We're all Warriors fans. But other than that, there is a strict line drawn down. You're on one side or the other, period.
9: I love it. Robert, congratulations to your daughter and your family. I'm glad you came on and just said hello. We got to do it again, man. We miss you.
26: We'll do. Take the call.
9: All right, thank you.
7: You know, it's interesting about that. You know, with the San Francisco Giants, there's a book written by Lou Wolf, the former owner of the A's, and he puts the onus on part of the onus on the you know, A's inability to get something to work out here in the Bay Area on the San Francisco Giants, and they did block them from, I think back in the day, they wanted to potentially move to San Jose, and that was considered Giants. You know, Giants area, so
9: that's
7: so
9: crazy.
7: They weren't. You know, as I'm thinking about you, Robert brought up the Golden State Warriors, and as I'm thinking about the Warriors, the Giants, the A's, and the 49ers and the Raiders. So only the 49ers and Raiders were actually born in the Bay Area. The Warriors came from Philadelphia. Obviously, the Giants came. The San Francisco Giants came from New York, and the A's came from Kansas City by way of Philadelphia. So really, only the two NFL teams were actually born in the Bay Area. It's crazy when you think about relocation, and it makes sense because, you know, especially back in the day, everything was east of the Mississippi for the most part. You know, and everything started moving to the West Coast, and rather than only doing that through expansion, there were teams that relocated, whether it was the Dodgers or the Giants, the Philadelphia Warriors, you know, the Cleveland Browns, or the St. Louis Browns became the Cleveland Rams, and then the Cleveland Rams ended up moving to Los Angeles. So it's interesting when you go through the history, Clay, of these teams, where they actually originated from.
9: Yeah, and the fact that they try to put a stake down, try to like say like, oh, this region belongs to us, even though plenty of this other team's fans live here. And it's like they try to be the first ones in there to try to get like some sort of like supremacy of a region. But it reeks of desperation to me for either the Giants or the 49ers to try to say, we're the loyal ones here. And you know, we'll never let you down. Make sure you join us up, because it's short-sighted to think that Raider Nation is a lifestyle. It's not a group of people that are going to put on a different hat on Sunday just because that team might be the winning team. They don't do that.
7: I
9: see what they're trying to do, but to invade that market, it's a losing cause.
7: Well, I think what they're trying to attract to is the non-Raider fan. They know they're never going to get the Raider fan, but they're you know, it's the kids that are growing up. But it's less desperation because both of those teams have just huge strangleholds up here. It's just the fact of the matter. But it's less about desperation and more disingenuous, because both of those teams, in a way. Maybe the less the 49ers, I had to look into that a little bit more. But certainly the Giants made life difficult for the A's in terms of finding a suitable home outside of Oakland. And they did play that card of that's our region. So they blocked the move to San Jose. And so it's disingenuous to say, hey, we're rooted in the Bay, or we're whatever, you know, loyal to the Bay, when in fact they played a role in the other team having to move. So
9: that's right. You know, that's a great point. Right?
7: Yeah, it is a little bit disingenuous on their part, but it kind of is what it is. It's business. It's cutthroat, and every fan counts. And every kid that's in an elementary school right now that's deciding what team they want to root for, that becomes your future lifeblood. You know, they're going to be the ones that are buying season tickets. You need to get to them. And if you got to be a little bit disingenuous about that because they don't know the history of it, it's all fair in love and war. When we get back, we're going to continue to talk about

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1: Again. On March 14th, Michelle hit four aces, clearing her Gambler's Bonus four-of-a-kind bingo card for over $10,000. 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
0: Hey, Vegas, it's Clay Baker with Zero Res. You know, when you live in Southern Nevada, you're going to experience allergies year round. You've seen the studies, you know the numbers. The EPA says our indoor air quality could be 200 to 500% times worse than the outside. How is that even possible? 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
5: We're closing out a Monday on the morning tailgate show. Vinny Bonsignor, Clay Baker. We're keeping our eye on. Do we have a location for Vince? Can we track his whereabouts when he's going to be getting home to Las Vegas?
6: I would say he's probably nearing Barstow right now, and it's never too early to hit up that Del Taco.
5: So what's the deal with the Del Taco? I know Paul Gutierrez, our good friend Paul Gutierrez over at Raiders.com. he mentioned it to me. He's mentioned it a couple times, but what's the particular fascination with the Del Taco in Barstow? I forget.
6: Well, it's just one in which you could always, rely on it, but it's known as kind of like the original, the original Del Taco. Right, like,
5: I know Paul's listening. There's something else, Clay. There's something else. It's something that they do. It's a way they make them, or an ingredient that they add. But Paul is a proud Barstonian. Is that what they call him?
6: We'll have to find that out too. Linwood Road. I know it's the oldest Del Taco. I think it's been there since. I think we're looking at 62 years now.
5: That's amazing. We've all been there, too, let's face it. If you've made the trip to Las Vegas or back home to California, whatever, going, coming, you got to stop at the Del Taco in Barstow. And I know Paul and his crew is gearing up for the schedule release. It is a great time for all these teams and their social media teams, Clay, in terms of the creativity now in trying to one-up everybody and really one-up yourself from last year in presenting the schedule to the fan base.
6: Oh, it is. And it's we see on the text line at 702-365-9200. a lot of people agree with Bill's sentiment from the 925. We will invade the 49ers stadium. Okay, very good.
5: This is good.
6: Even Ryan in the 314, he says, I must see the outcome of the Chiefs and Bills games. I just want to see how far away the Raiders are from winning a fourth Super Bowl. Okay, up there. It's up there. I also like this one he says, hola, Vinny and Clay. I want to see the Rams game. I want to see the Rams in Las Vegas because the last time I was there was a Thursday night game where Derek Carr threw an easy pick, and he talks about it on his podcast all the time. That's greetings from Dallas via El Salvador. Viva la pupusas.
5: Well, that was the infamous Jerry Tillery game, too.
6: The Jerry Tillery game.
5: Yeah, the unsportsmanlike conduct that gave the Rams new life. That was
6: Baker Mayfield, a final shot.
5: Baker Mayfield, yeah, that was crazy. By the way, my wife texted, and she was curious about that Rams game. Again, it's going to be the Rams' first trip to Las Vegas to play at Allegiant Stadium. Kind of hard to believe. That they haven't played at Allegiant Stadium yet, whether it's a preseason game or a regular season game, and she wants to make sure that Raider fans make sure that Ram fans, and that's we all know how close LA is to Las Vegas and vice versa. It's kind of a suburb of each other. Being that it is the first time that the Rams are coming to town, you know their fans are going to want to try to get out to Allegiant Stadium. Are Raider fans are going to do something about that?
6: Charger fans often know when they have a home game against the Raiders, it'll be a preferential Raiders crowd. Charger fans will often sell their tickets, and they're happy to do so. Was it like that with the Rams game on that Thursday night?
5: No, I was wondering
6: if they would have a stronger traveling fan base than the Chargers do.
5: They will, yes, without question. The Rams will have a bigger crowd coming with them to Las Vegas, and that's, you know, that I guess is going to be the challenge for Raider fans to make sure that that doesn't happen. Whenever the Raiders play at SoFi Stadium, obviously they're playing the Rams in Las Vegas, but whenever they go to SoFi Stadium, there's a whole bunch of Raider fans there, and it's kind of disappointing that the Raiders haven't taken advantage of that over the years. That is their second home whenever they go to LA, but the record doesn't show that, so they got to do something about it. Obviously, it takes good coaching, good players, and they're trying to get that thing turned around, and once they do, those are going to be fun games when they go to L.A. to play the Chargers every year, because when they start getting competitive, which I believe they will be, that could be their second home. I want to say thanks to Alexa Bel Castro from News Channel 3 for joining us, as she does on Mondays. 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
24: Welcome in to Black and Abdallah here on Westwood One Sports, the Westwood One Sports app, SiriusXM, Channel 375, and all of our great radio affiliates around the country. I'm Chris Black, along with Adam Abdallah, broadcasting live each and every day from Chicago, hanging out with you until 3 Eastern. If you want to call or text the show, you can do so at 310-840-4910. This is a big week, Abdallah. This is what I'm going to deem... this week to me is trickle week.
25: Easy, bro.
24: What
25: are you trickling?
24: Well, it's you know how it works.
25: You stay over there if you're trickling. Well, don't you trickle me, okay?
24: It's one of those things, Abdallah. With the NFL this week, Thursday night, the schedule release on Thursday night.
25: Yeah.
24: The upfronts for all the streaming partners are taking place this week.
25: Oh.
24: And the reason to point out that the upfronts are taking place are because each day you get something new that trickles out for the NFL schedule. That's
25: yes.
24: Right.
25: Yes.
24: It's trickle week. Yes, you're right. If it's something else, you should probably see a doctor.
25: See a doctor for
24: yes,
25: that.
24: Don't go by the medical advice of Black and Abdallah.
25: Here
24: on Westwood One Sports.
25: Yeah.
24: But yeah, to me, as the schedule is, because at this point, we are now moving past leaks, and now we are getting trickle of real information.
25: Yeah.
24: Like earlier today, it was announced that, we get it. Sunday Night Football, the first Sunday of the season, week one, the Dallas Cowboys, the New York Giants.
25: Mm.
24: That's your first matchup on Sunday Night Football. Yes, it's starting to trickle out.
25: Welcome to the NFL, John Harbaugh.
24: Yes, the NFL.
25: Oh, wait a minute.
24: They are releasing the schedule, and that's how we get things situated, and we get started on a Sunday night, is we get the Cowboys and the Giants.
25: Let's break it down, Chris. The Giants are a 1.5 point home dog here on DraftKings. Let's break it down. Go ahead.
24: All right, so in the matchup, what's going to have to take place is I think the Giants are going to have to get to Dak Prescott. And if they can get to Dak Prescott and force Dak into making mistakes late in the game, I think if Dak
0: can do that, and Jackson Dart can stay in the game.
25: Stay in the game.
0: And maybe not run as much as last year. No, I mean,
25: stay in the game.
0: I know you're kidding, but this is what we, when we start to get these little pieces of breadcrumbs of the NFL schedule, you know, trickling out this week as the releases are taking place.
25: We
0: get to look forward to what we have. We know that Seattle will open the season.
25: Mm-hmm.
0: There seems to be a lot of rumors and hot chatter that because the Giants and the Cowboys were both possible teams to play against Seattle in that opening game.
25: Yeah.
0: That now that if you eliminate those two teams from that weekend, there is a lot of chatter out there that the Chicago Bears will be playing the Seattle Seahawks in that opening game.
25: Yes.
0: A lot of chatter. Now, we are both in Chicago. I know locally there's a lot of rumor in whispers that that's the case. And I know nationally that's also been out there. I think Michael Wilbon said it on ESPN last week.
25: Yeah.
0: That the Bears are playing the Seahawks in the opener. Mm-hmm. It hasn't been confirmed, but that's out there.
25: Well,
0: there's more stuff that's out there.
25: If you look at like the graphic that the NFL put out for the schedule release, not that this matters, but like Caleb Williams is very forefront.
0: Yep.
25: On that.
0: Well,
25: and
0: he is, and so are the Seahawks.
25: So are the Seahawks.
0: The Buffalo Bills.
25: Buffalo Bills.
0: And then Myles Garrett,
25: mm-hmm.
0: which I thought was interesting.
25: Yeah.
0: So what is that about?
25: I don't know.
0: So are they trying to signify that, let's look it up. Do the Browns and the Buffalo Bills play each other this year? Is that who the Bills will open the stadium with? Because maybe that's what the NFL is trying to be sneaky about. Is that they're putting Myles Garrett on that graphic because the four players are Josh Allen, Caleb Williams, Myles Garrett, and Jaxon Smith-Njigba. Those are the four players on the graphic teasing the schedule release on Thursday. So if Buffalo plays Cleveland.
25: I don't think they do.
0: Okay, so like I don't, so maybe you don't take anything
25: maybe
0: away
25: it doesn't
0: from the
25: matter,
0: graphic.
25: But Mike Garafolo.
0: But isn't that an odd collection of players
25: to
0: put on
25: there?
0: Yeah,
25: it is. But Mike Garafolo was also, the NFL Network was also pointing out that like, there's rumblings that it's going to be Seahawks and Bears. That like it's going. There are rumblings that like this is the way. And then Ian Rappaport quote tweeted it with like the little thinking emoji. And
0: we're
25: so
0: thinking.
25: Yeah, like it's the rumblings are that Thursday Night Football is going to open with Seahawks and Bears, and that's what you're. It's not going to be the opening game because we know the opening game is Wednesday night with the Rams and the 49ers in Australia. That is your NFL opener because it has to be in Australia because the NFL has to be everywhere all the time, in every country, everywhere, all at once.
0: You seem to be annoyed with that.
25: Well, the coaches don't want it. The players don't want it. The only people that want this are Roger Goodell and the executives at the NFL. Nobody else wants to go to Australia. Ask the players. Ask the coaches. You had one head coach, Kyle Shanahan, openly mocking going to Australia at the head coaches' meetings, at the owners' meetings earlier this year, and saying that he didn't want to go because of the strain it puts on them travel-wise, that they don't want to be playing in this game. And then you actually get to open the season on Thursday with the defending champions and the Seahawks probably hosting the Chicago Bears.
0: That's what everyone is pointing to. So yeah, Abdallah's right. So that's the Wednesday, September the 9th game. Seattle is the team that will be at home. We have yet to see a actual release from the NFL on who Seattle is hosting in that game. Thursday, and we know this and we've known it for some time, San Francisco against Los Angeles. The game's being played in Melbourne, Australia. The kickoff is a Friday, 10:35 a.m. local time. For those who are there, down under, the game will air here in the States at 8:35 Eastern. So it'll be a night game. It'll be the Thursday night game. And then we know now, as of today, that Dallas will be at New York, the Giants, for Sunday night football to kick off week one of the National Football League in 2026.
25: Can't wait.
0: Yes. And it's a perfect opportunity for me to remind you that Thursday night at 8 Eastern here on Westwood One Sports, we have a special presentation. The NFL Schedule Release 26, hosted by Scott Graham and Mike Golick, with special guest NFL VP of Scheduling Mike North. We'll announce and break down the schedule, including primetime, international, and holiday games. with guest appearances from players, coaches, and other Westwood One football names that you will recognize. That's Thursday at 8 p.m. Eastern right here on Westwood One Sports. Can't wait to listen to that.
25: Yeah.
0: Scott Graham is fantastic, the voice of the NFL, and Mike Olick is incredible. So to break down the NFL schedule, to have the VP of scheduling from the NFL to participate in the show is going to be awesome access for Westwood One Sports as we will continue here as I call it Trickle Week.
25: Easy, buddy.
0: Because we will get more released as the week goes.
25: I don't want to print those shirts.
0: Trickle Week?
25: I don't want to print those shirts, or I don't want to trademark that. I would have called it like drip week.
0: Joe, that's not, that's
25: because we
0: worse.
25: Get little drip drops like out of the faucet. We get little drips and drops out of the faucet. Drip week.
0: So for you to know, like I mentioned the upfronts taking place for all the television networks and the streaming partners. So today, the 11th, NBC has their upfront. Fox this afternoon has their upfront, and Amazon has theirs. So I would expect more games to be released later on today.
25: Yeah.
0: No guarantee, but as Adam calls it drip drop week, and I call it trickle week, I think we will get some more trickling out later on this afternoon. Tomorrow, Disney has their upfront. Why is that important? Because of ESPN.
25: Monday Night Football.
0: So you will get something. I'm guessing you will find out the Monday Night Football pairing for week one. So that will be likely to happen tomorrow. On Wednesday, the NFL Network has their upfront. Netflix has theirs.
25: There you go.
0: And YouTube has their upfront.
25: All right.
0: So those are the drip, drop, and trickle, items for the week. As we kind of go along here, counting down the days to Thursday, when we get the full schedule. A couple other things to note. This is from Adam Schefter from earlier this morning. This is not necessarily news, but this is dates on the calendar as you plan your football year.
25: Oh, okay.
0: Okay,
25: hold
0: dates on the calendar.
25: Hold
0: ready?
25: On. Let me get out my iCal real
0: quick. Okay, here. As we plan the football year, the Hall of Fame game,
25: okay,
0: the Panthers and the Cardinals will take place Thursday, August 6th. The way I look at it, the moment the Hall of Fame game starts, summer is almost over, right? Like you, football season is there when you get to the Hall of Fame game. So August 6th is when we have the Hall of Fame game. Wednesday, September 9th, we know is set for the season opener, and Seattle will host that game. January 10th, Sunday, January 10th of 2027 will be the final Sunday of the regular season. So
25: already?
0: The season this year will run all the way until January 10th.
25: God, and they want to add another week?
0: In the Super Bowl, next year will be February 14th, 2027, SoFi Stadium, Super Bowl 61 in Inglewood, California, the 14th. That was also Valentine's Day. So there you go.
25: What are you going to tell your wives and girlfriends?
0: And then what? The 15th's a holiday too, right?
25: Yes.
0: So like you get that all together.
25: That is President's Day. That is President's Day. So you get your wish for all of the people that is like, what? We should make it a holiday because we need the day off after the Super Bowl. You get it. You get your day off. Congratulations.
0: So there you go. So there it is. And we, like we said here on Black and Abdallah, we will continue to get the trickle and we will continue with the drip drops throughout the week. And we will let you know the latest.
25: Is Dick Trickle Black still alive?
0: The race car driver?
25: Yeah. No, he's dead. I was hoping he could like be our sponsor of Trickle Week. We could get him to read the announcements. Every time we got a leak, we could be like, and now we go to Dick Trickle.
0: Yeah, here he is.
25: And he rides up on, he pulls up on a car.
0: Hello.
25: He reads.
0: I've got thoughts for you.
25: He's like, Thursday. He reads the first Amazon game. I'm Dick Trickle.
0: Yes.
25: He reads the first game.
0: Yes, thank you. Thank you, Dick Trickle.
25: Come on, that would
1: be
25: funny.
1: The large male.
0: Easy.
25: Easy, buddy.
1: Massive, laying there.
0: No, he's not laying there. Get out of here. All right, so Abdallah, we also have news in the NFL. Every day. Do we have to do this every day?
25: What now? What do we do now?
0: On TMZ.
25: What? Again?
0: There's another photo of Diana Rossini and Mike Vrabel.
25: Okay.
0: There's another photo out there. This is something that is every single day. This story started on a rooftop in Sedona, Arizona.
25: Okay.
0: So they're in Arizona, interlocking their fingers on a roof. Never seen that before, but it happened. And there was a photog. Someone took a picture. Boom. Yeah. Started this whole scandal.
25: Mm-hmm.
0: Vrabel was out there at practice, rookie minicamp over the weekend, looking fresh.
25: Oh, no surprise.
0: Looking good.
25: No surprise.
0: Looking good.
25: Yeah.
0: For our guy, Vrabel.
25: Yeah.
0: So he's out there, but apparently there's a new photo that has now dropped. So let's count the locations. So we've got the Sedona rooftop.
25: Yep. One.
0: We had last week, we had the boat rental in Tennessee.
25: Mm-hmm.
0: So that's another one.
25: Mm-hmm.
0: We have had a casino situation. I don't know the specifics of the casino.
25: Blackjack.
0: But there was a blackjack table
25: that
0: they were seeing.
25: Mm-hmm.
0: There was a close canoodling in a bar
25: some pecking.
0: New York.
25: Some pecking.
0: Some light pecking of the cheek in New York. So we've got multiple locations now.
25: Yeah.
0: Abdallah, we now have a fifth location of a photo of Diana Rossini and Mike Vrabel seen together.
25: Yes.
0: So fifth photo? Okay.
25: We go to TMZ.
0: Well, yes. And before you give the location, I mean, this is because they are just all over the world. Just where are these two in this photo?
2: Yeah, it's...
3: In the world.
4: Mike Vrabel and Diana Rossini.
0: Okay.
25: All right.
0: Okay. So where are they now?
25: They are at a Super Bowl party.
0: Super Bowl party this year?
25: No, before the 2022 Super Bowl.
0: Lord.
25: What?
0: We're just saving photos of Rossini and Vrabel on our phones? What are we doing?
25: At the Forum in L.A.
0: Oh, man.
25: And it was a gathering for the NFL honors, it looks like.
0: So the week in between or right before the Super Bowl weekend.
25: Right before the Super Bowl. Yeah, this is right before the Super Bowl. And this, okay, I'm going to be honest with you.
0: So this is from TMZ. There's a new photo out there.
25: This is from TMZ.
0: Rossini, Vrabel, new photo.
25: In this picture, this looks like, now let's be honest with you. Okay, Mike Vrabel, current NFL head coach, former NFL player.
0: Yeah.
25: Tall man.
0: Big dude.
25: Tall man.
0: Big dude.
25: Rossini.
5: A large male.
0: Yeah, big dude.
25: Rossini, short lady.
0: Little lady.
25: Short lady.
0: Yes.
25: Okay. He is bending over.
0: Easy.
25: To get within earshot of her because it is a party.
0: Yeah,
25: it is loud.
0: She's shorter.
25: She has her arm around him.
0: Oh, no.
25: And she is saying something into his ear.
0: Okay.
25: There is absolutely nothing wrong or promiscuous about this photo whatsoever. So, if someone had showed you this photo out of context and just said, here is a photo of a reporter and a coach, you would have been like, yeah, okay. And there is nothing wrong with this photo. There's absolutely nothing wrong with this picture.
0: So why is TMZ putting it out?
25: Because it happens to be a picture of Diana Rossini and Mike Vrabel. That's it.
0: That someone had on their phone.
25: That someone probably had like of a video that they were taking and they're like, oh, I remember being at this party where they were at and they just went through the video and they probably took a screenshot of the video. That's what this looks like. It doesn't look like they took a picture of them. This just looks like they're not hugging. They don't have like, they're not holding hands. They don't have their arm around each other. She's trying to talk to him at a loud party.
0: It's a photo from behind.
25: Easy.
0: of the room. It's like they're in the room and they're facing away.
25: This is an NFL honors party where it's coaches and reporters and NFL people are talking to each other. There is nothing wrong with this photo. There's nothing wrong with this.
0: But there's something new every day.
25: I understand that. But this specific photo cannot be handed into evidence. Throw this out.
0: All right, TMZ, try harder.
25: Throw this out. Yeah, try harder, TMZ.
0: This isn't going to work. This is just two people.
25: Come on, Harvey Levin. What are you doing?
0: Looking like they're having a conversation at a party.
25: Yeah, what are we doing here?
0: I mean, we're just looking around all over the world. Yeah.
25: This is ridiculous.
0: All over.
3: In the world.
4: Mike Vrabel and Diana Rossini.
0: Oh, jeez.
25: I'm striking this from the record. I would like to put this as the fifth location, but I don't think I can. I don't think you can you? Look at this picture. Look at this picture. Can you honestly say that there's anything wrong with this?
0: No.
25: They're talking to each other at a party.
0: No. No, now if you had video footage of that.
25: Okay, sure.
0: And okay, so where the placement of her hand, if it lingered, perhaps you could have something.
25: Easy cranberries.
0: If it lingered, perhaps you could have something there. Maybe you could have the start of something.
25: Okay, fine.
0: But yeah, you're right. That's two people
25: just talking
0: at a party where I'm guessing there's loud music trying to have a conversation.
25: It's two people in the NFL talking to each other.
0: Yeah, I don't think there's anything
25: now in context because we know that this is an ongoing thing from years ago. Sure, you can say, okay, maybe something is going on and they're maybe planning a rendezvous later. I'm just saying, allegedly.
0: What are you saying?
25: Allegedly.
0: Sure.
25: But out of context, this is just you could put anybody here. You could put any head coach and any reporter, and I would say, okay, they're just talking to each other. Who cares?
0: All right, so that's the update as of right now here on Bleck and Abdallah. Yes, that's it. It doesn't look like much of anything. It does not seem that they signed waivers together to enter said party as a couple. It does not look like that.
25: Now, did they leave together?
0: Who knows? I don't know. I have no idea.
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0: Bleck and Abdallah here on Westwood One Sports and the Westwood One Sports app. Should Victor Wembanyama have been suspended for Game 5? 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That's the report from ESPN. Should he, though? We will break that down coming up next right here on Westwood One Sports.
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1: That's right, hanging out with you every weekday right here on Westwood One Sports, on the air until 3 Eastern, broadcasting each and every day from the great city of Chicago. And now it's time to go look for Raj Sharon in parts unknown in Colorado. And that's where we find him today for One-on-One with Raj. Hello, Raj.
2: Hello, fellas. I'm glad you found me and rescued me from that Sasquatch
3: where
2: you just saw
3: the
2: over the way.
3: Where is Raj Sharon?
2: Well, sorry. Definitely in a better spot than Mike Vrabel and Diana Rossini. All right, guys, time to go.
1: Love it.
2: I'm sorry, that one was just there with the drop. All right, let's start off in the NBA. We had the breaking news earlier from Shams Charania. Shout out Abdallah, home team. Victor Wembanyama is not going to miss game 5. So I ask, Wemby did or did not deserve to be suspended for game 5? Abdallah?
3: I think he did. I think if you watch the replay, like, there's an obvious look. There's a change in momentum in the elbow. Like, he obviously, like, cocked it back and swung. Like, he knew what he was doing. I know this isn't his... this is his first offense. Like, this isn't something that he's done in the past. He doesn't have a history of being aggressive or anything like that. It didn't cause a fight. He walked off the court right away. He didn't try to argue. He was just like, oh, I'm out. I don't even know what this means. Okay, flagrant 2. I'm out. Okay, cool. And he left. However, this was pretty egregious. Like, he elbowed a dude in the head. Like, you gotta leave. And you should be suspended for the game. But the NBA wants its star out there. It's the only game that night. And I think that the NBA just wants... and I think that the timing of it, too. If this was in the second half of the game, and he only missed like a quarter and a quarter and a half, I think that they probably would have suspended him for the next game. But because it was so early in the second quarter, they're probably like, look, if he was out there, the Spurs probably would have won the game. I mean, they were winning for most of that game up until about 3 minutes left in the game. So I think that they were like, look, they lost the game. He wasn't there. He served. He did his time. And now he's going to be out there. But
2: hey,
3: I think
2: Abdallah,
3: it's wrong. He should have been suspended.
2: And Abdallah, to your point, literally 5 minutes ago, just got a press release from NBC Sports. The headline, Victor Wembanyama and the Spurs host Anthony Edwards and the Timberwolves in crucial game 5 tomorrow.
1: Mm-hmm. Black? Yeah, he did deserve to get suspended for game 5. I like the way Adam explained that. I think the track record in the NBA, when you have a physically violent aggression to someone's head where you can see intent, and I don't care what he says after the fact, in the video, you can tell he saw his target. There was the wind up, follow through connection. That to me is, it's one of the, outside of someone straight up punching someone else in the face, I don't know if I've ever seen a player do that. Just load up the bow and just strike.
3: Yeah.
1: And I like Victor Wembanyama. I don't think he's a dirty player. And he clearly has never done something like this before. And he's getting the leeway to play in game 5 because of what the league wants from him. Mm-hmm. The league desperately wants him to be the guy that doesn't let the Thunder dynasty take hold.
3: Yeah.
1: That's what this is.
3: Yeah.
1: That's what this is. Because if, and they still lost, you know, game 4, but if he doesn't play in game 5 and the Timberwolves win this series, the Thunder are going to the finals.
3: Oh, yeah.
1: I don't think Minnesota has enough to beat the Thunder. So I think it's a bigger picture thing. I don't think the league is happy with the returns that they've gotten with the success of the Thunder.
3: Mm-hmm.
1: And because of that, they need Wemby to succeed because he is the best bet to take out the Thunder in this year's playoffs. So I think he deserved to be suspended at least one game, Raj.
2: All right, guys, over to the NFL. The schedule comes out Thursday at 8. We're going to have our special presentation here on Westwood One Sports. And one of the big reveals, who will the Seahawks, the defending champions, open the season against? By process of elimination, we know it's either going to be the Kansas City Chiefs, maybe with Patrick Mahomes, maybe with Justin Fields. The LA Chargers, maybe with Madison Beer there, if they're still together. The New England Patriots, maybe with Mike Vrabel still there. Or your Chicago Bears. So I ask you, Bleck, who should the Seahawks open the season up against?
1: I think those are good options. Obviously, it's a process of elimination by figuring out what is already leaked to this point and also who the Seahawks host this season on their schedule. You know, honestly, I don't really feel the Bears vibe. I don't get that. I don't get the people wishing it into existence. Now, if that's really the truth and that's why it's been leaked, that people think it's the Chicago Bears that are going to play in this game, all right, cool. But honestly, if you're looking at numbers and you're looking at TV ratings and pop, don't you go with Kansas City? And you just kind of play by the idea that Mahomes will be ready. If we heard Andy Reid last week say that Mahomes is ahead of schedule and he's hoping that he can participate in OTAs at the end of this month, It's Kansas City. Kansas City, Seattle, that's the biggest matchup you can go with to start the season. And then I would also say a rematch of the Super Bowl is more desirable than Chicago. I would go, this is how I rank the four teams that Raj gave to us. I would rank it Kansas City, New England, Chicago, and then Los Angeles Chargers. Yeah. That's how I would rank
3: Throw the Chargers out. That does nothing for me. I get, you know, why you could put it up there, but throw the Chargers out, whatever. I don't think you can risk putting Kansas City there and having any shadow of a doubt, even if it's 10% that Mahomes won't be ready. You can't risk it. Opening night, you can't risk it. You can't risk it.
1: He's going to be available,
3: I understand it, but you can't risk it. You cannot risk it.
1: Well, okay, you say this, yet any player in the National Football League from here until September 9th...
3: I understand that.
1: ...could get injured.
3: But Mahomes is different. Like, you know Drake May is healthy. You know Caleb Williams is healthy right now. You're making the schedule today. The schedule's it's made. It's done. When you made the schedule a week ago or whenever it was done and finalized, Mahomes might not have had that guarantee. So I don't think it's going to be the Chiefs. I would rip the Band-Aid off and just go with the Patriots. I would say you've got a rematch of the Super Bowl. It was the last game we saw.
1: I get it.
3: It's going to be the first game we see again.
1: I kind of like that, too.
3: I like it, too. I think it's great.
1: If the NFL made a tradition of that, if the schedules line up, like if the teams were expected to face off again the next year, I kind of like that being the first
3: game.
1: And what
3: do you think that the broadcast team is going to be talking about the Mike Vrabel situation? Like what? What do you think?
4: Maybe.
5: Unless she's on the Today Show that morning.
1: Yeah. See, and that's I think that was the conversation we had.
5: Or maybe she's on Friday morning, and they tease it Thursday during the game.
1: Yeah, so like off the air,
3: okay,
1: we're having a conversation trying to guess on how they could sell these different matchups. And I said to you guys, wouldn't it be something if we don't hear from Rossini all summer and then we get the tease heading into that game? Like Sunday Night Baseball, you got Benetti out there saying, and hey, make sure you check out on today, on Thursday, or Wednesday morning, because the game's Wednesday.
3: Wednesday.
1: Diane Rossini will sit down with Hoda.
3: Again, I don't think that the general public cares as much as sports fans care.
1: I think people care.
5: I think people care.
3: I don't think so.
5: In fact, Abdallah, I think more non-sports fans care than sports fans. Ask me about this story. It's like when the Olympics come around and they're like, oh, are you guys all over the Olympics? You work in the sports thing, right? Now I'm hearing about this Diana Rossini story with Mike Vrabel.
3: Single family member or anybody be like, you know, Diana Rossini or Mike Vrabel. I've had like Patriots, people that I know that follow the Patriots in sports ask me about it, but not that.
1: No, I think this is bigger than sports now.
3: I would say the Patriots first, Bears second, and then the Chiefs, and then the Chargers. I just don't think you can risk it with Patrick Mahomes not being out there.
2: All right, Abdallah, back over to the NBA, fresh off sweeping the 76ers. Who's the Knicks' tougher potential matchup? Is it Cade Cunningham and the Pistons, or is it Spider, James Harden, and the Cavs?
3: I think it's the Pistons based on the physicality that they play with, the volume of threes that they can hit. They're kind of a live-by-die-by situation, but, you know, so are the Knicks. So I think that they match up with them. They should be, and, you know, because the Cavs, it's Harden or nothing with them. You know, so I think they've been relying on that. I would be more worried about the Pistons, I would want the Cavs because you know Harden's not going to show up. So I would, for them, I would want the Cavs over the Pistons. I think it's going to end up being the Pistons. So if I'm the Knicks, I would be rooting for the Cavs to come back and win this.
1: Oh, see, I disagree with you. I think that the harder matchup for the Knicks will be the Cavs. I think having Mitchell and Harden in the backcourt, having the size with Evan Mobley and also with Allen down low, I think Cleveland is a tougher team for New York than Detroit because of the lack of shooting from the outside for the Pistons. The Pistons can go cold for stretches of time. You have to be able to score with this Knicks squad. So I think it will, like, and I get it. You have a traffic cone on one side with Jalen Brunson on defense, and you got an even less mobile traffic cone and James Harden on the other side.
3: I was going to say, so I know he's not going to show up, though.
1: The two of them could just guard each other and just
3: they
1: score
3: just cancel each other out.
5: Just yeah. cancel so, each so other.
1: I think Cavs will actually be the tougher matchup.
5: Okay. All right, guys, NFL schedule again on Thursday. Holiday games, and we have an extra one, a new one now this year. What do you think is the coolest holiday game you're looking forward to on the schedule? Is it the new one, the Thanksgiving Eve? Is it the Thanksgiving Day game itself, or in this case, you know, one of the triple headers? Is it the Black Friday game, the day after Thanksgiving, or is it playing on Christmas Day itself? Fleck?
1: Okay, my favorite holiday game in the NFL is always the Thanksgiving early day game. So that first game hosted by the Detroit Lions, that's my favorite game. And I know that the ratings go with the Cowboys game because that's when, you know, people are not running around in the morning. They're getting ready for dinner. And the Cowboys on in the afternoon is the one that gets the mega big number on that day. But I like the Thanksgiving Day games. Those are the best holiday games to me. The Christmas thing, quite honestly, is something that it's cool that it's on, but usually Christmas Day is so busy to begin with that, like, I don't get a chance to, like, sit and just watch football mm-hmm. all day long. Where on Thanksgiving, I can kind of get away with it. I do think it will be interesting. The Blackout Wednesday game.
3: Yeah.
1: Thursday, before the Thursday of Thanksgiving, Thanksgiving Eve.
3: Yeah.
1: Blackout Wednesday, there will be a game that everyone can watch, which... It's cool because I think when you gather together at your local bars the night before Thanksgiving, it's usually college basketball that's on,
3: mm-hmm.
1: right? You have the holiday tournaments taking place.
3: Feast week, yeah. Mm-hmm.
1: So you got college basketball, you have an NFL game. All right, pretty cool. I like that.
3: I agree with you. It's Thanksgiving. I like Thanksgiving, the games. I don't have a preference to the morning or the afternoon, but I would suggest this. So we have the set Lions, Cowboys. Can we get a set team in the night game? Can we get like a night host every year?
1: Well, it used to be the Egg Bowl.
3: No, I know that. And then that went away because the
1: Shout
3: NFL,
1: out to,
3: yeah.
1: To Ole Miss. And
3: yeah, that was awesome.
1: Mississippi
3: so
1: State.
3: Can we get a set team to host the night game every single year?
1: I like that idea.
3: Because we have the Lions hosting, we have the Cowboys hosting, and then have a team that we know is going to host a night game every single year.
1: Raj, if there was a city that could embrace that, who would you point to?
5: Maybe the Giants? I'm thinking something like that, yeah. The Giants?
1: Okay. All right.
5: All right.
3: Another East
5: Big
3: another
5: Apple.
3: School.
1: Yeah.
5: All right. Yeah.
1: Yeah.
5: Big
1: market. Okay.
5: The biggest market. Yeah. Something like that. All right. And finally, guys, we'll go back to the NBA for the last question. Abdallah, the biggest story coming out of the draft lottery was the unabashed, unapologetic tanking Wizards hitting the jackpot at number one. The surprising Chicago Bulls jumping all the way up to four. Or the Indiana Pacers being left out because of the Zubac trade and losing their pick to the Clippers. What's the story of the draft lottery, Abdallah?
3: I mean, I do feel bad for the Pacers. They've never drafted number one. That trend is going to continue for them. As a Bulls fan, it's awesome. I love it. I do, you know, the Jazz owner is a huge BYU booster. As well.
1: Yeah.
3: So I wonder if he makes the move to trade up He basically paid for AJ Devonta to go to school.
1: I like that.
3: Does he wait to see if he falls, or does he trade up with the Wizards? So maybe, like, in a way, it's the Jazz and the Wizards, because they may trade up. He may trade up because the Wizards have basically said, we're open for business, like you said earlier. So I think it's the Wizards and the Jazz. I think that's the story, with a little bit of the Pacers, because they just continue to have horrible luck with that.
1: Yeah, I mean, I guess I'll take the bait, Raj. It's the Bulls. I think the fact it's the Bulls and the Clippers. The Clippers getting up to five, because the Clippers are in a situation where they don't really have a bright future and direction. So to get to five and maybe land a player that could change the franchise, I think is notable. And in Chicago, if the Chicago Bulls get a star out of this, moving up to four when they should not have been drafting there, that's the story. Obviously, Washington and Utah getting rewarded for tanking. I think my side thought to this, guys, would be, sitting here today, to me, the issues and the complaining about tanking throughout the season don't really matter anymore. Mm-hmm. Now that I have the draft lottery in front of me, I don't really care that the way it took place. I don't know. No. I'm sure there are people around the NBA who are upset at what took place, the tanking in season, but
3: and now it's not going to matter.
1: I don't have a problem with the worst team in the league being rewarded with the number one pick in Washington.
3: Yeah.
1: I don't.
3: Yeah.
2: And that does it for One-on-One, guys.
1: Thank you, Raj. Appreciate it. I mean, it's a good conversation to kind of look at, because, you know, today you look at the order, Utah tanked, and they did it in a fashion where they didn't try and hide it.
3: No, not at all.
1: They're rewarded. Number two overall.
3: Yeah.
1: Doesn't really bother me.
3: Nope.
1: Now, if you're a Pacer fan today, it stinks.
3: Yeah, you're pissed.
1: Also, don't make trades where you give up draft rights based on draft lottery odds.
3: Mm-hmm.
1: I mean, that's all. I mean, there was a chance yesterday that Oklahoma City Thunder had a chance to land in the top five.
3: Mm-hmm.
1: That would have been crazy.
3: Yeah, it would have been.
1: But they didn't. I'm actually okay. How about the Bulls?
3: I like it.
1: It's pretty great.
3: I like it for Bulls fans.
1: 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It's Black and Abdallah here on Westwood One Sports and the Westwood One Sports app. Here in the offseason in the NFL, we've talked about a quarterback and a head coach who may be at odds. Sean Payton with the Denver Broncos and Bo Nix. Quarterback who has had ankle surgery, and whether or not he'll be ready to go for the start of the season. Some of the conversation around the Broncos to this point this season has been a topic we've discussed. Are Sean Payton and Bo Nix cool? Are they on the same page? We'll hear from Sean Payton coming up next.
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1: 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Also SiriusXM channel 375, hanging out with you until 3 Eastern. It's Black and Abdallah. You can also call or text

0: the show at 310-840-4910. A couple of texts off the conversation we were just having here on the show. With Wembanyama not getting suspended for the elbow thrown, he will play in game five. From the 209, Chad in California says he thinks the NBA got it right by not suspending Wemby. He thought it was a good elbow. I like good elbows.
1: Easy.
0: The NBA needs more of this. If you have the ball and you're not running, there should be an elbow thrown anyway. Love it. Okay, so that's Chad. He loves the elbows.
1: All right, Chad.
0: From the 949, avoid elbows from Abdallah while playing pickup games with him. He's like Wemby. You throw dirty bows while playing pickup games?
1: I'm throwing bows here, apparently. Okay, all right.
0: When was the last time you threw a bow in a pickup game?
1: I don't know when the last time I played a pickup game was to be throwing bows, so...
0: I don't want to tell the Abdallah pickup game story. Well, I don't want to do that to him.
1: Yeah, yeah.
0: I don't want to put that out there for a national audience Abdallah's basketball expertise on the court.
1: Yeah.
0: All right, 708. Tell Abdallah the lock for the night game on Thanksgiving should be in Vegas. Vegas should own that. Every Thanksgiving night game should be Vegas.
1: That's not a bad idea. How
0: Dallas and Detroit have the two games. Detroit always the early game, Dallas the afternoon game. The night game rotates. We were saying maybe it should be at the same spot every year.
1: That's not a bad idea. I thought it should be a West Coast team anyway because of the timing, and I thought it should be the Chargers. There's not a lot of Chargers fans anyway. Their games usually
0: shots fired at Chargers fans.
1: Yeah, I mean their games sound like road games usually.
0: Wow.
1: And so do Vegas games, to be honest. So it's a lot of people that travel. So if you don't want to, you know, hang out, maybe make a road trip out of it. Take your family to Vegas for the holidays and go see a game.
0: Yeah, a lot of people that travel. It's transient. There's airports.
1: Yeah,
0: there's hotels.
1: Exactly. Do that.
0: Thanks, Cowherd.
1: Go to Vegas for Thanksgiving and go see your team.
0: Black and Abdallah here on Westwood One Sports and the Westwood One Sports app. Are Sean Payton and Bo Nix cool? Here's Sean Payton with an update on Bo Nix.
2: Let me go through clearly with Bo Nix where he's at. He's doing great. He'll be well ahead of time for training camp. I think there's a good chance we see him in this off-season program in June. We're going to be the ones kind of holding him back, if you will. The follow-up procedure was not a surprise. We feel real good about where he's at. And you guys will have a chance to see it, you know, here in a few weeks. But full speed by training camp. We just want to be smart relative to holding him back a little.
0: Okay, so that's Sean Payton, the update on the ankle. They want to be smart. Sounds like everything's going to be good with the ankle, with Bo Nix. Now, there's been a little friction between the two. Sean Payton and Bo Nix here in the offseason. All around the ankle stuff. There's also things that you've seen on TV, on the sidelines, the quarterback and the head coach, maybe not on the same page. Sean Payton addressed it. Is there friction between he and Nix?
2: No. That all started... Listen, he and I have been on the same page, and he's doing great with it. Like the communication, and none of that's been an issue. He laughs because he knows kind of where he got ticked off. And anyway, he's good.
0: Whoa. Okay. All right. Sounds very Russell Wilson-esque.
1: Yeah.
0: And when you get the listen.
1: Listen.
0: Like 2 seconds in. Listen. He laughs.
1: Listen,
0: funny,
1: bro.
0: Funny. 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Funny joke.
2: Listen.
1: We're fine.
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1: listen.
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1: Listen.
0: Listen.
1: We're fine.
0: Listen.
1: We're fine.
0: Okay.
1: We're fine.
0: All right.
1: Mom and dad aren't fighting. We're
0: sure.
1: fine.
0: Listen.
1: We're fine.
0: Dad's just going to stay in a hotel for a little bit.
1: We're fine.
0: He's got business to conduct.
1: Yeah.
0: And what is this? Betty and Don Draper?
1: We're fine.
0: Trying to tell the kids that Don's just going to stay away for a little bit?
1: We're fine.
2: No.
0: Next thing you know, Henry Francis is moving in.
1: Hey, yo.
0: I mean, he didn't wait for it to...
1: No.
0: He just...
1: Not at all.
0: Moved right in there.
1: Neither did Don, though.
0: All right. Well, you know what they say.
3: The large male...
0: Easy there. All right. So there you have it from Sean Payton himself. Everything's good. He's laughing about it. Listen. He's laughing. You think everything's good there?
1: I mean, he says it is, right? You got to believe him. Do you? Because I
0: don't know if I do.
1: What else are you going to do? Aaron Rodgers is supposedly maybe in Pittsburgh. Maybe. in Pittsburgh, you really don't have another choice.
0: No, you don't. Not at this moment. Especially for a team like Denver that is expected to be a Super Bowl contending team.
1: Yeah.
0: They were good enough last year. If Bo Nix stays healthy, they win that game. They're in the Super Bowl in San Francisco against the Seattle Seahawks.
1: It doesn't sound like he's might be ready. Everything's going according to plan, though. He's right where we want him to be.
0: Listen,
2: he's doing, clean out he's doing great with it.
1: Was expected.
0: Yeah, sure.
1: Uh-huh.
0: All the procedures, they were all above board. Yeah, we love more procedures.
1: Yeah.
0: Second procedures, okay. Yes. All right, that's Sean Payton over the weekend speaking to the media in Denver. It's Black and Abdallah here on Westwood One Sports and the Westwood One Sports app. Are the Vikings going to have a true competition at quarterback? We'll talk about that coming up next.
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9: That's right, Black and Abdallah here on Westwood One Sports, the Westwood One Sports app, Sirius XM channel 375, all of our great radio affiliates around the country. I'm Chris Black with Adam Abdallah, broadcasting live from downtown Chicago each and every day on the air until 3 Eastern, and then we'll hand it off to Jim Rome right here on Westwood One Sports. If you want to join the show, you can call or text us at 310-840-4910 as we're hanging out with you for the next hour here on Westwood One Sports. Did the Vikings, their quarterback situation, you and I have looked at this ever since they signed Kyler Murray. We thought that Kyler Murray would be their number one quarterback.
10: Mm-hmm.
9: Have we learned over the weekend that perhaps the Vikings are taking this seriously and actually having a real quarterback competition?
10: I think that they've always said that they're going to have a real quarterback competition, that no matter what, that it would be a detriment for them not to. Like, J.J. McCarthy still, I wouldn't say deserves a chance to prove himself, but I don't think that anyone and Kevin O'Connell refused to name a starter even after they signed Kyler Murray. Anytime he's had media availability, has said, hey, I'm not naming a starter. We're going to go through this process, and whoever shows himself to be the starter will be the starter, whether it's Kyler Murray, whether it's J.J. McCarthy. I don't think there's anything wrong with that. It's not like you're having a rookie come out there like this is, you know, the future of the franchise, you know, like the Raiders are doing. I think this is a unique situation where you have a guy who you're paying just over $1 million to come in and kind of resurrect his career, and a guy who you've seen in a handful of games, and He missed an entire year because he was injured. And when he was out there last year, he struggled for a little bit. He played decent to end the season last year, but he just has never taken to the coaching from Kevin O'Connell. And everyone assumes that Kyler Murray's going to win this job. So why not just say this is a true competition so you can get the most out of JJ McCarthy and not just completely deflate him? Because quarterbacks are fragile. Like, if you just say, hey, Kyler's got the job, then JJ's just done. You know what I mean? You want, at a certain point, if Kyler Murray does play well and does take them to the playoffs or whatever, if he wants too much money at the end of this season, you might not be able to pay this. Well, he might go to a different team.
9: No,
10: so then you're stuck with JJ McCarthy.
9: If he's ain't good, you're going to pay him. That's going to take place. I would also say Jeff Schwartz filled in for you a couple weeks ago. I think it was 2 weeks ago. Mm-hmm. And we were talking about quarterback situations and competitions around the National Football League and just competitions in general. Jeff played for a long time in the NFL. He said it's not real. Competition at positions is not real.
10: Yeah.
9: What it is the guy who's slated to make the most, that's the starter. And the guy who they expect to be there the longest is the starter.
10: So it's JJ McCarthy. He's making more money.
9: So maybe that's the way to look at it.
10: No, technically, it's the guy who's better is Kyler Murray. Murray's the better quarterback.
9: Right. So to me, there's no competition because Kyler Murray is by far the better quarterback.
10: Yes. He's going to be the guy.
9: The player that it would be most beneficial for the Vikings to get right would be JJ McCarthy.
10: Yes.
9: But Kyler Murray's the better player.
10: They brought Kyler Murray in because they don't like what they're getting out of JJ McCarthy. They don't like what they've seen out of the quarterback right now. They're also upset because of the way Sam Darnold turned out. And they're also upset the way that Daniel Jones turned out because he was in their building for a little bit. And then he went on.
9: Keep that.
10: I'm just telling you that the way the reports have been, this is what reports were. That Kwesi Adolfo-Mensah, their GM, was fired because of the way that Sam Darnold left the building and the way that Daniel Jones left the building. What was reported.
9: I'll take the Sam Darnold. The Daniel Jones, still need to see more before I'm saying, wow, they really missed out on
10: That's what the report
9: Daniel
10: said.
9: Jones.
10: I'm just telling you what's out there.
9: All right, Black and Abdallah, let's take a listen to this. Tom Pelissero was on ESPN television talking about the Vikings having a quarterback competition.
11: My understanding has been they envision it being a true competition, Kyler Murray versus J.J. McCarthy. And both these guys are going to go into this believing they're going to win this job. You know, I don't know, frankly, how friendly that quarterback room is going to be. It is going to be a very competitive quarterback room. They are two players that have some things in common in terms of their skill set. You know, nobody moves like Kyler, but JJ's got good mobility. Kyler comes in, listen, he hasn't played in this offense. JJ's got 2 years in it. It's been a roller coaster ride. There's been some really good moments. There's been some not so good moments, and there have been a ton of injuries. Kyler also has dealt with injuries in recent years, you know, since the torn ACL and obviously last year with the foot injury they never made it back from. It's going to be interesting to watch these guys duke it out because you've got JJ who's got at least a foundation in the offense. You've got Kyler, who has shown ability. He's been to Pro Bowls. He's been to the playoffs. He's still only 28 years old. This, to me, is going to be the most fascinating quarterback competition in the NFL. And from everything that I have understood, it is truly wide open. They're keeping an open mind as a coaching staff, and we'll see what direction it goes.
9: So that's Tom Pelissero on ESPN television saying that most compelling quarterback competition in the training camp era, in the camp coming up this summer, I would say it's going to be the Vikings, which I don't think will really be a competition. I think Kyler Murray will be the guy, or it'll be Cleveland with what they have.
10: Mm.
9: And I think Deshaun Watson will be the guy in that competition.
10: I think Deshaun Watson is going to be that guy. I mean, are we really going to do what we think that Vegas is going to do with Kirk Cousins and Mendoza? Like, is Mendoza really not going to start? Are they going to give it to Kirk Cousins?
9: Slow play it.
10: They're not going to let Mendoza start.
9: I don't agree with it. It's not what I would do, but I think that that's what they're indicating is that that's how they're going to handle it.
10: I think we know two out of the three. If that's what we know, that Kirk Cousins is going to start, albeit a wrong decision. You and I both think it's a wrong decision.
9: Yeah.
10: I think we know that Deshaun Watson is going to start because I believe what, you know, Jeff Schwartz said, follow the money. They're going to give him at least one more chance because they're paying him for at least one more year, and then they can get rid of that contract after this season. So you might as well. just see what he has going forward this season. And then if you want to call it a true quarterback competition, because going by what Jeff said, making the money, technically, JJ's making more money. But Kyler Murray's the better quarterback, and he's giving you a better chance to win. And we've heard from Vikings wide receiver Justin Jefferson said it around the Super Bowl when everybody was doing their, you know, they go on the various media and all that kind of stuff, said it on the air. He put it out there. If we had better quarterback play, we would have been a better team.
12: Yeah.
10: And that's with J.J. McCarthy. Now, look, he got hurt for a few games. He wasn't out there for a few games. That's fine. But the fact of the matter is, he said it, that if Sam Darnold would have been there, they would have gone further. And so if Kyler Murray is the better quarterback, he's going to play, obviously. And he is the better quarterback when he's healthy. He wasn't healthy last year. So I don't think it's any surprise to anybody to expect that Kyler Murray is going to win this battle and be the Vikings starter moving forward.
9: So that's the latest with the Vikings from over the weekend and from Tom Pelissero. It's Bleck and Abdallah here on Westwood One Sports and the Westwood One Sports app. Last night, the New York Knicks beat the Sixers. They beat the brakes off them. 144-114, a sweep of the Philadelphia 76ers. New York moves on to the Eastern Conference Finals. They will await the winner of the Pistons and the Cavs series. And so the Knicks will get some time here. Game four is tonight for Pistons-Cavs. Detroit is up 2-1 in that game, in that series. So they, I think in this series, I think it will go 6 or 7. So I think as we look at this, New York's going to be sitting pretty, waiting for the conference finals. And a couple things that kind of pull out of last night's game in this series is, one, Abdallah, I think you were dead on. The New York Knicks can certainly win a championship this year. I don't know if they're better than the three teams in the West that we expect to be battling to come out of the West, Oklahoma City, San Antonio, and Minnesota. I'm sorry, Laker fans, you're not winning it. And tonight's probably your last game of the season. With that said, New York can beat a couple of those teams. I'm not sold yet that the Knicks can beat the Thunder. But I think Knicks Thunder would be a finals matchup of the two teams that have played the best to this point in the NBA playoffs.
10: Here's the thing. We've seen the Knicks play two teams that when they've been punched in the mouth, they don't punch back. The Hawks have cowered and they quit. And their last game of the series ended the same way with the Knicks beating the 76ers. Because when the Knicks punched the 76ers and the 76ers lost game three, you knew how game four was going to go.
9: It was over. Game was over, man.
10: It was over before they even walked in the building. The fans started selling their tickets, and I'm not begrudging the fans for that. I would have done the exact same thing. It turned into Madison Square Garden West, and all the celebrities were there that you usually see at Knicks games. Everybody was there. The fans took over the arena, and you could just tell after the first quarter when the Knicks were up 43-24, that was it.
9: Game. So ball game.
10: The other teams in the West don't do that. The Timberwolves punch back. They're actually the aggressors. You know, the Spurs,
9: they throw elbows.
10: They throw elbows and they're not going to get suspended for it either. So they're an aggressive team. They play good defense. They can score at will. And we know that the Thunder are the best team in the NBA. So you're right. I don't think they're as good as either of the three teams left in the West. But right now, I don't see a team in the Cavs or the Pistons that'll be able to take out the Knicks. And they can just sit around and wait, and OG Anunoby can get healthy. He's been sitting the last two games. They didn't need him in the last two games. So he's been sitting and can get healthy as they wait the winner of the Pistons and the Cavs. And everybody else that has had to make up for that played really well. Jalen Brunson played well. Miles McBride played well. Carl Anthony Towns played really well the last two games. So I think that right now, if you're a Knicks fan, you're sitting pretty and just waiting around. And I think they're better than both the Pistons and the Cavs. And I think they've got a ticket to the finals right now. And if they mess it up, there's a bigger problem than what's going on. Because I don't see how the Pistons or the Cavs can, if they keep, again, like I said it before, going into the series against the 76ers, if they're playing basketball like they did in game three and game four, the Pistons and the Cavs can't beat them.
9: I think the Cavs are a better matchup for the Knicks. Or, I mean, a team that has a better chance at beating the Knicks. I think the Pistons are the better matchup for New York. Because I don't think the Pistons can score with the Knicks. So, okay, so we'll see how that goes. And And that will continue on. Before we get to the other side of that conversation from yesterday and the sweep of the Knicks sweeping the Sixers, because I do want to talk about Philadelphia's situation. There are a couple of news and notes around the NBA that I just want to make sure that people are aware of. One, Victor Wembanyama will not be suspended for Game 5 against Minnesota in San Antonio. After getting ejected yesterday for throwing the elbow to Naz Reid's head, he is not going to be suspended. And that's from Shams Charania on ESPN. Shams also has a story posted on ESPN that now the Milwaukee Bucks are open for business on trade calls and offers for their two-time MVP Giannis Antetokounmpo. As they enter the NBA draft combine and over the next 6 weeks heading into the NBA draft, league and team sources have told ESPN that the Bucks are open for business on trade calls and offers on Giannis. So this is in the article from Shams Charania says that there is expected to be a robust market for Antetokounmpo's services. Ownership and the front office officials expect to maintain their trade deadline asking price of a young blue chip talent and or a surplus of draft picks, the source said. I'm guessing now I'm not quoting the piece from Charania anymore on ESPN.com. I'm guessing the first team that will step up to the plate and offer something will be the Miami Heat. I'm expecting to see that the Miami Heat will be linked to trying to land Giannis here in this offseason.
10: The Heat don't have a high enough draft pick, though.
9: Yeah, but they could perhaps waive Tyler Hero.
10: Okay.
9: Dangle him. You could dangle some other pieces.
10: No, yeah, they have the players to do it, but do they have the draft picks?
9: No, they don't have the draft picks, but they have pieces. I'm just saying, never rule out Pat Riley and the Miami Heat of trying to make their team better.
10: Yeah.
9: I'm guessing we will hear and see the same type of talk coming from San Francisco with the Golden State Warriors.
10: Yep.
9: And then you have to say, what do they have? I don't know. They don't really have anything.
10: No.
9: But they seem to be involved in every single time there's a big name that's available. And Giannis has been rumored to Golden State before.
10: Mm-hmm.
9: That's not something new. You know, I would also never say never and rule out the Lakers. I don't know how that would work. I'm just thinking about the teams that we're going to hear. The classics. You know, play the classics. You know, the hot rumor for a while in NBA circles was wait until New York flames out early in the playoffs,
10: yeah,
9: and they would be the ones that would go after Giannis. But if this team goes to the finals, I wouldn't trade for Giannis.
10: Why not? If they go to the finals and lose, trade for Giannis so you can win the finals.
9: No, that feels like you're. I would rather keep the cohesion of the group that got to this
10: point.
9: But
10: you lost the finals.
9: No, but if you got to the conference finals last year and you get to the finals this year, keep building. That's how I would handle it.
10: Yeah, you build with a better player.
9: You know, another team that, you know, there might be a lot of movement with how they handle their roster will be Philly.
10: Yeah.
9: The Sixers just get swept out, and they're in an interesting spot, right? They've got a great player, an all-world talent. When he's healthy, he's great.
10: Mm-hmm.
9: He's never won anything, though. Joel Embiid is 32 years old. He's never gotten to the conference finals. And he's often injured, and the Sixers have been a disappointment. And the trust the process era, I know, was a previous regime, the Sam Hinkie regime in Philly, but it just hasn't worked with Joel Embiid. And whether or not Nick Nurse gets fired for this, if there needs to be a change in the front office, they're kind of locked in. Joel Embiid, Paul George, Tyrese Maxey, they're all under contract until 2028.
10: Yeah.
9: Embiid's, like, new portion of his contract kicks in next year.
10: Oof.
9: So, like, he's going to be making, like, $57 million a year. And they haven't been able to win. And to add insult to injury, you also had the Knicks fans just bopping up and down the block your own stadium the last two games.
10: They took that place over, man.
9: I mean, it was insane. I mean, listen, after the game, listen to Josh Hart trolling Philly fans yesterday.
12: Nah, man, because everybody was begging for Philly to not sell their tickets and all that stuff. So, man, I used to think Philly was a sports town.
9: Oh.
12: I don't know if it is anymore.
9: And you can hear a reporter in the background laughing. Here's Tyrese Maxey talking about the Knicks fans taking over in Philly.
13: It just sucks, man. It just sucks. That's really all I can say about it, man. It's hard. It's definitely difficult. You know what I'm saying? And it's only one way to put a stop to it, and it's we have to go out there and win these games. Just being completely honest, we were better when we played them in the Garden this entire season. I know we lost game two and one, but game two was better. Regular season was better. Here we was, I was telling them it felt louder here for them than it did in the Garden. And it's but we got to put a stop to it as a team. Winning these games, that's what's going to make, our fans louder than theirs or whatever. I don't know how to keep them out. I don't know the logistics of it, but it does suck. I can't even lie. It definitely does suck.
9: Yes, it sucks. And the way you keep them out is you win. And you have fans that want to be there and not sell their tickets. It's not on the fans. It's on you. You need to play better.
10: Yeah, win the games. Win the games, and how about they won't sell their if you won game three, I guarantee you the fans wouldn't have sold their tickets for game four.
9: No.
10: They would have been there.
9: No.
10: They would have showed up.
9: No. And so that's the situation in Philly. Now, after the game, we go to local ABC6 in Philadelphia. This is a report taking place in the concourse of the stadium with Knicks fans bombarding the live shot on TV. Take a listen to this, ABC6 in Philly.
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15: Let's go!
16: A Mother's Day massacre. I left my mom, it's been some thinking that I'm going down with the ship, but I'm going down with the ship, so I gotta make it up to mama.
17: Sell the team, fire Nick Nurse, everybody gone. Like Kyle Lowry, coach.
18: We're getting clowned. I got nothing.
19: I think it was game six a few years ago when the Knicks beat us here and we walked out and they were chanting like this. It's worse this year.
20: They gotta play better defense.
21: But I love Joel and I hope he stays. I love the whole team. They did amazing, but it's just heartbreaking. It really is.
20: It's a wrap.
9: Oh, no, ABC6 in Philly.
10: Why are we crying? Why are we
9: ABC6 crying? ABC6 in Philly.
10: Why are we crying?
9: We're crying.
10: Why are we crying?
9: We're crying. ABC6 in Philly.
10: Why are we crying?
9: Oh, geez.
10: Why are we crying over a sweep?
9: That's a tough. That's a tough look.
10: This was not a game seven.
9: You have Josh Hart saying he thought Philly was a real sports town.
10: And then you have
9: a crying
10: a grown woman
9: on TV. A woman.
21: But I love Joel and I hope he stays. I love the whole team. They did amazing. But it's just heartbreaking.
10: Why are you crying?
21: It really is.
9: Oh no. I mean the kid knew what was happening.
10: The kid's the most sane out of all of them.
17: Sell the team, fire Nick Nurse, everybody gone. The Kyle Lowry coach.
9: Come on. Everyone needs to go. I mean, the poor guy. Mother's Day. He goes to support his squad instead. Yeah. He ditches
10: his mom at home.
9: He ditches his mom.
16: I ain't gonna lie. This is a Mother's Day massacre. I left my mom. You know what I mean? It's been something thinking that I'm going down with the ship, but I'm going down with the ship. So I gotta make it up to mom.
9: Why are we crying, though?
10: I don't understand this. This is insane.
21: Joel and I hope he stays.
9: I mean, were we crying?
10: This is not a game seven buzzer beater. This is not something that rips your heart out. You were getting swept. You knew in the first quarter. How long has she been crying?
9: I don't know.
10: What is wrong with this?
21: She just loves Joel.
10: What are we doing here?
21: He stays. I love the whole team.
9: She loves the whole team, Abdallah.
10: He played like half the season. What are we doing?
21: They did amazing. Seven-seed Sixers. It really is.
9: Oh, no. That's a bad look, Philly. Come on. You were known as the ones, the hardos in sports.
10: No.
9: Throwing batteries at Santa Claus.
10: And now you're crying.
9: Now you're crying over Joel Embiid.
10: Get out of here.
1: What are we doing, Philly?
21: I love Joel, and I hope he stays. I love the whole team. They did amazing, but it's just heartbreaking. It really is.
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0: catch people up to speed. Last week on the show, on Thursday, we had reports from a local radio station in Pittsburgh saying this weekend, the one that just passed, was going to be, quote, Rogers weekend in the city of Pittsburgh. Right? It was the fan in Pittsburgh. They reported that Aaron Rodgers was in town. Mm-hmm. He was going to be at the facility. Mm-hmm. And people are going to be celebrating in Pittsburgh with pierogies and enjoying Rodgers weekend.
1: Yeah.
0: This is what they eat there. They got pierogies in Pittsburgh, right?
1: Yeah. Yeah, they do.
0: That and the sandwiches with the fries on the sandwich. Everything on the sandwich for the sandwiches.
1: Love it.
0: We didn't get a chance to go in there because when we walked by, the line was like 300 people deep.
1: Yeah.
0: At Permanente Brothers.
1: But we couldn't get it.
0: In downtown in Pittsburgh.
1: I'm not waiting for that. And maybe that's why Aaron Rodgers didn't show up yet. Maybe he's waiting in that line.
0: He's still waiting in line there.
1: Yeah, still waiting in line.
0: So that was Thursday. Ian Rappaport on Thursday also reported that he was hearing the same thing.
1: Mm-hmm.
0: That Aaron Rodgers was going to be in Pittsburgh on Friday or over the weekend. And that he would be likely to be signing with the Steelers over the weekend, which would end our long national nightmare of trying to figure out whether or not Aaron Rodgers is going to play for the Pittsburgh Steelers this season, even though we already know he's going to play for the Pittsburgh Steelers this season, because I don't think a guy that's into himself would allow himself to retire just alone doing ayahuasca on his own and not have like a retirement tour and celebration at the end of his career. Same thought in my head goes for LeBron tonight.
1: Yeah.
0: Tonight's not going to be the last game for LeBron James in the NBA.
1: Will it be LeBron's last game?
0: Yeah, it's not going to be the case.
1: No.
0: LeBron needs a parade to say goodbye.
1: Yeah.
0: He will not just go away after tonight, after the sweep.
1: No.
0: It's not going to be the case. Same for Aaron Rodgers. So that was Thursday. Friday of last week, on Westwood One Sports, Chris Mack was filling in for Nick Kostos, and he had the GM of the Steelers, Omar Khan, on the show, and Omar Khan said he didn't know where Aaron Rodgers is or was or where he's at, and he also didn't know of any recent conversations. He said that all the conversations have been positive here in the offseason, but then he said the times that they've talked, and it was when Mike McCarthy was hired, and it was earlier in the offseason,
1: mm-hmm.
0: and nothing that was perhaps taking place this week. So you had the GM of the Steelers essentially saying that the reports from the day prior were wrong and incorrect. And that audio was right here on Westwood One Sports. And that was on Friday. So, Abdallah, we get to the weekend. Here we go. Aaron Rodgers, did he sign and was he seen at the Steelers facility on Saturday and or Sunday of this weekend?
1: No.
0: The answer is no. He was not there. Now, there are loose internet reports out there suggesting that he's in town.
1: Where?
0: He's in town.
1: What is he doing?
0: Aaron Rodgers is in town.
1: What's he doing?
0: Maybe he's at Permanente Brothers.
1: What's he waiting in line?
0: Maybe he's getting ready for a pierogi fest.
1: I don't understand what the holdup is. Is it money? Is it some form of workout thing? Like, does he not want to get fined for missing OTAs? Does he not want to get fined for missing mandatory mini camps? Does he not want to get fined for missing whatever time he's missed? Like, this is ridiculous at this point. The fact that it was reported that he was going to be there, and now he's in there, but he hasn't gone to the facility. He hasn't met with people. Is he still having conversations, late night conversations with Mike McCarthy? What? Just sign already, man.
0: Late night whispers.
1: This is ridiculous.
0: Well, I mean, we called it out. Now, yeah, I think that's one side. I think we were on to something on Friday. You and I pointed out on Friday that it seemed like a bit of a sore saw. It seemed like in the conversation between Omar Khan, the GM, on Westwood One Sports, telling us he didn't know where Rodgers was. And then you have Rappaport on Thursday.
1: Mm-hmm.
0: His tweets are still up. I checked earlier today.
1: Yeah.
0: The Rappaport report from Thursday is still up.
1: Oh, he ain't backing down.
0: Someone's incorrect because it didn't happen and he's not there.
1: Well, yeah, Rodgers Day never happened.
0: So the guy from Pittsburgh on the fan, Rodgers weekend mm-hmm. in Pittsburgh, what happened to that report? That didn't happen.
1: No. No Rodgers Day in
0: Rodgers
1: Pittsburgh.
0: Rodgers is still missing in action.
1: No Rodgers Day.
0: Sitting somewhere in a hobbit hole in his ayahuasca cave.
1: Well, there's a lot of mountains in Pittsburgh.
0: Hills?
1: Hills. More hills than mountains. Yeah, more hills.
0: But so that's the story right now is we're still at the same spot that we were on Wednesday.
1: Which is ridiculous.
0: Before any of the reports took place on Thursday of last week.
1: Which is ridiculous because the Steelers are working out. The Steelers are trying to conduct their business.
0: Oh, they have rookie minicamp over the weekend.
1: Yeah, they're trying to, you know, conduct their business and practice and all that kind of stuff and get ready for the regular season. Mike McCarthy has a quarterback room.
0: Yeah.
1: He's trying to coach up.
0: Of course.
1: And get the most out of.
0: Why not? Well, they got a young quarterback, Drew Aller.
1: They got Drew Aller. Come they got on. Will Howard.
0: He went to college in the state.
1: Absolutely.
0: Penn State, the starting quarterback for the Steelers. Why can't it happen?
1: As of right now, he's their starter.
0: It's almost a Disney movie.
1: It is. But you've got this Aaron Rodgers lurking. Like he's just going to ride in on this horse.
0: I don't think he's lurking. I just think he's not responding.
1: Well, why not?
0: He's doing it. He doesn't want to participate.
1: It's ridiculous.
0: Which it doesn't help the Steelers and their situation quarterback's bad to begin with because Drew Aller is not going to be the answer.
1: No, it's not this year.
0: I'll admit it. If I'm wrong and Mike McCarthy can coach up Drew Aller to be a good NFL quarterback, I will 100% say I got that wrong. Totally wrong on that one.
1: It'll be his greatest project so far.
0: I think it will be. And he talked about over the weekend the fact that having three young quarterbacks in there for rookie minicamp and having all the quarterbacks with them, he has a quarterback school.
1: He does.
0: It's the Mike McCarthy quarterback school.
1: So he has a quarterback school method that he says that works best with three quarterbacks. And he said three quarterbacks is normal. Four would be awesome with a big grin. Because we know what he's alluding to and what reporters are alluding to. But listen, the graduates of the Mike McCarthy quarterback school have gone on to do great things.
0: Sure.
1: I mean, Aaron Rodgers, future Hall of Famer. Dak Prescott has accomplished great. He hasn't won anything, but he's a great quarterback in the league. So I think the work, the graduates, it speaks for themselves. I think Mike McCarthy has a very good quarterback school. The track record speaks for himself. I think Drew Aller, as the newest enrollee into the quarterback school, I think is in good hands.
0: Yeah, and you know, you're watching TV late night. I was scrolling on my phone, watching TV late at night, and sometimes, you know, the infomercials pop up, and you see someone trying to sell something to you, and, you know, you've seen them before on TV. And then this one comes on the television. It's the Mike McCarthy Quarterback School.
2: Attention, young quarterbacks. Do you want to master the position like Aaron Rodgers?
3: Those quarterback school hours were invaluable to my success.
2: Learn to pick apart defenses like Dak Prescott.
4: He always discusses calming my feet down, tying the routes with the feet and the timing of that. So that's a huge foundation to now the way that I play this game. And I mean, I credit Mike for.
2: Study directly from the quarterback whisperer who developed both.
5: Two ways of playing quarterback. Obviously in the pocket and out of the pocket. So everything we do in training quarterbacks that starts the quarterback school is we train them in the pocket and out of the pocket.
2: It's Mike McCarthy's QB school. Hands-on training from the Pittsburgh Steelers coach with identical credentials to New York Giants coach John Harbaugh.
6: DM at Adam A. Abdallah to register now. Space is limited.
7: Three quarterbacks is the normal. Four would be awesome.
2: Super Bowl champion Mike McCarthy's QB school where you can become a rock star.
8: Hey, I wanna be a rock star.
1: Nickelback has bangers. Mike McCarthy has bangers.
0: So there you go. Think about that. You're trying to fall asleep, and then you see the quarterback school for Mike McCarthy, and you see that pop up on the television.
1: It would scare me. And also, I'd call in and roll.
0: Absolutely. Yeah, of course you would. Send all commentary to Adam A. Abdallah on social media. He'll get you cross-platform with that one. Yeah. Black and Abdallah here on Westwood One Sports and the Westwood One Sports app. Thursday night, 8 Eastern, we have a big show right here on Westwood One Sports. It's a Westwood One Sports special presentation, the NFL Schedule Release 26, hosted by Scott Graham and Mike Golick, with special guest NFL VP of Scheduling, Mike North. We'll announce the breakdown of the schedule. We'll announce the schedule. We'll break down the different games. We'll also talk about the primetime, the international, the holiday games. Guest appearances by players, coaches, and other Westwood One Sports football names you know. That's all this Thursday, 8 p.m. Eastern, right here on Westwood One Sports. Can't wait. It's going to be a great show. Scott Graham and Mike Golic breaking it all down right here on Thursday night.
1: Can't wait. Yeah, we know that the Seahawks will open up the season on Wednesday night against who? We don't know yet. And then we know the game in Australia will be between the Rams and the 49ers. And then we know the Sunday night game now between the Cowboys and the Giants. We know that now, too.
0: Yeah,
1: great.
0: As I've been saying throughout the show, it's trickle week.
1: Okay. All right.
0: Yeah, it's trickling out.
1: All right.
0: Drop by drop, and you said it's drip drop week.
1: Drip drop week.
0: Trickle week and drip drop week as the schedule. Like now, we are getting the official announcements.
1: Yeah.
0: And not leaked information, and that's the information from earlier today. Sunday Night Football, the first one of the new season, will be Cowboys at Giants.
1: Yep.
0: Trickle week.
1: Drip drop.
0: As it's bit by bit just dripping out.
1: Either way, consult a doctor. Consult a doctor.
0: Until we get to Thursday, when we get the full schedule, we will get three more days of it trickling out.
1: Go see a doctor.
0: And that's what we have for you here on Westwood One Sports. Yes, yes. Pistons, Cavs tonight, and Thunder, Lakers. Are the Thunder and the Knicks on a collision course for the finals? We'll talk about that coming up next.
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0: 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Thank you to Raj and Laura for producing today's show, Bleck and Abdallah. Jim Rome is coming up in 15 minutes right here on Westwood One Sports. And we'll return tomorrow from noon to 3 Eastern right here on Westwood One Sports. It's Bleck and Abdallah hanging out with you for another 15 minutes. Tonight in the NBA, the Pistons are at the Cavs. Game 4, 8 o'clock Eastern is the start time. NBC has that game. Detroit leads the series 2-1. And then the late game, Thunder at Lakers, game 4, 10:30 Eastern tip. The Thunder are up 3-0 in the series, and that game will be featured on Amazon Prime. I'm guessing tonight will be the final game of the season for the Los Angeles Lakers. The Thunder have been the best team to this point in the NBA playoffs, and there should be no other way to look at it other than the Thunder will sweep away the Lakers tonight, and then the Lakers can go on to the offseason of questioning whether or not LeBron James is going to force himself somewhere else into a sign-and-trade situation, if he's just going to leave as a free agent, and how the Lakers are going to handle that and then shape their roster moving forward, knowing that Austin Reeves will need a new contract at some point as well.
1: Just be fast about it, man. Like, just I don't want this. I don't want this Aaron Rodgers BS.
0: Abdallah's just over.
1: Like,
0: LeBron, tell us
1: just
0: tonight.
1: Tell us no, because you know what's going to happen. He's going to get asked about it, and he's going to be like, "Well, this is not the time or the place.
0: You never know.
1: This is not the time or the place."
0: He'll dangle a little teaser out there that maybe this is the last game for LeBron.
1: There's no way. It's not going to be, but I hope he just decides and announces soon and makes a decision soon. Like, he doesn't have to say what team he wants to be traded to or what team he's going to sign with or whatever it is, right? Like, just say whether or not you're playing and then let the Lakers know your plans so we can get this in motion, you know, sooner rather than later. Because just dangling this throughout the offseason and making the whole offseason about you, which is something he'll probably do, is not entertaining at all.
0: Yeah, LeBron James will be a free agent this summer. Right now for the Lakers and their future, Luka's on the books until 2029, making the max. So 2029, and then Jared Vanderbilt is under contract until 28. Essentially, the rest of their roster is pretty open up until that point. Now, Austin Reeves next year has a player option for 14.8. I'm guessing he will decline the player option.
1: Yeah.
0: In search for a big time payday.
1: Mm-hmm.
0: He's a better player than a 14.8 mil a year player.
1: For sure.
0: Usually, we were talking about Philadelphia earlier. Like, Paul George has a player option coming up. Like, Paul George is going to take the player option. Because Paul George isn't signing another mega deal.
1: No.
0: Right? Like, so, like, Paul George is going to... Usually players who have the player options take the player option.
1: Yeah.
0: Right? But in situations like Austin Reeves, who's 27, this is his big payday. If he passes up this player option, he then has an opportunity to sign a huge deal. And if you're the Lakers, are you spending that money on Austin Reeves thinking that he and Luka can be enough to put you over the top? Or is he someone that you could maybe sign and trade? You sign him long term, you trade him, and maybe it is Giannis. We saw the report today that Milwaukee's ownership is open for business on Giannis Antetokounmpo. That's what Shams Charania is reporting on ESPN today. So if that's the case, like, I do think, like, the Lakers had a month. The month of March, the Lakers were, without question, the third best team in the NBA.
1: Yeah.
0: Behind OKC and San Antonio.
1: Mm-hmm.
0: But I don't think it's long term. I don't think LeBron's going to stay long term.
1: No, I don't think he is either. And I would probably, if it was Luka and Reeves moving forward, I'd probably have it be Luka and

0: Giannis moving forward, honestly. That might be a better
1: and
0: duo.
1: See, that's where I think a lot of the behind-the-scenes drama with how LeBron has kind of taken offense to the way that the Lakers have propped up Luka as the number one guy in the franchise, which he is.
0: He's better.
1: Yeah, but the story from Ramona Shelburne at the start of the season about how LeBron was upset that they took Luka out for a wine tasting event or something. It was like, wasn't that the story? They went to a wine bar.
0: Yeah, they went to a wine dinner.
1: They gauged his interest on how the organization should proceed forward.
0: Yeah.
1: And LeBron used to be the person that Palenka and the ownership would say, like, hey, what do you want us to do type of thing?
0: Mm-hmm.
1: And he's no longer that guy. So I would find it hard to believe, because I think that reporting is true.
0: Of course.
1: That LeBron's going to want to stick around and watch Luka run the franchise.
0: No.
1: Although I do think their best chance of winning next season is if those three players are together and they're healthy next year.
0: Look, if you can put together a team with LeBron, Giannis, and Luka, that team is the best possible team. But then LeBron has to realize that he's the third best player on that team.
1: See, I don't think that. I think LeBron's going to try and force himself to somewhere else where he has a chance. I know the hot and heavy rumors are with Golden State.
0: Yep, Golden State. I could see him trying to go back to Cleveland for that final home chapter. See if he could do that.
1: Yeah, but if the Cavs get to the conference finals,
0: mm-hmm.
1: why do you need LeBron? I mean, like that. Like, and that's not a shot at LeBron. It's just,
0: because you're going to lose the conference finals to
1: at age 41, 42, do you really need to gut your team again to bring in LeBron James to try it again? I don't know if that's necessarily the case. Are we seeing now with the way Durant has bopped around to different teams that you just searching for that guy mm-hmm. to add the piece to get you over the hump doesn't really get it done? Haven't we seen that with Durant now?
0: Yes. Yeah. Yeah. You have, but I still think that LeBron offers a decent amount to a team, especially Cleveland. It's different with Cleveland. It's different what he brings. He brings a lot more financially to Cleveland than he does to other teams.
1: Oh, yeah. Yeah. For Cleveland to retire as a Cav, like, I get the value for that, and I get the dollars that would come along with that
0: for
1: Cav fans.
0: Yeah.
1: But if you're a Cav fan, you just want to win basketball games. I don't like it feels, and I know we had the same example here in Chicago, and I'm not comparing the players saying that LeBron is on this level, but like Scottie Pippen had a final go around with the Chicago Bulls.
0: Mm-hmm.
1: And like, what was the point of that? It was like at the end of Pippen's career, after the Trailblazer days and after the Rocket days, he returned with the Bulls when like Jalen Rose was playing point guard. And Eddie Curry and Tyson Chandler were on the block as two young pups who were in their teens. Like it was not good.
0: No.
1: It was
0: no.
1: a bad situation. 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So, you know, I don't believe tonight will be LeBron's last game. LeBron will let us know when he's going to retire. I don't think the Lakers lose tonight. And then after the game, he says, this is my final night. I just don't see that happening.
0: No.
1: So I think he'll be back next season. I think the best chance to win will be with the Lakers, but I'm guessing he's going to go somewhere else.
0: I agree with you. I think he does go somewhere else, whether it's Golden State, whether it's Cleveland, whether it's another team somewhere else. I do think this is his last game as a Laker. That's about it, though. He's going to want the tour.
1: Yeah.
0: He's going to want the tour. And I think it's fine to do the tour. I think he's a top five player ever in the NBA. He deserves that tour.
1: Sure. Yes.
0: He deserves everybody getting a chance to see LeBron one more time before he retires the same way Kobe said it was his last year playing, and everybody gets a chance to do it. I think it's fine. There's nothing wrong with that.
1: I think he also wants the gift from each team. And his final game in these different cities, you know, Miami, he goes to all the different cities. He gets a special, you know, little celebratory gift on the mm-hmm. way out.
0: Yeah. That's fine. I mean, you want a piece of the court or whatever.
1: Piece of the court.
0: Don't they do that in like some of them, or they give you like a weird like? Doesn't like Memphis give you like a guitar or something like that? Like it's
1: all right.
0: It's
1: we'll talk to you tomorrow at noon Eastern. Jim Rome next.
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10: 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Brothers Win, brotherswin.com. What a weekend. Southern Nevada Sports Hall of Fame. Saw widespread panic at Virgin in the old joint. Mother's Day. My Knicks got a week off. Oh, and I'll get to VGK. I'll get to the Vegas Golden Knights here in the monologue. Welcome in, everybody. Clay's with me, as always. Harry Ruiz at the bottom of the hour. This week is going to be a really good week here on the radio. It's schedule release. We're off on Thursday. Wow. There's Aviators baseball, but the schedule doesn't come out till later in the day. So what I'll do on Thursday is I'll do an exclusive YouTube schedule release show on my YouTube channel at JT The Brick. You cannot miss it because I know more than most when the schedule comes out. Wink, wink. Yeah, I do. So if you've been listening to me for 30 minutes or 30 years, you know you got to be tuned in on schedule release day. So that's coming up on Thursday as we're off the air here. And where we're looking this week, as I was talking to Clay before the show about what we're going to be talking about this week, we're really going to just focus on the schedule from a Raiders perspective. I got nothing else. I got nothing else. I'm not sitting here guessing who's starting at free safety. Nope. Don't do it. Never did it. I don't do that in May. I don't do that in May. I just don't fill topics because I need to fill topics. I got enough sports to talk about. The schedule takes up a whole week. And the reason why the schedule is important is because of you, the paying customer of the Raiders. And you are paying for season tickets or game tickets. You're traveling to Vegas. If you live in Vegas, you're coming. If you're traveling out of town, you got a budget. Well, good luck flying nowadays. Good luck. I booked some airfare for a couple of trips over the weekend with my wife. And it's just like, it's so stupid. Even trying to find a flight anywhere right now for vacation, a family graduation, a wedding, an NFL game. Good luck with that. Start looking. Because by Wednesday night, Thursday, you want to be buying airline tickets as far out as you can. And then the schedule is going to come out and we'll be able to look at it. A couple of things I can tell days in advance. Days in advance is the strength of schedule and the overall schedule is going to be difficult. It's just going to be difficult and you got to have to deal with it. And that's why the bent noses and the sportsbook directors are going to put the Raiders at 5.5 to 6 for a win total, because on top of playing the AFC West, they play the Buffalo Bills, the AFC champion, not Kansas City Chiefs, New England Patriots. They play the 49ers, the Seahawks, and the Rams. What? Yeah, they do. They do. That's a hard schedule. That's a hard schedule for anybody. I mean, I don't know why we always have a hard schedule. You don't have to teach me. I know what the schedule calendar looks like, playing division, what you play as a last place team, who you have to play. I know all of it. I have a PhD in the Raiders schedule. I really do. I have a PhD. I learned from the best. But this is not going to be pretty. It's going to be a tough schedule. And the home schedule is going to be a monster. And I work on home games at the Torch. And it's going to be tough. I think the Raiders can win more games than expected because they vastly improved their football team. You understand how vastly improved this team is with Tyler Linderbaum at center? How vastly improved they are in the secondary with four of their 10 picks being in the secondary. It's got to be better. And then Quay Walker and N'Kobe Dean, the linebackers coming in from Philly, and the Packers, who are better than anybody we have, better than anybody we have. They're on the team now. They're really good. We got a slot nickel corner who's really good from the Buffalo Bills. And I think we're going to have a really good offensive line in the making, because whoever is the backup, whoever is the second string, or the guy who's trying to get to the first string, there's going to be some battles. There's going to be some battles. And I think we already have four of the starters penciled in. I think I'm not thrilled with all four of them. But I can live with Colt Miller, Tyler Linderbaum, JPJ, and DJ Glaze. I can live with Grant, some of the other. I can live with it. I would not be surprised if the Raiders got an offensive lineman who was cut by a good team just because of salary purposes and better competition. I'd take one of those guys and plug and play him. But the offensive line's going to be better. I think we're going to be a little bit better at wide receiver. I don't know. I like Jalen Naylor. I really do. I think he can play. Jack Besh should be evolving. Somebody better be coaching Dante Thornton now. Somebody better be telling him how to get open. He didn't lose his speed, did he? Dante Thornton Jr. didn't lose the speed he had when he was at Tennessee. He should just be ready to go. So there's a lot of work that's got to be done. The mystery, Clay Baker, of Michael Mayer. The mystery of Michael Mayer. Are we going to leave him in to block like an offensive lineman, or are we going to run some plays to him? If we run some plays to him, Clay, then Michael Mayer all of a sudden could add to the offensive volume of this team. But if we leave him in a block and we just have him there as a body to block off the edge, they're wasting his time. We got to get this guy going.
11: Yeah, that's what I worry about when I see a lot of 12 personnel in Kubiak's system. Because I don't want to see Mayer block anymore. I want to see him being a viable weapon downfield, somebody who could chip and then extend and release, because him against a cornerback is a mismatch in favor of the Raiders.
10: Absolutely. So we need a lot of things to happen here, and I think the team is set. This is pretty much the team we have, which is a much improved team than last year. I don't know how many games they're going to win. I don't predict victories. I don't. I hope they win them all. But they brought in a lot of good players, and from the players that I spoke to, and I've spoke to a few of them, been in the building much the last couple of weeks, they're all expected to win. There's no one talking about a rebuild. Nobody. Nobody's talking about 2 years from now. Nobody. They're all in there lifting weights and training to win every game they play. They're not looking at the schedule saying, well, next year, no player or coach is doing that. None. Fans are doing it. Pundits are doing it. But no one else is doing it. This is about win now. You're not promised tomorrow. Win now. Show up and be good. So I'm excited about this. I think it's going to be fun to talk about the schedule. As I talk with Clay, I think the really big topics are, could the Raiders get pulled into an international game in Mexico against the Niners? Wouldn't have a problem with that, would you?
11: No, I have no problem with that.
10: Yeah, I have no problem with that. If they play in Mexico, it's a home game. Mm-hmm. It's a home game for both the Raiders and the Niners. They got big fan bases for both of them. The Niners got a lot of fans in Mexico, believe me, and the Raiders do too. If they pull me to Paris for New Orleans, I promise you I will be in Paris at a couple of outdoor cafes that I fell in love with the last time I was there. And I will be drinking French wine, and I'll be covering the team, and I will do whatever I can to get to Paris, one of the greatest cities in the world. So I'm not looking forward to that or expecting it, but it could happen. And then Clay Baker reminded me there's a dirty little Wednesday night game floating around. Some dirty little Netflix Wednesday game that they can kind of throw throw us in with the Titans or something as a throwaway game that Netflix would take. Do you think that could happen?
11: Yeah. What if the NFL had this idea of like, let's keep everybody tuned into the NFL beginning on Wednesday before Thanksgiving and you watch it all the way through the weekend. That way we have now real control over your 5-day schedule, but that's a standalone night. Nothing happens on the Wednesday night before Thanksgiving, except for a lot of people getting to a bar near your mom and dad's house and everybody has a big reunion and gets sloshed. So it makes sense. That could be a huge viewership game out of nowhere. But are you parking yourself out at Allegiant Stadium? What if the Raiders get a home game on Wednesday night before Thanksgiving?
10: I would take that all day long.
11: Right?
10: I would take that all day long. You give me Wednesday night, which is the biggest bar night in America before Thanksgiving, where old high school couples that used to date are going to get divorced and rehook up again on that night before Thanksgiving. You throw Raider Nation on the bar and put them at home. I got no problem with that. I would take that. But look, we don't know what's going to happen with the schedule. Some games are going to be leaked coming up here. And when they leak them, we'll get into it and we'll figure out the leaked games and not the leaked games that I'm going to get leaked. I'm talking about the leaked games that the NFL is going to leak. And that'll happen Wednesday. And we'll dive into that. So when I look at all of this, this is a good opportunity for Raider fans to come together, have a really good time with schedule release week. And take a shot here on the show. You're on the flagship station of an NFL team. Tell me what game you're traveling to. Tell me what game you're going to me. For me, I'm 1,000% going to the Jet game. 1,000% going to the Jet game. That's the game I want to go to because I got family back east. I get a chance to see them. So I want to go to the Jet game, which should be a win. I want to go there. I want to hang out first time at Peter Dillon's, big Raider bar. I have never been. I want to do that. Phil Villapiano. I love New Orleans. We've had some of my biggest events in New Orleans. If they don't go to Paris, love New Orleans to go to there. And, L.A., it's always all, I'm not a big fan of SoFi, so I'm not looking to get over to L.A. And then we don't know the preseason schedule. And the preseason schedule is always passionate because I'm involved in the preseason and ready to roll for that. So if you have a prediction on what's going to happen with the Raiders schedule, let it fly. Let it fly. I am looking directly into my camera on YouTube. And I got a message for the Golden Knights. I grabbed my hat tonight, my VGK hat. Everybody listen to me. Wake up. It's time for John Tortorella to do what he did at the Olympics as an assistant coach. Walk into that locker room and stop playing nice guy. Get into the face of some of these veterans. Stop walking around the veterans like you don't want to do it because Bruce Cassidy and the veterans maybe at the end didn't get along. It's time for Torts to explode. Okay, I haven't seen any emotion out of the head coach, who I like. I think he's a good coach. He's won before. It's time for John Tortorella to get angry, get loud, get boisterous, and get in the face of this team. This team is slow. They're tired. They're not exploding out of the neutral zone. They're dumping it in and hoping that they can center a puck. They don't have enough players in front of the net, and they're getting skated out of the building by both Utah and Anaheim. Fortunately, they had so many better players than Anaheim and Utah, they were able to advance. But Anaheim is ready to roll. Fact, not fiction. One of the coaches for the Ducks basically said, Vegas isn't what it used to be. I heard this from someone in the know. I said, what do you mean? Vegas isn't what it used to be. We look from the bench and we see 1,000 to 2,000 empty seats. It was never like that before. Anaheim hired a brass band. They're playing in the concourse. Everybody's standing on their feet. In Anaheim compared to Vegas? Are you nuts? We got to get our fans in the building and we got to get back to the old days. All right. No EDC music. Play hardcore rock and roll, intense music. Get fans on their feet and get people engaged in the game. Vegas is going to lose out on a month of hockey if they don't beat Anaheim. They're going to lose out on playing Colorado, who we do match up good with. Colorado's got some older guys like we do. We can skate with Colorado. And then the opportunity to play in the Stanley Cup against Carolina and Buffalo. Are you in fear of Carolina and Buffalo? I'm not. We need the Vegas Golden Knights to wake up. I have never seen a team that have so many stars and so many don't show up from game to game. It's like two guys show up. It's either Eichel or Marner. Where's everybody else? Where's everybody else that's getting paid a boatload of money? So this team needs the coach, John Tortorella. Yeah, throw his picture up on my YouTube, please, son. They need John Tortorella to get after it. Okay, no more lightly walking around this team. Get after this team, get in their face, and start yelling and screaming from the bench like Joe Quinville's doing for the Ducks. I haven't seen Torts yet explode and pop a vein in his neck like he's famous for. It's time to get this team motivated. Game 5 is at home tomorrow. If Vegas loses this game at home, the series is over. They will not win the series if they lose Game 5. I don't see it. Okay? They got to win this game. If they win Game 5, they should be able to win one of the remaining games and get it done. But when the Anaheim Duck coaches are having dinner at Piero's tonight, take it from me, and this is inside information, they are not nervous of the Vegas Golden Knights. This coaching staff, who's going to be eating chicken parm, eggplant, spaghetti at Piero's, is not going to be worried about the Vegas Golden Knights. They have no fear of this Vegas team or fan base. And that's from the inside. 702-365-9200 as we open up the show. Sitting here every week looking for hockey fans in Vegas. It's a freaking joke. It's a joke. I've been on for 30 years in Detroit, 30 years in Denver, 30 years in hockey markets, and every hockey fan lights up my show every time I come on, and I live in Vegas. I got a fistful of 50s. I can't buy a Golden Night call any day of the week. It's too soft right now. Vegas is too soft right now. The fan base is not tough enough. Wake up this fan base. Get them going. Okay? I don't care about your glittery coat. I don't care about what patch you have on your jersey. Get in the building, slam a couple of beers, get in your seat, and get loud. Get behind this team. You're a hockey town, supposedly. We've already won a cup in this city, and the place is a morgue. It's louder in Salt Lake, and it's louder in Anaheim. Unacceptable behavior. Let's get this thing moving. God, I got more passion right now than half the fan base. And I can't go because I work at nights. Let's go. Let's light a fire under those high-priced Olympians and all-stars. There's no high-priced Olympians and all-stars compared to the when you look at the Mammoth and the Ducks. We have those players here. Mr. Foley paid overpriced for a lot of these players. He overpaid for some of these players to be great and win multiple cups. And got no energy in Anaheim. None? Can't fight for the puck? Getting pushed around? Slow? The Vegas Golden Knights look like they're playing on melted ice, and their skates are melting into the water of the ice. Wake up. Let's go. Let's get this thing moving, man. I like when my teams are in the playoffs. I got the Knicks, maybe going to win a title. They're playing that good. I got Vegas. They could go to the Stanley Cup. Do you know how much money is at stake with this Anaheim game for Game 5? I'm talking for casinos, bars, taverns, Uber drivers, merchandise, everything. Everything's on the line here. And I just don't feel it. And you know me. You know I know the pulse of this town as good as anybody on the radio ever here. I know when this town's lit up, okay? I know when this town is fired up. I'm feeling none of it. Get going here. That's the monologue. All right. Yeah. My son just said, LFG. Let's go, Dad. He's fired up. He's great. Open lines if you want to get through, 702-365-9200. Mikey in Staten, Italy, starts us off first after he went to the Knicks and for the Sixers game. What was it like to see that?
12: Well, JT, we got so much to discuss. New York took over where the Sixers play. It was unbelievable. And if JT, could you ever imagine we would get on your other show that game 4, we were waiting for the shoe to drop, and they come out and hit every three-point basket known to man. They were shooting it from the Himalayas, and it was going. McBride, all of a sudden, he's Frazier. But JT, again, we have a little rest. Let's get OG back in. You guys in Vegas, you got me so fired up about your hockey team. But just calm down a second. Stone, who's your most important player, didn't play that game. You know, a playoff series doesn't start until somebody loses a home game. It's 2-2. They'll come back, but you're right. You're playing the New York Rangers West. All the Anaheim Ducks or all New York Rangers. They do have to come back. Stone will be back into it. Torts, believe me, Torts is in every one of their faces. You're right, JT. You're a great hockey guy. Anaheim is so much faster than the Vegas Knights that they got to play discipline. They got to finish the checks. They got to punish anybody that comes inside that thing. The Vegas Knights are in okay shape. But JT, let me just ask you a question. They got this quarterback that's going to be in the supplemental draft. You're from Vegas. He got caught gambling as a college player. Yeah. Is anybody like the Jets? Yeah. Do the Jets put up a third-round pick? They have about 15 picks next year's draft. Yeah. Do we take a chance on him? And everybody said he would be the top three quarterback next year in that class. Yeah. Do we take a chance on him? And JT, one last thing. You'll be sitting with me at the Raider Jet game at that dump, and you're not a New Yorker now because you got the greatest stadium ever. You're going to be sitting in that dump next to me watching the Raiders play the Jets, my friend.
10: Yeah, I'm looking forward to the schedule. No, Mikey, thanks for the call. You don't have to go for a quarterback with a gambling issue. You're in the business of getting Arch Manning. Arch Manning is what you should focus on. There's a couple of quarterbacks. There's going to be three quarterbacks going in the first four picks, five picks of the NFL draft next year, and the Jets will be picking high. The Raider-Jet game is not a barn burner game. That won't be a national game in New Jersey at that dump. But it's a fun place because, you know, Raider fans back east are pretty excited. They're going to get two games this year. They're going to get the Patriots again, and then they're going to get the Jet game. So if you're in Jersey, if you're in upstate New York, you're anywhere. New England, you'll be able to see the Raiders a couple of times as they come out west. Open line, 702-365-9200. See, that was a hockey caller from New York, Staten Island. He gets it. He's looking for what I want to do. Want to hear from you on this as we get going. Here is Rick in Vegas on the upcoming schedule release. Hello, Rick.
13: Hi, JT. Thanks for taking my call. Mm-hmm. I love your show. It's great.
10: Appreciate it.
13: I had a question about strength of schedule. Mm-hmm. I understood that the NFL always set up schedules based on your previous year's record. And with the Raiders at 3-14, they have a hell of a schedule with Buffalo, New England again, obviously the AFC West, but the LA Rams. How did that happen?
10: Because
13: with that
10: they're scheduled this year. Because this year they're on the map to play the NFC West. That rotates. They're going to get the AFC West every year. This year it floats to the NFC West, where unfortunately they play the toughest division in football. I think the NFC West is better than the AFC West. And then if you come in last place, when you have your non-conference games or your conference games, you play last place teams across that schedule. So that's the way it plays. We knew we were playing the NFC West for quite some time. It falls that way, and it's unfortunate. But again, I've done this so long, almost going on 30 years. It's the same thing. The schedule release always bothers me for two reasons. The Raiders always seem to have a tough schedule. That never ends. And the big thing about it is I'm usually disappointed with the games they get. Last year I wasn't. They were a bad team, but we had some pretty good games, national games. This year we're a much better team than last year, and my gut doesn't tell me we're going to get national games. They're not going to reward us. But they just rewarded the Giants, Clay. The Giants were just as bad as the Raiders, and they're getting Sunday night football at home to kick off the season, and they were just as bad as the Raiders. I think it's because John Harbaugh, first game with the Giants, number one media market and the rivalry of the Cowboys.
11: Number one media market always wins, and they just couldn't help themselves by finding that little squeak, that little release, so you could just remember of why the NFL owns $25 billion annually. They know how to work that first week.
10: Yep. And look, I was going to say this later on in the show, and we'll get to it, that the Cowboys moved the needle. The Cowboys haven't won in a long time. In a long time. I mean, really long. But the Cowboys still have the biggest fan base. They're the most expensive team in the league. They move the ratings the highest when it comes to ratings and revenue. So Dallas is always going to get marquee games. Always. Because if you're NBC, if you're Amazon Prime, if you're Netflix, if you're Fox or CBS, you want the Cowboys. You know you're going to get a good rating, and they're all in the business for ratings. So don't be surprised. And for the Raiders, they don't have, you know, the games this year. Like, do you want to see the Raiders host the Buffalo Bills on Monday Night Football? The Bills come here. I'd love that. Okay, the Bills are clearly better than the Raiders, but the Raiders are vastly improved. Give us that game, Monday Night Football, Bills at Raiders. I would love that. Or how about, you know, the Seahawks? Give me a Monday night game, but they're going to avoid giving the Raiders marquee games until they start winning. Or more importantly, until Mendoza starts playing. And then when they put Mendoza on the field, maybe we see something. Raider Dave in Denver on the week of the schedule. Hello, Dave.
14: Hello, JT. Let's start with the preseason. Since the Raiders are in the AFC West, is playing the NFC West, our usual culprits that go against preseason are probably not going to happen. Not that it's never happened. I think in Gruden's days, or maybe we played the Rams or Arizona or something like that, actually when we were going to play them in season. But usually if those are the cases, we end up facing Minnesota or Dallas. Yeah. And I think that might be what ends up happening. Now, as far as only the way the schedule plays out for conference, we have 9 away games. The AFC has 9 away games this year. So if there is an international game and the Raiders are at home, Mark Davis and the fans in Vegas get screwed. They're going to end up only having 7 events at the stadium. I hope that does not happen. You know, on Goodell's list of how they've screwed the Raiders in the past, it's things like going and playing the Jets and then coming home to play somebody and then going back to Buffalo instead of those being back-to-back games where the Raiders can actually camp out on the East Coast. So the other thing is about, you know, what are some inside lines on stories? Well, all of Florida would love to see, you know, Mendoza play, right? So I don't know if that would be something that would be scheduled later in the year. You know, if this schedule starts out to be a juggernaut, you can almost bet that Kirk Cousins is going to start. But if it's a patsy schedule to start with Miami and Cleveland and Tennessee, I think it lends about a 30% chance more that Mendoza will end up playing. But you know as well as I do, if there's any bad weather chance or a screwed-up deal with a bye week, man, we always take it in the shorts. But it's always exciting to listen to the schedule, and I applaud you for doing some live stuff on YouTube. I'll be sure to listen.
10: We'll be on YouTube Live on Thursday, probably around 5 o'clock or so when it officially drops. We'll tell you the details when that comes up. Remember, the home schedule for the Raiders is much more unique and better than the road schedule. The road schedule is a little bit easier because on the road, the Raiders play the Cardinals, the Browns, the Jets, the Saints. The Saint game could be international, and the Niners, which is tough, and that could be international. The home schedule is a beast. Denver, Kansas City, the Chargers, Buffalo, the Rams, the Seahawks. But the Raiders also get the Dolphins and the Titans at home. So when I look at them being on the road so much, they're not going to take a home game away from the Raiders and move it. They can't. They're not. The Raiders have the games that they have there. But the Raiders' home games, they have 8 home games this year. Okay? And when you look at what they're doing on the road with their 9 games, and one of those 9 games could be international. And I have no problem with that. Raiders are a big brand. Raiders want to be seen internationally. Sorry if you don't like it. It's a fact. All these other teams are playing internationally. The Raiders might get a pass this year, but eventually they're going to hit the road again. Good start to the show. Good calls, good energy, good monologue, ready to roll all week. 702-365-9200. Lot to tell you about the weekend, especially the Southern Nevada Sports Hall of Fame that I had a chance to MC. Had a really good time there. Mother's Day. Hope you all had a great Mother's Day. Hope you had a great party for your mom if she's still with us. If you're a mom listening, I hope you had a great celebration yesterday. Harry Ruiz, a brand new father, will join us coming up. We'll get what Harry thinks about the potential for international play next on Raiders Radio.
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0: He's looking down the middle to the end zone. Caught Bowers back in the end zone in tight coverage. Touchdown, Raiders. Brock Bowers was sandwiched between a defender and the end line and hauled it in for a 7-yard touchdown grab, his seventh of the season.
10: JT, back with you as we continue on from Lotus Broadcasting Headquarters. We came back with Grimaldi's. Happy Mother's Day to everyone out there. My sons and I yesterday asked my wife, what do you want to do? Mother's Day, it's up to you. She says, I want to spend the day in the pool. It was roasty. And we got Grimaldi's. That's how good it is. No $270 brunch. No running down to the strip. Grimaldi's, the best pizza I've ever had. Harry Ruiz and his lovely bride. She had her first Mother's Day with Harry here with a brand new baby. That had to be exciting, Harry. How are you?
1: Doing great. It was fun doing all the planning. If it's like if it were another birthday, but getting her cool surprises throughout the day for her first Mother's Day. So it was a cool little day that we got to enjoy with our baby girl and my wife.
10: Beautiful. Happy for you. Let's get into the Raiders schedule concerns. 9 road games, the ability to play internationally, playing the NFC West and the AFC West. This is a daunting schedule ahead of the release.
1: Yeah, and that's something, JT, about the strength of schedule that I was listening to the show before I came on, and the caller that was ahead of me talking about the strength of schedule and how despite having a 3-win record, they still have a strong schedule ahead. It's like, well, you're in a division that's a strong division in the AFC West. Those are 6 games penciled in with teams, two of them that were in the playoffs and the other one that had been in the playoffs for nearly a decade in a row. So that right there, those are 6 complicated games. And then you go against the NFC West, and those teams are complicated as well. And you got a couple of good sprinkled games in there against Buffalo, which will be their first game in Vegas with fans in the stands. That will be interesting to see how the Bills Mafia come into Vegas. And you also have the Rams and the Seahawks coming into town for the first time. There's always a lot of fun to be had with the schedule release. They made us wait a little bit extra this year, but we're ready for it.
10: Harry, what do you think about the potential for a Latino game in Mexico? The only way that could be happening if it's a Niner game. And I got people in my chat now from the East Bay freaking out. They want that game in the Bay. Raider fans in Oakland in the Bay Area want that Niner game in Santa Clara. They don't want it out of the country.
1: I got a feeling, JT, if something were going on with the Raiders in Mexico City, I would have heard at least a little bit of noise, and that hasn't been the case. So I have a feeling it is going to stay in the Bay, and I have a feeling that the Raiders, again, won't be playing internationally. The last time they did was back in 2019 when they played in the UK against the Bears. So it's been a while for the Silver and Black that they have played across the U.S. border. I think it's going to stay the same way. I hope it changes, and eventually, JT, there's going to be a year in the NFL with so many international games that every single team is going to play at least one international game. We're still not there yet, and I feel that the Raiders won't be playing one. I know that there's a lot of people in Mexico that wish that were the case. I'll be honest, JT, if they do go back to Mexico or when they go back to Mexico, I hope it isn't the 49ers. I hope it's a team that you'll be able to invade the stadium and have 80% of Raider Nation, because the Niners, they have a strong base in Mexico as well.
10: Absolutely. Harry Ruiz, the Latino voice of the Silver and Black amongst many jobs, kind enough to join us. I look at the home schedule. The Rams are interesting. Buffalo, you mentioned the Seahawks, but you get the Dolphins that are in a complete rebuild and the Titans, who I think are very similar to the Raiders. I think the Titans are about the level of the Raiders, but they're vastly improved. So there's not a lot of gimmies. I don't use that term much. In the NFL, anybody can beat anybody, but the Titans and the Dolphin game seem to be the two games that I would say are most winnable, because the Jets, the Browns, the Cardinals, and the Saints are all on the road. So this 6 of 8 at home are about as tough as any home schedule in all of the NFL.
1: I mean, there's 6 teams that were in the postseason. Yeah. There's 5 of the 6 were in the postseason. The Chiefs, they had that Mahomes situation. And I want to mention that. I want to see where the Raiders play Kansas City, hopefully early in the season, because we know that Patrick Mahomes suffered a tough injury to close out the season. I don't think he'll be the Patrick Mahomes that we all know when the season starts. I don't know if he will kick off the season. I know rehab has been well, so that's something I'm playing close attention to. The Raiders and the Chiefs, when does that happen? I know that they've been saving it for the end of the season. As of late, they played usually week 18 in 2022. They play week 16 in 2023. They always keep them for the end. Last season, week 18 once again. So I hope that it's something early in the season. But those home opponents for the season, they're a rough group. Mm-hmm. But, hey, you got to go out and you got to play any given Sunday. And what about the Rams, JT? Mm-hmm. Davante Adams, what kind of welcome will he be getting from Raider Nation in the stands? That's something that'll be very interesting as well, because it'll be his first time playing at Allegiant since he got traded away.
10: Yep. Harry Ruiz, as we wrap it up. Overall here, how has the content been with Mendoza? Also the Festival of Football that you were at. And then most importantly, the Latino Hall of Fame with Jim Plunkett and Ron Rivera and Ted Hendricks and Anthony Munoz. Those are big events that the Raiders hosted at team headquarters, and a lot of Latino fans really appreciated the content you were able to put together for that.
1: Well, I didn't get an invite to that last one. Hopefully someday in the future I do, but I kept up to date with Paul Gutierrez and all the stuff that Silver and Black Production were putting up. And I'll be honest, JT, when I first found out about the Hispanic Hall of Fame last year during training camp before it was made public, I was like, why do we have to make a Hispanic Hall of Fame to finally get some guys the recognition that they deserve? That's the way I looked at it. But then I was told, hey, man, this is a little extra that you're putting in their resume that then the Pro Football Hall of Fame might be able to look at and be like, hey, you know what? Let's give this guy or these guys an opportunity, a bigger opportunity to potentially be put into Canton. And I'm like, okay, I'll look at it in the positive way. So that's cool right there. Fernando Mendoza, I posted a video of me buying a jersey at the Raider wow. Image, and it did 100,000 views on social media, on Instagram. And then same thing with him saying LFG on the stage next to you. That did over 100,000 views on social media as well. So Mendoza Mania, Fernando Mania, that was with the Dodgers. So over here, it's Mendoza Mania is running wild right now. And I can't wait to hopefully someday being able to sit down one-on-one with him and get some cool quotes out of him on the Hispanic side of things, because this draft of this player, JT, is huge for the organization, but especially for those Latino fans that, like, for example, me, I wasn't able to grow up watching Jim Plunkett play and Tom Flores coach. Now I finally get another Latino with the team as the quarterback and be like, hey, man, this is a guy that he feels like one of us. Let's rally behind him even stronger, and hopefully he's able to be the one to take us to that next level we've been missing.
10: See you soon, Harry, and schedule releases coming up. I know you'll have a lot of great content for that. Thank you.
1: Absolutely, JT. Have a fantastic rest of your week. Same with my guy Clay.
10: You got it. There he is, Harry Ruiz. Love him in the Monday slot. We switch off with him and Mark Anderson every other Monday, so we have him here when there's good stories and good news. And you know, the schedule, if you look at where the Raiders could play, my gut says no international games. If it is, it would be Paris or Mexico, and I'd like to see the game against New Orleans in New Orleans. I'd like to see the Santa Clara game in Santa Clara up there, because I think the Raiders, it's the only time a fan base can take over a Niner game. They wouldn't take it over. Niners are very good with their fan base, but it's the only time, only team, not the Cowboys, not the Packers, the only group that can go into Santa Clara with thousands of fans is Raider Nation. They're the fans, the great fans of the Bay Area. So we'll keep an eye on that. That opens up a phone line for you, 702-365-9200. And we'll dive into the NBA playoffs also if we get there. And I'm excited about the Knicks. Oklahoma City looks really tough in general overall. I think they look great. I think that's what's going to be the clash of the Titans. The Knicks are going up against Oklahoma City if it looks the way it looks today. And tonight should be the last Laker game. The last Laker game for LeBron James. That's a huge topic. Here's Brian in Philadelphia. Brian, how are you? Brian, you're on the radio. Go ahead, please.
2: Hello, JT.
10: Brian,
2: it's Mike in Philly. It's Blind Mike in Philly. What's up, man?
10: How you doing, Blind Mike? Appreciate you. Go ahead.
2: How you doing, man? You doing?
10: I'm doing great, Mike.
2: All right.
10: What's on
2: I went checking about my Sixers, man. You know, the one thing, and I wanted to talk about this because I didn't know, you know, your screener, like, didn't know my name. Anyway, I want to discuss the fact I feel like Josh Harris had really did us wrong as a Sixers fan base because I feel like Josh Harris as an owner, okay, like, first of all, when you deal with the loss that we had with the Knicks, you know, congratulations by beating our ass. Okay, you guys were up by, like, what, 30 at halftime? Mm-hmm. I guess it was. Yeah. It was, like, 50, 20 to 60 or something. Josh Harris doesn't – he reminds me of, like, the 7-Eleven guys, right, that owns a 7-Eleven. And he doesn't know how to deal that they don't have enough Slurpees, right?
10: Okay.
2: So because he deals with the Sixers, the Devils – and, you know, the Commanders down in Washington. So I feel like his ownership is more
10: spread out
2: when it comes to, like,
10: it's divided and spread out a little bit.
2: And it's really messed up. And, you know, and I really feel messed up. And I feel like Daryl Morey needs to get fired, okay? Because that was disgusting, disgusting losses by you guys, okay? You guys came into our house and beat us up. And, you know, congratulations on the
10: win. Thank you, Mike. I got to run. We're up against it. I appreciate you. Thanks for listening, as always. We appreciate your time. What the Knicks did to Philly in Philly in Game 4 was one of the low moments in sports history. History in Philadelphia. Their arena was overrun by fans from the road. That the team quit in the third quarter. So they took Maxey and Embiid out in the third quarter. They quit. Down 30. And the Knicks fans that were there just walked down into the lower empty seats and ran him out of the building. Joel Embiid was taking free throws in his home arena

We'll wrap up the hour here at the top. Next hour, I'll dive more into the NBA playoffs. What the Lakers need to do tonight. This Laker game tonight could end ugly. I'm talking same way the Knicks were able to blow out Philly. What happens if Oklahoma City's up 25 in the third? Do you let LeBron finish the game? Or do you take LeBron out in the fourth quarter early? And that could be his last game ever in L.A. It could get dicey tonight at Crypto.

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1: The Raiders' schedule will drop on Thursday for the upcoming season. We'll get all the information we need to be able to plan for 2026. So real quick, let's go over the lineup for Thursday. 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Then we'll take it up north to Reno as the Aviators play the Reno Aces for some day baseball starting at 11. 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
3: 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This game was brutal.
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5: Walter, you would think that I'm in New York right now instead of Philadelphia. This is absolutely not the way.
6: He stays. I love the whole team. They did amazing, but it's just heartbreaking. It really is.
7: Wow. Philadelphia fans getting overrun in their NBA building. JT, back with you. That is so embarrassing for Philadelphia because Philadelphia is one of the greatest sports towns ever. If you think of the best sports towns in America, best, it's New York, Boston, Philly. Okay, because they've been the oldest, and they've had the most wins and the most teams. You can't argue that. You gotta have Boston, Philly, New York in those cities. You got all the good cities for fans. L.A.'s good, Dallas, Green Bay's good for the Packers. But when it comes to Philadelphia, Philadelphia is at the top of the list when it comes to history and passion for sports. And literally, the Knicks fans rolled in there and bought all their tickets and just humiliated them all. That doesn't happen. If it does, it doesn't happen. That's what should happen in Charlotte. That could happen, you know, in Phoenix. It's not supposed to happen in Philly. And it happened in Philly along the way. And the Knicks were just all over them early in that game. Final call as the Knicks end up beating the Sixers in impressive fashion. They brought their energy, their A game. They were just fantastic from start to finish.
8: It's a franchise record, seventh consecutive playoff win, and they have blown out the Philadelphia 76ers by 30 points to complete a clean sweep of Philly. Final score, 144-114.
7: 144-114. What's going on? I mean, how does the team even score that many points? It's incredible to see. If you took the Knicks in the over and for them to cover, you're feeling pretty good. But the big NBA story over the weekend was the elbow by Victor Wembanyama. The breaking news today is he will not be further reprimanded. He will be able to play in Game 5, but he was the reason Minnesota won Game 4 after this ejection.
9: There's the bat. The puck's out. There's that.
10: Oh,
9: that's a problem for the Spurs.
11: Yeah, that's going to be a flagrant one. That's going to be upgraded.
12: The criteria for a flagrant.
13: There is a possibility that's a two.
11: Oh, man.
7: Yeah, so he ended up getting ejected from that game. They had no chance to win. And then the final piece of sound is from Jay Williams from Get Up this morning on Wembanyama having to keep his composure. I mean, you're the best defensive player in the league. You got to be on the court at all times. He let his teammates down.
14: I thought the call was correct. I thought it should have been a flagrant too. I don't think he should miss a game for that. But this is the growth lever that every superstar needs to go through. Remember when Jordan used to get his head beat in by Detroit?
15: Yeah.
14: Like, that's the way you get after a guy like Wemby, who is the most skilled player in the court, but he is still skinny. So you're physical with him. You hit him up. You beat him up. Yeah. And you get him to react. Isn't the guy that always reacts to the bully the one that gets caught?
15: In sports, yes.
14: And that's what happened to Wemby here.
7: Yeah, that's what happened. He didn't show composure at all. So that was interesting to see. I got shut out the whole hour. I didn't get one Vegas hockey call. Got one from Staten Island. No one in this town. It's probably my biggest failure as a sports talk host in this town is to not be able to get hockey fans in the middle of the day on the big show in this town in the middle of the day. It's a complete failure. I'll take the blame for that. We've got to get... I went off in the monologue on the Golden Knights. Nuts. Crazy. Okay? We're going to have a big game tomorrow night. Hope all our fans are interested in that. When we come back, more on the NFL schedule release. The NBA draft lottery was a big deal. Really big deal overall. And as the Raiders have gone from rookie minicamp coming up to OTAs and going to have the veterans together with the young players, what does that mean? When I talked to Clint Kubiak last week, we had a couple of big interviews last week. Mark Davis, the owner of the Raiders, Clint Kubiak. And when I talked to Coach Kubiak, a lot of it was about competition. Different tone than Pete Carroll the year before. I don't think that Clint Kubiak wants to give us much information on the competition. He's really serious right now with building out this roster. There's going to be no fun in games. There's no shooting jump shots. There's no beach balls at the middle of practice. There's none of that. He's going to do it completely different, and hopefully all Raider fans will like something new. Because last year at this time, I liked Pete Carroll. I thought he was going to bring some energy and some excitement. I think he did. He had a lot of energy and excitement. The players didn't react well to the coaching staff. Now the coaches that are here for a reason. Hour number one brought to you by Boyd Gaming. Always bet on black. 10 local casino partners. They're the local casino partner of the Las Vegas Raiders.
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0: All right, hour number two of the broadcast, Monday. We're off Thursday for Aviators Baseball. I'll do a special YouTube broadcast on the draft, the schedule release. 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Also, we'll have full coverage all day long here on the flagship of the Raiders. Good weekend. Southern Nevada Sports Hall of Fame. I was able to MC that event with Kevin E. Martin. Really good turnout, so some of the best people in town that I know. Saturday night, I went and saw Widespread Panic at the Virgin Casino, the old joint, the theater. That was great. Sunday, Mother's Day, good backyard brick session with Grimaldi's. And a good week this week. Excited about this week. I always get excited for this week because I'm excited for the fans who wait the entire offseason. I mean, these off seasons have been very long the last couple of years. They really much end. The season ends around New Year's Day, and then we don't play again until September. Okay, let me do that for you. January, February, March, April, May, June, July, August. We play football 4 months a year around here. That's it. I mean, we got practice. You want to talk about practice? I want to talk about games. So 8 out of the 12 months, we don't have games. That's not good. Now, if you make the playoffs in January, you might play a game in February. So that's where this organization's got to get to. There's a lot of downtime for the fans, and the fans want to be involved in January and February. And then, of course, we got preseason games in August and a training camp in July, which is fine. Love all that. But I want to get to the games here, and the schedule will come out on Thursday. The international games will all be announced on Wednesday. So the Raiders could play in an international game. They could play New Orleans and Paris. I doubt it. Or they could play the Niners in Mexico, and I doubt that too. But it could happen. The Raiders have 9 road games. It's a lot when you look at their schedule coming up and what they're going to be doing here. So when you look at the schedule and what they could be facing, it's pretty daunting. The home schedule will be the Broncos, Chiefs, Chargers, Bills, Dolphins, Rams, Seahawks, and Titans. That's the home schedule. It's tough. The road schedule has got Denver, Kansas City, the Chargers, at Arizona, at Cleveland, at New England, at New Orleans, at the Jets, and at the 49ers. So if the Raiders could win a couple of games at home, like if the Raiders could win 4 out of their 8 games at home, follow me here. They split their home games and win 4 out of 8, which is lofty because they're going to be the underdogs in pretty much all the games at home except the Titans and the Dolphins, and we don't know what that number will be. But on the road, if they could beat Arizona, Cleveland, New Orleans, and the Jets and win 4 games, you know, 4 home wins would take you to 8. That'd be a vastly improved season. If you're looking for more wins, where do you see the wins? I mean, of course the Raiders can beat the Seahawks or the Bills. They can. The difference with this team this year is hopefully they're in the second half of these games and they're moving the ball well, and Bowers is having a big game with Genty, and we're running the ball well, and the offensive line is pass protecting, and the Raiders have an opportunity to be in the game in the fourth quarter to win. That's all you want to do. You want to be in the game against these better opponents that are going to be favorites. That's what the Raiders are trying to do. So for this week, I'm on Monday, Tuesday, Wednesday, Friday. All I'd like with the phone calls is what game you're most excited about. What game do you feel like is your must game that you're going to go to? And if you're living outside the market of Vegas, all your games are road games. So is there a home game that you'd make a priority over a road game, home game being at Allegiant? But for me, I think the most exciting game of the year will be Buffalo and Vegas. Because the last time they were here, it was COVID. There were no fans. I was there inside the building. You were not. And we totally want that game to be great. That's going to be something. Absolutely something special. The other game I'm interested in, I like going back home to New York where I'm originally from, the Jet game. The Patriot game's interesting, right? With all the Diana Rossini, Mike Vrabel talk. Another picture released today of them in 2022 at a Super Bowl party. I mean, what is going on? What is going on with this story that never quits? Never quits. I don't know. I tell you, that there seems to be a new picture every day. But I know a lot of Raider fans went to the game last year and were rewarded as the Raiders opened up the season winning in New England. Do they give us that game early in the season when the weather was awful last year? It was pouring rain in that game. But do we play that game earlier or is that a snow game? Oh, and Clay Baker, my favorite topic, the snow games. What games could be in the snow? A lot. You ready for this? The Denver game, these are on the road. Denver, Kansas City could be in the snow. Cleveland could be in the snow in New England. The Jets could be in the snow. Keep an eye on that. Schedule's going to come out when you look at November, December. If we got Denver, Kansas City, and Cleveland on those games, we're packing the warm weather clothes. We're playing outside. Those are cold weather games. The dome teams that are playing. I like fast dome games. So our games are played in Vegas in a dome. And on the road, you know, the Chargers are a dome, but open air. The Cardinals have a dome. New Orleans plays in a dome. The Jets and the Niners are outside. So that's something I look at also. I'm guessing there's going to be one Monday night game. I'm guessing. I'd be shocked if we get a Sunday night game. I hope we do. That's the biggest game in sports. I don't know how they give us, as the worst team in football with the number one pick, a Sunday night game, Clay. Do you see any circumstance where the Raiders are awarded a home Sunday night football game on NBC?
13: Yeah, I could see that because there's been a trend of NBC Sunday night games, even when you think you're at the very lowest. But I think NBC likes to spend all weekend here. So I have a feeling you're going to find like a mid-season Mendoza factor game where they feel like this could be an ideal matchup for Mendoza and the Raiders, because I think people are desirous to see him and have all week to promote his face on their platform.
0: This wouldn't be for Sunday night because both teams were bad last year, but would you do a fun little game, Mendoza versus Cam Ward, the top two picks?
13: Right.
0: Would that be fun?
13: That's the one.
0: Versus Mendoza.
13: Yeah.
0: That's one.
13: Yeah, that's the one. And you got number one versus number one, and you have the next faces of the league. That's what they always like to do with these pairings. Yeah. Who are the new faces of the leagues coming on board? And now you got that wrapped up right for you.
0: Yep. We want to hear about the schedule release in your mind. What game do you have circled that you have to be on? 702-365-9200. Michael is in Hawaii. Aloha, Michael.
14: Aloha, JT. You know, I'm a Raiders first guy, but I just, would allow me, I'd like to talk Spurs real quick.
0: Mm-hmm. Yeah, go ahead.
14: You know, I've been watching Wemby all year. I've been watching his development, actually, last few years. And, you know, he's just been so impressive. But, you know, I feel like the refs have not really been calling it very good. I've been seeing him getting grabbed, pushed. I saw him get hit in the back of the head. And I know as a former boxer, you get hit in the head, you can snap.
0: Yeah.
14: And so where I'm going with all this is, now that this has happened, is the other team now going to try to incite him to do something like this again to get him out of the game? Or is it now the refs are going to call it more in favor of Wemby to put a stop to these things before it gets to a climax
0: That's a great question. I think what they're going to do is they're going to call it harder. On the other, you know, Wemby is going to get more calls because they were really hitting him hard. I don't think Wemby will ever throw an elbow again. I mean, he now learned he didn't even know what an ejection meant. You saw him on the sideline on the bench. He was asking his teammates, what does that mean? It's almost like he's never heard of an ejection. And now that he was ejected and hurt his team, I don't think it'll happen again.
14: Do you see, let me just ask you this last thing. How did you feel about the elbow he threw? I know you're an old school guy like me, watching Oakley, watching Mason, watching Rodman. Didn't you feel like, you know, it was a little bit justified?
0: No, not an elbow like that. Appreciate the call. No, that's a vicious elbow. That could have broke his jaw. I mean, that could have broke a jaw. That was vicious. I mean, I've seen punches thrown. The worst punch ever in NBA history, the one that broke Tomjanovich's face. I mean, you've seen some bad, bad moments in the NBA with, you know, the clothesline on Kurt Rambis by Kevin McHale. I mean, there's been some ugly plays in the history of this league, but that was up there. Here's the play-by-play of Wemby's elbow going after Naz Reid. This is on NBC. This was an incredible elbow here, man. This was intentional. He looked at the player as he threw the elbow. He knew exactly what he was doing.
15: There's the bat. The puck's out. There's that.
16: Oh.
15: That's a problem for the Spurs.
17: Yeah, that's going to be a flagrant one. That's going to be upgraded.
18: What's the criteria for a flagrant?
19: There is a possibility that's a two.
17: Oh, man.
0: Yeah, so it was a flagrant two. He was ejected from the game. Mitch Johnson of the Spurs defended Victor Wembanyama because of this. This is the coach is protecting the player that got ejected from the game. He's trying to send a message to the refs.
20: They see it. They said, people asked, he got him with the elbow. So obviously when you have a high elbow and you catch somebody, I by no means thought it was intentional. Tough break. So that's all my take on it right now. But in general, I do think it's getting to a point that it's, if the people that are in charge of controlling the game and protecting the physicality of the game don't do that, then at some point he's going to have to protect himself. We've been asking him to do that now for a while. So that call, Naz Reid was okay, and sounded like the call was warranted, but in terms of the game plan of every single team we face since that kid's, that young man's been in the league, and the physicality that people try to impose on him, and the lack of protection is really disappointing.
0: Yeah, I think that's a coach defending a player, but he's not warranted in protecting the player. You don't, you can't protect the player when he does that. The player got ejected for throwing an elbow that could have broke a jaw. You cannot protect the player that way. You can go to the podium after the game and say, you know, our guy's getting hacked the whole game. We need to do something. But he threw an elbow and was ejected. There's no leg to stand on. And hopefully he never does that again. Hopefully he never, ever does that again. Because when you're not available, you hurt your team. When you get ejected, you're not there to help your team. That's the problem. Here's Robert in Portland. Hello, Robert. What's happening?
16: Yeah, JT. Hey, I think this year's schedule, home schedule, will be interesting, but I want to see the Seattle game. I'm going to go down there and watch that one. And the reason why is I want to see just how Kubiak attacks that team because he knows that Donald, you know, I'm not saying he's not mobile, but with the fact that they have three and four deep now as far as the edges are concerned, I think Crosby, that game he had a couple of years ago in Seattle when, you know, they won that game, and I think you remember it when they ran all over them. I just think it's going to be an interesting game. It, sure, they might lose, but I think that that'll be a telltale game that, you know, Kubiak's going to judge a lot of his defense on, because I know he's an offensive minded guy, but he knows what I think he needs to throw at those guys in a key game early in the season if they're playing early. If they're playing late, it may not be as interesting. What do you think?
0: It's a really good point you bring up, is how where that game's going to be, because Seattle's not as good as they were as they won the Super Bowl. We're assuming that because they lost some players. It'll be an important game for Kubiak because he'll have the inside intel on all their plays and personnel and what they like to do. They're going to keep the same playbook for Sam Darnold. It's going to be similar to the one we have. And, yeah, you would hope the coaching in that game gives the Raiders a little bit of advantage for the intel that Kubiak has.
16: Yeah, I just think the core offense is going to be on ball control this year.
0: Yeah.
16: And the fact that they didn't go out and sign a, you know, a wide receiver that's, you know, cost too much money like Jennings, I think they're going to do more with Bowers and the tight ends as well as Naylor, because Naylor, he's not afraid to go across the middle. And that's a key thing in this offense.
0: No, you nailed it. Thanks for the call, Robert. I really enjoyed that phone call. You brought up something that I didn't bring up. The Kubiak game against Seattle, a home game for the Raiders. Where will that be? Where should that game be, Clay? Early, middle, or late? Where should that game be? We don't know, but we're saying, what would be an ideal game to see the world champs in Allegiant Stadium?
13: Yeah, I would love to see that week eight. So maybe you get an idea how well the machine is starting to be run here in Las Vegas, and then you have some tendencies that you've been watching on guys you know very well. I would like a week eight chance right there.
0: If it's early, imagine if Mendoza doesn't play and Kubiak goes up against his former team without his prized pupil because Cousins is playing. That's an interesting topic, isn't it?
13: Yeah.
0: I would think the Kubiak would want Mendoza to showcase his former employer what he's doing here now.
13: And the reason why I left is so I could be a part of this young man's growth and opportunity.
0: Yeah. God, we don't know what any of the dates are yet. We will know. We will know. We will look at it. And, you know, Vegas, we're hot year-round. We play in a dome. I want to know where the preseason games are, and I want to know when these big, cool, cold weather games are. I grew up in New York where it was constantly cold. I went to college in upstate New York where it was constantly cold. And when I was in Backyard Brick yesterday in the pool, I said to myself, who in their life would ever want to live in the cold again? I mean, if you have to live in the cold for family and the reasons, I get it. You know, you don't want to leave your mom, your family. I get that. But it was 95 degrees yesterday in May. No humidity, no bugs. It was perfect. Loving it. But, you know, going to cold weather cities to watch the Jets or the Browns, imagine being a Brown season ticket holder and you got to go to those games outside in November, December, or Cincinnati. It's never nice. And those fans pay for season tickets. Man, those are hardcore fans. And Buffalo has a new stadium this year. It'll be open roof, but the field, the fans will be covered. That's probably the best way to do it. Buffalo, you don't want to take the elements away. You don't. You want to play in the cold in Buffalo. That's what their fan base is about. But they have heated seats. They have lamped areas that are covered. So the stadium will open. It'll be an open stadium, but it will cover the field. So if you're sitting in the upper deck, you will not be exposed. And that's a good thing for those fans because you don't want to get rained on. The snow's going to come in, but it's going to melt on the field because the field will be heated. Games are going to look different in Buffalo. Really different compared to the way they looked in the past. 702-365-9200. Please like and subscribe to our YouTube channel where Thursday night, my son and I will do an exclusive Thursday night broadcast for the Raiders schedule release. I'll be doing that from home. Don't have a night show that night. I will dive into that schedule with you. Here's Alan in Vegas on 920. Hello, Alan.
1: Hey, JT. Just to answer your question, for me, I want to get to New Orleans this season. Mm-hmm. I want to go to that Saints game. It's always a fun time down there. And well, last time I went, we got shut out. So I want to see a win. And I also want to go back to Boston, New England. I went September last season. I had such a fun time, and I would love to go back and hopefully get another win.
0: Yeah, that'd be a nice trip, too. I have no interest, and thanks for the call, going to New England. I love Boston in the summer. I just went with my wife last July 4th. We went to Boston. My wife never been, and she's traveled a lot more than I have. She traveled in college through Europe. She's traveled pretty extensively. And my wife told me, I've never been to Boston. I said, what? So last summer, 4th of July, we went to Boston. To the Back Bay, and we had a great time. We loved it. The weather was just, we were there for the Boston Pops and the 4th of July. I have no interest in going to Foxborough, Mass. None. There's nothing to do. Nothing to do. It's Foxborough, unless you're staying in Boston. If you're on a work trip like a Raiders trip and you landed on Saturday and leaving after the game Sunday, there's no benefit. I think the cool place to go now, it's not on the schedule this year, but the coolest place to go is Nashville. That's the place where when they open up their new stadium, Nashville will be fun. And I'd like to see the Raiders play in Buffalo in that new stadium over the next couple of years. When we come back, I'll dive into VGK again in the game tonight. The NBA playoffs with my Knicks winning. And what happened Friday night at the Southern Nevada Sports Hall of Fame? Happy for Mark Davis, who joined us last week. On his induction, it's a good night. Saw a lot of cool people. Really proud to be a part of it. Thanks to the Southern Nevada Sports Hall of Fame for including me. It really is an honor, and I love being the MC.
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0: JT back with you as we continue on Raider Nation Radio today. 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So, pretty good weekend out here in Vegas. For those who are not in Vegas from time to time, I'll tell you a few things that happened here in Sin City, and it was a memorable weekend. So Friday, I got a chance to MC the Southern Nevada Sports Hall of Fame, and that was in Henderson, Green Valley at Lee's Family Forum. Mark Davis got inducted in, well-deserved. Obviously, the economic impact that he's made in Southern Nevada with the stadium, the Raiders, the world headquarters, but most importantly, the amount of money that Mark has donated as he joined us last week on the air, his philanthropy, that's a big part of his impact so far in Southern Nevada. The best impact will also be down the road winning championships and being with Mark and a lot of people on Friday night. The Raiders had a big presence there, very generous of the Raiders, and their contributions to the Southern Nevada Sports Hall of Fame was great. Got a chance to meet Tim Gergrich, Jerick Tarkanian's assistant, who was just a great man, unbelievable guy. All the running Rebels that showed up there, that was pretty cool to see Stacey Ogman and a couple of the other players from that great dynasty type, not dynasty, but championship teams and the run they had with Gerg as he went to the NBA and ended up being one of the best defensive coaches in the NBA. The glove, Gary Payton was there, and it was great to shake his hand. For Gary Payton to come to that event in regards to his coach who helped him become the defensive player of the year and then a perennial defensive star in the league was pretty impressive. To hear that story in his video. Also, Cliff Finley. Everybody who lives in Vegas knows about Finley Automotive and basically the man behind the family, the leader of the family, got the Legacy Award. That was really cool to see. And hanging out with Ryan Moore was nice. The golfer who might have had one of the greatest, not might have, definitely had one of the greatest amateur golf careers ever in the history of this country. With Tiger Woods, Bobby Jones, anybody. He was that good. He won five times on the PGA Tour. He was there with his family and his kids, and he was really humble and a nice guy. So it was a pleasure. Mark Warkentin, who was kind of like the GM of UNLV, he passed on, but his daughter accepted on his behalf. It was a interesting night. And then the kids, the young men and women who got scholarships and were there from Simon Keith and Steve Stallworth. So tremendous night after that event. It's always cool because Lee Family Forum has a bar. They have a bar. It's a hockey rink, right? It's a hockey arena mainly, but also the Desert Dogs play lacrosse there. They got a big bar and everybody comes up there and it's the who's who of Vegas. It really is one of the cooler rooms that I'm in all year. Everybody catches up, undoes their tie, relaxes a bit. And that was fun. And I really enjoyed that. And then Saturday, I went to Virgin Hotels Las Vegas and saw Widespread Panic. We'll talk about a jam band that rocks. That was a lot of fun. Had a great time there. And then on Sunday, Mother's Day, we had a nice day at home with my sons and my wife. And I hope you celebrated Mother's Day. If your mom's still with us, if you got a chance to see her, I hope you had a great time. My mom's in Florida. We were able to FaceTime her. You know, not able to see her. I'll see her later around the summer when I head back to New York and see my parents there. But I hope you had a great Mother's Day. And then I watched the Knicks and the Golden Knights, the good and the bad. I'll start with the Knicks. Watching the Knicks play now is just incredible. Every time they play a game, they win by 40 or 30 points. They slaughter everybody. I did not see this coming. Everybody on the team is playing their best basketball of their life. That's how you win a championship. So I like the way the Knicks are playing. They're not going to play for a week. They're not going to play for a week as that Detroit-Cleveland series is going to go a minimum of six games, maybe seven. James Harden versus Cade Cunningham, Donovan Mitchell. I think that's going to be absolutely unique to see which team comes out of the East. I think the Knicks, obviously they'd be the road team against Detroit, the home team against Cleveland. I don't care. The way the Knicks are playing now, they could beat anybody, including Oklahoma City, who they would be an underdog against, and maybe they wouldn't beat them, but they're playing at a level now that they can. And then I tuned into the Golden Knights, and that was disappointing. And as I tweeted out after the game and today, they just look slow. They look tired. They're not getting to the puck fast enough. They're not exploding through the neutral zone. They're not getting two-on-ones. They're not very productive on the power play. They finally gave up a power play goal. It's getting dicey here, everybody. Remember, this is a month of hockey that's at stake here. They should have won this series in five games. They're better than Anaheim. Anaheim doesn't have the All-Stars and the Olympians. The Golden Knights are better. Just look at the rosters. But Anaheim has fresher legs, and they figured it out. Joel Quenneville, the head coach, has figured out the Golden Knights. So John Tortorella better put his coaching hat on and get into this team a bit. He better get into this team and light a fire under them because they get a home game. I think whoever wins game five is going to win the series. If the Golden Knights win game five, I feel comfortable they'll close it out. But if Anaheim wins game five, I just don't think the Golden Knights have enough in the tank to win back-to-back games, and one of them is going to have to be in Anaheim. I've said this all year with this team, this particular team. They have too many stars who take nights off. They have too many really good players at the highest level who disappear in big games. They just don't have a point. You know, you can't count on Eichel and Marner to win every game. Someone on the third or fourth line. Dorothea has been playing reasonably well. I think the defense of Hanifin, McNabb, if you look at the players that they have there, Theodore, someone's got to score from the defensive side. Barbashev attacking the net. And they're getting pushed around, too. I don't understand this. And with Stone not at 100%, it doesn't help not having your leader when you come out onto the ice. If Vegas wins the series, we play in the Western Conference Finals. We get 2 more weeks of hockey. And if they win, and I think they match up good with Colorado. Again, Colorado's not the fastest team. They're very good. President's Trophy winner. But the Golden Knights match up with everybody now. They have all-stars and Olympians. Then we'll have another 2 weeks of hockey. It's a month. It's a month of filling up Toshiba Plaza, filling up the beer house, filling up the arena, filling up the Park MGM in New York, New York. The amount of money that affects this economy of everybody coming in and flying in here and buying tickets and hotel rooms is a monster. That's at stake here. And it could all end relatively quickly if they don't get by the Ducks. So I am very concerned about this now because it shouldn't be this difficult, and it's obviously this difficult. The Vegas Golden Knights need to put down the Ducks of Anaheim. They should be able to do it. It would be a massive disappointment if they get knocked out. So for all the fans going to Game 5, get there early. Be loud. Be intense. Be at your best. Make it loud like it is in Montreal. You see these crowds in Montreal and what it looks like? There's not an opposing fan in there, and they're on their feet the whole entire game. We need to see that happen here. I mentioned in the opening monologue, and I'll say it again, earlier today we found out that the first Sunday night football game is going to be the New York Giants hosting the Dallas Cowboys on NBC. The biggest television show in all of TV is Sunday night football. It's not Tracker on CBS. It's not some comedy on NBC. It's Sunday night football. So why'd they choose the Giants after the Giants, a lot of people said, were tanking to lose to the Raiders down the stretch? The Raiders got the number one pick. If the Raiders would have won that game, the Giants would have. Remember, it was the game I lit the torch. Got to throw that up there. I lit the torch for the Giant game. And the Raiders, you know, lose the game. And the Giants now, who had an awful year, terrible year, get one of the biggest games of the year. It pays to be in the number one media market. So when the schedule comes out on Thursday, will the Raiders get that high-priced big game? That would be Monday night football early. I don't think they're going to get Sunday night football. They don't deserve it. They're the worst team in football. You don't get Sunday night football. Unless they believe later on in the season there could be a Fernando Mendoza sighting in a rivalry game and maybe put it at Allegiant Stadium. I don't know. I am not tipping my hand yet. I don't have the schedule. But if they gave the Giants one of the biggest games of the year, the Cowboys in the home opener, and the Giants played just as poorly as the Raiders, what are they going to end up giving the Raiders? So special edition show on Thursday. I think we'll know more. Well, the international schedule will be released on Wednesday, so we'll have a better decision on all of that. So there's going to be some unique shows this week. I'm really happy for later on this week and what's going to happen. The Chargers made news today. They went out and got a tight end who I think is good enough to play. David Njoku is a good player on a one-year deal. He's not Travis Kelce, but until the Raiders prove that they can guard a tight end off the line of scrimmage, which I hopefully think this will be the year they can do that, that's a good player. That's a good player for Justin Herbert and Mike McDaniel. That's a security blanket guy who they can throw the ball to. He joins a depth chart at that position. They got some good players. Gadsden, Charlie Kohler's there, but the Chargers want another player to match up against in a big playoff game. And it's a prove it deal for David Njoku, who I like. I think he's a really good athlete and a good player. He's not as good as Brock Bowers, that's for sure. He doesn't have the career path of Travis Kelce, but that was a very interesting signing to me. As a man, I was looking at, if you look at NFL.com, and you could see all the free agents that are still available, it just looks like John Spytek doesn't want to go out and sign guys one-year deals with aging veteran free agents. I could be wrong. Maybe there's a player that they see up there that they can go out and get. But at this time, I think I'm pretty good playing the young players, right? Are you? You're pretty good playing these young players in the secondary. 4 players drafted out of 10. In the secondary, let's see them play. They wouldn't have played last year under Pete Carroll. They just wouldn't have. Maybe they play a little bit more under Clint Kubiak. And can the Raiders still get a veteran wide receiver? you know, a number one wide receiver. There aren't many out there, but can the Raiders possibly, Juwan Jennings is gone, Deebo Samuel, a type of player that maybe if the price continues to fall, that you look at a player and say, yeah, I would bring that guy in on a one-year deal. Or are you comfortable letting the younger wide receivers develop here for the Raiders so the Raiders can get more out of them? And finally, the NBA draft lottery. That was interesting. I forgot to say that as I watched it on Sunday. Was it before the Knick game? Before the Knick game. And A.J. DeBanza looked like he's going to Washington, the Washington Wizards. And they had the camera on him when Washington got that number one pick. And that young man out of BYU looked like he saw a ghost. His body language was brutal. That was a bad look for the NBA. The number one pick overall, A.J. DeBanza from BYU, is going to Washington. He's the best player with the biggest upside. And that's the one franchise, as I said yesterday on my Sunday show on Mad Dog Sports Radio, out of all the franchises in all four major sports, NFL, MLB, NHL, and the NBA, I think the worst franchise of all major sports combined are the Washington Wizards. It's probably the only franchise I would say it's worth holding out and not signing with. And that says a lot. That's how bad they are. And this young man's got to go there and play there. And it's been a graveyard for every draft pick that goes there. I mean, John Wall was there. He was there, the guy who was there representing the franchise. And they act like he's like Earl Monroe or Wes Unseld. Give me a break there. So tonight, we have two NBA games here, Monday, May 11th. The early one will be the Pistons and the Cavaliers. That'll be at 5 o'clock Pacific time. Cleveland is a 3.5-point favorite. Cleveland gets this game at home. It's a must-win game for Cleveland. I have to win, or they go down 3-1, and Detroit's going to win the series. That's going to be a spirited game. And then the night game will be the Thunder and the Lakers. And as I said, I know I got a lot of Laker fans listening to me here right now at this moment, and I can't buy a Laker call. I think the Laker fans are all checked out. It's done. What are they? 11.5-point favorite. 11.5 in L.A. with LeBron James playing reasonably well. They're a 11.5-point dog, the Lakers. Man, imagine that. The Lakers getting swept at home by a young team. And they're double-digit underdogs. You don't think they got to make some decisions in L.A.? And a lot of people are talking about it. Build the team around Luka. Don't overpay for Austin Reeves. Force LeBron James to have to make a decision to go somewhere else and get some younger players, that you can build around with Luka Doncic. This could get really ugly because, remember, Philadelphia got swept yesterday. And in the third quarter of that game, the game was over, and the Knicks fans dominated. The Knicks fans dominated Philly, and they were going nuts. And Philadelphia was just trashed. Their own players were disappointed about how many Knicks fans came. Fortunately for the Laker fans tonight, there's not a lot of Oklahoma City fans that are going to be at Crypto there. So it'll be Laker fans. But will Laker fans empty out in the fourth quarter? I would stick around because it should be the last game LeBron James ever plays with the Lakers. It should be. Now, LeBron's in control of his contract, and things can happen. But if you're a Laker fan, it might be worth sticking around to see the body language of LeBron when he gets swept tonight. Does he tip his hand to the crowd, or does he leave the bench early like he likes to do? Which you shouldn't. If you get swept, you should shake the other team's hand. Or will LeBron head to the tunnel with about 18 seconds to go and get off the court? I'm going to be watching that. I'm going to be on tonight on Mad Dog Sports Radio at 8 p.m. If you have SiriusXM, that's Channel 82. Thanks again to the M Resort Spa and Casino. Whenever I drive into Henderson, I get off right there on the 15, St. Rose, the Two Towers. It's staring at you on my way to the Raiders headquarters. The M Resort Spa and Casino, proud partner of the Las Vegas Raiders. 702-365-9200 if you want to get in. It's schedule week, and we're all over it on the flagship of the Silver and Black.

0: Wake up with the morning tailgate.
1: I am curious about where Kirk Cousins is physically and with the age and everything like that. I think there's some assumptions that he's going to be Kirk Cousins, the Kirk Cousins that we've known for the prominence of his career. And quite honestly, we can't make that assumption. We have to wait and see what Kirk Cousins looks like. And I do wonder if, you know, keeping
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4: Herbert gets the shotgun snap. He's looking left. He's sacked from behind by Crosby. Oh, man, did he get around Pipkins in a hurry, and he dropped him for a loss of 7 yards.
5: If you remember Max Crosby and his whole journey going to Baltimore, there's that awkward handshake with the head coach. Mm-hmm. He doesn't see the general manager until like 8 hours into his trip. And it's like, this is one of the best players, regardless of position, in the entire football, entire National Football League. So for me, it's Max Crosby. Like, Max Crosby is the one. He's been trying to prove himself ever since he got to Las Vegas. It doesn't matter how many times you block this guy, how many people you put on him, he's going to get to the quarterback. Even when the play is over, he's going to be chippy. He's going to shove your quarterback. He's going to do all the extracurricular. So if there's anybody that has a bigger chip on their shoulder, guys, Max Crosby has always had a chip on his shoulder. That's why he's great, Seth, right? But I think going into this season, the whole trade kind of falling through and then coming back to a team that traded him away, he's sitting in a position where, like, he said this himself. He's like, where am I even wanted? There's a lot of people that love you, Max. We love you on this show, and I know the Raider Nation is excited to have you back in the silver and black, so I got to go, Max Crosby.
6: That's Manti Te'o on Good Morning Football on Mad Max. Max Crosby was dropping tunes, dropping songs, and getting into the rap game, which is good for him. Whatever players want to do in their personal life, as long as it's productive, I'm great with. Everybody has multiple hobbies. Max does a lot of different things, a lot of good things, and Max reached out to me last week, and I'll be the MC for his foundation again. Really excited about that. Coming up later this year, the Max Crosby Foundation, that is doing great things in this community. So the rest of the week, we're going to just anticipate the schedule. We'll have the NBA playoffs, as we mentioned today. LeBron James, I think, most likely is playing his last game tonight for the Lakers. I don't see the Lakers competing or winning this game at all. Luka Doncic has been out a long time. If you listen to Luka here on the amount of times he's been out and not available at this stage of his career, it's kind of alarming.
7: I'm just doing everything I can. Like I said, every day I'm doing stuff I'm supposed to do. Obviously recovering, not working. But as the doctor said, 8 weeks at the beginning of the first MRI. Just going day by day, and I feel better every day.
6: The way I see Luka Doncic, he's not one of LA's own. He's not. Luka Doncic from outside this country, who played for Dallas. The Laker fans love him, but he hasn't won over the Lakers yet and their fans. He's not available. The guy's hurt a lot. So this is a massive offseason for Luka.

0: And if I think the Lakers are able to clear out the LeBron money, if they find a way for LeBron, with the money that's owed to him, for LeBron to take less and leave and go back to Cleveland, I think they can build around Luka and Austin Reeves in L.A. For the price that it pays to pay LeBron over $50 million a year, you can get two really good players for that price. And another young player, but nowhere near the money, a mid-level exemption. But LeBron's in control, and I think he knows it. One more thing on the schedule release. We saw the Giants in Dallas get the first game on Sunday Night Football. Dan Graziano from ESPN talked about this, and not a surprise overall. I'm a little bit confused about the Giants because they were so bad last year to get one of the coveted spots and a home game. It's not like the Giants are at Dallas. The Giants will host the game at MetLife.
1: This is not my shocked face to hear the news that the Giants and the Cowboys are going to be on NBC to open the season. NBC loves that game historically and for good reason. I think it's exciting. I think the Cowboys are probably in better position to make a statement week one, because I just don't know at this point, and I don't think the Giants do either, whether, you know, Malik Nabers will be back and at full strength for that game. Cam Scadaboo, to D. Wood's point about running the ball, he's coming off of a major injury. And, of course, you have the new coach there and a program that I think we all have high hopes for, but may need some time to get up to speed. So, again, no way to know between now and then, like, who else gets hurt. But right now, the way it looks, the Cowboys, I think, would be set up to be the team that would – we'd be sitting there on Monday morning going, ooh, might they have something here?
0: All right, so a couple of things on that. That's a home run ratings game. So they know the ratings are going to be good because it's the Cowboys, and it's opening Sunday night. You'll watch whoever it is. They got a guaranteed rating in that game. That's why they're giving it to the Giants. Tom Brady, as we speak right now, is in New York at the Fox Upfronts. So as Fox goes out and tells their programming, they're showcasing Tom Brady, who was on the sidelines for the Aces ring ceremony. I happen to watch that. I bumped into that on TV over the weekend as Mark Davis Friday night was at the Lee's Family Forum for the Southern Nevada Sports Hall of Fame. And then Saturday afternoon, they gave out the rings. It's probably the most impressive ring I've ever seen. Men and women's. It had two rings in one. All the 14 karat white gold and how big it was. I mean, crazy. Really good and generous on what everyone in that organization got. But Tom Brady was there, and now he is in New York for the upfronts, and Fox is very concerned. Fox is there not nowhere near as worth what Netflix is worth and Amazon and Google, that they could lose football down the road. So this is a very important time for Fox. Rupert Murdoch, as he got in front of the president on this topic. And speaking of the president, as we speak right this second, Indiana football is at the White House without Fernando Mendoza. So Mendoza stood up to his word. He's back here with the Raiders, who don't have a practice today from what I understand, but I'm sure he's working and doing something. He didn't think it was a good look or the right time to go to the White House with his commitments here. I have a lot of respect for that. Q's coming up next. His recap of everything that's going on this weekend into this week. And he's in charge of us all here as we get ready for schedule release, which is a big one. Thanks to Harry Ruiz. Thanks to Clay Baker. Thanks for a good Monday show, everybody. We'll be back tomorrow. Tonight I'm on Mad Dog Sports Radio, 8 p.m. Monday and Tuesday night. And Thursday we'll do a special live stream when the schedule comes out. Have a great rest of your day. Thank you.

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1: As I mentioned before, I never root for anyone to fail. 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I hope he does great. I don't need to root for people to fail. People are going to fail on their own. You know how many times I've failed? 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Right? 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
9: It's going to take work. You know, obviously, day one, it's going to take everybody being on the same page, communication, you know, laying the foundation of what needs to be done, you know, the direction that we want to head. And ultimately, it takes the guys in the locker room to decide how good we want to be.
10: I don't think it's just investing in me. I think it's investing in the entire team, everybody on the team, whether it's the offensive line position, quarterback position, defense. It just shows a commitment to excellence that the Raiders have. And so I'm ecstatic to be a part of it and to play a small part into it.
11: It's Unnecessary Roughness, presented by Meineke, doing car care right. Here's your boy Q.
12: And as we come into the show, Unnecessary Roughness here on Raider Nation Radio 920, we come into the sounds of Tyler Linderbaum, big free agent pick acquisition for the Silver and Black at the center position. Of course, Fernando Mendoza as well, talking about chemistry, the investment that the team has made, not only in him, but just in the whole overall product and what they're trying to do moving forward. I think Tyler Linderbaum is probably the most celebrated free agent acquisition in such a long time as a center position. It's not often that the center, the offensive lineman, gets a whole lot of praise when he signs a free agent deal. But obviously he's a big, big acquisition for the Silver and Black. They made him a priority, gave him a lot of money, a boatload of money. We all talked about it leading into free agency. The Raiders did exactly that, made sure that they had him under contract, and then were able to move forward. And part of the reason they've had a very successful offseason is because they were able to acquire Tyler Linderbaum by way of free agency from the Baltimore Ravens. Got a big show lined up for you, as we always do, coming into this Monday. Hopefully everyone had a really good weekend, a Mother's Day weekend. Hopefully you were able to get a little bit of R&R, a little rest and relaxation, I guess, is really what I'm trying to say. And, you're ready to rock and roll this week. Obviously, the big deal that's going to drop later on this week on Thursday will be the 2026 NFL schedule release. I know there's been a lot of conversation about that, and we'll have brief conversations about it here today, tomorrow, Wednesday, but we'll go full throttle on the schedule release the day the schedule is actually going to be released. Now, the thing about it is there's so many leaks that are going to come out between now and then. We might have the whole damn schedule in our hand before it actually is 100% released. And we were going to do a show, just go ahead for scheduling purposes and for house cleaning purposes, we were going to do a show on Thursday up until 6 o'clock. That now has been changed. What we're going to do now is we're going to have this fine show that we call Unnecessary Roughness here on Raider Nation Radio 920 come to you live from the Raiders facility from 2 o'clock to 5 o'clock, and we should get our hands on the actual full schedule a few minutes actually before it's released. It's supposed to be released officially at 5 p.m. Pacific time. So we should get it a little bit early. So as we get it early, this show, like I said, will come to you live from the podcast studio there at Raiders HQ, and we'll be able to react to it then. So instead of going an extra hour long, we'll probably get it about, I don't know, a half an hour or so early. So just kind of keep that in your mind. I know that we have been talking about doing an extra hour, but we kind of want to adjust and work with the partners that be. Obviously are the Raiders, so we're just going to go ahead and do that, and again, we'll continue to remind you about that a few times leading up to Thursday when the actual schedule is released. And it's not a big deal when it comes to, well, what opponents are they going to be playing. We've all known the schedule as far as the opponents for quite a while. We know the games that are going to be away. We know the games that are going to be on the road. We don't know the order. We don't know the bye week. We don't know if any international games are going to be a factor at all. We'll find all that out. And like I said, we'll get a lot of the slow leaks before the actual release, but that's just how it is every year. It's so silly that we have and make such a big deal of the schedule release, and then by the time it actually happens, we have damn near the whole thing in our hands, and we're already talking about it. Well, so-and-so said that these games are going to be played, and I got the first five games. Well, I got the last four games, and that's just how it is every single year. So just go ahead and buckle up for that. But of course, we'll react accordingly here on Raider Nation Radio 920. But there's plenty of time between now and then, and we got a lot to get to on today's show. Kirk Morrison, as he joins us each and every Monday, he'll join us from the Raiders broadcast, Tackle for Loss TV, the UFL broadcast. He does that as well. And it's always a wealth of knowledge, man. Anytime Kirk Morrison joins the show, I always feel like we come away from that conversation a little bit smarter. So definitely look forward to talking to Kirk as we do, like I said, each and every Monday. We'll do that coming up at 2:30. At 3 o'clock, we'll talk to our good friend Trey Wingo from the Wingo Network, Straight Facts Homie. And he did a show with Field Yates just the other day on YouTube about winners of the offseason. And, well, I think everyone has to admit, regardless if they want to or not, has to admit that the Raiders have had a pretty stinking good offseason. I think that a blind man can see that the Raiders had a good offseason, right? And they really have. Now, you can have a good offseason. It doesn't mean you're going to have a good regular season. It doesn't mean that it's going to translate to actual play on the field. But with that being said, it feels pretty good when you're having a relatively good offseason. Different folks are talking about you and realizing, okay, I see what they're doing. I see the plan that they have in place. And as a matter of fact, one of the things that Trey said on the show he did with Field Yates was, it feels like they have a plan that I understand. And to me, when I heard that, it blew my mind, because how many times have we talked about that? We spent so much time talking about the plan, the plan, the plan. I just want to know what the plan is. I want to be able to see the plan and understand it without having to ask 1,000 questions. Well, when you hear others, and I feel like that we all pretty much can see what the plan is, but when you hear others on the outside saying the same thing, then you know it's translating the way that it should. So Trey Wingo will join us coming up at 3 o'clock, talk about the offseason, talk about the Raiders, obviously. Talk about a couple other teams that may have won during the offseason. I say that in air quotes. And even some teams that may have lost in the offseason. Again, that doesn't mean that that's what the record's going to look like when you get to the regular season. It's all about what you do on the grass, how healthy you can stay, this, that, and the other. I mean, we all know how it goes with a regular season in the NFL. But he'll join us coming up at 3 o'clock. 4 o'clock, we'll finally get their Steven Jackson conversation in. Had a lot of Big 3 conversation last week as they had their scouting combine out here. It was really cool to be out there, get to talk to Ice Cube, get to talk to Clyde Drexler, get to talk to Nancy Lieberman, and also Steven Jackson. And the only interview that we didn't get in on Thursday or Friday last week was Steven Jackson. So today, being a little bit slower, I said, you know what? Boom. There it is. We're going to get that in today. So we'll do that around 4 o'clock. Of course, we'll do football right as well, and we'll hear from you at 702-365-9200. So got a lot to get to. Kirk Morrison at 2:30, Trey Wingo at 3, Steven Jackson, that conversation I had with him late last week, you'll hear around 4 o'clock. And Ari's got winning on the way as well, so we look forward to that. Going to get you hooked up on a Monday because, well, that's just kind of what we do, and we'll go full throttle like we do each and every day. So buckle up, 702-365-9200. Before we jump into the opening drive, we got to hear from our guy E-Rob. Yesterday mattered, of course, because it was Mother's Day. Tomorrow's going to matter, but today does as well. And why is that?
13: Because every day matters. The older you get, the more you start appreciating day in and day out. because you know I can't get that time back. I'm in the business of saying, not if I would have did this or if I would have did that. I'm in the business of now.
12: I'm in the business of now as well. So right now, let's go ahead and jump into the opening drive.
11: 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It's not about the injury. It's about the recovery.
12: I love the way that Just Win Will has started us off. He got his Ricky Henderson on and led us off already on the text line. And we always do appreciate the feedback, regardless if it's after I throw a topic out there, before I throw a topic out there. Hell, it could be before I even take the airways. Always appreciate the feedback at 702-365-9200. Just Win Will said, have a great show, Q. I know you will execute with shocking effort today in voluminous amounts. LOL. So there you go.
14: Voluminous amounts of information.
12: That's the way to get us started. I'm not mad at that at all. That's a good way to get the tone set for today's show, Unnecessary Roughness, here on Raider Nation Radio 920. Just Win Will, appreciate the text, my man. Always good to hear from you. So today, and it's so weird, I always say this, man, topics pop up in my head at the most random time. Today I'm at the dentist, which I feel like I've been at the dentist for like the last month. Feels like I can't get away from the dentist. Like, they know me. I think, honestly, if you don't mind sidebarring, I think I'm getting hustled here, to be honest. I really am. And this is no disrespect to them, because they're really nice. But it's a brand new dentist office that I've gone to now. And I feel like that they just keep finding stuff that is like, well, you know, you really need to do this. Well, really, you know, it's like when you take your car to the mechanic and it's like you went in for an oil change, then all of a sudden you got to get like your tires rotated. You got to get, you know, air filter. Oh, well, this is going to go out in a little while, so you need to get this. I feel like that's what I'm in the process of. But because I'm not a dentist, I don't know if that's true or not. So I feel like that they got me on the hustle, but that's okay. Again, I mean, look, if by the time I'm done with all these dentist appointments that I continue to have, if I ain't got $1 million smile, something went wrong. Right? So that's all I know. That's all I know. So if you see me in the streets and you're like, man, Q, something's wrong with your smile, then I know where to go. Then I know I got a problem. So, but yeah. So anyway, so I'm at the dentist this morning again. And all of a sudden, it just kind of like it's kind of cool. They have a TV above you, so when you're like leaning back, you can look up. But they always have like the cooking channel on, so it's not like there's anything that I'm really going to be interested in. But somehow, some way, and I cannot tell you why, and maybe it was just because I was thinking about work while they were doing whatever kind of work they felt like that they needed to do. And it got me thinking of titles, and it got me thinking of summaries, and it got me thinking of like books. And again, I wasn't in a library. I was in a dentist's office, but maybe that's kind of how I felt. Maybe I was as excited to be at the dentist's office as I would be going to the library. I don't know what the case was, but like I said, things pop in my head organically, and I could just be weird. And I can take both of those. I'm all right. You can call me a weirdo, and you can say that things pop in my head organically, and I can appreciate that, and I can embrace it. So what I came up with, if you're writing a book that described your Raiders fandom, like your Raiders fandom, what you've seen, what you've witnessed, not what your pops told you, not what others have told you, but what you've seen, the ride that you've been on with the silver and black, what would your title of that book be? That's part A of the question. Part B is, what are you titling this chapter of Raiders football? So for me, because I've seen really good Raider football. I've also seen really bad. So the good hasn't popped out too often. So when I thought of that, all I could think of is John Gruden and what he called Martavis Bryant when Martavis Bryant was a member of the Silver and Black, when he called him the White Tiger. And he gave the description. You know, the White Tiger is awesome at the zoo, right? You get to, every once in a while, when you get to the zoo and the White Tiger pops out, you're like, oh, look, that's awesome. But it don't pop out all the time. So I couldn't call it, or you know how I am. I always go to Bigfoot. I always talk about Bigfoot. But see, Bigfoot, we don't even know if that's real. Like, I know Raiders football, really good Raiders football exists. I do know that, right? I might not have seen it consistently, but I do know that it exists. Bigfoot, I'm still suspect on, right? The only person that's ever told me they've seen Bigfoot is my guy CK from Fresno. And he also said he was driving around Portland. I'll let you tie that all together. I think he may have had a few other things working in, you know, in unison with why he saw Bigfoot cruising around Portland. But if there's one place Bigfoot's going to be, it probably would be in Portland. Just going to go ahead and throw that out there. Low key with the Portland State, so I know all about I know all about Portland and yeah, and the powers that be around there. So I would have said something close to like Bigfoot, but I don't know if Bigfoot's real. Where I do know that really good Raider football exists, and we've seen it. right? We've seen him. I've seen him go to the Super Bowl. I saw him lose the Super Bowl. I saw him go. I've seen him go to the playoffs periodically, right? 2016 was fantastic until it wasn't. 2021 was, whoa, how the hell did that happen? But it did, right? And then there's been a lot of, well, there's some really good games, some really good stretches, and then there's some bad. And that's just the reality of it. So that was the fandom part of me, what I've seen, what I witnessed for myself. Not what I've heard from Raider 66, not what I've heard from others that, you know, have the wealth of knowledge that have been around for many, many moons, right? I mean, look, we got Kirk Morrison coming up at 230. I saw him play really well. I saw T. Howard play really well. I used to get excited when that defense was on the field because I was, man, those guys are going to go score. They're going to do something really special. I saw that. I just haven't seen the winning to the point of some people have. Now, the next chapter, and Ari, I think you'll appreciate this. I'm going to take a page out of hip-hop. I'm just going to call it simply the rebirth. The rebirth. That's what I'm calling it because I feel like this Raider football is now being given a new life. Given a new opportunity, a lot of brand new with the head coach, brand new with the quarterback that'll eventually take over, brand new with the ideologies of how John Spytek wants to build this team. Like, there's a brand new, so I'm calling it the rebirth. Again, I think that's a real simple answer, but I think it's an adequate answer. I think it fits perfectly. So, again, want to spend some time this afternoon talking about your Raider fandom. You know, like, for example, for me, I could tell you that, you know, the White Tiger is my fandom. But, like, Lil Q hasn't seen it. Lil Q hasn't seen any winning. He doesn't know that winning really exists. He keeps asking me, like, Dad, when's this great Raider football that you talk about? When's it going to happen? Well, hopefully it happens soon. So his answer would definitely be different than mine. I got to witness it. I got to be in the trenches. I got to see when it was really good. I got to be at the Coliseum when we were all riding and talking trash because the Raiders were running folks out the spot. Right? I also was there for Tony Saragusa laying out Rich Gannon, which was awful. Right? But I was there for that. So I seen that. But I haven't, like I said, I haven't seen the winning that a 66 has seen or others have seen. So I just want to have, you know, a little bit of conversation as we start to get closer and closer to, in my opinion, the rebirth of Raiders football. 702-365-9200. That's the text line and the phone lines. Go ahead and start with the Mac. The Mac from way, way back. I actually almost said that myself and said, the Mac is back or Silver and Black is back, but I figured there was too many rhymes there and I'd mess it up somehow. Mac, welcome to the show. What's on your mind?
15: Hey, no problem, Q. I hope you had a good Mother's Day, man. And I just want to say, man, y'all doing a great job. I'm waiting for the schedule. The only complaint I have about this schedule, man, is that people like us that live far away, they have to come to Vegas. The longer we wait, the plane tickets high, yeah, and it's just a lot more money the longer you wait. See, a lot of people say, oh, it don't make no difference. But when you live further, them plane tickets go up. But anyway, Q, the team that I would say the book I would wrote was The Slide. That's the first year, the first 20 years or the last 20 years, because we've just been sliding. So I call it the book, The Slide. And the book for this one is Next Gen. Next Gen.
12: Nice.
15: That means next generation. We hopefully we turn this around. So, but I call the book Next Gen. Q, now, the schedule coming out Thursday, and, you know, I've seen all these leaks all week. Mm-hmm. But here's the thing. Here's the thing, Q. It doesn't matter if we open on the road or at home. What we need to do is just be ready for whoever we play like we were last year, but then we got to keep the momentum. And I don't expect a lot of games, primetime games. I mean, we got Mendoza, but I don't think they're going to give us too many primetime games. But I think you will get at least 3 to 4. The one game I do not want to open against is that Wednesday night against Seattle. At all, under no circumstances, I want to open against them, and that's the only game I would not open against because it's just too much with getting the rings. Even though teams that usually get the rings and stuff don't play that well, but that's my thing. And Q, I appreciate you and Ari, man, great job, and I'll let you guys go. But those are my two next generation for this start of that and the slide for the Raiders after. After those Super Bowl wins, we just slid. I'll let you go on that, Q.
12: All right, thanks for the call, man. Appreciate you. The slide and next gen, next generation. I'm with that. I'm with that. The good thing about the Seattle game is you won't have to worry about opening up with the Raiders there, because Seattle, that's actually a game that's going to be in Allegiant Stadium. So they wouldn't have the Seahawks on the road to start the season. They'll end up hosting that one. So you don't have to worry about that. Oh, you're right about ring season, though. I was just at the Aces game on Saturday, and they got their rings, and they got waxed. I mean, it's just one of those things, man. Just something about that celebration, something about getting those rings and getting the whole crowd fired up, and they got waxed. The Phoenix Mercury had their way with them, and then they turned around the next day, went to L.A. and beat up on the Sparks. So, I mean, there's that. But yeah, that's actual and factual when it comes to ring season. Thanks so much for the call, my man. Definitely appreciate you. Let's go from the Mac to Denver and talk to our guy Raider Dave. Raider Dave, welcome to the show. What's on your mind?
16: Hey there. Well, you asked your question about what the book would be titled. Well, man, I've been around to watch all the great stuff and, of course, nice. Watch all the bad. So I would name it the same name that I've named a book after my golf game. Moments of Brilliance Amongst Spans of Mediocrity.
12: Nice. Well done. Well done. My golf game's not even that good, so you got one up on me, man. My golf game's not even that good.
16: Well, you know, I really hope that the Raiders do get a favorable start to the year. That, to me, lets the possibility of Mendoza's start be a little bit better, because if it's a juggernaut, man, I just don't see how they throw them against the fire like that unless they're really stout on defense. But, you know, with only two preseason games, basically, what the heck are we going to find out? You know, we'll probably go against Dallas and Minnesota. So I don't know what else is going to happen there. But it's got to be good. It's got to be good in the eyes of somebody who has seen it at the highest level, which is Coach Kubiak. So the Seattle game is going to be fun. I'm going to go there with my son. He's a Seattle fan. But nice. I look forward to this. I just hope they don't get screwed going back and forth to the East Coast in 2 out of 3 weeks, because you know what can happen if Goodell's got his thumb on it.
12: Yeah, you're right about that. Thanks so much for the call. Definitely appreciate you. And, yeah, I mean, those are all the nuances of the schedule that, you know, we'll look at, we'll discuss, we'll break down. You know, as we actually get the full thing in our hands, that's why it's going to be a beautiful thing just riding right into the schedule release coming up on Thursday. Like I said, I know everybody's talking about that right now, so I tried to make sure that we kind of went in a different direction so everything wasn't as repetitive as it can be, especially throughout the course of the week. But yeah, those are always something to pay attention to, especially when you're a West Coast team and there's only a handful of us, obviously, right? Going back and forth, that travel could be massive. And I think Raider Mac brought up a good point about that as well, you know, trying to get plane tickets and trying to get here to Vegas, and especially right now with the way that even plane tickets are going up and fuel costs and everything. And yeah, man, it's not easy, right? To go to games now, to go to a game and take a family, or even take your son or whatever, or your daughter, whatever the case may be. It's not like it used to be, man. It used to be pretty simple. You used to roll up to the Coliseum, walk across the bridge, right? Hustle a ticket. I would get off the BART. I would go up the stairs of the where the bridge was. I would buy some tickets. I would sell some more tickets, and then I'd buy some more tickets before I even got all the way across the bridge. I might have got a bootleg T-shirt while I was at it, and still had some money for snacks. Right now, it's just not that way anymore. Like, everything costs so much money to go to games, no matter what game you're going to, no matter what venue you're going to. It's just not as easy as it used to be. But thanks so much for the calls. Definitely appreciate you. Got a couple texts. Fred said that golf reference was great. It really was. It really was. So I agree with you there, Fred. Let's see. We got KO said, there is the Book of Eli, and now there will be the Book of Fernando. There you go. That's actually, I'm not a big movie guy, but the Book of Eli was actually a really good movie. I did enjoy that one, even though I always felt like it was a little dark. And what I mean, I just mean the lighting in it. I always felt like the movie was a little dark. Maybe it was, I don't know, maybe I was watching a bootleg copy. I don't know, but it just seemed like it was a little dark. But that was a good movie. So shout out to you, KO, on that. I appreciate it. Sir Whiskey Ray said, happy Monday, gentlemen. I'm absolutely loving today's topic. Here I go. My movie title for my Raiders fandom is The Hangover. And here is why. I've honestly felt this was since 2003 Super Bowl, now defeated. It's literally been a long hangover, and I'm itching to get that consistent losing out of my system. As for the upcoming season, I'm going to call it the Autumn Win, The Return. That's it. Simple. And yes, the autumn wind is returning with Mendoza, Kubiak, Spytek leading this charge. Thanks as always, gentlemen. Cheers, Sir Whiskey Ray. There you go. I like that. The hangover for the 2003 Super Bowl loss. And that's a hell of a hangover, isn't it? Anyone who's ever had a hangover, could you imagine that thing lasting that long? That is, that, but I understand that's exactly what it feels like when it comes to, you know, the Raiders and getting back to obviously that point, and they haven't been able to do that, only visiting the playoffs a couple times since that loss. So yeah, I totally get where you're coming from. I like the autumn wind, the return though. It's almost like the rebirth, right? Simple, simple. So it's like a white pair of Nikes. Simple, clean, right? Easy. Easy to digest. I like that. Really good stuff, Sir Whiskey Ray. Definitely appreciate you. Let's see. Miller Raider said, what up, Q? I just turned 48 on Saturday. So, pause. Happy birthday. And he said, and I've been a Raider fan since the 80s. If I'm giving this a title, it's going to be the good, the bad, and the ugly. Been some great times, some really bad times, and some years you just wondering what was that. Hopefully the next chapter is called The Comeback, because we did more than ever. Great show. Miller Raider out. Okay. There you go. The good, the bad, the ugly. And also call it The Comeback. Don't call it a comeback. I've been here for years. Huh? What you know about that, Ari? What you know about that? You're about to get fired up.
17: Not that fired up, but yes, I know.
12: You should have got fired up.
17: I'm not going to finish the verse, if that's what you were hoping for.
12: I definitely great, didn't. I didn't think you were going to. I didn't think you were
17: going
12: to jump on.
17: I was getting there. I was.
12: I didn't think you were going to jump on some lyrics there. I didn't think y'all said I was going to hear you break some lyrics down.
17: You weren't, but you did have me. I was getting close, I'm saying. So you did fire me up there. Good.
12: There you go.
17: Real quick, the good, bad, and the ugly was one of my ideas, too. So great job there.
12: Oh, that was yours, too?
17: I was just kind of messing around here, thinking about stuff. So, yeah.
12: Okay. All right. That'll work. I'm not mad at that. David said, possible week one and two, seeing rumors, potential schedule leaks, week one at Broncos, week two, Sunday night versus Chiefs. As I mentioned, you're going to get so many of those throughout the course of the week. Well, like I said, by the time Thursday it comes around 4:30, 5 o'clock, we'll have all 18 weeks and all 17 games. Now, we might not have the right order. You know, there's been times where I have people call into my podcast and they're like, hey, man, I play video games with a guy online, and this is what he said. And to be honest, he was right. He was right. When the Raiders opened up the regular Allegiant Stadium, matter of fact, against the Baltimore Ravens that Monday night, it was the first time that fans were allowed in Allegiant Stadium, right? It was following the COVID year. There literally was a dude that called the voicemail line and said, hey, I play video games online with someone who works for the Raiders. Week one is the Raiders in Baltimore. At Allegiant Stadium, Monday Night Football. And then he also called the Alex Leatherwood pick. So it's not like he was wrong. I'm sure that that person who played video games online does not work with the Raiders anymore, because I was getting information I didn't need to get. And it wasn't because I had some kind of inside plug. It was just because someone got loose on online when they were talking about whatever they were talking about on that video game chat. But it was pretty funny. But that's how things happen. I guarantee someone will call and be like, hey, man, my buddy's baby mama's uncle's nephew told us this, that, and the third. That's just how it always happens. Always happens. But we'll actually get the factual schedule coming up on Thursday. The official release is 5 p.m. Pacific time. But as I mentioned, we'll get our hands on it about 30 minutes or so ahead of time. And we'll be able to break it down here on Raider Nation Radio 920, Unnecessary Roughness. 702-365-9200. You're writing a book to describe your Raiders fandom, what you've seen, what you witnessed. What would that be? What would that title be called? And what are you titling this chapter of Raiders football moving forward? Let us know your thoughts. Kirk Morrison, he joins us next. It's Raider Nation Radio 920.
11: 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It's not about the injury. It's about the recovery. It's JT the Brick.
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13: Fernando Mendoza right there talking about the Raider facility, the history of the team, the alumni, and he's opening up a new chapter of Raiders football and Raiders history. And, you know, hopefully it's a really, really positive chapter of Raider football. And a lot of us have seen not so positive Raider football. We've seen some good. We've seen a lot of bad. But this is a new opportunity, a new day and age with Clint Kubiak, John Spytek, Fernando Mendoza and company leading the charge. So we did throw the question out there to you at 702-365-9200. If you're writing a book to describe your Raiders fandom and your experience, what would the title be? And what would be the title that you have for this new chapter of Raider football? And, of course, we'll get to see Fernando Mendoza out there on the grass sooner rather than later. His OTA is coming up on the 18th. But really, it gets serious. Mandatory minicamp June 9th through 11th, and then training camp as well. Join us now on the phone lines, as he does each and every Monday, is our guy Kirk Morrison. And Kirk, thanks so much for your time. Do appreciate you. And for you, man, this must be pretty special, man. I mean, you're an Oakland kid, Bishop O'Dowd, get drafted by the team that, you know, you grew up rooting for. Your pops is in the stands. What has this whole ride been for you, man, with the silver and black?
14: You talking about beginning
11: till now, or what
14: yeah,
11: part?
14: Just,
11: where do you want me to pick up at, Q?
14: Pick up wherever you want, man. I mean, for like I said, for you, this has to be pretty special. For me, I saw some good Raider football. I never saw championships being had, but you know, you lived it. I watched it from the stands. Yeah. You were on the field.
11: Yeah, you know what? I'm glad you asked that too, because I was having some nostalgia this past week. So this weekend we have our Silver and Black Gala coming up on Sunday. I'm excited to attend. I couldn't make it last year, but I'm going to go this year. And my wife, hopefully she will be able to attend, but she has to lead a conference next week, so she's not able to go. And so I said, you know what? I'm going to invite my buddy, who is one of the great stories I have to tell you one day. Okay, I'll tell you one day. And it all evolves around this. But so my buddy Logan lives out there in Vegas. We went to college together. He was actually one of our football managers at San Diego State. But me and Logan actually were at the last time the Raiders won a playoff game. Last time the Raiders won a playoff game. And actually, taking a step further, the last time they even won a home playoff game at that. So not just winning a playoff game, but winning a home playoff game. I was there against the Tennessee Titans, AFC championship game, LL Cool J at halftime rocking, went through the Coliseum just slide. Oh, man, I had a ball that day. But my buddy's coming with me this weekend to the Silver and Black Gala, and you mentioned it, like, just where do I start with my fandom for the Raiders? I kind of go back to that moment. So I witnessed great Raider football. I know what it looked like. You know, I know what some of the greats were. And it was the guys who you remember from your era. You know, it's always fun to talk to people who tell you, like, oh, you know what, man, you were a great linebacker for the Raiders. And that was their era of football, where my era was a little bit different, where I had Mike Jones and Greg Beekert and Bill Romanowski were my guys, and watching Harvey Williams, you know, running back, you know what I mean? Napoleon Kaufman. Those are the guys who I watch, like being like Eric Allen as my colleague, but yet here I am wanting to be Eric Allen when he was out there on the field in Silver and Black. Like, that's where my fandom really kind of first started. And I think my dad always told me being a Raider fan is not just being a fan, it's a lifestyle. Like, that's how far back I go. Like, being a Raider fan is a lifestyle, because when you walk around and you, like, you could see a Dallas Cowboys hat and you're like, oh, that dude's a Cowboys fan. You could see somebody in a Steelers hat. Oh, that's cool. Or you see somebody in an Eagles hat, right? Yeah, oh, go Birds. But you see somebody in a Raiders hat, man, don't you stop? Or you give them that head nod and that shake like, hey, okay, I know what time you on. You know what I mean?
14: Yes.
11: Like, you see that Raiders hat, you're like, oh, okay, I know what time you on. Like, I see what you're doing there. So that's the part of my fandom, I think, that I always had. And then, you know, obviously you take it into being a player on the team, now being an analyst. But it goes back all the ways in. I mean, even before they came back to Oakland from Los Angeles, like, my family was always born in it. So I don't know anything different when it comes to the Raiders. I think I heard you coming in. You said, like, how would you describe it? And I would just say it's been a roller coaster ride. It has been up and down. But I promise you, when you get off that ride, you're going to get right back on again, because it was fun. And that's what it continues to be every single year. You continue to keep getting. Look, I promise you. I remember we talked a couple weeks back, and it may be one of the oldest rides ever at Disneyland. But for some reason, I'm still going to get on Small World. I don't care. Like, you know what to expect. You know what's going to happen. It is like the oldest ride, Q, but you know what? Small World is kind of like, you know, like being a Raider fan, in that you go in there and you just go in and you're there to see it. And no matter what, I'm going to come back and I'm going to do it again. And I don't care what it looks like. I'm going to come back and do it again. It's just loyalty, man. That's what I guess I will start my Raider fandom and book about.
14: Nothing wrong with that at all. Nothing wrong with that at all. Great breakdown. Kirk Morrison with us here, Raider Nation Radio 920. So the schedule is going to get released on Thursday, and we won't talk to you.
11: Oh, yeah.
14: We won't talk to you when it happens. But as a player, what was it that was most important for you when you got that schedule in your hand? What did you look for?
11: always who you open up against, who you end with. So who you start with, who you end with. What are your first four in September? What are your last four of the season? Where's your bye week? Where are you at Thanksgiving and Christmas? That was it. Mm. That's all you wanted to know. That's it. And then for a California guy, you know, I had to know where was the call games, right?
14: Yeah.
11: I needed to know where the call games were. But I think, so that was me as a player. You wanted to know these things, right?
14: Right. Mm-hmm.
11: And now as an analyst, I realize what schedule release now means, Q. It means how the NFL feels about you. Everyone's talked great about the Raiders this offseason. It has been, oh, my God. I mean, first of all, happy Mother's Day to all the women out there, all the mothers out there. Hope they had a great Mother's Day. But I promise you, no one got more flowers than mothers besides the Raiders over the last 3 or 4 months. I mean, we've had bouquets being thrown at all the Raider fans. Because why? We've had a great offseason, Q, mm-hmm. and everyone's talking great. But when the schedule comes released, the NFL will tell you how they feel about the Raiders. Meaning that, are they putting the Raiders on national television? Are they in prime time? How many Monday nights? When was the last time we've seen the Raiders on Sunday Night Football? Like, those are the types of things that I want to know, because I always remember this, Q. I remember covering the Rams a couple years ago. You remember when the Rams beat the New Orleans Saints, they go to the Super Bowl. And I believe it was the Patriots had played the Jaguars that day. Oh, no. This is a different Super Bowl. This was, this was the one when the Patriots had played the Jaguars. And the Jaguars, we thought were going to go to the Super Bowl. And so I thought, oh, my God, the Jaguars have turned a corner. Look, they were in an AFC championship game. Clearly, they're getting the respect of the league. And I remember the NFL gave them like two primetime games the next year. I was like, wait, this team was in the AFC championship game against the Patriots. There's clearly going to be some respect given. And they gave them like two or three primetime games. So no matter how we feel or what everyone has said, I'll know on Wednesday when the schedule is released how 345 Park Avenue feels about the Raiders and maybe not how the analysts feel.
14: What do you think the Fernando Mendoza effect will have on the schedule? Like, do you think that they'll try to curve a couple games thinking, anticipating that he'll be playing?
11: Yeah, I think that the international appeal for Fernando, you know, this was your number one overall pick. This is what we talked about. And a name in Fernando Mendoza, to me, I believe it's something that is international. The Raiders are already an international brand, and depending on where that game sits or is in the schedule, you almost feel like the Raiders are destined for a game in the international series, right? Whether it's against the 49ers in Mexico City or against the New Orleans Saints over in Paris. So I feel like the brand of Fernando Mendoza is ever growing. I mean, literally, I haven't seen so many. I've seen so many commercials with Fernando Mendoza now.
14: Yeah.
11: The dude is on everything, LinkedIn. You know, he's doing things with ALS and you know, some of the campaigns that he's a part of now. So I'm excited to see where he goes with it, but I'm more excited to see what does the NFL do with this brand. Their number one overall pick is probably about as buttoned up of a guy that you could ever want. How do you promote that? And so does that have a factor for me on how you promote the Raider games? Now, that's one half of it. The other half of it is that Kirk Cousins is not going to give that job away. So what? How does the NFL navigate that situation where you have a guy in Fernando who's there in the waiting, but currently, right now, what we think QB1 for the Raiders is Kirk Cousins.
14: How important do you think it's going to be when the Raiders get their bye? And the reason I ask that is because a lot of times when you make changes, as you know, it happens during that bye week. And so I'm thinking if they slide and transition from Kirk Cousins to Fernando Mendoza, it'll probably be at the bye week, but that's only if it's not too early.
11: It's either the bye week or international game.
14: Yeah.
11: Right?
14: Yeah.
11: Those are the two times that we usually see, right, when a quarterback change usually happens. So I would probably say we'll know more when it comes to those aspects of the schedule, bye week, but then also if the Raiders are in an international game, will kind of tell us where they are. So you could also look at where they're at the first six games. I mean, you know, I was just talking about, I got a, my sister-in-law came by to drop some stuff off for my wife for Mother's Day yesterday. And she was asking, oh, so I seen the Raiders schedule coming out. I know you're excited. And I said, I'm excited, but I already know who we're playing. We just want to get the times. We just want to get the dates. Because now we can do what we do, like what you're talking about, Q. We're going to sit back and we're going to start to think about where things may happen along the schedule. Like for me, we're talking about Fernando. We're talking about the bye week. But also, when's the trade deadline?
14: Right.
11: You know what I mean? That's also a big aspect of it. Mm. Who do the Raiders play in the first 3 weeks? You know, I've been clamoring this for a long time, telling people the Raiders have the number one claim when it comes to the waiver wire. Well, that only lasts the first 3 weeks of the season. Who are the Raiders playing in the first 3 weeks of the season as they still try to retool their roster? Their original 53, I can guarantee you right now, will not be the same 53 that you see 3 weeks, 4 weeks down the road. So this is going to be a work in progress with how they build this team, and it'd be interesting to see how does the schedule play out for the Raiders in terms of their opponents early on.
14: We got this question off our text line. This is a really good one from Just Win Will. He said, with the rookie additions in the secondary, what are you looking at as far as the pecking order? And he means, what happens to Chin, D-Cam? Will our new law firm secondary end up starting by midseason? Thanks, Kirk. That's from Just Win Will.
11: Yeah, that's a great question. You just got to go let it happen. Mm-hmm. And that's not a cop-out answer. It's you got to let it happen. And a lot of that was because I was a big fan last year of Nick Emanwori, who was drafted in the second round by the Seattle Seahawks. And when it comes to rookie players, they're going to learn as the season goes along. And so the way this defense will be deployed, you know, I would love to see how they handle, you know, whether it's six DBs on the field, five DBs. Like, the Raiders have so much versatility now because of what they've done in the secondary and the depth that they now have. I don't know if there's a guy in that secondary right now currently. And like I said, these rookies are going to have to go out and play, but I think you feel a little more comfortable with what they have now than maybe last year. Last year, we didn't know. I mean, remember.
14: At all.
11: Man, it took me about, 2 weeks to tie you, Blue Kelly. What is that? Like, I didn't, you know what I mean? Like, we were going through that. That was your starting cornerback, and nobody even knew his name or how to say his name. It was, the kid from Vegas.
14: Right.
11: This year, you're going in there, and the one thing I will say is that jobs will be earned and not given. Okay? That's what I love about this secondary. The jobs will be earned and not given. And that's from top to bottom. Eric Stokes is already, he's locked in.

0: if those guys are still playing, it's not maybe because the rookies aren't doing well. It's because these veterans have also taken their play up a notch, just how I saw Eric Stokes come over last year. And everyone said, oh, from a former first-round pick with the Packers, he can't do it. He played like a first-round pick at times throughout the year last year to earn himself a contract extension. So that's how I look at it. Hopefully that's not a long answer. You're trying to find something out of it. But until I see these guys on the grass, Q, I can't really say. And we'll learn a lot over the next, 3-4 months through training camp that we'll have a better eye on how these guys will be used. But I tell you this, man, I always say at the end of the day, how my coach used to say in college, man, clear the tables, roll the ball out there, and we'll see who comes away with the victory.
1: Yeah, that's the way to do it. That's the way to do it. I love the competition as well, the competition aspect. Just go out there, and they'll decide. You say it all the time. The players will decide who's going to be out there. So
0: yeah, they'll do it. Yeah, that's how it is. Just, don't even worry about it. People are like, oh, I think this. Hey, no. Just let them go play. Oh, we've got preseason games. We got all kinds. I'm not sure if we have a joint practice set up yet or not. We'll know probably when we get the games. But, yeah, you'll know. There'll be some scenarios and situations where this team – will be able to go out and compete. And I know that's what Clint Kubiak has been preaching.
1: There's no doubt. There's no doubt. Before we let you go on this fantastic stuff, you mentioned Caillou Blue Kelly, and nobody really knew how to say his name last year. He was the kid from Vegas. Well, apparently last week I didn't know how to say this name.
2: Locasal. Locasal. Al Locasal.
0: Oh, man. I laughed all day long, man, because, I go pick my kids up in the afternoons, and I was listening to the show on the way in to go pick up my kids, and you read a text message, and you were like, Aloka, I don't even know what it is. All right. I'm like, you don't know Aloka Sal? That's OG roots right there. That's how how long my fandom has been.
1: Right.
0: Aloka Sal was Al's right hand man, and so. Let's see you. So what happens is, Q, this is what happened when it comes to Polynesian names, too. In the beginning, for me, you look at it and it intimidates you. But when you really look at it and you break it down phonetically, you're like, oh, that's what it is. Like, I was just looking earlier at the guard tackle from Miami, Francis Maui Noah. Now, if you look at it, you like, Maui Joa, I don't know. But once you do it phonetically, you hear it once, Maui Noah, and I got it. So. That's what happens when you go to a San Diego State with a lot of Polynesian players along my team. I learned a lot from my guy, my Samoan cats, my Usos. I'm almost fluent, man. So when you're better than this, Q, because you go to Hawaii every year. So I'm surprised at you.
1: I'm not working when I'm in Hawaii, man. I'm on chill mode, man. Everyone's name is brother. Hey, brother.
0: Oh man, that's that brings a tear to my eye, man, because I went to college in San Diego State and. Junior Seau knew my name, but no matter what, I was always brother. Always.
1: See?
0: Oh, my little brother. San Diego State brother. That's what he used to always call me.
1: I'm telling you.
0: Buddy and
1: that's
0: brother.
1: Everybody's name. Yep. In Hawaii, that is everyone's name. Hey, brother. I'm like, I'm good. But, hey, you know what? I don't mind laughing at myself, Kirk. I don't mind laughing at myself. So, we're going to have a good time. So I got that drop forever now. And so, I'll never get Al Locasal wrong again. I promise you that.
0: Absolutely.
1: I can teach
0: man,
1: a class.
0: Real OGs know, man. Al Locasal was that guy going along with Al, man. That's OG Raiders right there, man. That was the front. That was the guys in the front leading the team, man.
1: Hey, there you go. Well, now I know. And like I said, I don't mind learning. I don't mind laughing at myself. It's okay, man. We're going to have a good time. That's what we do. Hey, man, what else you working on? I know you got the UFL. What else you working on that we should look out for?
0: So I finally launched Tackle for Loss YouTube channel.
1: Nice.
0: So it's launched. I'm starting to put out a little bit of content here and there. I put a little behind the scenes from UFL. And then Saturday night, I was up late night because I didn't want my wife to see what I had got her for Mother's Day. So I was up like cutting flowers, and I'm about to go to bed. And I was like, but I'm not tired. I need to do something. Q, I watched 176 runs of Mike Washington Jr.
1: Wow.
0: At Arkansas. Yeah. And, hey, I'm excited for this dude.

0: was like, it was one thing to see him in the pre-draft process. Ars, man, we may have the best duo in the NFL, man. That I'm just keeping it real.
1: Yeah.
0: I like the little duo. I like the duo because I watched some fourth quarter runs. I know you like fourth quarter runs, Q. But
2: there
0: I saw
2: go.
0: Some fourth quarter runs from Mike Washington Jr. And you know what? He fits the scheme a lot better than I thought, man. He's a downhill zone type runner, and he made some cuts, especially, man, go turn the Texas game off. I know you like that. Go turn the Texas game off.
1: Yep.
0: So that's if you want to know what I'm working on, when I get time, I just turn on some tape and I just watch tape. So next up on my list would be Keyron Crawford. I'm watching them over now. Now that they're family, okay, I'm watching them differently now. You know what I mean? Before you didn't know, but now, he's family now. He's one of us. He's a Raider for life now.
1: That's awesome. That's awesome. And yeah, Mike Washington Jr., he trucked the Texas defender, man. Just absolutely trucked him. Woo! Yeah.
0: Get your kids out the street.
1: Exactly.
0: Get your kids out the street.
1: Yes, sir. Yes, sir. That's exactly what happened. That is hilarious. And that is your phrase right there. I'm not mad at that at all. Well, really good stuff as always, man. Thanks so much for your knowledge. You know, we definitely appreciate you each and every week.
0: Locasal.
1: Locasal. I got it. There he goes. Al Locasal. I can teach a class now on Al Locasal, thanks to Kirk Morrison. And we can teach a class just on the knowledge that he drops on us each and every week. So we definitely appreciate him and his time. We've got Trey Wingo coming up to kick off hour number two from the Wingo Network. Straight Facts, homie, talking about winners in the offseason. It's like Kirk Morrison said, the Raiders have been getting a lot of flowers. The Raiders will continue to get some more flowers. We'll do it next here on Raiders Radio 920.
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16: And it feels like this coaching staff and this scouting staff are aligned that it's going to take some time. But we think we have the number one piece in the control panel, which is our quarterback. And we're going to build this thing up in a very competitive division we play in.
17: It feels like there's a plan that's not just for the next 12 months for the first time in a long time. And if you're Raider fans, that should make you happier than anything else. There seems to be some sort of cognitive, organized process for going forward.
18: It's Unnecessary Roughness, presented by Meineke, doing car care right. Here's your boy Q.
19: As we kick off hour number two of the show, we come into the sounds of Field Yates and Trey Wingo talking about the NFL biggest offseason winners. That was part of the Straight Facts Homie show that Trey Wingo hosts, and talking about the Raiders and them having a plan, which is something that we've actually talked about so many times. We just want to see a plan. And as Trey mentioned, it feels like they have a plan for the first time in a long time. Trey Wingo joins us now here on the phone lines. And Trey, thanks so much for your time. I do appreciate you. I've been talking about the plan for a long time, but it was refreshing to hear you say it felt like that they had a plan, because that's something that's been missing as far as I'm concerned. How important is it that it can actually be seen by multiple people that there is a plan in place with this franchise?
20: Yeah, Q, great to be with you, man. Always a pleasure. And I think that's been the problem, right? That there's always been this, well, let's see if this sticks. Let's throw this up against the wall and see if this sticks. And it does feel like, from an organizational standpoint, top to bottom, that there's something that they're trying to accomplish, and they're going about it in a way that's very different than it has been over the last few years. Whether or not it succeeds is a separate issue.
19: Right.
20: However, it's, you know, like, you look at all the great stable organizations over a grand period of time, whether it was the Colts with Tony Dungy and Bill Polian and Peyton, whether it was the Patriots, not currently, but with Bill Belichick and Tom Brady and Robert Kraft, and these plays, and Andy Reid and the Hunts in Kansas City. There's a plan in place, and Brett Veach, the GM, they trust this process that they will deliver, because it's something that is set in stone. It's embedded in their DNA. And it does feel like the way they've gone about it this offseason, in Vegas with the Raiders, they have an idea of what they want to do, and they're ticking it off one by one.
19: It does. It really does. And even when there's, you know, a stumble along the way, like the Max Crosby situation, it felt like they still handled that one really well. And, oh, by the way, you got your best defender back in the mix now.
20: Yeah. That one may get a little interesting.
19: Okay.
20: He's back. I'm not sure all is well.
19: Okay.
20: On that front. So we'll see. We'll see how that plays out. But listen, it's, the Raiders are a better team with Max Crosby. There is no question about it. And I think one of the best things that happened to the Raiders this year was that trade falling through. Even though the idea of those draft picks are great, Max is an undeniable talent. I think nobody's really said anything about that, right?
19: Right.
20: It hasn't really been talked, but we haven't heard from Max. Just me reading the tea leaves, if all is well, we would have heard more from Max right now. I think there's some fence mending that needs to happen. If they can make that work, then that's a real bonus for the Raiders. But, you know, you shuffle off one of your best players, and then it falls through, and like, oh, okay, come on back. I'm just not sure it's that easy of a path.
19: Yeah, it's going to be interesting. It's something, Trey, I've been saying, that even if he does get into the regular season, when the trade deadline comes up, you know we're going to have this conversation again.
20: Like, it's, that's exactly right. And you know what? He probably knows that too.
19: Right.
20: And so that's part of his process. Like, okay, am I selling out for all this when I know that what happened and almost happened with Baltimore, it could happen again in 5 or 6 months.
19: Right. Exactly. Trey Wingo's with us here, Raider Nation Radio 920. Now, as I was checking out the video that you and Field Yates did on Straight Facts Homie YouTube, you're talking about the winners in the offseason. How it's so difficult to translate the winning in the offseason to winning in the regular season. How does the organization go about doing that?
20: Well, it's a great point. And, you know, my longtime colleague at ESPN, Lewis Riddick, had a great line, which I use all the time, and I give him full credit for it. You don't win a trade or a draft pick until you win because of that trade or because of that draft pick, right? So we can have all these things that work out and that we believe are the right moves, but if they don't work, it doesn't matter. Mm-hmm. This is a zero-sum game. Somebody wins and somebody loses, right. And that's the way it is. You can have the best of intentions and think this should have worked out, but it didn't. And if it didn't work out, as good as you thought it was logistically and philosophically from an organizational standpoint, if it didn't work out, you have to say, well, it's great to have these things that are highly praised, but as the Zen philosopher says, we'll see. And yeah. That's the only way you can approach this.
19: Yeah, that's it. That really is. I mean, and I've been saying that, cautioning it. Everything looks good right now in the offseason, but they've got to translate that into, you know, the actual field play, what they do during training camp, preseason, and obviously the regular season. And obviously Fernando Mendoza is going to play a big role, but at least the plan feels like it's not for Kirk Cousins to start right away. How smart do you think it is for the Raiders to ease the quarterback into actual play?
20: We're talking about a guy who's, you know, he's been around a few years in college football. So plus he's a big body. Like the thing that you see all these younger guys come out and some of them are slender and that leads you to have concerns. Well, Fernando is not a younger guy and he's, for lack of a better term, he's thick. You know what I mean?
19: Right. Yeah.
20: He's got musculature. He took a couple of big hits in that national championship game and still found a way to deliver. By the way, side note, I love the fact that his first press conference as a Raider, he dropped an F-bomb. It's like, well, never heard that at Indiana. He's fitting in with the culture perfectly. I don't think they're going to ease him in. To me, the Tyler Linderbaum signing in free agency, making him the highest paid center in football by a wide margin over Creed Humphrey. And I'm sure Creed's agents are like, hey, Brett Veach, we need to talk. Mm-hmm. That tells me, just from my perspective, that guy's going from day one. Like, you don't bring in somebody like that without the idea that this is our protector, for lack of a better term. The cerebral center of the offensive line that's going to make all the blocking calls and all that kind of stuff and know where to make sure everybody goes to help a young quarterback. The signing of Tyler Linderbaum in free agency to me and what they paid him tells me that we are full go with Fernando Mendoza day one.
19: I can see that. I can see that. I think they're going to have to battle that out in training camp and see what it looks like, especially if the offensive line. That's my biggest thing is, like, how much does the offensive line come together? If they can protect them, I don't see why not. But I know that zone blocking scheme is something that hasn't been very effective for the Raiders. They haven't picked it up very easy in years past. That's all. So,
20: yeah, that's no question.
19: That'll be a question to see how quickly they could pick that up. Again, Trey Wingo is with us here, Raider Nation Radio 920. Now, the schedule is dropping on Thursday. Everyone gets all hyped up about the schedule. Normally, I just kind of wait till it drops and it's like, all right, that's cool. But with the Fernando Mendoza situation, I'm really interested in the bye week, just in case he doesn't start week one.
20: Right.
19: Maybe that's when they make the transition. When you look at the schedule and it releases, what are you looking for? What are you looking at?
20: Honestly, I've hosted that show for years at ESPN. The NFL is telling you, like, the news just dropped today that the information leaked today that the Cowboys are hosting having the Eagles on Thanksgiving Day. Mm-hmm. We know where the season is going to start in Australia on a Wednesday instead of a Thursday. The schedule release is really just another way for the NFL to say, look at us.
19: Yep.
20: Talk about us. Aren't we great? You basically know where everybody's playing. I agree with you. I think the only thing people that really matters when you look at the schedule now, because so much of the schedule has already been dripped out there, which is what the NFL does better than anybody. They just feed you a little hit. Mm-hmm. Give me a little taste of the good stuff until I can get there. the only thing that matters is, do we have international games and when's the bye? And I think that's it. You always want the latest bye possible. I firmly believe that. The longer you can go in the season before your bye, I think the better your chances are of being a really good team down the stretch. So I think that's the first most important thing. And the second thing is, are we playing international games? And, you know, the NFL has done such a good job of dropping, hey, we're doing this in Germany. We're doing this in Australia. We're doing this in Brazil again. We're doing this over here in London. So all of that stuff's kind of already out there. So it really is, when's our bye? I think right. that's the thing that most people care about. And, you know, how many road games do I have in a row? Like, do I have a four-game stretch where I'm not at home? And I think that's really the value of the schedule release is, do I have a stretch where I will be out of, we will be out of pocket as players and coaches for 4 or 5 weeks in a row?
19: Do you anticipate the Raiders getting more primetime games because of Fernando Mendoza, or do you think that might come in year two?
20: I think that's more likely to come if he does well in year one. You're right. I think that it's a wait and see approach. Like I think the Chiefs are thrilled that they missed the playoffs this past year. You know, it was a couple of years ago. They played every day of the week except Tuesday.
19: Yeah.
20: You know, and it was like, really? Can we not do that anymore? So I think it's really good if you don't have a bleep ton, for lack of a better term, mm-hmm. of primetime games, because it messes with your schedule. All these people, these coaches and players are creatures of habit, right? Mm-hmm. And I think that it's more likely if Fernando does well for them to be featured in more primetime games year two as opposed to year one, where they're like, well, let's see how this plays out.
19: Right, no doubt. Trey Wingo with us here, Raider Nation Radio 920. I know one of the guys that always is being talked about is Aaron Rodgers, and he's still not in Pittsburgh.
20: Oh my God!
19: Exactly. What is he waiting for this time?
20: I don't know. Just to us to talk about it some more. I mean, let's be right. honest about this, okay? First of all, he said, you know, I think in March. Well, I won't drag it out like last year. Well, it was mid June when he made a decision. It's mid May. This just mm-hmm. in. He's dragged it out. So right. let's call it like it is. The other thing that's really interesting to me in the Aaron Rodgers situation is what the Steelers did a week or so ago, where they took the UFA tender, the unrestricted yeah. free agent tender, and put it on him. First of all, the idea that exists, that the NFLPA allows that to happen, I find fascinating. Guy's played 20 plus years in the league, and now suddenly he's not an unrestricted free agent because of this rarely used tender that can tie him to the Pittsburgh Steelers if he's not signed by anybody else before July 22nd or the first day of training camp, whichever comes first. That sucks if you're a player.
19: Right.
20: I don't know why the NFLPA let that happen, but to me, that basically is the Steelers freezing him out. They basically are like, I'm sure Aaron at one point was like, let me just see how this summer goes and see if some really good team has an injury, or, you know, maybe Patrick Mahomes isn't coming back from that ACL like we thought, and maybe I can swoop in and go someplace like that. Well, that's off the table. They have right. eliminated that. You're either signing with somebody before whatever the date is, and then after that date, you are locked into the Steelers for $15 million. So the Steelers basically, by doing that, were like, they sort of cut down Aaron's options. And, you know, Aaron's off doing whatever he's doing. And I believe that eventually they'll come together in Pittsburgh. But, you know, this is going to be a really weird year for the Steelers.
19: It is.
20: I mean, you look at who they hired as coach. And I think mm-hmm. Mike McCarthy is a great coach. I want to be clear about that. I think the way we look at Mike McCarthy should be the same way we look at Sean Payton. Look at their resumes. They're almost identical. But the Steelers have always hired in the era of the Steelers being the Steelers from 1970 on, Chuck Knoll, young defensive head coach. Bill Cowher, young defensive head coach. Mike Tomlin, young defensive head coach. Mike McCarthy, older coach, still very good and active, has a lot of years left. Older coach, offensive minded. Is that about this year? Or is that about next year?
19: Right.
20: Mm-hmm. Right? Because yep. next year's draft is a quarterback target rich draft. I think the Steelers are trying to get, they'll never say this publicly because you can't sell this in Pittsburgh where you won six Lombardis. They're just trying to get through this year and see what happens. Because next year, the worst thing for the Steelers is to be just good enough to make the playoffs and lose another first round playoff game. That would yep. be a disaster for the Steelers organization. They need a reset. They need a reload, and they need to get one of these guys, whether it's Arch Manning, Dante Moore, all the other quarterbacks that are going to be available in the 2027 draft. That would be the best thing ever, but you can't say that because you can't sell it to the Yinzers in Western Pennsylvania, because they are dyed to the wool with the Steelers every Sunday, Thursday, Monday, Saturday, whenever they're playing, it's a thing. So I don't know what the plan is. And this whole Aaron Rodgers thing, I think, is really fascinating. Do they really want him? Or they're like, okay, come on, and we'll figure this out and then see you later. Because the whole Mike McCarthy, Aaron Rodgers thing didn't end well in Green Bay. And they can say whatever they want now. We've mended the fences. The bleep was real when it happened in Green Bay. It was real.
19: Yes, it was. Yes, it was. I've been saying that for a while, and I don't understand that whole, you know, that tag, that tender that you were talking about, because it's hardly ever used, and it blew my mind when they used it. So I knew something was going on then. Just obviously don't know what in the world is going on. But the Steelers, like you said, they're always on the outside looking in of that spot to put themselves in position to go get that quarterback next year. Yeah. They definitely want to get their guy. Well, good stuff as always, Trey. What else are you working on, my man, that we should be on the lookout for?
20: Yeah, Q, thanks. We got the, you know, we got the Trey Wingo Network and on audio podcasts, and we got the Trey Wingo and Trey Wingo Golf YouTube pages. We do a live golf show every Tuesday, 4 o'clock Eastern, streaming on YouTube and X. We got a bunch of great football guests coming up. Albert Breer is going to join us next week.
19: Nice.
20: We got some great stuff to talk about. So we're just wherever you can ever consume your podcast, just check it out, whether it's on the YouTube or Apple, Spotify, Amazon, just search the Wingo Network and Trey Wingo and we'll pop up.
19: You know, the funny thing is I was checking out a video on your Twitter account and it was the one of the golfer. You're like, I could honestly say I've never seen this or I've never done this. It was it was so bizarre, Trey. I've never seen nothing like that. That was wild.
20: Sung J.M., front of the bunker on 16 and 2, blasted it out, hit the grandstand. That grandstand wasn't there. That thing's going another 50 yards.
19: Yep.
20: Instead, it bounces off the grandstand and bounces right back into the bunker in front of him, and he had to do it all over again. Freaking hilarious.
19: Yes, it was. And I was right there with you. I'd never seen anything like that either. So there you go. You learn something if you check out your Twitter and check out your Straight Facts homie and the Wingo Network as well. Good stuff as always, Trey. Thanks so much, my man.
20: Q, always good to talk to you, man. Be well.
19: Yes, we'll do. Appreciate you. Good stuff right there from Trey Wingo, as always. I did want to pass this along real quick. And of course, you do want to hear from you at 702-365-9200. The Raiders have made a roster move. They signed linebacker Cameron McGrone. They just put out the email saying that he was originally drafted by the Patriots in the fifth round of the 2021 NFL draft and has played in 27 career games, totaled 4 tackles, and 9 special team stops between his time with the Patriots, the Colts, and the Cleveland Browns. And in a corresponding move, the Raiders have waived wide receiver Brendan Rice. So Jerry Rice's son has now been waived by the Silver and Black, and in comes Cameron McGrone. So there you go. Just, again, minor moves, and that's what's going to be happening between now and OTAs and, of course, you know, mandatory mini camp and training camp, the preseason. Like, there's a lot of little tweaks that is going to happen here and there in between now and the regular season. And as Kirk Morrison pointed out in the first hour, you know, the Raiders own the rights to the number one waiver wire pick, right, the first 3 weeks. And so there's going to be a lot of adjustments. Just because you make the final 53-man roster doesn't mean that you made the final 53-man roster, right? I mean, because it's going to be adjusted so many times along the way. But many thanks to Trey Wingo, and again, he's got a really good YouTube, just Straight Facts homie that he put out earlier, and that's when we were referencing a little while ago when it came to the NFL's biggest offseason winners. Field Yates was on that from ESPN as well, and they did identify the Raiders as one of the offseason winners. Matter of fact, when we do football right, Ari, let's go ahead and plan this right now. Around 4:30-ish, we'll do football right, and we'll let you hear exactly what Field Yates and Trey Wingo had to say about the Raiders in the offseason. That's a good way to do football, right? We'll do that coming up at 4:30. But now we do want to hear from you at 702-365-9200. And let's go ahead and talk to our guy. He's not Uncle Mitch. He's Money Mitch. Money Mitch in New Jersey. Welcome to the show. What's on your mind?
1: How are you, Q? All right. Hope you guys had a good weekend.
19: Absolutely. How about you, brother?
1: I'm pretty good. Grandchildren, they give me the works. It's okay. Before we get to the NBA and the draft, how about for the Raiders? The boys are back. We're back, baby. I think they're definitely win more than 3 games. Our youngsters from last year, some of them are surprised and getting up there, and I think we drafted a few good rookies. 3 starters besides Fernando, you say. I hope so. and we see more of Tonka and JJ. And with the Lakers, I'm sorry, Mrs. Myers, Q's mom, but I think I'll be playing taps today. We were playing tabs. Maybe I should have told Ori to play tabs as it came in or as I'm leaving the show. But I think my boy LeBron can't do it himself. Second best player ever to Will Chamberlain. He can't do it himself. DeAndre Ayton can't. You never know what you get with him. He's like a box of chocolates. And Austin Reaves is not a max guy. He's not a max guy. And they're missing Luka.
19: And yeah, you think?
1: Yesterday,
19: that's a big deal. Luka's a big deal.
1: For his offense, he doesn't play any defense.
19: No.
1: He's more like a matador at times, many times. So guys, success, you know what they should do? Put Luka at small forward, wing, but he's not fast enough. So he's 6'7". You know, Austin can play the point, and then you have to get a, then he said they have to replace LeBron. They need some work. They need a bench, too. Clippers
19: sound like they need Jesus, my man. Sound like they need Jesus.
1: Yeah, Festivus Miracle. And you got to say Washington with Trae Young, Anthony Davis, Hall of Famer. I don't know why I thought that was kind of a balanced trade. But Anthony Davis would be Hall of Famer. And then they've been having some good draft picks the last 3 years. This tanking, they should just have one ping pong ball for every player, every team that's not in the playoffs. Wouldn't that be better instead of all these percentages? I know they're going to change next year, but it's paying off. And Utah too. Utah right now has 6 first round picks in their draft on their team the last 2 years. I bet those 2 teams will make the playoffs. But you guys got yourself a basketball team so then we can talk basketball. And baseball is down the road.
19: All right.
1: I mean, crickets, I know. If you don't have any nice to say, like my mom says, I hope you had a good Mother's Day yesterday. You too, Ari. Hope it was good. Mom always says, you don't have any nice to say. And nobody's lazy here. All right. Have a good one.
19: See you, my man. Money Mitch right there. And I got a basketball team. It's the Warriors, and they got their head coach back for the next 2 years. What does that mean? What does that mean? I don't know. They got to make some additions. They're about as bad shape as the Lakers are in, right? They've got a couple stars, but, you know, they're not really in a position to go and win a championship anytime soon. So they've got to make some moves. Obviously, Giannis is going to be someone that everyone's paying attention to, see where he ends up, because I don't believe he'll be in Milwaukee next year. I don't think anyone thinks he'll be in Milwaukee. Luka's just not available. He's always banged up, so it don't really matter what position the Lakers have been. He's always banged up, and good luck, you know, trying to get him out there and being available. But they needed him, sure, against OKC, and I do believe that the Lakers season will probably come to an end coming up this evening. But, you know, even if it doesn't, all right, what is there, one more game? The next question is, where is LeBron playing in 2027? That'll be, or 2026, 27. That'll be the big question, not really about them extending this season. So, Money Mitch, thanks so much for the call. I do appreciate you. The boys are back. That's a nice little title. So if you're writing a book that described your Raider fandom, an experience, what would that title be? And now if you're writing a title for this chapter, the new chapter of Raiders football, what would you call it? Let's go out to Colorado and talk to our guy, Marvin the Martian. Marvin the Martian, welcome to the show. What's on your mind?
2: Brother Q, you got it right this time.
19: There you go. I was a big Marvin Martian fan back in the day. I was a big fan of the Looney Tune character.
2: Yeah. All right, brother. Look, fan since 83, man. I've seen so many ups and downs, not even funny. But I'm going to say it like this. If I had to explain it, the title of the book would be Groundhog Day Part 2, brother. Mm. I don't know if you've ever seen the movie, but that was the madness over and over and over and over again.
19: Yeah, but no, I haven't seen that movie, but I know what it is. I do know all about it, so yeah, that's a good description.
2: I will say this, man. This is the first time I've had hope in this team for the longest time. Everything just seems to be, you know, falling in place just at the right time. The coaches, the attitude, just everything seems to be working in our favor. I hope it carries out into the season. And the new title would be that song by AC/DC, brother, Back in Black, because that's nice. Where we are, brother. We're back in black, sir.
19: I like it. That'll work. That's really, really good stuff, man. It's good to hear from you. I appreciate you.
2: Brother Q, you have a great night. God bless.
19: All right, man. You do the same. Really good stuff right there. Marvin the Martian from Colorado. Yeah, I was a big Marvin Martian fan back in the day. Looney Tunes. What he used to say, that we're trying to take over the world. Was that him or was that Pinky in the Brain?
3: No, that, well, I get both.
19: I think that was Pinky.
3: Marvin
19: in the
3: was, I claim this planet in the name of Mars or something. Like
19: yeah, no, he was a G though. Marvin the Martian was a G. That was back in like the Space Jam days and everything. I used to have, I don't know why, but I had multiple like Marvin the Martian characters like on my desk for some reason. I don't know, man. I'm a turtle guy and a Marvin the Martian.
3: You're out of this
19: you figure
3: world.
19: It out. Exactly. Yeah, maybe I really am a weirdo. Maybe that's what it is, but I like it. So, yeah, that's really cool. And then Pinky and the Brain was kind of cool back in the day too.
3: And that was what are you doing or what are your something yeah. like what do you have planned today?
19: Trying yeah, to same take thing over. We try to do every day.
3: There you
19: is
3: go.
19: Take over the world or whatever. Yeah. So there you go. Man, we are juveniles here on this fine show we call Unnecessary Roughness here on Radio Nation Radio 920. Rob in Oakland said, I respectfully disagree with Trey. Resetting the market with Tyler means he'll be a starter and a leader on the offensive line that may take several weeks to gel. I don't think it necessarily means Fernando's a day one starter. Any one of our quarterbacks will need improved pass protection, but in my opinion, getting the run game going early in the season is priority number one. That's Rob in Oakland. I like that. That's good stuff. That's one disagreement with Trey. Also, Barry from Baltimore. I don't know, man. I'm gonna have to disagree with Wingo with his Max comments. Max's action since the trade was sent back says the opposite from what Wingo said. Max has been showing support of the team on social media, his podcast, even calling the Texans to draft picks and welcoming them to the Raiders. He wasn't doing anything close to that before the trade went down and him wanting out. I could be wrong, though. Who knows? That's good. I think there's a lot of validity to that, what you're saying, Barry. And, you know, the only problem is, as I mentioned to Trey, what's going to happen is that conversation is going to pop back up. Like, it's all good right now, but when the season starts, that's going to be one of the storylines, right? And Kirk Morrison pointed out, when's the trade deadline? It's usually, what, late October now? Right before, what, the first week of November? I think it was, what week was that? Not six, was it seven? Something like that. I think it was around week seven. It
3: says November 4th in 2025.
19: There you go. There you go. That was last year, November 4th, 2025?
3: Correct.
19: Okay, there you go. So, yeah, so right around there, right around the beginning of November. But that conversation is going to pop up. And it's going to pop up regardless of what the Raiders' record is. The Raiders could be have a winning record right now, and some team is going to come calling because they think that Max will put them over the top. Or there'll be a conversation saying, who's calling the Raiders about Max Crosby? Could he be on the move before the trade deadline? If the Raiders are fully committed to this rebuild like they are, they're going to want more assets. Like, I can hear the story. I can write it right now. I could do the podcast right now for that week, right? I mean, I'm telling you, whatever week that is, I can record a 30-minute podcast right now about what the conversation would be, and I'll be pretty stinking close. The only thing I won't know is what the Raiders' record is going to be at that stage. That's it. Because I promise you, you can rinse and repeat the whole conversation. Right? What could the Raiders get right now? Max looks healthy. Max could do this. Max could do that. Max wants to win. I mean, I'm telling you, we can all, every one of us, I can go from Just Win Wendy, who hit us up, Rob in Oakland, Barry in Baltimore, Mutated Raider, Just Win Will, Jake, David. I can ask all you guys to write one line of the storyline that will be Max Crosby in the trade deadline for the Raiders, and you guys would all be spot on. It's not because I'm smart. I'm just not dumb. Right? There's a difference, right? You don't have to be the smartest guy not to be dumb. And I know that that's going to be the conversation, right? Anybody can see that coming. You can see that coming from a mile away. So, I do agree with Barry. Like, Max has definitely been showing support to the Raiders. I think the Raiders have shown support to Max as well. A lot of the players that even we got to talk to, some of the, rookies are excited about the opportunity to play with Max, and even some of the free agents are excited about that. But there is no doubt that conversation is going to be on the way. It will happen as sure as whatever you want to say. As sure as Trey Wingo made Ari use the dump button. And that happened, Ari.
3: It did. But then he cleaned it up like two or three different times throughout the broadcast. So.
19: Well, I guess Trey forgot he was on the radio for
3: it
19: a
3: happens.
19: Minute. That happens. It happens.
3: We've said it before. Sometimes like people in their brains, it's a podcast, radio, it's all the same. And they just jump on and, you know. So.
19: Right.
3: No
19: right.
3: big deal. If anyone can get away with it, with me.
19: You know, the funny thing is, fighters and wrestlers and rappers never understand the radio concept. Like, you could literally say, we're live on the radio right now, and they'll be like, all right. Or, like, with rappers, I remember I used to say, just don't curse. And they'd be like, all right. And then they drop, like, the N-word. I'm like, okay. Well, that's not what I meant. You know, or else there's, like, certain levels to it. You know, like,
3: yes.
19: Oh, I didn't say anything that was mother-related. I didn't say anything that, you know what I mean? But they... they don't like. No, they're all the same.
3: They're certainly not saying damn and then saying oh sorry
19: right.
3: about that.
19: That's, right, that's, exactly. So there you go. That. Hey, you got to appreciate
3: that's
19: it.
3: That's all good. It's, and I'll just back when I first started radio, the dump button and the idea that someone might curse while it was the scariest mm-hmm. thing. I didn't know what. It's a 7 to 8 second delay, and I don't
19: right
3: right now. 8 seconds is plenty of time, but back then...
19: Oh, 8 seconds, man. You could run to the bathroom. Exactly. You can come back. You could do anything in 8 seconds.
3: Two radio vets saying this, but in my early years, my formative right. years, and you know I'm nervous and I don't want to mess
19: oh, yeah.
3: up. So, I used to... The 8 seconds, half the... Like 5 seconds would go by. And I'm like, What do I do? So now it's just a press of a
19: button. Back in the day when someone would curse and man. We... I mean, when at Q97, real story, we didn't have a dump button until our morning show girl... said a word on the air she wasn't supposed to, ooh. And obviously you can't take it back if you don't have a dump button.
3: Nope.
19: And so she ended up getting fired. So we got a dump button after that. And that sucked for her, obviously. Hated that for her because she was really a cool person. But, I mean, it is what it is. And so after that, when we got the dump button and if something got through, you all of a sudden, like, your body gets hot. You know, you get that hot, warm feeling like, oh, my gosh, what do I do? And then you hit the button. And then the problem is, and I guess we don't have it here, which is good, it takes a while to rebuild back up. And so if they hit you with the double whammy, you might not get the second one.
3: Yep. I've experienced that just once or twice in my many, many years. But, yeah.
19: I'm trying to tell you, man. We on ESPN, we do a lot of times after games, we'll go live to a press conference. And athletes these days don't have any kind of sense of anything at a press conference. Everything is drop this, drop that, mother this, mother that. And, yeah, so you can get – there's certain guys you just can't interview. Like, Ant Edwards is someone I would never interview on the air live. I just wouldn't because I know that it's bound to fail. Like, that's got to be a recorded interview at all times because he's going to drop something and multiples. Or do like he did the other day, drop a couple words and then say, oh, hold on, and then go tell some girl to call him and then go back to the interview.
3: God.
19: Now, that happened.
3: I believe you.
19: That happened.
3: I'm still putting my head down in shame.
19: That actually happens.
3: I will add one last thing. It's a little different because it's a press conference, but we here at Lotus Broadcasting, anytime Max Crosby is doing a press conference, we are aware that you got to triple, quadruple check for those bombs because they will be coming.
19: Yeah, exactly. But
3: he's
19: allowed.
3: He's allowed.
19: You know, look, again, as long as you know, no one is half the battle. It's when
3: absolutely.
19: You don't know and when you get caught slipping. So that happens
3: absolutely.
19: As well. So really good stuff. Keep that feedback coming at 702-365-9200. Ari's got winning on the way, so you need that number. What you got?
3: Oh, yeah. 4-pack of tickets to see the Aviators. This is going to be the 22nd of May at the LV Ballpark. Let me see here. They're taking on the Albuquerque Isotopes. That's on a Friday, 7:05 first pitch. And it is also, Q, you'll like this, the Youth Paw Patrol widget cap giveaway. For the first 2,000, I believe it has something to do with Paw Patrol. That's why the joke. It's like a kids cartoon. I don't know much about it, but it's pretty popular, I think, amongst the youngsters. So there you go. And then who doesn't love a dog? Some of us do.
19: Right.
3: Anyway,
19: right. You see, I didn't jump into that conversation.
3: I
19: left that one alone.
3: I got you. Caller 9 right now.
19: Not this guy.
3: Caller 9 gets a 4-pack of tickets to the Aviators on the 22nd right now. 702-365-9200.
19: There it is right there. He's looking for caller number 9. Get some Paw Patrol, whatever he's talking about when it comes to the Aviators. Ari's got you covered. It's Radio Nation Radio 920.
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19: This week's Finley Cadillac Henderson Player Performance of the Week comes from the world of boxing. Cinco de Mayo weekend, David the Mexican Monster Benavidez took on Gilberto Zerdo Ramirez. Benavidez got the dub over Zerdo by 6-round KO to win the WBA and WBO Cruiserweight titles Saturday night at T-Mobile Arena right here in Las Vegas. Benavidez, who is now 32-0 with 26 coming by way of knockout, became a three-division champion and the first fighter to win world titles at super middleweight, light heavyweight, and cruiserweight. His opponent, Gilberto Zerdo Ramirez, who is now 48-2 with 30 wins coming by way of knockout, was actually making his first defense of his unified championship. And as I mentioned, he was knocked out in the sixth round by Benavidez as I and a packed out T-Mobile Arena witnessed the monster truly come out.
5: That was the Finley Cadillac Player Performance of the Week, brought to you by Finley Cadillac Henderson.
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31: I remember after Mr. Davis passed and Mark took over and him coming out saying, look, I'm not my father, but I'm going to try to do the best I can to make this greater dream come alive. Hasn't happened yet. I understand. There's a lot of things that have happened in the interim. And we'll talk about it as we've talked about it on the show. But I think Mark has done as good of a job as you can do as an owner. And I definitely appreciate what he's done for alumni because I think that really sets a pattern and sets a precedent. We do it bigger than any other team in the National Football League. So I think there's a lot of great things to be proud of for the Davis family.
5: Now back to Unnecessary Roughness with your boy Q. Presented by Meineke, doing car care right.
19: Lincoln Kennedy right there talking about Mark Davis as the owner. And I was part of the Raiders squad show this morning with Chantel Chan, Lincoln Kennedy, and Amber Thea Harris. She slid in for me because I was at the dentist. The good old dentist that's trying to get their hustle on. They got me. I done visited the dentist more than I done had dinner in my own house. Wow, me and the dentist all of a sudden got some kind of weird relationship going on, but there it is. But I agree with Link 100%, and you know, it's so funny. There was I tweeted out on Saturday Tom Brady and Mark Davis over at T-Mobile Arena for the Aces ring ceremony, and little did I know that that tweet was going to all of a sudden cause a few Raider fans to go back and forth over how good of an owner or how bad of an owner Mark Davis is. And I agree with Link 100%. He came out immediately when he took over as the Raiders owner and said, hey, I know what I don't know, and I'm trying to put people in position to do the job and bring a winning product to this organization. And unfortunately, those people haven't done the right job. They haven't got it done. Now, you know, some of that we can look at and say, hey, that was a bad hire. I'm sure that he'd admit that. You know, hey, that was, you know, bad roster construction. I'm sure he'd admit that. There's obviously things that he's done that he probably wishes he didn't do that way. But it's so funny for people just to go so in, and one guy, and I won't even repeat the tweets because they were just so out of pocket. I looked at it, I was like, oh yeah, I'm staying out of this conversation. There was just no reason for it. And, you know, everybody does things their own way. And again, he's tried to make sure that he put the proper people in place to go and do that. And, you know, now Tom Brady's part of the organization, obviously, and there's other people that are in place, and he's allowing John Spytek to build this thing in his image, as opposed to Mark Davis coming in and saying, hey, this is how it's going to be done. This is what I want you to do. Go do it this way. And this is what, and now we're going to win. Like, again, he understands what he is, who he is as an owner and who he isn't. And so I could appreciate that. You know, now again, it's up to everyone else to go and get the job done after being given the proper tools to be able to put that in place. And I think that Mark Davis has given everyone that he's employed the opportunity to go and put a really good product together. I mean, obviously he gave John Gruden a long, lengthy contract, so he didn't have to worry about, you know, having that that turnover, or this guy is not going to be here in a couple years if they don't win right away. They gave him that job security. Obviously it got taken away. We all know how that played out. Went outside the box. You know what? Gonna do things another way. All right, we're bring in Josh McDaniels, bring in Dave Ziegler. Gave them opportunity to turn things around. And, you know, the one thing that they did is they sat down Derek Carr, but they sat down Derek Carr with no plan. No plan of who they were going to bring in. So that was a misstep, but that was on their part. But he didn't bogart them and say, well, you can't do this or you have to do that. You know what I mean? Hey, whatever you feel like is sees fit for this organization to move forward best, we're going to do. And I'm allow you to do. And they just didn't get it right. Right, we all know what happened with Antonio Pierce, one and done. He had a lot of people that was rooting for him. He had a lot of people that were saying he was the right guy for the job, including me. I did learn later on, though, in the process after he got fired, that I was the only one that was on that train of supporting AP. I thought it was really loud. I thought there was a lot of noise behind that hire, but apparently it was just me and the voices in my head were just really loud, and I didn't realize it. I didn't know that I was a solo bolo on that, but apparently I found out later that, hey, nobody was ever behind that hire. So, okay, I'll take that one. Me and MD can ride that one out together, right? Pete Carroll, that was obviously they wanted to go with Ben Johnson. They didn't get Ben Johnson. They tried everything they could to get him. It didn't happen. You know, they went with Pete Carroll. I guess I convinced myself that maybe because of his resume that he would be able to put something together, a winning product. Didn't work, but admitted their faults and moved on. So it's been a long time coming. It sucks. Losing sucks. Everyone knows that. Nobody likes, you know, to come in and have to talk about losing every day and, you know, and be honest about it. But at the same time, you got to be honest about it. It's just what it is. So now they have an opportunity, which is funny because it kind of ties into the whole conversation that we've had today about, you know, talking about and describing your Raider fandom, what you would title that book, and now that this feels like a new chapter, what would you title that? And like I said, I call my Raider fandom the White Tiger, right? Because the success has been seen, but it's been very rare. Just like the White Tiger at the zoo. Every once in a while, that bad boy pops out. And you're like, oh, hey, there he is. Other times, not so much. In my next chapter, the rebirth, because it feels like a lot of new. Feels like new life. From John Spytek to Clint Kubiak to everyone in the front office, right? There's a reason why Brian Stark is getting looks in Minnesota, right? They're talking about him in Minnesota as a potential GM, as they have a GM opening. Why? Because the Raiders have had a really good offseason. Just like when Trey Wingo joined the show, he said the same thing. So it all ties together. 702-365-9200. Matter of fact, we want to hear from you. 702-365-9200. 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
10: Coming up at the top of the hour, 4 o'clock, Steven Jackson, the long-lost Steven Jackson interview. I'll tell you what, if this bad boy don't get played today, it just ain't ever going to happen. I'm making a point of it. We're not leaving the airways this afternoon until this damn interview. This better be the best 3 minutes and 17 seconds I ever heard in my life. It better be the best song ever, right? Your average song is about 3 minutes long. It better be the best 3 minutes ever, because, man, I've been trying to get this damn interview on for like 3 days. And the funny thing is, I always tag Steven Jackson on Twitter in the show notes that, you know, we're gonna have him on. So he's probably been like, man, this guy loves this interview. He's played this thing 3 days now. No, Steven Jack, we haven't got it on one time yet. So if it doesn't happen today, it ain't ever gonna happen. You have to trust me that it happened. Or go to our YouTube page. It is there. Brandy Flores got that up there, so you can not only hear it, but you could also see it. That's actually been up there for a couple days. So, you know, somehow, someway, Ari, it's happening. It's happening. So, you know, you think that Steven Jackson was Stephen Curry or something, man. I'm so excited about this damn interview. But, hey, you know, when we put in the work, want to make sure that, you know, we get the results out of it that we're supposed to. And, that was a pretty cool day to be able to be out there at the Big Three Combine and talk to Ice Cube, talk to Steven Jackson, talk to Nancy Lieberman, talk to Clyde Drexler. So, 4 o'clock, right around there. I promise you, you're going to hear the greatest 3 minutes and 17 seconds ever in rate. No, not
11: easy.
10: I know. Hey, I'm just trying to hype it up right now. That's all. I don't have to hype up our next guy that's calling in, though, at 702. 702-

0: 365-9200. Raider 66 needs no hype. Welcome to the show, my man. What's on your mind?
1: Thank you. How you doing? You
0: know, I'm good, man. How about you?
1: I'm doing great. I'm doing great. Just waiting for the season to start. But, you know, that's a great tease, you know, carrying it through to the next quarter hour, you know, next top of the hour. That greatest 3 minutes, 17 seconds in radio is going to be awesome. I can't wait. I'm here. But, you know, for me, I go back to the classics. A Tale of Two Cities would be mine.
0: Okay.
1: It was the worst. It was the best of times. It was the worst of times. And I say that because Oakland, you know, the blue collar town, that's where the Raiders were formed. People could not touch them. You went into the Coliseum and you just knew you were going to lose. And then they moved down to L.A. And, you know, the first year or two, they were pretty good. You know, they won a Super Bowl, did pretty well. But then I think they kind of went Hollywood, kind of went soft, you know, and just really haven't gotten it back. And we're trying to see that. So the Tale of Two Cities, they came back to Oakland, tried to, you know, recoup that shine. But we're still looking for it. And the new one, obviously I'm going to take Star Wars on A New Hope. We've got Fernando here. He is the new hope to bring us back to, you know, prominence. And everybody just can't wait. I mean, I just can't wait for this in-between season to get done. We get the training camp and we get going. And, you know, Kirk was talking about, you know, intimidating names. You know, the foreign names sometimes could be intimidating.
0: Yeah.
1: And you have trouble sometimes with names. But,
0: oh, yeah.
1: You know, you love to go to Hawaii. And some of those names are kind of long, you know, they're kind of crazy. You know, like Kamehameha and then Mele Kaliki Maka. But it's basically, you know, you pretty much pronounce every letter. And me and a buddy were over there visiting one time. We were driving around, and he's saying the same. I go, man, these names. I go, you know, you just pronounce every letter. So he's looking around. He's doing that. And he sees this truck, and he goes, ah, there's Uhaul. And I go, what? He goes, Uhaul. I go, man, that's U-Haul, dummy.
0: I was wondering. I was like, what the hell is that? That's funny. Oh, that's good. I like that. U-Haul. Nice.
1: Have a good day, Q. Just remember, U-Haul.
0: There you go. I got you. Raider 66, thanks for the call. Appreciate you. Well, just like I told Kirk, man, when I'm in Hawaii, everyone calls everyone brother. Brother. You know, hey, brother. Hey, sister. You know, like everyone's family. So I never have to call anyone by their name. No one ever calls me by their name. It's just, oh, hey, brother. And I'm with it. I mean, that's the easiest way. I'm telling you, everyone thinks I'm playing, but there is a time that I'm going to go to Hawaii and I ain't coming back. I'm telling you that right now. I don't know when that's going to be, but at some point I'm going to go and going to stay. I might still have to do a couple radio shows here or there, but I'm telling you, that's what's going to end up happening. I ain't going to worry about going to the barbershop on Saturday. I'm going to let my hair grow or I'm going to go bald. One of the two, right? I don't care. Right? I'm not going to worry about the latest Nikes that come out, because I'm going to have my Nike slides that are very comfortable. I'll have those on, right? I'm going to have my shorts on and be kicking it. You know, I'm telling you right now.
2: I don't know if I believe that part.
0: I know you're not believing me, Ari. And nobody else is there either. Everyone's like, yeah, whatever. I don't trust this guy. That's fine.
2: So one of the comments I saw on our podcast said something like, I don't know, man. Are you cool with either being bald or having dreads or something, I think.
0: Yeah. I used to cut my hair bald all the time when I was younger, when I was playing basketball. That was my good luck. I thought that if I looked like Mike, I'd play like Mike. Clearly, I didn't. Clearly, I didn't. But I'm telling you, man. Yeah, look, I've never seen a barbershop. All the time we've been to Hawaii, I ain't never seen a barbershop. So there's that. But one of these times, I'm going to leave. I promise you, I'm not coming back. We are coming back. Hour number three is up next. It's Raider Nation Radio 920.
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7: It's going to take work. No, obviously, day one, it's going to take everybody being on the same page, communication, you know, laying the foundation of what needs to be done, you know, the direction that we want to head. And ultimately, it takes the guys in the locker room to decide how good we want to be.
8: I don't think it's just investing in me. I think it's investing in the entire team, everybody on the team, whether it's the offensive line position, quarterback position, defense. It just shows a commitment to excellence that the Raiders have. And so I'm ecstatic to be a part of it and to play a small part into it.
9: It's Unnecessary Roughness, presented by Meineke, doing car care right. Here's your boy Q.
10: And here we go, kicking off hour number three of the show. It's Unnecessary Roughness, Raider Nation Radio 920. Again, we come into the sounds of Tyler Linderbaum, center, big free agent get. Also, Fernando Mendoza, talking about the investment in him, the entire team. And it's really the new chapter of Raider football. And that's been part of the conversation that we've had here today. And we want to hear from you at 702-365-9200. If you're writing a book that describes your Raiders fandom, what you've seen, your experiences, what would that title be? And what are you titling this new chapter of Raiders football? Let us know your thoughts at 702-365-9200. I do have my Steven Jackson interview coming up in a hot minute. I do want to get to Randy Watson. No, Randy and Henderson, he texted and said, the title of my book would be Raider Nation Till I Die. But can I please have one more Super Bowl before then? That's an awesome one. I like that one. That was cool. And then he says, explanation. The Raiders gave me a Super Bowl win my very first year as a season ticket holder in 1980 when I was 26. Got another one 3 years later. Now I'm 73 and still waiting for the next one. Randy and Henderson. Hey, man, that's really good stuff. Really, really good stuff. It kind of reminds me of when the Warriors first got their first championship ring. As a Warrior fan, we used to just get excited about the players that came to the Coliseum, right? Oh, Gary Payton's coming back to town. Oh, Jason Kidd's coming to town. Oh, Shaq and Kobe are coming. Oh, MJ's coming. Allen Iverson. Oh, man, let's go watch all these guys because the Warriors were terrible. When they won that first ring in my lifetime, I'm okay, right? This is magical. Then I got spoiled, right, because it was like, hey, this is something that we do all the time. And now reality kicks in, right? Stephen Curry ain't 22-year-old Stephen Curry. He ain't that guy no more. It's you know, they end up falling on some hard times. Still a really talented team, but they're just not that team that you think is going to be hoisting a championship, a Larry O, anytime soon. So I totally understand where you're coming from. But, man, he got another one 3 years later. He was 29 years old. Now he's 73 and still waiting for the next one. Hey, man, good text. Really good text. Lyle hit us up. Last chapter, lost at sea. Next chapter, One Nation Under a Groove. Okay. All right. There you go. Hey, man, I can imagine him being the guy on the islands, man. We're talking about the islands and me going there and never coming back. That's because me and Lyle hooked up, right? Me and Lyle hooked up. Lost at sea, brother. And now we're One Nation Under a Groove, right? We're out there kicking it. We're having a good old time. That's my brother. That's my brother. No names necessary. Speaking of my brother, my guy Fred hit us up. I'm disappointed, Q. You didn't mention your brother from another mother from El Salvador. Viva Papusas. There you go. Hey, man, Those things are so damn good. I go on and on about those things. But those are, yeah, man, Fred, you're my guy. You're my guy. You already know. Rude Rube from the 209 says, hey, Q, I've been a Raider fan since 69. Season ticket holder in Oakland since 95. My book title comes from Tupac's music. It reflects the last 30 years of ups and downs. This is fantastic. It ain't easy. Keep your head up. But the newest chapter of the book is titled Hearts of Men, Ambitions as a Rider, as a Raider, excuse me, because I believe the new staff will show the heart and ambition we expect to turn this franchise around. That's Rude Rube from the 209. That's, hey, that's good. That's good wordplay right there. All right. You can appreciate that.
1: Oh, yeah.
10: That.
1: That's fire. I like it. I also too. Like the fact that, since we're on a positive tip, that we're not going with, you know, like Hail Mary or whatever it is, you know, things like trying
10: come
1: to.
10: Come with me. Hail Mary. Run quick. See. What do we have here now? Do you want to ride or die? La, la, la, la, la, la. Man.
1: What have I done?
10: Hey, you know, the funny thing is I always forget the Tupac. I put it in the podcast every once in a while. Remember when he's like, he was really young at that point, and he was talking about how like the noise is getting louder. Remember he's like,
1: oh, we're coming in. Yeah, from the interview, though.
10: Yeah, it was that interview. And then he's like, and then by the time we're done, it's like, I'm coming through the door, I'm going to do blasting or whatever. I always forget the words, but it's fantastic.
1: Same. It was great.
10: It's, man, yeah, it's great. It's like, I'm hungry. Please get me in. Please let me in. We're hungry. Can you give us some food? We're hungry. You know, and then again, and then finally it's like, I'm coming through the door blasting or whatever. You know, we'll find it.
1: That's
10: we'll
1: so
10: find
1: great.
10: It. Yeah, that's a great drop right there. But anytime you bring up Pac, how can you not get excited about that? Which actually is a really good transition. Thinking about Pac, thinking about Ice Cube, thinking about the Big Three, thinking about the conversation I had with Steven Jackson. See how we all tied that all together? I told you I was going to finally get that conversation in. It's only 3 minutes and 17 seconds, but damn it, it's my 3 minutes and 17 seconds. Here's my conversation with Steven Jackson from late last week.
5: Here with Steven Jackson, Big Three Combine going on right now. What does this opportunity mean for these guys that are out here competing?
11: Oh, man, it's a big chance. You know, Cube and Jeff has made an opportunity for these guys to make a nice amount of money playing one game a week for 10 weeks right here in the United States, man, at a high level, all the big arenas, great production. This is what you asked for. This is what we wish we had. You know, I'm glad I was able to play a couple years.
10: Yeah.
11: But this is a dream for all the guys that play basketball in the United States, man. A lot of these guys never got a chance to play professional, so this is the closest they'll get. And I think this is the high level basketball that we play, and a great experience for these guys.
5: You know, I've been talking about the fact there's a lot of different leagues that have tried to be, but this has been a league, and it has staying power, and it's only getting better. Why has it had so much success?
11: Because Cube is authentic. With the way he's been his whole life, he do things that only he could do, only been done the first to do it. You know, a lot of people try to copy the Big Three, the 4-point shot, a lot of stuff he's done, but being the first, you can't really duplicate. You know, he's been authentic in everything he's done in his life, from the movies to now, and he's a big time basketball fan that we all are a fan of and respect. So I think anything he touches, it's going to do well. And his last name, Jackson.
5: Right, exactly. Can't go wrong there. Again, with Steven Jackson here, Big Three Combine. For these players and this opportunity that they have, you know, even if they don't make the team, they still can play, you know, at some point because of injury, whatever the case may be. What has been the feedback you received from some of these players?
11: You know, guys got to stay ready. You never know what'll happen, man. Teams are constantly shuffling players. Injuries happen. So you got to make a good showing today so you can stay on other teams' radar.
5: What has it been and how important is it for guys like you, Gary Payton, Clyde Drexler, guys at NBAs, Hall of Famers, guys that had long careers in the league to be a part of this?
11: I mean, it's a blessing for me. I do it for Q. You know, Q's my guy. We have a great relationship. He's somebody, like I said, I was a fan of. And now we have a great brotherhood. So I just support him. I want to see him win. He's giving these guys, saving a lot of guys' lives that fell on hard time financially. He's giving a lot of guys a second chance. So I'm just supporting my brother. And I want this to be the biggest thing he could possibly be. And for Cube to make the most money he can off anything he's ever done off this league.
5: How was that vision come together for him? I mean, this is a guy I grew up NWA, right? And then the movies, and now this. How did that vision come together for him?
11: He's been a basketball fan. He wanted to see guys play that had retired, that he was fans of, that wasn't playing no more. And I think this was a great way to do it. You know, guys don't have to go overseas and play basketball and get the money. They can come right here and still play on a high level. Right on TV, just the way Cube wanted.
5: So for anyone who hasn't seen the Big Three, and I don't know why they haven't, what are they missing out on? What should they tune in for?
11: Get from under that rock you under. And as soon as the NBA season over, this is the highest level of basketball, the most entertaining basketball you can find. and it's headed by one of the best, one of the legends, best rappers of all time, Ice Cube. We have a lot of professionals, Dwight Howard, Joe Johnson, a lot of guys in this league, Mike Beasley, Hall of Fame coaches, you know, Clyde Drexler's involved, George Gervin. So it's a great experience for you and your family, and it's also high-level basketball, so don't miss it this year.
12: Before I let you go, an NBA team is supposed to be coming here to Las Vegas where we're at right now. What are your thoughts on that?
11: Dope. Vegas has everything else. Why not basketball?
12: Absolutely. Thanks so much.
11: All right.
10: There it is, the best 3 minutes and 17 seconds ever heard. That's what I'm talking about. All right, we really spent some time trying to get that in, but I'm glad we did.
1: That's great.
10: Finally make that good happen. Stuff. Yeah, no, it was really good. Steven Jackson, a big supporter of Ice Cube because that's his guy, right? I love the fact he said his last name is Jackson, too. So, but that's his guy, and that was the one thing that I took away from that whole experience, Ari, was that everyone I talked to, from Clyde Drexler to Nancy Lieberman to, you know, obviously Ice Cube, but they all had so much respect for Ice Cube just because they kept saying how he's doing it the right way. Obviously, you heard Steven Jackson say it as well, right? He's not trying to just throw something together and hope that it sticks, but he's providing an outlet where folks could go play ball. Guys that don't necessarily have money can make money and it'd be sustainable, not where, like, even, let's just, I mean, we talk about football all the time. Let's talk about the football leagues. Look how many different spring league footballs have popped up. I've been covering spring league football for a long time. In Texas, there was a spring league that I covered that they played it in Austin, and Johnny Manziel was playing. And I remember playing that, and I was like, oh, man, this is going to be the next big thing, spring league. Didn't last, right? The XFL, remember it came back. The WWE was going to back it up. That didn't last. Then the UFL. Then both are going at the same time that they had to merge, right? I mean, all these different leagues that try to play and try to be a force, all of a sudden, next thing you know, you look up and, oh, this league folded. Why? Well, these guys haven't got paid in 8 weeks or whatever the case may be. One of those spring leagues, it had gone a long time without anybody getting paid. And so, and it was just really, I was still in Texas at the time. But it's so hard to have these one-offs more times than not. And so for Ice Cube to be able to sustain what he's had now for the last 9 seasons, would be 10 if it wasn't for the COVID year. That's, I mean, you got to give him props for being able to do that. And again, guys are getting checks. Guys are making money when there was a chance that, well, what were they going to do? Where, you know, once basketball's done, wherever they're at, college, high school, whatever the case may be, what's their next move? Do they go overseas? Everyone don't make it overseas. Overseas ain't easy. Ask Lil Q. He'll tell you. Overseas ain't easy. He went and experienced it. Wasn't the greatest situation. So, I mean, it ain't easy, man, but to have an outlet like that, I think is really cool, and I wanted to make sure I could showcase it as much as possible. So finally, we go ahead and check that off our box. We got that done, and I appreciate Steven Jackson and his time, just like I appreciate everyone's time over there at the Big Three. Do want to hear from you at 702-365-9200. Let's go out to the phone lines, talk to our guy, Raider Mike. Raider Mike, welcome to the show. What's on your mind?
13: What's up, Q? How you doing, bro?
10: I'm good, man. How about you?
13: Steven, I'm great. Good to go, bro. That Steven Jackson interview was cool. I dug it. And Q does everything right. Or Cube does everything right. He always has. No, it's sound. He's a sound businessman. He's just solid. I'm glad he represents the Raiders. The best 3 minutes and 17 seconds of Steven Jackson was the Malice in the Palace.
10: Oh, yeah.
13: That dude, if he was a football player, he would have been a Raider. All right, that dude he's just a badass. Love that guy. Him and Artest, that was something else. You've seen that doc, haven't you?
10: The documentary? Oh, yeah.
13: It was fantastic. I've watched it like 3 times. Anyway, my lifelong book for the Raiders, see if you can guess it. It was first an Ohio Players song, a funky, funky song. And then the Red Hot Chili Peppers redid it for the Beavis and Butthead movie. Now,
10: I don't have it. What is it?
13: Love Roller Coaster.
10: Nice. Good. Well done, Ari.
13: That's been my lifetime with the Raiders, man. So up and down. But this quarter century down thing is about to end. So the new chapter, the autumn hurricane is the Raiders. That's what I'm going to go with because we're building up momentum. The center is Spy and our new coach, Kubiak. And Davis has just finally found the guys he's been talking about since Al passed 15 years ago. So it just feels right. And the only safe place in a hurricane is in the eye. Everything else just gets wiped out like the Raiders used to do to every team they encountered. So anyway, great show as usual, Q. I'm out. Raiders!
10: There he goes. I like it. I like it. Raider Mike, thanks so much for the call. Appreciate you. And good feedback on that. Really good stuff. And he kind of caught us off guard there. He signed off quicker than we were ready.
1: I was just surprised he made it. Somehow the Raiders, his phone always cuts it off. But, hey, it's era, a new chapter all of a sudden.
10: There you see? It all ties together. It all ties together. Look, man, there's so many of these damn leaks that are coming out. So many leaks. Our good friend Ari Mayrov just tweeted out, the Bills will open their new Highmark Stadium in Week 2 on Thursday Night Football against the Lions. Like, why do we know Week 2 already? Why do we know Week 2 already and it's Monday? I know the schedule release is on Thursday. What they shouldn't have done, Ari, they should have just on Wednesday night, they should have just started hyping it up. Like, oh, hey, tomorrow we're going to drop the schedule. Because by the time we hit Thursday, it's already going to be there. As a matter of fact, just when Wendy, I mentioned her before, she tweeted at us about the schedule. There was another release. She said another leak, and that was the Thanksgiving game. The Cowboys will host the Eagles on Thanksgiving, November 26th. And the Cowboys are always – that's the thing about the Cowboys and the Lions. They already know that they guarantee they know when one of their home games is going to be. It's going to be on Thanksgiving. Now, and they might not know the opponent, but they know exactly that they're going to be playing at home on Thanksgiving, which, again, I'll pound the table. I know that I'll probably be overruled again. But the Black Friday game should be a home game for the Raiders. I've said it every damn year since they've had a Black Friday game. No, it shouldn't have been the Jets in Miami year one. No, it shouldn't have been the Raiders in Kansas City in another year. Like, it doesn't make any sense. If the Lions, who were god-awful forever, were able to host the game on Thanksgiving, and the Cowboys have one every year on Thanksgiving, the Raiders should have a Black Friday game in the black stadium, and they're the silver and black. Now, I know every team has a black jersey now, but they didn't always used to have one. I don't even know why I get worked up about it, because every year I get worked up at this time about the same damn thing, and it never changes. Oh, Q, well, the Raiders aren't very good. Okay, so what about the Lions? If you could explain to me the Lions on Thanksgiving for every single year when that was their highlight of their year, and you could justify it, but you can't justify why even the Raiders as a bad team shouldn't get a game, the Black Friday game, that only makes sense in a black stadium, and they are the silver and black. Make it make sense. That's all. Look, I'm a reasonable person. Just give me the explanation.
1: Here's my reasonable take. I'll give y'all one more year, right? One more season based on all the things you just said. Oh, the team's bad, this or that, whatever. Fine. It looks like it's going to be, if not a good team, at least a captivating team, right? And that's what you want, NFL. You want. So what is the holdup? I guess I'll give them like one more season, meaning like what the Raiders do this season, right? If they're just
10: they had the Jets
1: horrible
10: and the Dolphins.
1: Product. If they
10: the
1: look
10: Jets
1: like the
10: and
1: Jets,
10: the Dolphins
1: whatever.
10: Played the first year.
1: Yeah. You're right.
10: And
1: actually,
10: I get it. They thought Aaron Rodgers was going to be the quarterback, but the Dolphins. The Dolphins stunk that year, and the Jets didn't have their quarterback.
1: And the Lions were there, for Thanksgiving when they were like 2-3 and whatever?
10: Every year. They've been there every year. They've only been, let's not make any mistakes. Ask Clay. Clay's a Lions fan.
1: Yep.
10: Ask him. There hasn't been all these years of success and all the, I'm a Lions fan because they're really good. No, you're a Lions fan because you're born there. Right? You were born into it, so you didn't have no options. Not because you wanted to. The team stunk. They wore bags over their heads for years. They were the laughingstock of the league, but they had their own game. Every Thanksgiving, that was their Super Bowl. Don't know what we're going to do this year, but guess what? We're going to have a game on Thanksgiving. We're going to host somebody. They stunk.
1: Once they realize the mistake they've made, the NFL, once they finally, I don't care if it's this season or five seasons from now, once they finally do it once, and it's just like the biggest thing ever, and everyone's so excited about it, it'll never end. That's my thought.
10: Well, and then on top of that, to put the Raiders on Black Friday in Kansas City?
1: That's just
10: asinine. Like, that's backwards, too.
1: Yeah.
10: I mean, I just don't, it doesn't make any sense. If you're going to do it, okay, hey, Kansas City's fine, but at Allegiant Stadium. Like, why would you not have the Black Friday game in the black stadium. You know, and they said that they wanted the first one in New York because it's you know, Black Friday and everyone's shopping. You think people don't spend money in Vegas? You tell me people don't go shopping in Vegas? I can tell you that they do. I ain't got to go down to the strip to tell you that they're always spending money. Just walk into Caesars where they have the NFL shop and everything else that's there. Oh, there's money being spent all the time. So don't tell me that the Dolphins and Jets were going to bring you more money than the Raiders and anybody. But again, don't get me on my soapbox because I will not let this one go.
1: It's fair.
10: I mean, it's just a reality, man. It just doesn't make any sense. And it's funny, speaking of the leaks that are going to come out between now and Thursday, Adam Schefter was on the Pat McAfee show, and they were talking about the schedule release, and he even mentioned the slow drip process.
14: The schedule release obviously coming out Thursday. This has become a massive deal. We know the international teams that are going to be playing. We know a couple of the games. What do you think is the big news that could potentially drop out of these international games?
15: Well, first of all, they'll release the international games Wednesday morning on Good Morning Football. So there's nine of them right now. You know where everybody's playing at this point in time. We already know some of the matchups with the Rams and the Niners early on, the Cowboys and the Ravens early on. You know what happens this week? I know the schedule release is Thursday night, 8 o'clock, ESPN, all those things. But what happens is every day there seems to be another element of the schedule that comes out. Like today, they say the opening Sunday night game of the year is the Dallas Cowboys at the New York Giants. So the Dallas Cowboys, once again, are in primetime. Once again, it's against the New York Giants. September 13th, Sunday night, John Harbaugh's NFL head coaching debut.
14: What?
15: And so there's the first, essentially, announcement this week of all the games that are going to be played. And there'll be more. On Wednesday, we'll get the international games. There'll be other news and information that comes out during the week. And by the time we get to Thursday night, it feels like most of the information has kind of been let out by then. But we'll see how it works out. And I always think the opener, the Wednesday night opener this year in Seattle is always a big deal. It feels like that game's going to be either the Chicago Bears or the New England Patriots. My guess today, and it's a guess, would be the Bears in Seattle on that Wednesday night game before we get to the Thursday night Rams 49ers game.
14: Okay, I hope that's the case. All the games are going to be sweet. Thanksgiving Eve is fantastic. I know you have a limited kind of block here in your schedule. Don't want you to disrespect anybody, so let's move to some other prevalent NFL conversation.
10: There you go. So that was Chef D and Pat McAfee back and forth earlier today on the Pat McAfee Show talking about the schedule release. And the whole point is, you know, the slow drip process, and we'll know a lot of the games before Thursday at 4:30 or Thursday at 5 o'clock even happens. Speaking of Thursday at 4:30, we'll be coming to you live from Raiders HQ. It's our new plan. We had planned on going till 6 o'clock, but instead, we made a slight adjustment. So the show will still get wrapped up at 5 o'clock, but I'll be there live at Raiders HQ inside the podcast studio. And we'll be able to, they'll be able to stream the reaction so you can be part of it. I'll be part of it. Should be a lot of fun just reacting to the overall schedule for 2026 for the Silver and Black. And for me, you know, a lot of it's going to be, you know, where do they start out on? You know, is it on the road? Is it at home? We know they have 9 away games and 8 home games. You know, how many back and forth to the East Coast do they have? Like Kirk Morrison said, where's the cold weather games? But probably most important this year is the bye week. When is the bye week? So, you know, we know what, you know, what week it could possibly be that maybe if Fernando Mendoza doesn't start the season, when he can make a debut. Right? A lot of times it's the bye week. All right, they'll give an extra week to be able to get prepared. And that or else the international week, right? When you're traveling back from the international game. But I would look at the bye week and say, okay, if it's, you know, maybe week 5 or later, that would probably be reasonable. If it's early on, then it probably won't matter a whole lot. But if it's, like I said, like round 5, 6, 7, something like that, you want it as close to the middle as possible, but you can't always have that. Everyone would love it. Doesn't always happen. The Raiders had it 1 year. The year that, what, it was that 2 years ago when they played Cincinnati? Or was that last year? No, that was, I think it was 2 years ago. I want to say it was 2 years ago when they played Cincinnati and got waxed. And then they went into the bye week because I made a trip to Bristol. So I think I want to say that was 2 years ago. I don't remember.
1: If you're referring to the 41-24
10: Yes.
1: Loss.
10: And it wasn't really even that close. That was 2024, right?
1: Correct. Yep. November.
10: Yeah. There you go. Yeah. And that's what I said. I was on my way to Bristol. I was watching the game on the plane, and I didn't have to watch very long to realize what was going to happen in that one. I want to say like Trey Hendrickson had 3 or 4 sacks in that game. It was pretty bad.
1: 5 touchdowns for Joe Burrow.
10: Yeah, exactly. Yeah, it was a bloodbath. It was over quick. Let's put it like that. So that's that was right, and then that was their bye week. But that was a pretty reasonable one. You know, that was like in the middle of the season. Then they had one year where, what was it, like week 12? That they remember they had their bye super late? Or maybe, I'm starting to forget. There was one that they had that was right in the middle.
1: 2024 was 10, week 10.
10: And week then, 10, okay.
1: It's funny.
10: So that was the Joe Burrow one then, right? The Bengals?
1: And then they had 13, excuse me, week 13 in 2023.
10: Okay, week 13 was super late. That's super late. You kind of want it to be a little bit earlier than that. You really don't want to have to play 13 games and then have a bye week and only have 4 games left. So,
1: and then 2022 was week 6, so maybe that's...
10: Okay, what was last year?
1: It's funny, all the years flow together like the days do. Last year was... Oh, no, that's 24. Doing this on the fly. Week 8 last year.
10: Yeah, see, that's perfect. That's perfect, right? That's right where you want. That's the sweet spot. Around week 8, week 9, that's what you want.
1: They came back out of that. I'm just kidding. They should have come back out of that with hair on fire, but they sure did not. But
10: when you win 3 games, there's not a lot of hair on fire being played.
1: No, sir.
10: In a season, so there's that. But, okay, there you go. Keep that feedback coming at 702-365-9200. We will do football right. We'll do that next here on Raider Nation Radio 920.
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17: And I go to the ballpark and I get a credential and I go in the press box. I'm standing in the press box and John Sterling's getting a little bowl of vanilla ice cream thing there. And he goes, would you like to have some vanilla ice cream with me? I said, sure, John.

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11: After a pair of under-par scorecards, sophomore Amber Chen and junior Zi Yu Fong represent the UNLV women's golf team in the individual top 10 after Monday's opening round at the NCAA Ann Arbor Regional. They'll be on the course again starting tomorrow.
12: Normally don't get excited about center news, but like the fact that they got Tyler Lindebaum to be there basically to protect Fernando Mendoza and they get to keep Max. You know, I always said this, the Raiders find a way to mess it up almost always, but the league is more interesting when the Raiders are relevant. And I think all the moves they've made this offseason, including one that sort of fell into their lap, getting Max Crosby back, makes them a really interesting team this year.
13: Right now, we're doing football right on Unnecessary Roughness. Brought to you by Meineke, doing car care right.
14: Trey Wingo, heard him, talked to him earlier in the show today at 3 o'clock. The Wingo Network, Straight Facts Homie. And that sound that you just heard coming in is from his Straight Facts Homie
15: podcast where he's talking about the winners in the offseason and highlighting what the Raiders have done. Obviously, winning in the offseason doesn't mean that they're going to win in the regular season, but it's a nice place to be. And it's showing that others are noticing what the Raiders have been doing. It is Unnecessary Roughness here on Raider Nation Radio 920. We'll get into that sound in a hot minute as we do Football Right, brought to you by Meineke Car Care Center. But I've been asking the question at 702-365-9200 about your Raider fandom, your experience. What would the title of your book be? And then what are you titling this chapter of Raiders football, led by John Spytek, led by Clint Kubiak, led by Fernando Mendoza and company? What would that be? 702-365-9200. And I promise you I'll tie this all together. Rude Rube from the 209 hit us up earlier and it said, "Hey Q, been a Raider fan since 69, a season ticket holder in Oakland since 95. My book title comes from Tupac's music. It reflects the last 30 years of ups and downs. It ain't easy. Keep your head up. But the newest chapter of the book is titled Hearts of Men, Ambition as a Raider, because I believe that the new staff will show the heart and ambition we expect to turn this franchise around." So that conversation and that mention of Tupac started to get me to think about an interview that Pac did where he was talking about being hungry. We are hungry, need us some food. And I couldn't remember exactly what he said, but it was great. And I thought that the breakdown, because, well, every breakdown that Pac had was fantastic, and he could turn anything into some bars, and he did. And really, we hungry, give us some food. That actually might be the title of your next book. But here's Pac breaking it down.
16: If I know that in this hotel room they have food every day, and I'm knocking on the door every day to eat, and they open the door, let me see the party, let me see like them throwing salami all over the, I mean just like throwing food around, but they're telling me there's no food in here. You know what I'm saying? Every day, I'm standing outside trying to sing my way in. You know what I'm saying? We are hungry, please let us in. We are hungry, please let us in. After about a week, that song is going to change to we hungry, we need some food. After 2-3 weeks, it's like, you know, give me all the food, breaking out the door. After a year, you just like, you know what I'm saying? I'm picking the lock, coming through the door, blasting. You know what I'm saying? It's like you hungry. You reached your level. You don't want any more. We asked 10 years ago. We was asking with the Panthers. We was asking with them. You know, it's Civil Rights Movement. We was asking, you know. Now those people that were asking, they're all dead and in jail. So now, what do you think we're gonna do?
15: We hungry, please let us in. We hungry, please let us in. I think that's such a fantastic breakdown, and I think you can relay that to so much parts of life. And Pac was just, well, man, he was as far as I'm concerned, way ahead of his time. He was fantastic. But to be able to break that down, just talking about we hungry, please let us in, to all of a sudden, I'm coming to the door, picking the lock, coming through blasting, like, wait, hold on. That sound like some real lyrics. I mean, you know, it's just, he just made it sound so easy and so smooth, all in the matter of about 30 seconds. So, yeah, that easily could be, the book title that you have as well. We hungry, please let us in. We hungry, please let us in. So you keep hitting that feedback coming at 702-365-9200. I did want you to hear, though, what Trey Wingo and Field Yates had to say when it comes to winners in the offseason. That's why we had Trey Wingo on, because he had a really good article, a really good YouTube, I should say, that had a bunch of different teams on there that were winners in the offseason, including the Raiders. And this is what they had to say, starting off with Field Yates.
17: "For as much as this past year sucked, I think Raiders fans feel right now. And they got Fernando Mendoza, and he's got to actually prove it. But, like, everything I see from the Raiders on social media seems to be very high vibes right now amidst an offseason that included, obviously, Fernando Mendoza being signed and some big money free agent signings, but also a wild U-turn on a trade that wasn't for the best player they've had in quite some time."
18: Listen, I agree with you. And, you know, people normally don't get excited about center news, but, like, the fact that they got Tyler Lindebaum to be there basically to protect Fernando Mendoza, and they get to keep Max. The Raiders, I've always said this, the Raiders find a way to mess it up almost always, but the league is more interesting when the Raiders are relevant. And I think all the moves they've made this offseason, including one that sort of fell into their lap, getting Max Crosby back, makes them a really interesting team this year.
17: I agree. And I will say this, and this is not just, this is mostly centered around last offseason, but to varying degrees, we've seen this with them in the past as well, is this was the most honest they've been about the roster and how to get where they want to go in quite some time. Last offseason, they hired the oldest head coach in NFL history, Pete Carroll, who to my knowledge, doesn't have this tattooed, but I wouldn't be surprised if he has a tattoo on, you know, this right here that says, hey, compete, compete, compete, right? He always wants to compete. And look back at the moves they made this offseason, this past offseason, meaning leading into the 2025 year, right? Obviously the Geno Smith signing headlined it. And I will sit here and tell you the trade. I was an advocate for the trade at the time. So
18: it made sense. Yeah. You're getting those two guys together that had success in Seattle. It made sense.
17: Yeah, but the idea was we're going to trade for Geno Smith and we're going to take a running back sixth overall. And we're going to win, right?
18: Yeah.
17: This offseason, while they did spend big in free agency, most of the players they signed were coming off of their rookie deals. So they're either prior to or entering their prime or maybe in the beginning of their prime age wise. And like this team has much more of a vision now. The way they drafted, I thought, was much more, felt like the coaches out of the operation, scouting side of the operation were in lockstep, which I think one of the easiest ways to get stuck in neutral in the NFL is when you've got competing agendas. You've got like the Raiders last year. I always think about this. They drafted in the final two rounds a quarterback in Cam Miller out of North Dakota State and a quarterback out of Montana State, Tommy Malotz, who people thought he could be like a Julian Edelman type college quarterback who becomes a punt returner, wide receiver. And both guys didn't even make it out of training camp. And it's like, when you draft those players, they are developmental guys, right? Like the very least they need to be on your practice squad. Malotz is not, I think Cam Miller is in Miami. Like, that to me spoke to, hey, the coaching staff was so focused on the guys that needed to win. So we got to bring in a guy like Devin White to play linebacker for us last year, who had been sort of floating around the league. Jamal Adams playing for them this past year, right? Like, you had the worst record in the NFL. What are those guys doing playing meaningful snaps for you? You should be worried about development. And it feels like this coaching staff and this scouting staff are aligned that it's going to take some time. But we think we have the number one piece in the control panel, which is our quarterback, and we're going to build this thing up in a very competitive division we play in.
18: It feels like there's a plan that's not just for the next 12 months for the first time in a long time. And if you're Raider fans, that should make you happier than anything else. There seems to be some sort of cognitive, organized process for going forward. Yep.
14: There you go. There's a straight facts, homie. That was Field Yates and Trey Wingo. Trey Wingo, we heard from earlier in the show, and you know, I think a lot of us talked about that last year about some of these older guys like a Tyler Lockett, like a Jamal Adams, like a Devin White playing when some of these younger dudes could have been playing. And look, that means that's nothing against Tyler Lockett. He's a pro's pro. He came in and he was signed to play. He came out and played. So I don't hold nothing against him. Don't hold anything against Jamal Adams. Don't hold anything against Devin White. I mean, if you signed me to play, or you signed me to do a radio show and there's some young cat sitting behind me that probably should be getting the reps and not me, I'm going to do the show, right? I'm going to do the show regardless. Like, hey, man, that's not my call. I'm going to keep doing what I do. But in all reality, like they just mentioned, the younger dudes should have been playing. The younger dudes should have had an opportunity to go out there and compete and show what they can do and help, again, develop themselves and get better and get their feet wet in the National Football League. That's the reason why we talk about Jack Besh and Dante Thornton right now, as we don't know who they are. Because they didn't get a chance to really get some good burn in last year. And that's just because, again, the coaching staff was hell-bent on making sure that Tyler Lockett was out there because they were trying to make Geno Smith comfortable and try to get some extra wins under the belt where wins weren't coming along. So it's just hard to get everything done when everyone's not on the same page. And that's something that we've, you know, reemphasize 1,000 times this offseason, that if you're on the same page, that's half the battle. Doesn't mean that you're going to be successful, but at least everyone is aligned and everyone feels the same way and everyone's goal is all the same goal, right? I mean, have you ever lived in a house where everyone's agenda wasn't the same thing? Doesn't work very well, right? If your wife's got one plan and you got another plan, doesn't work out very well, right? It just doesn't. You got to be on the same page. If you're on the same page, great. If you're not, well, tough break, right? Those things happen. So there you go. I thought that was some really good stuff, and that was the reason why we wanted to have Trey on anyway, was because of the offseason and talk about winning. And as I mentioned to Trey when he joined the show, and if you missed any of the show, you can always go back and check out the podcast version at lvsportsnetwork.com. It's one thing to win in the offseason. It's another thing to translate that into the regular season. So there you go. That's how we do football right, brought to you by Meineke Car Care Center.
19: 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Doing car care right.
14: Let's go out to the phone lines. Let's hustle up and talk to our guy, Hardcore Raider. Welcome to the show. What's on your mind?
20: Hey, brother. Champions are molded through fire.
14: Nice.
20: That would be the name of my book, man.
14: Okay.
20: Look, I look at champions in several ways, man, right? Like, you know, and like Tupac, like he was so lyrically gifted, dude. Like, like a lot of these cats now, like, I don't know, dude. It ain't the same, man. I'll just leave it at that. But, like, I look at champions in several, like, aspects, right? A lot of times I just look at it like, you don't know what it's like to be hungry unless you've been hungry, right? Mm-hmm. Very few champions out there, like, a lot of guys, like, they can have all the skill and the talent in the world, right? And they might see a little bit of success, maybe a little bit of money, and they think they're a champion. They let their foot off the gas a little bit, right? They lose a little bit of that hunger, that drive. Very few guys are going to keep grinding, you know? And then of the champions, right, the real champions, it's such a minute fractional, like, percentage of guys like Jordan or Brady where once they reached a level of, like, championship, they had to, like, almost, I don't know how to exactly say it, they had to, like, almost create a situation or have something to keep that fire burning so they're not satisfied, you know? No matter how much success they had, like, it could be, like, something small, you know, or it could be something bigger. Like, Jordan came back out of retirement, right? What happened? He wasn't wearing 23, and I forget the dude's name, but one of the basketball players is like, oh, the new Jordan ain't like the old 23 or something. And all Jordan needed, bro.
14: Right.
20: And he lit that fire, and he was never the same, man. Or he was never, you know what I mean? Like, he was the old school Jordan. And so I'm just saying, man, like, if you're a champion and you like, see success, like, you're still hungry if you're a real champion. Mm-hmm. And the guys that haven't been a champion, they're going to keep fighting and grinding, dude, until they make it. And then guys like yourself that make it, they always have, like, it's like an uncomfortable, like, tension, you know what I mean? In a good way, though. Like you're never satisfied, you know? You're always hungry. You're always finding that edge, and, like, you got to keep that drive and that fire going. And you say it, and I believe that, too. If you ain't got that fire burning, whatever you do in life, it's time to open up a new chapter for something else. And a lot of these guys in football, unfortunately, they need to learn, I think, some of that, because the true champions have that within them. And I think the Raiders are getting some players right now, like Mendoza, where – he has that built within him, you know what I mean? And a lot of times it takes struggle, and that's the fire, man. The fire will mold you to be something great, but you have to want it, and you have to you always have to do it. My bad.
14: All good. All good. All right, got it. All good. They're molded through fire. I like that. That's a book that you'd see at the airport, right? That's a book that you'd see right there at the front of the store at the airport. Like, you're walking in. You got your carry-on with you, you're walking, you're about to make a beeline to the bathroom, you look over and you see this big display, champions are molded through fire. You're like, oh, wait, hold on. It caught my attention. But to your point, you're right, and I think Evander Holyfield said it, it's really hard to be hungry when you wake up on silk sheets, right? When you're waking up in silk sheets every day, it's hard to be hungry. That's why I talk about rappers all the time. Their albums are always, their best album, to me, is always the first one. After they make it and they make a ton of money, a lot of times the quality of it drops off, unless they're that elite of the elite, as you mentioned. And that's how it is with players. You mentioned Jordan, you mentioned Brady. Those guys found any little thing to push them. They thought that I slighted them, and nobody knew who I was. You know what I mean? But that's what they would do. Like, every little thing was someone slighted them. Michael Jordan made up stuff that all the time. Oh, this guy disrespected me. This guy did, but that's what you have to do. You have to find things to push you. I'll tell you what pushes me every day, and I'm not at all trying to put myself in any kind of category next to them, but to do what we do every day, I have a fear of failure. I have a fear of failure every single day. Every day that we take the airwaves, I want to make sure that I don't fail. Like, I always think that this is going to be the last show because something's going to go terribly wrong. So I push the hell out of myself to make sure that don't happen. And the minute that I'm okay with having a failure of a show and letting it go by, that's the day I need to quit, right? And there's been shows that we've done that have been really good. And then there's been shows that have been okay, and I tell Ari afterwards, like, that we can't do that again. That can't happen. And nobody would really know what it is because our standard is really high. And if like I said, if we don't meet the standard, then we failed. But I promise you, every single day I'll get this feeling in my body of failure and how I don't want to feel what failure feels like. I don't. I want to make sure that it's super successful. That's everything I do.
15: I don't. Every show that I do, I want to make sure that it's the best of my ability. I ain't going to be the elite of the elite. I always say it. I ain't the most talented dude, but I ain't going to be outworked. I promise you that. So that's what you got to do, though. You got to find some way to motivate yourself and push yourself to be the best of the best. And the minute that you're satisfied, you just show up and you're trying to cash a check or something like that, that's the minute that you should tap out. Because you're not doing yourself, you're doing yourself a disservice, but you're doing your audience a disservice as well. Because your heart's not really in it. So if the minute that your heart's not in it, this business ain't good enough. I promise you that. You ain't gonna make enough money in this business if you just want to, you know, sign in and collect the check and then bounce. That's laughable as far as I'm concerned. 702-365-9200. Really good call, Hardcore. Appreciate that. We'll close out the show hearing from you. We'll do that next. It's Raynish Radio 920.
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0: always respond pretty well to any sort of adversity or honestly any kind of embarrassment. 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
2: ESPN's Michael Vopel right there talking about the Aces still being the favorites to win the championship, even though Saturday, when we were there in attendance, they got waxed. The Phoenix Mercury beat them up, but then they bounced back against the LA Sparks on yesterday. And, yeah, after getting embarrassed, they bounced back in a major, major way. So all is good with the Aces. They have a really good new addition in Kennedy Carter. I'm really excited about. She's that one that's got a little something in her neck. She's the one that you want her to get off the bus first because she's gonna cause some havoc. There's no doubt about that. So excited about that addition and see how this Aces season gets going. They're 1-1 so far on the young season. It's Unnecessary Roughness, Radio Nation Radio 920. Let's go out to LA real quick. Talk to our guy Houston. Houston, welcome to the show. What's on your mind?
3: Hey, what's up, my guys, man? I hope you guys are doing well, man. I'm, like, pumped up because my little son, you know, first grader over here, he had a science project, and he got third place, you know. Well, nice. You know it ain't first, but I'm pumped. You know, you give it an all big, you know what I mean? Like,
2: you and me both, right. Brother. You and me both.
3: right. Like, his big thing was Pluto, you know, like why it doesn't exist. And yeah. He was breaking it down, man, sounding like a little scientist, man. But the good thing about his school is that they got a lot of other smart people there as well. So they bounce off each other. So I feel it, you know?
2: Nice. But, nice. Congrats.
3: Thanks, bro. Now, as far as books, man, like I think about the Raiders, you know,

0: titles, and then, you know, just as far as the positive history of the Raiders within the past 20 years, man, that's gone with the wind, you know what I mean? But now that I see them being more, you know, successful as far as all the right moves that they made, Deion Sanders got a book called Elevate and Dominate, and it's got 21 ways, you know, to be successful, pretty much. Sum it all up. Deion Sanders, number 21, elevate and dominate. So I think that's the pathway my guys are on now, man. They're going to elevate, and we're going to dominate, baby. So, you know, just keep it nice and simple. Raider Nation, hold your head up, baby. We've been making some great moves. Everybody's noticing it. And when everybody notices it, man, it's normally a reality, because I've been living in my own false reality, man. When they always tell us we whack, I be in my own reality, like, man, I don't care about that, I don't care, whatever. Just like my man Dan, you know, Orlovsky, like, I can't take nothing away from that dude. Even though I was like, you know, forget about him and this and that, I ain't ever played no professional ball as a QB. So, you know, I'm just going to say that right there, you know. So I respect his opinion, but I still think we made the right pieces, brother. So, Raider Nation, we all right. We're going to be great. You guys have a great day. And nothing but dominance, baby. Elevate and dominate. Let's go.
1: There it is. That's a great mic drop moment right there. Houston from L.A. talking about elevate and dominate. Really, really good stuff. Great feedback all show long, both the phone line and the text line. Christopher from Henderson. Hey, Q, this is Chris from Henderson. Fernando Mendoza, all eyes on me. Sticking with the Tupac theme. I can appreciate that. Diego from Arizona, the title of my book is called Conquerors of the Blue Moon. I've only seen great moments every blue moon. This new chapter is called New Conquerors, New Moon. So hopefully the Raiders have more greatness during any moon. Okay, I can appreciate that. Sir Whiskey Ray Q, I just wanted to say this again. Autumn Wind, the return. I'm rolling with this. LOL, Sir Whiskey Ray. Barry and Henderson, Q, love the question. I became part of Raider fandom back in the mid-60s. Nine-year Raider season ticket holder from 82 through 90. Title of my book would be The Maverick Raiders. We did it our way. My new chapter is Silver and Black, Return to Glory 2026 and beyond. Speaking of, now that I'm glad that I just read that one. It just hit me. We need to have Paul G on. Paul G's been writing about the Raiders forever. Paul G's got books, right? Paul G's got books out about the Silver and Black, right? Him and Lincoln have put together books. So we got to have Paul G on. We got to put that down. Maybe we get him on tomorrow to talk about the Silver and Black and what his new chapter. Maybe he's working on it already. You know, I always scoop his next, whatever he's about to write. I always scoop it before he has an opportunity to finish it. So maybe that'll be the case. But yeah, let's try to get Paul G on the show tomorrow and break that down as well. Great feedback as always, Raider Nation. We couldn't do what we do on the daily without you. So thanks so much for the time that you give us here on Raider Nation Radio 920. Have a great night.
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0: The day shuts down. 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
1: 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Let's talk some NBA playoffs here. We got Cavs, Pistons, game four tipping off in about 10 minutes from now. Pistons lead that series 2-1, so pivotal game here for Cleveland. Can they keep it rolling at home like they did on Saturday? To talk about it and all the NBA playoffs, let's bring in our guy Brian Geltzeiler, a host on SiriusXM NBA Radio, also a contributor on NBA TV. And as his Twitter bio mentions, which you can follow him, by the way, at BGeltsNBA, Grant Hill once called him Tony Soprano. Brian, it's Pat and Brad. Hope your weekend was good, man. How you been?
2: I'm doing great, guys. How we doing?
1: Awesome. Awesome. Brian, Pistons and Cavs about to tip off here. So let's start with that one. Detroit holding a 2-1 series lead. They looked like the superior team to Cleveland in the first two games of this series. And when the series shifted to Cleveland on Saturday, the Cavs stepped up. And that's what they've become this postseason. They can't win away from home. They can't lose at home. 5-0 in front of the Cavs faithful, 0-5 on the road. They're going to want to buck that trend soon if they can win at home again here tonight. But, Brian, what was the biggest change you saw in Game 3 for Cleveland, and what do they have to do well the rest of this series to avoid another second-round exit?
2: Listen, I'll say this. I thought that, for the most part, Detroit played terrible for most of the game. So it was somewhat surprising that you turn around late and Detroit's back in the game. And Cleveland really needed a heck of a good last 5 minutes of that game out of James Harden to be able to finish it. And so the problems with Cleveland are the same as they've been. There's a physical toughness problem, and you wouldn't think